0: seventh individual from the scene.
1: He says they are actively clearing debris and the chemicals to get inside. Two more bodies are believed to still be around the tank. In total, it's presumed 11 workers died in the tank rupture. Alex Stone, ABC News.
2: One of the missing villagers trapped for a week inside a flooded cave in Laos has been rescued. Four remain inside. A Situation Room meeting today to consider a deal with Iran. In the end, President Trump making no announcement of any decision. Despite a ceasefire, Iran starting attacks on southern Lebanon. ABC's Ian Pannell is in Jerusalem.
3: The ceasefire there doesn't look particularly credible at all, just as it hasn't in other places. For example, Israel's continued to bomb inside Gaza, and I think the situation overall looks pretty grim for all of those concerned.
2: Israel making those attacks in Lebanon. President Trump's so-called weaponization fund blocked by a federal judge. ABC legal contributor Kim Whaley.
4: This is going to stay with this lower court judge. And then when there's a final resolution, only then will the Trump administration have the ability to appeal it.
2: Another federal judge has ordered the president's name be removed from the Kennedy Center in Washington. ABC's Catherine Falders.
5: The judge ruled that that signage needs to come down within 2 weeks. It is quite a defeat for President Trump. We obviously will see what he says about this and whether he will appeal. This is just one of the many projects that Trump has in the works.
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2: One airline is changing what became a controversial policy.
10: Southwest Airlines is changing its new seating policy for plus-size passengers just 4 months after it took effect. Plus-size passengers will no longer be required to buy an extra seat in advance after some passengers complained of feeling ostracized for their weight. Southwest says its agents can now offer an additional seat at no extra cost. If space is not available, they'll work to accommodate the passenger on a later flight.
2: ABC's Sophie Flay. Novak Djokovic's bid for a record 25th Grand Slam has ended in defeat in the third round of the French Open. London's King's College Hospital is testing out a new outdoor ward for intensive care patients. Chief Executive Clive Kay says they want to test if outdoor care improves recovery.
11: It will certainly improve the patient experience. And hopefully, and we'll carry out a lot of research into this, will demonstrate that we can improve that patient care. We can reduce their length of stay with subsequent wider benefits as we hopefully roll this out across the NHS.
2: The outdoor intensive care has space for six patients and oxygen supplies in a waterproof box. The National Highway Traffic Safety Administration has issued two separate recalls for airbag defects in Honda and Chrysler vehicles. 419,000 Jeep Grand Cherokees are being recalled because the side airbags may not deploy due to a software error. 99,000 Acura and Accords are being recalled because the front weight sensor could crack in a short circuit, which can cause airbags to deploy. Dave Packer, ABC News.
12: A cyber tip concerning child porn results in an arrest. And a cyber attack could result in a payday for thousands.
13: This is the KGMI Afternoon News with Kathy O'Shea.
12: Good afternoon. It is 5:05 and I'm Kathy O'Shea. And to kick off the Friday festivities, let's give a shout out to our final winner, winner number 10, Rex Wiegand of Mount Vernon. Rex is our final winner in the KGMI CM Heating Cooling Staycation Comfort Giveaway. Over the past 2 weeks, we've received hundreds of entries and have given away more than $4,000 in gas, groceries, and free cooling system tune-ups. And it's all been courtesy of CM Heating and Cooling. A big shout out to CM Heating and for their partnership. And it's true, there's no beating CM heating. Your commute looking pretty good. Nothing really pressing on the guide or on I-5. Pretty smooth commute. Now, let's take a look at the daily poll. This was kind of a lengthy one today, but a fun one. Really fun. There's been discussion about changing the faces on U.S. currency. Which of these artists would best fit the bill? Nobody gave any love to the Flying Lizards. The song called Money. That is so 80s. No love for New Wave, huh? Let's see, 1% said Rich Girl by Gwen Stefani. 2% said 50 Cent, I Get Money. 3% said Dire Straits, Money for Nothing. ABBA, Money, Money, Money is another 3%. Another 3% for the OJs, For the Love of Money. Steve Miller Band got 6% of your votes. Take the Money and Run, another 6%. She works hard for the money. That would be Donna Summer, of course. At 7%, the Beatles, You Never Give Me Your Money, and also at 7%, Wu-Tang Clan, Cash Rules Everything Around Me. 8% said Bare Naked Ladies, If I Had $1 Million, and another 8% said AC/DC, Money Talks. And of course, Pink Floyd, Money, got 9% of the vote. ZZ Top just got paid, 10%. And I had to laugh at this. Johnny Paycheck, perfect name, perfect song for currency. Take This Job and Shove It got 13% of the votes. And just edging out Willie Nelson for the number one, or edging out Johnny Paycheck for the number one voted song, 14%. Willie Nelson, If You've Got the Money, Honey, I've Got the Time. You know, of course, that was originally recorded by Lefty Frizzell in 1950, covered by Willie in 76 on the album Sound in Your Mind. If you are a Willie fan, that is a fantastic album. Anyway, I digress. If you would like to participate in the KGMI Daily Poll, really simple to do. All you have to do is head on over to our website, mybellinghamnow.com. A Whatcom County man was arrested following an investigation into child sex abuse material. Sheriff spokesperson Deb Slater says detectives received a cyber tip regarding potential child pornography in late March. During their investigation, detectives found two additional tips involving the same suspect, identified as a 19-year-old man. Deputies were granted a search warrant yesterday to search through the suspect's phone. He was arrested after Slater says deputies found the potential child sex abuse material on his device. Thousands of state residents could be in for a payday after a cyber attack at a Whatcom County Medical Center. KGMI's Jason Upton has more.
14: Mount Baker Imaging and Northwest Radiologists received preliminary approval for a $3.3 million settlement last month stemming from a data breach in January 2025. Over 348,000 Washington residents were impacted by the breach. Mount Baker Imaging and Northwest Radiologists claim none of the compromised information was used maliciously. The two businesses were still sued in Whatcom County Superior Court by several patients who claimed they didn't do enough to inform people about the incident. As a result of the settlement, any patient whose data was potentially or actually compromised in the breach is entitled to up to $5,000. Claims need to be submitted by August 19th, ahead of the final hearing for the settlement on August 21st. Patients also have until July 20th to opt out of the settlement if they want to file their own lawsuit. Jason Upton, KGMI News.
12: A key flood recovery resource has announced its departure from Whatcom County. The Small Business Administration Office says its local customer service teams will be leaving town and its disaster assistance centers will close on Monday. They've been working in Whatcom County since April, providing aid to those affected by the flooding in December 2025. Small businesses, homeowners, and renters are still able to apply for federal government subsidized disaster assistance loans. The deadline for physical damage loans is June 10th, and the deadline for economic injury disaster loans is January 7th, 2027. Businesses did not need to have physical impact to apply, and if they can show economic impact from the disaster, they can qualify for an economic injury disaster loan. Some pop-up assistance centers are opening up this weekend for December flood victims. Details from KGMI's Deanna Herrlich.
15: FEMA Region 10 will have three community events this weekend. This in addition to their ongoing disaster assistance centers across Whatcom County. An outreach team will be at the Ferndale Pavilion Community Center tomorrow from 11 a.m. to 7 p.m. This is in addition to the disaster assistance center in that same location, which remains open noon to 7 Monday through Friday and on Saturdays from 9 to 1. Another team will be helping flood victims on Sunday at the EN Farmers Market in Everson. That'll be from 8:30 to 3. And a third location will be available for the full weekend in the Ellis Dentistry parking lot off the Mount Baker Highway. That'll be open from noon to 6 both days. For those unable to make this weekend's events, FEMA remains available at the Sumas Advent Christian Church and at a Watered Garden Family Learning Center in Everson. The deadline to apply for FEMA or SBA financial assistance for December's floods is June 10th. Deanna Herrlich, KGMI News.
12: People passing by the downtown Bellingham waterfront may notice some towering machinery next week. The port says it's taking in three decommissioned cranes from the Port of Seattle for disassembly on Monday. Most of the unloading will take place overnight at the shipping terminal. The port warns that nearby residents and businesses might notice increased noise and lighting during that process. KGMI News Time is 5:12. We will take a look at your weather coming up next.
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12: Well, first of all, there's a small craft advisory through 11 p.m. And as we head into tomorrow, most hours stay dry, but you could run into a passing shower or two. Nothing widespread, though. Winds will stay light, gusts staying under about 25 miles per hour. Dry weather returns tomorrow night and continues right through Tuesday night. We may see a weak system slide through on Wednesday, bringing a brief chance for some rain, but it clears out quickly Wednesday night, and dry skies return on Thursday. Temperatures warm steadily into Tuesday, then trend a bit cooler throughout the rest of the work week. We're going for an overnight low of 48 degrees, and the clouds will be increasing overnight. Tomorrow starts off cloudy, gradually becoming sunny with a high of 65. Currently 65 in Linden, 64 in Ferndale, Everson, and Blaine. And in Bellingham, we are looking at 61 degrees at KGMI.
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12: KGMI News Time is 5:15. A swarm of bees caused some minor issues for commuters in Skagit County. The county's Department of Emergency Management told KGMI that a truck carrying beehives overturned on Burlington Boulevard this morning. About 40 hives fell off the truck, but crews were quickly able to clear the crash and return the bees back to their boxes. The incident comes nearly a year to the date of a massive bee spill.

0: near Linden. KGMI previously reported that an overturned semi released about 14 million bees near a farm on Wade Camp Road last May, forcing the road to close for over 24 hours to contain them. The Birch Bay Chamber of Commerce has announced this year's annual Kids Kite Festival from 11 a.m. to 5 p.m. on June 20th and 21st. Families are invited to spend time at Birch Bay State Park for a celebration of outdoor fun. The festival will have hundreds of free kites to distribute to children and families. A Kids Makers Market will also be featured from noon to 3 p.m., where children will have the opportunity to showcase and sell their own handmade items. Families can enjoy craft and food vendors, entertainment provided, Wren the Juggler and Wagon of Whimsy, and other activities presented by various local organizations. Admission free. However, a Washington State Discover Pass is required for vehicle entry to Birch Bay State Park. WTA will be offering extra service on June 20th for attendees. Crews have recovered the remains of six workers who were missing after a massive chemical tank ruptured at a paper mill in Longview. In all, 11 people were killed in the disaster, including three yet to be recovered. Eight were injured. It's one of the deadliest U.S. workplace accidents in recent decades. A tank containing more than 500,000 gallons of a chemical mixture used to break down wood for making paper collapsed Tuesday morning at the Nippon Dynawave Packaging Company. The collapse occurred during a shift change, and the six workers whose remains were recovered had been in an area where they would congregate in the morning as they awaited their assignments. The recovery of the victims has been slow and deliberate, complicated by the dangers posed by the remaining chemicals and other industrial hazards. As they collect the remains, crews must decontaminate them before turning them over to the coroner's office for identification. Authorities said the cause of the disaster is still under investigation. And a challenge to the state's new millionaire's tax appears to be heading to the voters this fall. Let's Go Washington founder Brian Haywood says they've gathered nearly 100,000 signatures for their new initiative in the first week of the process. The Political Action Committee needs roughly 400,000 signatures by July 2nd to place the tax repeal on the November general election ballot. LGW Communications Director Hallie Hersberg tells KGMI that they fully expect to reach that number. Governor Bob Ferguson acknowledged in a statement over X that the initiative will likely go to the voters, and he says he looks forward to the public having a say in the policy. Meanwhile, the state Supreme Court is expected to hear a separate challenge to the tax's constitutionality later this year. KGMI News Time is 519. Sports is up next on the afternoon news.
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4: Good afternoon, I'm Joe Tien. The Mariners are back home tonight for the start of a three-game series against the Arizona Diamondbacks. The M's are coming off a series sweep of the Athletics that vaulted them into first place in the AL West. They have a chance to push their record above 500 this weekend for the first time since late March. But it won't be easy against an Arizona squad that's won five straight games and 10 of its last 11. It'll also be a reunion with former M's closer Paul Sewald, who just notched his 100th career save on Wednesday with the D-backs. George Kirby's on the mound for tonight's series opener. Coverage begins at 6. First pitch is at 7:10. That game over on KPUG. Whatcom County's favorite summer sports attraction kicks off their season tonight. The Bellingham Bells are opening their season in Kelowna with a three-game weekend series against the Falcons. Tonight will be new head coach Alan Regeer's first game at the helm after taking over for Ed Nags, who took a job at Gonzaga after leading the Bells to a championship last year in his first season with the team. The Bells will play their home opener at Joe Martin Field on Tuesday, which will feature a celebration of last year's West Coast League title. The Western Conference Finals are heading to a Game 7 in the NBA playoffs. The San Antonio Spurs beat the Oklahoma City Thunder 118-91 last night to force a decisive Game 7 in OKC tomorrow. The winner will move on to face the New York Knicks in the finals. Meanwhile, the Carolina Hurricanes are looking to book their trip to the Stanley Cup Finals tonight when they host the Montreal Canadiens in Game 5 of the East Finals. Montreal will try to keep their season alive, trailing the series 3-1. Western's rowing team added another championship to their collection today. The Vikings won their 10th national title this morning in Gainesville, Georgia. Inclement weather forced the two-day championship to be a just one-day event. Spring prep sports are coming to a close this weekend with the final two rounds of the state boys soccer tournament. Whatcom County has three teams that are still alive. Second-seeded Squalicum blanked Columbia River 3-0 earlier this afternoon to advance to the 2A championship game. There they'll face the winner of 12th-seeded Seaholm and top-seeded Bainbridge, who are currently playing at Federal Way Memorial Stadium. The Storm's title game takes place at 2:45 tomorrow, again from Federal Way. Over in the 1A tournament, 12th-seeded Meridian is facing off against 16th-seeded Waluk in Federal Way at 7 o'clock tonight. The winner moves on to the title game, where they'll play either Cedar Park Christian or Vashon Island at 5 p.m. One of the top prep hoop stars in Whatcom County is taking his talents to the next level. Lummi Nation senior guard Jerome Toby Jr. announced that he's committed to play basketball at South Puget Sound Community College next season. Toby was named the 1B State Player of the Year in each of the past two seasons while helping lead the Blackhawks to back-to-back state titles. He finished his career as Lummi's all-time leading scorer, racking up over 2,300 points. And that's KGMI Sports.
0: Thanks, Joe. 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
0: Well, you can expect a quiet stretch tonight with dry conditions holding firm, and tomorrow looks mostly dry as well, although we can't rule out a couple of light showers popping up here and there. Wind won't be a concern, gusts staying below 25 miles per hour. Looking ahead, we turn dry again tomorrow night, and that pattern lasts into Tuesday night. A brief round of showers is possible on Wednesday. Sunshine and dry weather returning on Thursday. High temperatures warm into the early next week, peaking Tuesday, then cool off slightly as we head toward the end of the week. The overnight low should be about 48 degrees, and the clouds will be rolling back in. Tomorrow starts off cloudy, gradually becoming sunny with a high of 65. Currently, it is 65 in Linden, 64 in Ferndale, Everson, and Blaine, and in Bellingham, we're looking at 61 degrees at KGMI.
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8: It is a Friday morning, which means it's time for your lifestyle lookout. We're taking a look at all the events happening this weekend you may or may not be aware of. Joining us now, our self-proclaimed lifestyle expert and co-anchor, Adam Smith, with a look at some of this weekend's festivities. Of course, Memorial Day weekend was just chock full of stuff happening all around Whatcom County. It's hard to believe that we're unofficially, and I want to emphasize this, unofficially in the summer entertainment season here in our neck of the woods. How's it all going to kick off?
13: Well, summertime means a shoestring circus is coming to town. The fun will take place down on Bellingham's waterfront under the Big Top, and it runs from today through Sunday, June 14th. Attendees will watch aerialists fly, acrobats tumble, and oddballs entertain with the theme of Dreamland on full display this year. Tickets for the shoestring circus run from $17 to $55. 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Get down there. Enjoy the show.
8: It's been a while since I've lived in an area where folks actually get really, really amped up about the circus and shoestring. Well, that's certainly no different. Tickets for this one tend to go out pretty quickly if you're not speedy on the mouse there.
13: We do have a tradition of acrobats here in Bellingham, don't we?
8: That's one way to put it. Acrobats and also bruisers on the roller derby rink. That's right. The Bellingham Roller Buddies season championship. That is coming up this weekend.
13: That's right. Tomorrow, head up to the Linden Skateway to watch the Roller Betties take on the West Sound Roller Derby. It'll be followed by a championship match between a couple other teams, or one of those, perhaps. There'll be a snack bar, a beer garden, and a bake sale to keep spectators lubricated and well-sated throughout the event. That Roller Derby runs from 5 p.m. to 9:30 p.m. Tickets are $15 for adults, just $9 for kids. For all the details, go to BellinghamRollerBetties.com or just head up to Linden for the afternoon, evening. Have a good time. Linden Skateway, always a lot of fun there.
8: Absolutely. And those Roller Betty shows, if you got to see them at least once in your life just to get the feel of some good roller derby running through your veins. But for those of you who might have had some comments, questions, concerns regarding the tail end of the Ski2See festivities on Sunday, wondering where is the block party? Well, okay, we've got one for you. It's this weekend, though.
13: That's right. On Sunday, Rad Bites and Block Party is coming to downtown Bellingham. A $17 ticket gets attendees tastings at over a dozen restaurants and bars along Railroad Avenue, from Fiamma Burger to Just Poke to Gruff Brewing and Beyond. Food and drinks will be flowing from noon to 4 p.m. For the Block Party, the Blue Room will host an outdoor concert from 1 to 5 p.m. This will be our first featured live show of this lifestyle lookout. So that show will feature Waylian and Art Gecko. Check that out.

0: There you go. Talk about some summertime vibes, huh?
1: I say.
0: Yeah, woo. That's Art Gecko there. For Rad Bites tasting tickets and more information, go to FiamaBurger.com. Just head downtown on Sunday, stroll around Railroad Avenue, enjoy the weather, enjoy the food, some libations, and some great live music. And while you're down there, the Bellingham Bells season's just around the corner. Fans have a chance to support the team at a fundraiser on Sunday as well. Kolschen Brewing hosting the season kickoff at their trackside location. Head down for a family-friendly afternoon of games, at glitter raffles, and a chance to meet a Dinger. Of course, that's the Bells mascot. Season kickoff party runs from 3 p.m. to 6 p.m. That one's free and open to everyone, with proceeds from sales going to support local youth baseball and softball. So from Railroad Avenue down to trackside on Sunday, downtown Bellingham is going to be happening.
1: I say indeed. And if you do choose to participate in this Rad Bites event, this is really one of those where if you've ever walked through downtown Bellingham and you're like, you know what, I just want a little bit of everything to keep myself nourished throughout the day, this is the one for you. And you get to have fun, listen to some great local live music while you're at it. And our other live show, because why have one live show when you can have two? This is an all-ages show. Heads up for those who need something to do with the kids.
0: Yeah, this is something new that's happening consistently up there at Amen Game in Ferndale. Really cool stuff. It's an all-ages show, like we said. Done to Death, Disaster Queen, With Regards, and Dead Royals will rock the joint all night long. That's tonight. So again, it's an all-ages show. Alcohol sales are available for the 21-plus crowd. So if you want to enjoy some libations, you can. Just do it responsibly around the younger crowd there while you listen to some great rock music. Check it out.

0: That's a little Done to Death local band. They've been rocking for quite a while here in the Bellingham area. That and show costs just $5. What?
1: What?
0: It also includes free arcade games.
1: Huh.
0: How cool is that?
1: Let me just get this straight here, Adam. Four-band bill, $5, free arcade games, and some bevos for the 21-plus crowd?
0: That's right.
1: Okay, sign me up.
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1: Oh, 7 o'clock start time, even better, I could be in bed by 9. Our lifestyle expert and co-anchor here on the KGMI Morning News, Adam Smith, checking us in with the lifestyle scene this weekend. Adam, thank you so much.
0: Thank you, Dion.
2: 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Dan Loney with Your Money Now. Disney has filed renewal applications for 8 of its broadcast station licenses after the Federal Communications Commission launched a review years ahead of their scheduled expiration. The FCC said it was launching the early renewal process following concerns around Disney's diversity, equity, and inclusion efforts. Comments by ExxonMobil executive Neil Chapman throw a level of concern out for the oil industry. Chapman, who's a senior vice president, said oil inventories will hit, quote, really, really low levels, end quote, in the coming weeks due to the Middle East conflict. The expectation is that Brent crude could spike and go to $150 to $160 a barrel. Another strong showing by Wall Street, the Dow Industrial Average up 363 points, ending the day at a record 51,032. NASDAQ picked up 55 points. S&P 500 gained 16. NASDAQ was up 8% in the month of May after a 15% gain in April. That's Your Money Now.
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5: Well, it's not too shabby out there right now, I tell you. There's a small craft advisory through 11 tonight, and as we head into tomorrow, most hours stay dry, but you could run into a passing shower or two, nothing widespread. Winds will stay light, with gusts staying under about 25 miles per hour, and dry weather returns tomorrow night, continues right through Tuesday night. We may see a weak system slide on through Wednesday, bringing a brief chance for some rain, but it clears out quickly Wednesday night. Dry skies return Thursday and temperatures warm steadily into Tuesday, then trend a bit cooler through the rest of the work week. We are expecting an overnight low of 48 degrees. Tomorrow will start off cloudy, gradually becoming sunny with a high of 65. On Tuesday, we're expecting a high of 84. Can you believe it? Currently 64 degrees in Linden, Ferndale, Everson, and Blaine, and 61 degrees here at KGMI.
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5: Good afternoon. It is 5:36, and I'm Kathy O'Shea, and let's congratulate our final winner, winner number 10, Let's congratulate him again. It's Rex Wieland of Wiegand of Mount Vernon. Sorry, Rex. Rex is our final winner in the KGMI and CM Heating and Cooling Staycation Comfort Giveaway. Over the past 2 weeks, we've received hundreds of entries and have given away more than $4,000 in gas, groceries, and free cooling system tune-ups. And it's all been courtesy of CM Heating and Cooling. A big shout-out to CM Heating for their partnership. And it's true, there's no beating CM Heating. Taking a look at your commute, not too shabby. Little bit of congestion on the guide right around I-5. Actually pretty light as far as congestion goes. And I-5 looking good in both directions between the border and Mount Vernon. So your commute looking good to kick off that weekend. Three victims are confirmed dead, including a child, after Thursday's explosion involving natural gas that destroyed an apartment complex in Dallas. ABC's Alex Stone reports.
10: After Thursday's gas explosion, Dallas Fire and Rescue Chief Justin Ball.
11: Everyone is accounted for per the resident list that we acquired from the complex.
10: The owner of the apartment building says as part of a sale of the building and one next door to it, an engineering firm was doing soil tests, and while boring, the excavation company hit a gas line. Alex Stone, ABC News.
5: Today, former Attorney General Pam Bondi was in a closed-door interview with members of the House Oversight Committee. Bondi was being questioned over her handling of the release of the Epstein files and how the DOJ under her watch oversaw what would be released and what wouldn't. Epstein survivors and critics have slammed Bondi's DOJ for not holding more of Epstein's accomplices accountable and for redacting the names of some of Jeffrey Epstein's associates. More from ABC's Aaron Katursky.
12: If you take the Justice Department at its word, the documents are either duplicative or they contain information about Epstein's victims, which apparently can't be scrubbed in part to then allow the document in full to be released. Of course, Epstein victims have pointed out that a lot of other documents have contained their personal information or identifying information, and those made it out. And so what's in these? And we just don't know.
5: That's ABC's Aaron Katursky. A big legal setback for President Trump's plans for the Kennedy Center. ABC News White House correspondent Karen Travers has the latest.
13: A federal judge said Friday that President Trump can't close or rename the Kennedy Center, ruling that it can't be officially named for anyone else unless Congress approves it. U.S. District Judge Christopher Cooper ruled that the rebranding of the Kennedy Center as the Trump Kennedy Center is a violation of the law, and he ordered that Trump's name be removed from the building within 2 weeks of this order. Karen Travers, ABC News, the White House.
5: A judge has temporarily blocked the Trump administration's efforts to create the so-called anti-weaponization fund. The Trump administration says the fund would offer compensation to those who claim to have been wronged by the Biden administration, which means that those prosecuted for their roles in the January 6th attack on the Capitol could be eligible. More from ABC's Catherine Valders.
14: We should note that no payments have gone out from this fund yet. The fund, as we've reported, is governed by this commission. It would be a five-person commission that the administration has to put together. They have yet to announce the creation of that or yet to announce any commissioners, if you will. So what this order does is bars the administration from taking any further action in that way.
5: That's ABC's Catherine Falders. It's unclear whether a new draft, a potential deal between the U.S. and Iran, will get final approval. President Trump says he was spending today in the Situation Room of the White House making a decision on its approval. But Iranian state media says that Trump's characterization of the draft proposal is not accurate. More from ABC's Christiane Cordero.
15: Iran, according to state media, is rejecting the idea that they are going to let traffic move freely through the Strait of Hormuz without the tolls that they had previously mentioned that they would impose. Those are the things that they were working on Oman with, by the way. And they're also, you know, making no mention of the nuclear program in that there's no agreement, but rather they're calling it a commitment for a commitment. So in other words, saying we're not going to talk about this issue right now.
5: In a social media post, President Trump says he would laid out the terms of his short-term agreement, and they include Iran agreeing to never have a nuclear weapon, terminating all of their mines in the Strait of Hormuz, and getting rid of all of their enriched uranium and letting the United States play a role in having that happen. And no money would be exchanged, the president says, until further notice. Space company Blue Origin is trying to figure out what went wrong on a Cape Canaveral, Florida launch pad overnight during a test firing of its new Glenn rocket. It suddenly exploded into a massive fireball. No one was hurt. More from ABC's Sophie Flay.
16: Jeff Bezos saying, "It's too early to know the root cause, but we're already working to find it. Very rough day, but we'll rebuild whatever needs rebuilding and get back to flying. It's worth it." Elon Musk, the CEO of competitor SpaceX, saying, "Most unfortunate, rockets are hard."
5: Future launches are uncertain as experts predict delays, citing the loss of the rocket, but also the loss of the launch pad. A successful rescue inside the cave in Laos, where several miners have been trapped for more than a week. One miner has been rescued and brought out of the cave, but the operation to get the rest of them out has been harrowing. ABC's Marcus Moore has more.
17: This is an extremely delicate operation. Each person will have to be brought to the surface one by one. Six additional divers have arrived to help with this rescue mission, and we're told that they needed thinner divers to reach the area where all of this is unfolding. So it does give you a sense of the terrain and how difficult this mission is.
5: That's ABC's Marcus Moore. Romanians are calling for NATO support today after an apparent Russian missile attack struck an apartment building near the country's border with Ukraine. It wounded at least two people and put the NATO member state on high alert. Stephen Evelyn, an American who has been living in Romania for several years, says it's time for the alliance to step up and act to prevent Russia from getting away with an attack on one of its members.
18: Don't believe this was an accident. This has happened too many times for the Russians to be doing this by accident. Either that or they're highly incompetent at waging war.
5: On social media this morning, NATO Secretary General Mark Rutte says that they stand in absolute solidarity with Romania and NATO stands ready to defend every inch of Allied territory. As millions of soccer fans prepare to travel to North America for the World Cup, countries are ramping up restrictions in response to the latest Ebola outbreak. ABC's Shannon Kingston has more from the State Department.
19: The U.S., Mexico, and Canada say they are launching coordinated travel measures aimed at preventing the spread of the Ebola virus during the World Cup. Secretary of State Rubio saying that nobody exposed to the virus will be admitted.
20: We cannot and will not allow any cases of Ebola to enter the United States.
19: The State Department is also surging more than $100 million to fight the outbreak in Africa. Shannon Kingston, ABC News, the State Department.
5: New concerns on whether American wages can keep up with inflation as retailers are saying they're noticing changing consumer habits. ABC's Elizabeth Schulze has details.
21: Overall, prices in the economy right now are going up at the fastest pace in 3 years. So the inflation rate is 3.8%. Importantly now, Americans' paychecks are not keeping up with inflation. So on average, wages are up 3.6% in the past year. We have seen consumer spending has been very resilient, but some major retailers are warning of those signs of stress. Costco just reported record-breaking sales of gas.
5: A new government report also shows personal savings has dropped sharply to just over 2.5%, half of that of a year ago. A new type of hospital ward in London uses nature to nurture patients. ABC's Sherry Preston has more on how doctors are studying what it takes to heal.
22: Oh, it's lovely.
23: The response from patients on getting their first look at the new intensive care ward in the rooftop of King's College Hospital in London. It's outside with plants and trees and space for six hospital beds safely connected to power and oxygen. Doctors are hoping that spending time amid nature will help people like Holly Allen, who's waiting for a heart operation.
22: I think it gives you a real boost to keep on going when you're stuck inside all day.
23: Doctors will study patients' heart and respiratory rates and pain levels to see if being outside helps improve recovery. Sherry Preston, ABC News.
5: And a group of students from a Houston STEM program It got a real-world demonstration of physics yesterday. ABC's Jim Ryan says they learned that what goes up doesn't necessarily come down.
0: The Iron Shark roller coaster on the Galveston Island Pleasure Pier lifts riders slowly straight up, then plunges them down the other side. Usually. On Thursday, as Casey Escobar was waiting his turn,
1: this time he made like a very like big bang, like he went boom.
0: The eight riders in front of him were stuck flat on their backs, 100 feet up and facing the sky. One by one, firefighters lifted the middle and high school students out of their seats and onto a ladder.
3: The fourth patient is almost harnessed up.
0: It took 4 hours, but the eight kids all made it down safely. Jim Ryan, ABC News.
5: KGMI News Time is 5:47.
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5: KGMI News Time is 5:49. A Whatcom County man was arrested following an investigation into child sex abuse material. Sheriff spokesperson Deb Slater says detectives received a cyber tip regarding potential child pornography in late March. During their investigation, detectives found two additional tips involving the same suspect identified as a 19-year-old man. Deputies were granted a search warrant yesterday to search through the suspect's phone, and he was arrested after Slater says deputies found the potential child sex abuse material on his device. Thousands of state residents could be in for a payday after a cyber attack at a Whatcom County Medical Center. Mount Baker Imaging and Northwest Radiology received a preliminary approval for a $3.3 million settlement last month, stemming from a data breach in January 2025. Over 348,000 Washington residents were impacted by the breach. Mount Baker Imaging and Northwest Radiologists claim none of the compromised information was used maliciously. A key flood recovery resource has announced its departure from Whatcom County. The Small Business Administration Office says its local customer service teams will be leaving town and its disaster assistance centers will close on Monday. They've been working in Whatcom County since April, providing aid to those affected by the flooding in December 2025. Meanwhile, some pop-up assistance centers are opening up this weekend for December flood victims. FEMA Region 10 will have three community events this weekend in addition to their ongoing centers across Whatcom County. An outreach team will be at Ferndale Pavilion Community Center tomorrow from 11 a.m. to 7 p.m. And then there's one in the same location, which remains open from noon to 7 p.m. Monday through Friday, and Saturdays 9 a.m. to 1 p.m. Another team will help flood victims Sunday at the E.N. Farmers Market in Everson from 8:30 a.m. to 3 p.m. And a third location will be available for the full weekend in the Ellis Dandris 3 parking lot off the Mount Baker Highway from noon to 6 p.m. both days. KGMI News Time is 5:51.
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9: Good afternoon. I'm Joe Tien. The Mariners are back home tonight for the start of a three-game series against the Arizona Diamondbacks. The M's are coming off a series sweep of the Athletics that vaulted them into first place in the AL West. They have a chance to push their record above 500 this weekend for the first time since late March. But it won't be easy against an Arizona squad that's won five straight games and 10 of its last 11. It'll also be a reunion with former M's closer Paul Sewald, who just notched his 100th career save on Wednesday with the D-backs. George Kirby's on the mound for tonight's series opener. Coverage begins at 6. First pitch is at 7:10. That game over on KPUG. Whatcom County's favorite summer sports attraction kicks off their season tonight. The Bellingham Bells are opening their season in Kelowna with a three-game weekend series against the Falcons. Tonight will be new head coach Alan Regeer's first game at the helm after taking over for Ed Nags, who took a job at Gonzaga after leading the Bells to a championship last year in his first season with the team. The Bells will play their home opener at Joe Martin Field on Tuesday, which will feature a celebration of last year's West Coast League title. The Western Conference Finals are heading to a Game 7 in the NBA playoffs. The San Antonio Spurs beat the Oklahoma City Thunder 118-91 last night to force a decisive Game 7 in OKC tomorrow. The winner will move on to face the New York Knicks in the finals. Meanwhile, the Carolina Hurricanes are looking to book their trip to the Stanley Cup Finals tonight when they host the Montreal Canadiens in Game 5 of the East Finals. Montreal will try to keep their season alive, trailing the series 3-1. Western's rowing team added another championship to their collection today. The Vikings won their 10th national title this morning in Gainesville, Georgia. Inclement weather forced the two-day championship to be a just one-day event. Spring prep sports are coming to a close this weekend with the final two rounds of the state boys soccer tournament. Whatcom County has three teams that are still alive. Second-seeded Squalicum blanked Columbia River 3-0 earlier this afternoon to advance to the 2A championship game. There they'll face the winner of 12th-seeded Seaholme and top-seeded Bainbridge, who are currently playing at Federal Way Memorial Stadium. The Storm's title game takes place at 2:45 tomorrow, again from Federal Way. Over in the 1A tournament, 12th-seeded Meridian is facing off against 16th-seeded Waluk in Federal Way at 7 o'clock tonight. The winner moves on to the title game, where they'll play either Cedar Park Christian or Vashon Island at 5 p.m. One of the top prep hoop stars in Whatcom County is taking his talents to the next level. Lemmy Nation senior guard Jerome Toby Jr. announced that he's committed to play basketball at South Puget Sound Community College next season. Toby was named the 1B State Player of the Year in each of the past two seasons while helping lead the Blackhawks to back-to-back state titles. He finished his career as Lemmy's all-time leading scorer, racking up over 2,300 points. And that's KGMI Sports.
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3: For the ninth year in a row, Finland has been named the happiest country in the world. That's according to the World Happiness Report put out every year by the Wellbeing Research Center at the University of Oxford in the UK. Two other Nordic nations, Iceland and Denmark, came in at numbers 2 and 3. Now, having spent quite a bit of time in these countries over my 2.5 decades as a journalist, I can tell you that this is not at all that surprising. There's an entirely different way of thinking in these countries. We before me, you might say. In other words, the mentality is less adversarial and much more, we're all in this together. One other interesting thing that came up was that no matter where someone lived, the more time they spent on social media, the less happy they were. Want to smile? It's simple. Put your phone away for a bit. I'm Dr. Sanjay Gupta, helping you live a better life.
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8: 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I'm Kathy O'Shea. Thank you so much for listening. 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
10: From ABC News, I'm Dave Packer. There was a meeting in the Situation Room today, but when it was over, President Trump had no announcement about a possible deal with Iran.
11: President Trump saying Iran must allow the U.S. to remove Iran's highly enriched uranium. But Iran says their nuclear program, the key issue at the center of this conflict, is not a part of these negotiations. Iran also insisting the U.S. release $12 billion in frozen Iranian assets, but the president saying no money will be exchanged until further notice. An Iranian spokesman saying message exchanges are continuing, but no final agreement has been reached.
10: ABC's Mary Bruce. President Trump's so-called weaponization fund that would compensate those who've supposedly been persecuted by the Biden administration, blocked today by a federal judge. More from ABC's Catherine Falders.
12: Does the Department of Justice appeal this ruling? We'll have to see what they do there. But the reality is that anything that was happening in terms of the commission and getting this fund up and running is at least for now, halted. So no payments can go out, and it can't really be created, if you will.
10: Former Attorney General Pam Bondi appearing in a

0: Closed door interview with members of the House Oversight Committee, ranking member Robert Garcia.
1: She refused to answer any questions about President Trump. In fact, she said that she would not speak or respond to any questions that had anything to do with President Trump.
0: This is Bundy Face questions over her handling of the release of the Epstein files. Another victim has been recovered from the chemical tank rupture at the site of a paper mill facility in Washington State. Two workers remain unaccounted for, and it's believed 11 were killed in the disaster. A Latvian mountaineering group announcing that three climbers on Alaska's Mount McKinley who fell near a treacherous pass on North America's tallest peak have died. A fourth climber was rescued. And on Wall Street, the Dow closed the week ending up 363 points. 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
0: The nation's inflation rate is 3.8%, but wages are 3.6% in the last year, so pay's not keeping up.
6: New government data shows Americans are saving less of their income than at any other time in the last 4 years. The personal savings rate dropped sharply to 2.6% in April. 1 year ago, it was twice that high. And typically in a healthy economy, that savings rate is around 6%. So this does suggest that people are dipping into their savings to help pay for essentials like gas and groceries as those prices spike.
0: ABC's Elizabeth Schulze. California is suing genetic testing company 23andMe, alleging it didn't do enough to safeguard consumer information during a 2023 data breach.
7: California Attorney General Rob Bonta says hackers were able to operate inside the company's systems for 5 months, accessing data linked to nearly 7 million users. Court documents say in July of 2023, 23andMe detected more than 1 million login attempts to a single customer account in just 1 day. Investigators say that should have been a clear red flag of a cyber attack, but the company failed to act.
0: ABC Stephanie Ramos. 5 months into the year, and the CDC says there have been nearly 2,000 measles cases nationwide. It's 11 times higher than a typical year. The FDA has approved an inhaled insulin for diabetic patients 6 years and older, making it the first needle-free form of insulin for kids. Dave Packer, ABC News.
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10: Crews have recovered the remains of six workers who were missing after a massive chemical tank ruptured at a paper mill in Longview. In all, 11 people were killed in the disaster, including three yet to be recovered and eight injured. It's one of the deadliest U.S. workplace accidents in recent decades. Authorities said the cause of the disaster is still under investigation. Meanwhile, a challenge to the state's new millionaires tax appears to be heading to the voters this fall. Let's Go Washington founder Brian Haywood says they've gathered nearly 100,000 signatures for their new initiative in the first week of the process. The Political Action Committee needs roughly 400,000 signatures by July 2nd to place the tax repeal on the November general election ballot. And a swarm of bees caused some minor issues for commuters in Skagit County. The county's Department of Emergency Management told KGMI that a truck carrying beehives overturned on Burlington Boulevard this morning. About 40 hives fell off the truck, but crews were quickly able to clear the crash and return the bees back to their boxes. Your forecast for tonight, increasing clouds with a low around 48. Tomorrow, mostly cloudy, then gradually becoming sunny with a high near 65. 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
12: Hey, thanks for joining us on a Friday night. We look forward to it, and we're putting the finishing touches on a show, Open Phones, in hour number three. And we're also going to talk about CrimeCon. Did you know that there is a convention going on in Las Vegas that is all about crime and true crime podcasts and stories and agents and law enforcement officials? We'll get to all that next hour as well. But this first hour, let's start off with Iran, because that has dominated the conversation all week. This weekend, President Trump said they were within hours of agreeing to some type of ceasefire, but or some type of extended memorandum of understanding. President Trump was waiting just to sign off on it. Well, now it's Friday night, and still no word on what President Trump wants to do. To talk about it is fast becoming our go-to, a retired U.S. Marine Corps intelligence officer and our former deputy director for intelligence for the Joint Chiefs of Staff. He's now a director of government relations for the National Intelligence Community at Coastal Carolina University. It's a long title, and it should be. Mark Chandler, welcome back to America at Night.
13: McGraw, thanks for having me back. I appreciate it.
12: So let's talk about today. It seems like President Trump had a long meeting at the White House, signaled on social media that he was getting ready to make a decision, almost apprentice-esque type of waiting for the final moments, and apparently no decision today. What are we to make of this? We're waiting a week. Everyone's agreed to it. President Trump hasn't signed off on it. Read the tea leaves for me. What does all this mean?
13: Well, today's meeting, you know, in the Situation Room, he brought all the senior leaders together. He looked at, I believe, military options and seeing what we could do and what that would push forward. Then he looked at the diplomatic track and see, you know, how far can we get Iran to go on this deal? He has to understand right now, and I think his advisors, or at least I hope his advisors, are telling him, you cannot trust Iran. You need to get everything you can in this deal up front, or risk the chance of Iran not following through on any part of the deal. And so I think that's what they're weighing. How much pressure can they put on them? How much can they get out of Iran now versus what they're going to get as Iran stalls their way through the next 60 days? It's a dilemma right now. Do you return to military operations, or do you take what you can get right now in a diplomatic agreement?
12: Because once you open up the strait, then you lose all your leverage, right?
13: Iran knows that. As soon as they open that strait, all this leverage that actually got them to this point and still gives Iran that advantage, as soon as they open that strait, then they're going to lose part of the leverage they had over the West and over the United States. Conversely, though, when you look at lifting the blockade, the U.S. loses the advantage it has, because now Iran can get that oil out and they can start trading again. And so that it kind of opens it up and loses leverage for both sides.
12: Mm. If we can't trust him in 60 days, why can we trust him now with this agreement, whatever it ends up being?
13: You know, McGraw, I've got to tell you, Iran is one of the challenges that I followed throughout most of my career, at least the last 20 years of it. And following it very closely and looking at what they have done for 47 years, Iran cannot be trusted at all to do anything that will not be in Iran's favor. Or let me rephrase that, not be in the Islamic regime's favor. And so everything that they've done through negotiations, through setting up their proxies in the entire Middle East, has all been to further Iran's goal to control the entire Middle East or influence the entire Middle East. They still have the desire to spread something they call the Shia Crescent, which is Iranian Shia control from the Mediterranean Sea all the way over to the tip of the Arabian Peninsula. So when you look at that, that's what Iran's objectives are, and they'll achieve it through whatever means they need. And if it's lying to get this deal 60 days down the road, or let me just say 50 days down the road and then renege on it, or say they need more time, that's what they're going to do.
12: So this putting off, I understand trying to negotiate, you know, how you're going to measure the nuclear material and who's going to get it and who's the third party and all that type of stuff. I understand that takes weeks and months to sort of negotiate. But if they, as we say, give up the leverage and open up the strait, what incentive would it be for Iran to sort of hand over the nuclear material and or allow inspectors in to go and look under every nook and cranny to make sure we got it all?
13: I think that they can say they're going to allow those inspectors in. Even though we had the JCPOA from the Obama administration, they still were deceiving the inspectors that would go in. We know for a fact they were hiding certain elements of their program. The inspectors came across certain elements that were, we knew there was nuclear activity at a certain site just because of the dust, if you will, in that site that was never declared. So even open it up, they're not going to be truly open. Now what they'll do is they'll drag this along, and nuclear weapon development and enriched uranium is such a complex situation and environment to understand. Did we get all of it back there in Midnight Hammer last year? Have we sealed it up since we started operations this year? Iran actually told us in the negotiations before we started operations in February that they had enough enriched uranium for 11 nuclear bombs. They admitted that to our negotiators. So that's a pressure that they were applying. But did we get it all? That's something that the intelligence community, and I know personally, we would be looking for to understand, is it all trapped under Isfahan and the Natanz Mountains? Or did they get a couple of hundred pounds out of there before the attack started, and where is that? That's going to be the critical, can you find it all? And that's a very complex and time-consuming operation.
12: And that there's, is there any way to find that answer unless they allow us unfettered access to go and look?
13: No, there is not. We have certain collection capabilities that can get us in the general vicinity. But as I said, when we had IAEA inspectors, and that's the UN's nuclear watchdog agency, when they were in country, Iran very much controlled where they went and what they would look for. But we also monitored through intelligence means and saw activity in another part of the country. We would have to scan that entire country and look at known and even some unknown hide sites that they could have taken some of that enriched uranium that we have no idea where it could be. So this would be a significant intelligence effort to locate it. And a lot of what you're going to be able to do is to have to get on the ground and do it. And will Iran allow complete, unfettered, unnoticed access to any site we want? And they haven't yet, and I don't know if they will going forward.
12: Let's talk military options that's laid out for the president. How much of him trying to figure it out is there's not much left to bomb, and how much more damage can we do if it's already been destroyed?
13: Well, that's kind of a, I hate to say pet peeve, but I will anyway. You know, we in the military, and I'll go back to that, words have meaning for us. So if you tell me to destroy something, I can destroy a building. But I can't destroy an entire military. And politicians and policymakers like to throw those terms around, but they have a precise meaning in the military. So, no, we have severely degraded their military capability, but we have not destroyed it. They probably have, I would estimate, a minimum of 1,000 ballistic missiles and maybe 1,500 to 2,000 of those attack drones. So they have an offensive capability that if we do strike them, and I don't want this to be a shock to anybody, you're going to see a significant counterattack from Iran against U.S. bases, Israel, and our Gulf allies. It won't be as sustained as early on in the campaign because we have depleted it and degraded their capability, but it will be a significant shock to everybody's system when you hear all the words that are coming out of Washington and Tel Aviv right now. So keep that in context. We probably, in about 3 weeks ago, the CENTCOM commander went to Washington and probably presented what I would call an escalation ladder to the president. Mr. President, we can take out this type of targets, and it doesn't raise the escalation that much. Or we can go full bore, go after the leadership, which we need to probably cut down a few more levels of the Islamic regime's leadership before we get to somebody that might be reasonable. And then we can go after the missile sites, the remaining IRGC boats locations, and some of their drone sites. Iran's already tried to replenish some of that. They're digging some of their stuff out. So it would, we could escalate up to what you saw early on in the campaign, or we can hit selected targets to send a message.
12: How much of the Arab countries in the region are lobbying the president saying, man, if you go in, we take the brunt of this force, and we'd much rather have you cut a deal?
13: I think the Arab states in the region want a deal more than they want to see themselves attacked again. You know, they're bearing the brunt, if you will, of some of the economic impact of this by not being able to get oil out of there. I'm not going to say that they're suffering economically. They're all very well off. You know, they've got deep pockets within the region. But for the future aspects and going forward, their oil infrastructure, gas infrastructure, Iran took the gloves off. And when they couldn't attack the United States one-on-one militarily, so they went asymmetrically at these allies we have. So those allies don't want their bread and butter, which is the oil and gas infrastructure, damaged. And so that's, they're pushing hard for a deal. They're ready to accept Iran and deal with that devil they know, then face the brunt of counterattacks should the U.S. go ahead and reinitiate hostilities.
12: As we've been waiting now 5 or 6 days for President Trump to make a decision on this memorandum of understanding, it seems Israel has stepped up attacks on Lebanon. Can we assume they're trying to get as much in before President Trump cuts a deal?
13: McGraw, I think you hit the nail on the head right there, because, yes, Lebanon will be part of any deal that goes forward between the United States and Iran. And so what Israel wants to do is two things. One, take out as much of the Lebanese Hezbollah leadership as they can, and they've actually started a ground campaign where they started moving forces further north in southern Lebanon to establish a deeper buffer zone to try to protect northern Israel. So they're going to grab as much as they can every minute that they can before a ceasefire is initiated, that the United States is going to pressure Israel to say, you have to stop attacking Hezbollah. But of course, Hezbollah would have to stop attacking Israel. So that's, I think you'll still see skirmishes over there, but not to the degree that you're seeing in the last couple of days with Israel trying to get everything they can before a ceasefire is implemented.
12: Mark Chandler is with us for a few more minutes, a retired U.S. Marine Corps intelligence officer. He was Deputy Director of Foreign Intelligence for the Joint Chiefs of Staff. President Trump floated the idea of these Arab countries joining the Abraham Accords. Let's put that into perspective for me. What did that mean?
13: Well, you know, if we go back to 2020, one of the greatest diplomatic achievements was the signing of the Abraham Accords, when you got Bahrain and the United Arab Emirates to agree to terms, non-aggression terms, and basically a peace and relationship with Israel. And now we've been trying for years, although the intervening administration, the Biden administration, didn't push it as hard, trying to get all the Arab states to do a non-aggression pact and reach this deal called the Abraham Accords with Israel. That's the harder part. Saudi Arabia, Oman, Qatar, they don't want to reach that deal. So I think that push, while it might have been a lot of pressure, I can guarantee you there's a lot of resistance coming out of those three countries. As a matter of fact, I've heard inklings in the last couple of days that Turkey, Qatar, and Saudi Arabia may be looking at a separate alliance, if you will, that necessarily might counter Iran, but more importantly, doesn't agree to go in any kind of agreement with Israel. So that could have backfired on the president a little bit. We'll just have to see. If they do agree to that, I don't think you're going to see anything signed in the near future.
12: Mark Chandler, you've been on the show a couple of times, and at the end of each interview, I am amazed at how much great information you have and how you can explain it to us. Retired U.S. Marine Corps intelligence officer, former Deputy Director of Intelligence for the Joint Chiefs of Staff. Keep your phone on. We reserve the right to call you back at any time. Mark Chandler, thank you very much for your insight. Have a good night.
13: You too, McGraw. Thank you very much.
12: You got it. Mark Chandler, also now the Director of Government Relations for the National Intelligence Community at Coastal Carolina University. That's about as good as it gets, and I watch and hear everything. Mark Chandler, a great resource for us. Very, very, very good deciphering, right? Very, very good intel on what exactly is going on and what the president is weighing as he waits, I guess, another day. And we all wait to see what he decides. America at Night, back in a moment.
11: America at Night with McGraw-Milhaven, where the nation comes to talk.
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2: All right, coming up in just a couple of minutes, we're going to do a deep dive with a former senior CIA officer and try and figure out how a CIA officer can smuggle gold bars down his pants and millions of dollars in his socks. How about this story? It's got everybody scratching their heads. How is this evenly possible? Also, he was supposed to have a background check, and they never really checked his background. Some pretty shoddy work going on, so we're going to find out more about that. And then next hour, there is, believe it or not, we've heard of Comic-Con, right, which is a convention of comics, and they've had all sorts of other cons. Well, now there is a Crime-Con. It's being held in Vegas, and there are thousands and thousands. I talked to somebody today. They think there's upwards of over 10,000 people who flocked to Las Vegas for Crime-Con. Yeah. And it is, we'll find out what the deal is. And it's got reporters, and it's got podcasters, and it's got police and law enforcement of every shape and size. And we're going to find out about the true crime, Crime-Con, that's going on in Las Vegas. Also, the text message for our BBQ recipe, for our rib recipe, is going bonkers. We're going to text out the recipe, my rib recipe, on Monday. If you would like a copy of that rib recipe, just text barbecue to 1-844-2-McGraw, 1-844-262-4729. Text barbecue to 1-844-2-McGraw, and then Alex will send you a link. You register for the link, and then we'll send you the barbecue recipe on Monday. Man, we are signing up people like crazy. Good to hear. We'll be spreading barbecue cheer all over the country. Stay right there. We are just getting started. America at Night, back in a moment.
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0: 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I've been surfing here since I was a kid. 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
5: News, I'm Dave Packer. There was a meeting in the Situation Room today, but when it was over, President Trump had no announcement about a possible deal with Iran.
6: President Trump saying Iran must allow the U.S. to remove Iran's highly enriched uranium. But Iran says their nuclear program, the key issue at the center of this conflict, is not a part of these negotiations.
5: ABC's Mary Bruce. President Trump's so-called weaponization fund that would compensate those who've supposedly been persecuted by the Biden administration, blocked today by a federal judge. Former Attorney General Pam Bondi appearing in a closed-door interview with members of the House Oversight Committee, facing questions about the Epstein files, and the ranking Democrat says she refused to answer any questions about President Trump. A Latvian mountaineering group announcing that three climbers on Alaska's Mount McKinley, who fell near a treacherous pass on North America's tallest peak, have died. A fourth climber was rescued. This is ABC News.
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19: Well, the former senior executive service level CIA officer named David Rush has been accused of stealing $40 million in gold bars at his Virginia home. And he has also apparently been stashing nearly $2 million in cash and foreign currency, as well as 35 luxury Rolex watches. How in the world is this possible? News Nation's national security contributor and former CIA staff operations officer and FBI special agent, Tracy Wadler. Tracy, welcome back to America at Night.
20: Thank you so much for having me, McGraw.
19: I didn't even know that the CIA had gold bars.
20: The CIA has different types of ways that they pay the people that work for us, essentially, you know, in other countries that give us secrets and those kinds of things. They're paid in many different ways. I can't go into, obviously, a lot of detail about it, but it's not surprising to me. It's surprising the volume, I think, to me.
19: I can only imagine the chatter between you and your fellow CIA officer friends and former CIA friends. You guys must be just gobsmacked at this story.
20: Yeah, you know, I was actually talking to one of my friends earlier today, and I think both of us are just, we're kind of speechless, I guess. And it's not really even just, obviously, the gold bars and the cash and the Rolexes is horrible. But the fact that he made it even through that initial security process is also a bit mind-blowing to me, and makes me wonder who else maybe got through this process. This means he falsified college transcripts. I mean, it just goes so much bigger than just that.
19: Yeah, let's talk about that for a second, because he's not necessarily charged with stealing the gold bars or the money yet. He is charged with actually, I guess, lying and fabricating his background. He said he graduated from Clemson. He said he graduated from RPI. He falsely claimed to be a Navy pilot. He also claimed that he was a Navy reserve captain. He apparently collected 70-some-odd thousand dollars in fraudulent military pay. This is a Hollywood movie. How does one get that far lying that much?
20: Yeah, I think that's what we were the most surprised about. Really, the charge against him, at least right now, the FBI did say that they're investigating more, and I suspect, I'm just hypothesizing, that they will add more charges, obviously. But right now, it's just theft of public funds, which is essentially him embellishing his resume. And as a result of that embellishment, he was receiving promotion. So, you know, at the CIA, if you get a master's degree, then you might get a bump in pay, right? If you get a PhD, you might get a bump in pay. And because of those things that he was putting on his resume, he was getting more pay. And what's crazy is when I think about my initial offer of employment, it was actually conditional upon me graduating college. People came to my college to check me out, to check my university out. They talked to my friends. They talked to my friends of my parents' friends. And so did they just not do an investigation at all? That's what I'm just completely shocked by.
19: Do we know how they caught him?
20: I don't. They don't know yet. Again, I can obviously give you my best guess, given, you know, the work that I did within the agency. It looks like he was acquiring particularly the gold bars between November of 25 to March of 26. I believe that sent up finally a red flag to someone at the agency. And I think they investigated that. I think they allowed it to go on to see maybe who else he was talking to or who else could have been involved in this.
19: That's interesting. And then because there's obviously some type of accounting or some type of budgeting, yes, or accounting that somebody said, hey, where are all these gold bars going?
20: Yes, that's correct. So, you know, if you need that currency or cash, there is a whole process that we have to go through. You don't just, you know, walk up to someone and ask them for that. And I believe that this probably started then. But again, that's just my best guess.
19: Yeah. And apparently, I mean, do we know how he got the gold bars out of the office? Did he put it in his pants? Did he put it in his socks? Was there a briefcase involved? I mean, do we have any idea?
20: We don't. I believe, because it said that, you know, they've kind of said that he kind of they alluded to the fact that he went under scrutiny when he started asking for them. And so I think he took them over the course of, what, that's 4 or 5 months-ish. And I think he took them out little by little with the permission probably of the CIA, most likely took them out, obviously, in some kind of a locked, you know, briefcase or a safe.
19: Yeah, you sort of alluded to this before, Tracy, but what are the odds of other people involved or helping him do some of these things?
20: You know, that's, it's interesting. I was talking about that last night, and I have to wonder if he had help. And this is going all the way back to 2009, right, when he first got that employment and, in my opinion, had to have fabricated transcripts. Did someone help him do that? Did he ask people to lie for him to even get this job? Will this investigation go back, what, 17-ish years at this point, to see if every, you know, who would have been complicit along the way?
19: Yeah. We mentioned the gold bars. We mentioned the cash. The luxury watches is also another interesting thing. Not to divulge too much information, but I guess if it's of value, you guys can use it for all sorts of reasons, right?
20: Yes, yes. And again, I'm not trying to be rude or cagey
19: or anything like that. Yeah,
20: I don't want to get in trouble. But yes, there are different methods of payment. So when I saw that, you know, the Rolex, all of that, I was surprised by the volume, but I wasn't surprised to see that. But I could understand how others who maybe aren't in this line of work might be surprised by that.
19: Yeah. Also, apparently he didn't hold it in his home. He held it in a secure locker down the street from the CIA offices.
20: this whole thing, I wish I could, give you a logical explanation for all of this, but I really can't. I mean, that's the truth of this. The fact that it wasn't in his home, what that tells me is that his family may not have known what he was doing. Whereas, like we saw in, I guess, Robert Hansen, if you want to use that as an example, he was bringing the diamonds home and there were questions in terms of what his wife knew. And so I wonder if he was doing that on purpose.
19: Yeah, no, that's look, we certainly respect you. And we don't want to get anybody in trouble, but that's the absurdity of this story. You just, right? You talk to the experts and you being a CIA person is scratching your head. The things you had to do to stay in compliance, I'm sure you could write a book about all this crazy, silly things you had to do. And this guy's walking around with $40 million in gold bars.
20: You know, the funny thing that you mentioned is I did write a book all about my experience and all about the whole background process. And most people, they're not surprised by it. And I would say the vast majority of individuals who have, you know, reached out to me about this have all said who have gone through this process, how shocked that they are. And I do understand there is a backlog, right, in terms of this background check process. It is arduous. It is tedious. And I get that. But this is not just missing one foreign contact, right? This is missing the entirety of this person's education. And I think that's the part I'm having issues with. And I do wonder, are they going to have to go back now and do audits based on, you know, whomever this person was or persons that helped clear him through the process? Do they have to go back now and see who else this person cleared? And did they do this purposely? Or, you know, is there a malicious actor at play? And that's concerning to me.
19: Yeah. And, you know, you mentioned some of these other spies that have gone for years and undetected, and nobody wants to be embarrassed, right? These are intelligence agencies, right? They're the best of the best, and, you know, no one's perfect. But, I mean, it just goes to show you the cunningness of some of these bad guys. And sometimes how hard it is to find them all. Sometimes it is hard to find some of these people who, you know, have these diabolical minds. And I guess, Tracy, the point is he probably wouldn't have gotten caught, but he was ultimately what brings these people down is the ultimate greed, right? They always go too far.
20: Yeah, and I think it's interesting that you say that. And I think that's maybe why so many of us are having a hard time with this one. Because if we look at, I guess, maybe Aldrich Ames, for example, who's kind of another infamous spy, if you will. And so he, in a way, all of his education checked out. He really was who he said he was. The the way he was caught was because there weren't audits done of our CIA people's finances at the time. And so that's why it went on for so long. With this individual, he should have been caught right at the get-go. It is very easy to validate whether or not someone actually went to a school. And I think that's where a lot of us are really sort of scratching our heads. I'm not obviously excusing the fact that some of these individuals went undetected for so long, but in a way, I somewhat understand how they made it through the security clearance process.
19: Crazy stuff. Tracy, what's the name of your book?
20: Oh, The Unexpected Spy.
19: Oh, The Unexpected Spy, yeah. And we can get that where all fine books are sold?
20: Yes, you could get that at Amazon, wherever.
19: There you go. All right. She is a national security contributor for News Nation. She's also a former CIA staff operations officer and FBI special agent. I have to ask you, Tracy, do you have any stolen gold bars from the CIA in your storage locker?
20: You know what? I am so sorry. I do not. I do not.
19: Any Rolexes that we know of?
20: That would be nice, but no.
19: All right, fair. I just thought I'd ask while I had you.
20: Tracy, you are always welcome to ask.
19: Tracy Walder, News Nation National Security Contributor. Thank you very much for joining us. Be safe. We'll talk to you soon.
20: Thank you so much.
19: You got it. News Nation's National Security Contributor, Tracy Walder. This story is a head scratcher. This guy is accused of stealing $40 million in gold bars. He's also accused of stealing $2 million in cash and foreign currency. He also apparently had 35 luxury watches. And if that's not enough, the FBI discovered this is what he was charged with. Now, they are saying that he's going to be charged with this other stuff come at some point down the road. But they discovered that he lied for years about graduating from Clemson and Rensselaer Polytechnic Institute, RPI. He falsely claimed to be a Navy pilot. I mean, to be in the CIA and claim you were a Navy pilot and to find out you weren't a Navy pilot, I mean, what was he, Maverick? Was he Tom Cruise and Top Gun? I mean, this is nuts. And then he claimed to be a Navy reserve captain, and he collected $77,000 in military leave pay. But he was never in the military. That is... I mean, that's catch me if you can stuff, right? That's Abagnale stuff, right? Remember that wonderful story with Leo and Tom Hanks, catch me if you can? That Abagnale guy who, you know, was a pilot but was never a pilot and kept on writing checks all over the country and was like this greatest paper hanger the world's ever seen, and he just lied his way through everything. This guy is... can't wait to see the Netflix story or the Netflix series, because this one, I talked to a couple of former CIA people in the last day or two, and they're all, I mean, they're laughing because it's just so absurd that this guy was able to steal all this money. It's one thing, but then to sort of, at some point they had to check his background. How do you say you graduated from Clemson when you never went to Clemson? How do you claim to be a Navy pilot and never be a Navy pilot? I mean, with this kind of background, the guy could be a talk show host. Hey, I'm kidding you. All right. We'll get to some text lines and some text messages here in a moment. 1-844-2-McGraw. 1-844-262-4729. America at Night. Back in a moment.
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12: All right, I'm going to come clean here. I could sell this thing as new technology that we demanded from our bosses, but that's not accurate. The truth is, we had no idea we could actually do this until it happened by accident. Now, what am I talking about? Starting tonight, well, I should say it's been actually in existence for ever since we started doing the show. We just didn't know we could do it. So the show airs, right? We air it live, and we air it on stations all across the country. And there are some radio stations, for all sorts of reasons, right? Delay, whether time zone issues or baseball games or special events or other things, right? They delay the show and they replay it at all hours of the night. And so if we have an open phones and your radio station doesn't air the open phones live, it's awful hard to call into the show when it was recorded from 2 hours earlier, right? Well, a couple weeks ago, we accidentally found out that when you call the show and where it's, we've finished and gone home for the night, but your station's airing it, if you call the show, 1-844-2-McGraw, 1-844-262-4729, there's a voicemail message. There's an answering machine, for lack of a better word, that you can leave a message. And if you leave a message, it turns it into an MP3 and it gets sent right to us. So last night, we finally turned it on. We finally figured out how this thing works. And we turned it on. And last night is the first night we got it. It was on. It was working. And we got a couple of phone calls. So later in hour number three, we are going to start airing voicemail messages from listeners who called in. So again, another way to connect with the show. I love it. Now again, I could tell you that we demanded this from management. And I went into management and I said, this is what we're doing or else. But that wouldn't be true. We accidentally found out about this. We had no idea this was even possible until somebody called us and said, hey, you know you guys have a text message or a voice message feature. We do? So, for those, and we get this all the time, when are you guys on? We can't call in. Well, now, when you call in after hours, you can leave a message. In fact, not only that, if it's in the middle of the day and you want to

0: Yeah, sometimes it's better to be lucky than good. We just accidentally ran into that one. Also on Monday, we're going to give away the rib recipe. Now, if you would like a copy of the famous America at Night McGraw-Milhaven Blues Hog Rib recipe, you have to subscribe to our text line. And what happens is every night Alex sends you a rundown. But we're going to start doing more of this stuff. We're going to start sending rib recipes, and when guests have certain things and websites and things, we can sort of send those links to you in the text message. So you have to sign up. Just text barbecue to 1-844-2-McGraw, and Alex will send you a link, and you can sign up for the rib recipe. We will hand that out and send that out on Monday. Our executive director is Alex Hinton. Our engineer tonight is Richard Good. I'm McGraw-Milhaven, and this is America at Night on Westwood One.
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8: From ABC News, I'm Dave Packer. For now, no one can get paid from a controversial pool of money launched by the Justice Department last week.
9: A federal judge in Virginia on Friday ordered a temporary freeze on any payments from the Trump administration out of the $1.8 billion so-called anti-weaponization fund, as the judge considers arguments in a lawsuit brought by a former January 6 prosecutor to block the fund permanently. The order from District Judge Leonie Brinkema specifically bars the administration, quote, from taking any further action pursuant to the creation or operation of the anti-weaponization fund.
8: ABC's Alex Mallon. The late prosecutor in the federal case against former FBI Director James Comey, stemming from him posting seashells online, which the department claims was a threat against President Trump, withdrawing from the case, replaced by another prosecutor, no explanation from the Justice Department. There is a meeting in the Situation Room today about a possible ceasefire extension with Iran, but President Trump has yet to announce any decision. ABC's Ian Pannell is in Tel Aviv.
10: We've seen this process really not just over the last few days, but the last few weeks of slowly inching towards some kind of interim agreement to extend the ceasefire and possibly lift some of the restrictions in the Strait of Hormuz. But some of those key sticking points, like Iran's nuclear program, remain. That was one of the reasons stated for going to war in the first place.
8: Another victim pulled from the chemical tank rupture at a Washington State paper mill.
11: Our entry crews have recovered a seventh individual from the scene.
8: Longview Fire Chief Brad Hanning, it's believed 11 workers were killed in the disaster. Questions surround a deadly apartment complex explosion and fire in Dallas. Fire crews were responding to a gas leak in the building when it blew. Chief Justin Ball of Dallas Fire Rescue.
12: They were setting up to evacuate, and when they show up on the scene,

0: don't know what to expect. I mean, they get gas leak, but there's gas leaks all over the city at any given time.
1: Three people died in the explosion. 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
1: Rescuers in Laos have pulled to safety one of the villagers trapped in a cave. 4 others have been located alive but still need to be freed.
6: This is an extremely delicate operation. Each person will have to be brought to the surface one by one. 6 additional divers have arrived to help with this rescue mission, and we're told that they needed thinner divers to reach the area where all of this is unfolding. So it does give you a sense of the terrain and how difficult this mission is.
1: ABC's Marcus Moore, a California woman dubbed the Party Mom, is headed to prison.
7: 52-year-old Shannon O'Connor hosted parties for her son and his friends beginning in 2020. Prosecutors say she bought teenage attendees alcohol and condoms and encouraged sex at the parties. Most of the attendees were 14 and 15 years old. Among dozens of charges was child endangerment. Patty is a parent and says you'd never think of a mom running sex parties like these.
8: You don't know what a pedophile looks like. It could be a mom.
7: O'Connor claims the teens just wanted to socialize and needed any outlet possible during the pandemic. Alex Stone, ABC News.
1: A former Arcadia, California mayor, Ellen Wang, has entered a guilty plea to acting as an illegal agent of the Chinese government by sharing articles favorable to Beijing. Milwaukee reliever Abner Uribe has been handed a 1-game suspension and a fine for an inappropriate action towards a St. Louis dugout this week. He apologized. Dave Packer, ABC News.
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11: Crews have recovered the remains of 6 workers who were missing after a massive chemical tank ruptured at a paper mill in Longview. In all, 11 people were killed in the disaster, including 3 yet to be recovered and 8 injured. It's one of the deadliest U.S. workplace accidents in recent decades. Authorities said the cause of the disaster is still under investigation. Meanwhile, a challenge to the state's new millionaires tax appears to be heading to the voters this fall. Let's Go Washington founder Brian Haywood says they've gathered nearly 100,000 signatures for their new initiative in the first week of the process. The Political Action Committee needs roughly 400,000 signatures by July 2nd to place the tax repeal on the November general election ballot. And a swarm of bees caused some minor issues for commuters in Skagit County. The county's Department of Emergency Management told KGMI that a truck carrying beehives overturned on Burlington Boulevard this morning. About 40 hives fell off the truck, but crews were quickly able to clear the crash and return the bees back to their boxes. Your forecast for tonight, increasing clouds with a low around 48. Tomorrow, mostly cloudy, then gradually becoming sunny with a high near 65. 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
13: All right, thanks for staying up late on a Friday night. Bottom of the hour, we're going to talk a little Theo Lewis Clark, Hollywood exec for a day. That's the game we play every Friday night. But earlier this week, I found out, we all know that true crime has exploded, right? What started off as a Dateline phenomenon has grown exponentially over the last number of years. Podcasters and true crime sleuths and amateur detectives as podcasters and news people, and it has exploded. So much so that this weekend in Las Vegas, there's something called Crime Con, and they're saying that it's possibly up over 10,000 people who are attending Crime Con in Las Vegas. To talk about this and true crime as a business and as a news operation is the highly acclaimed national Edward R. Murrow Award-winning journalist for Dateline. He has been the news director and co-founder of EastIdahoNews.com. He now hosts Courtroom Insider on YouTube, and he has won every single award. You've seen him on CNN, Fox, ABC, CBS, Good Morning America, The Today Show, and now on News Nation. Nate Eaton. 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
14: Hey, good evening. Thanks for having me.
13: So when did this Crime Con get started?
14: Crime Con started back in the late, I think 2017, 2018. It was a small gathering of people that like to come together to discuss cases. And then it's grown year after year after year. My first involvement, the first Crime Con I came to was in 2021 in Austin. And it moves different cities every year. It's been to Orlando and Nashville and Denver. And as you mentioned, this year it's in Las Vegas. And you have people from all over the place that come. I was just speaking with a bunch of women from the UK. We have people here from Australia, really all walks of life that are just interested in learning about crime, talking about crime, and trying to understand crime.
13: Do you have booths and seminars and panels and all that type of stuff?
14: There is a huge, they call it the exhibitor hall, where podcasters, content creators can go in and give out merch or talk about their books or whatnot. And then at all times throughout the 3 days, there are different sessions running. So I just finished up a session talking about the Alex Murdaugh case. And we had there's three different sessions, and there's thousands of people in these sessions. And then there are also educational seminars about from detectives who have solved cases. There's really something for everyone with different things happening all the time.
13: There's also, from what I understand, like educational seminars on like teaching people how to be investigative journalists when it comes to true crime.
14: Yeah, yeah. In fact, I've taught some of those. And what's interesting is that the people that are intrigued by true crime often have questions or different points of view that might help investigators solve crimes. There have been people that have come here that have gone home and made it their mission to find a missing person or look up a cold case and put research and man hour into it just simply because they're passionate about it and they want justice served. You hear Crime Con and you think, oh, people are dressing up like mass murderers or they're doing all sorts of weird things like that. Those type of costumes aren't allowed here at all. It is an educational thing. It's a place for victims to come. There's several Jeffrey Epstein survivors who are here telling their story this weekend and to talk about the cases that really are captivating people from Netflix to News Nation to everywhere else.
13: You know, it's interesting, but you mentioned more or less like crowdsourcing for crime. And we all know that a lot of people want to help, and we also know that we get a lot of misinformation out there. But if these people who have the energy to do the research, who can be a little bit more educated, there certainly could be a resource for police officers and detectives who are actually on the front lines trying to solve some of these crimes.
14: Oh, absolutely. And there are a lot of law enforcement that do come here. They come here and they talk about cases that they're trying to solve or cases that they have solved. There have been officers involved in going all the way back to O.J. Simpson. Marsha Clark was here last year, the prosecutor in that case. I spoke with her. These are people that watch these shows and then spend their time trying to help solve these crimes. I will say the demographics of around 85% female. Women generally seem to be interested in true crime more than men. There are a lot of husbands who have been dragged here, or there are a lot of husbands who are interested in this type of thing. And it's just fascinating to see there will be women that plan their girls' trips around Crime Con. And, of course, if you're in Vegas, as it is this year, and they just announced it will be in Orlando next year, it's something that they can, you know, really look forward to and hopefully come and have a good time while being educated.
13: Really interesting. Okay, Nate Eaton, let's talk technology. And how are they wrapping technology with true crime, whether it's AI or deep fake apps and things like that? What are you hearing?
14: It's huge. In fact, one of the main panels this year is with Chris Hansen from the To Catch a Predator. He did a whole hour today about Roblox. It's a video game program that many of our children are on that you can go on, and how there are sex offenders and people on there grooming and targeting children. And he had the guy's name is Schlepp, who was a massive person on this platform who had a major following, and he set out to expose this behavior, this creepy, horrible, illegal behavior, and he got banned from Roblox. So you have that going on. You also have Othram technology, which uses DNA, genetic DNA, to solve cases, which is a new technology within the past 3 or 4 years. Cases are being solved now that are decades old because of this technology. And then you've got AI. You know, how do you prevent child sexually exploited material now taking on an AI component? What are police doing to go after that? And it's interesting how things change even from year to year at these different crime cons. The technology being talked about 3-4 years ago at Crime Con has advanced so much that today it might be obsolete, or there's been major changes in it. So that is a big component of the convention.
13: Is there a radio row there, or a podcaster's row or something?
14: Oh, absolutely. Yep. You could come out next year. You could apply to be here. There are people that do their YouTube shows from here. There's dozens of content creators that are there, those that have podcasters or podcasts or documentaries or other things like that.
13: Nate, there must be some thought given to the exploitation of criminals or victims or families. Talk about that, and how is that dealt with at CrimeCon?
14: There's a lot of thought. I mean, that is a major thing that is talked about and thought about, and how can this be tastefully done so that you're not exploiting the victims. Of course, nobody comes here without volunteering, so a lot of these victims are approached to tell their story in a sensitive manner. Maybe some of them aren't ready to go on television or do a Netflix series, but they want their story to be told, and CrimeCon is a place where you can go, and the vast majority of people here are supportive. They're loving. They want to show that people care about it. And it is kind of a fine line that you have to walk when you're telling these stories, because, bloody stories and criminals do get headlines, but CrimeCon goes far beyond that, where it's more than just the headline. It's more than just talking about the most sensational news. It's getting the people who are affected by these crimes here, giving them a platform to let them share their voice, and also hopefully implement change so that these crimes won't happen again, or if they do happen, there are resources available that people become knowledgeable about.
13: Nate Eaton is our guest, Edward R. Murrow, award-winning journalist. He was on Dateline. He is frequently appears on all the big ones. Every time there is an crime story that people are following, they often turn to Nate Eaton. Nate, have police sort of embraced the citizen journalist and or the crowdsourcing idea over the years? Have they come to realize that this could be a good resource for them?
14: I think so. I think they look at it most departments that would see it maybe as a double-edged sword, because you have these major crimes that suddenly hit the headlines, and there's eyeballs from all over the world, and there are people that genuinely want to help. But if you flood a tip line with, I think, or I'm not sure, you should look into this, 9 times out of 10, those tips aren't useful, but somebody has to read them all. In a good department, someone would read them all. But that 10th tip might be the one. And so I've spoken with multiple law enforcement officers over the years that say, even if you think it's nothing, call it in. We would rather hear it than have you doubt, oh, should I or shouldn't I? So I think that's come a long way. It used to be the old mentality might be, we don't need your help, we've got it covered. And now the new mentality with social media and online presence is, you know what, we'll take the help where we can get it. And obviously it varies from department to department and officer to officer. But some of the cases that we hear about here at CrimeCon are solved because some citizen, I mean, Gabby Petito, the beautiful young woman who was found dead in the outside of Grand Teton Park, it was somebody driving by in a van that was aware of the case, that saw her van, that called the police. The police then went and were able to find her remains. That was because of a concerned citizen that saw it. So Yeah, I think it's something that law enforcement are learning how to deal with but are open to.
13: Nate Eaton, tell me about this show you host, Courtroom Insider.
14: So this is a program we every night we look at a different case. I'm a journalist. I'm not going to give you my opinion, but I'm going to give you the facts. So we might look at a certain case that's happening, or just the other day I had on a judge. How do judges decide their sentencing? Do they decide them right there after all the victims have spoken, or do they think about it? How do they decide what to say? I had on a couple of judges. They shared their thoughts. We'll tackle different things. Next week we'll be talking about the Alec Murdoch case, which has hit big news because he's getting a trial. Or we'll have on a criminal psychologist or someone that is the end. So it's crime themed without sensationalism, without making something out of nothing, and just hopefully educating people on the judicial system and the criminal justice system.
13: Just thinking off the top of my head, you think true crime and. That Alex Murdoch case made national news. Nancy Guthrie was front page news for months and months and months. And that Long Island serial killer, there's been four or five different documentaries or series on him. I'm sure that Long Island serial killer is a big topic of conversation at this crime con.
14: Absolutely. Yep. I was just talking with a woman who was hosting a panel here on that, and they're waiting once they get his DNA in the CODIS, which is a national DNA database, they're waiting for that DNA to find out if he's connected to other cases across the country, including some possibly here in Las Vegas. So, yes, you're right. That is a big talker here.
13: Have they topped 10,000 in attendance? I heard it was over 10,000.
14: I wouldn't doubt it. I've been to these, as I said, 6-7 times. This is by far the biggest. All of Caesar's Palace, which is massive. There's people everywhere. So I don't know the exact number, but I wouldn't doubt it.
13: Tell me about this National Center for Missing and Exploited Children, because that's a prominent part of all of this, and child trafficking, obviously a huge thing. It's nice to see the people and the organizers leaning into something like that. Tell me about that for a second.
14: Oh, they play a big part here. In fact, there is a huge wall that they set up here at CrimeCon, and it is covered with posters of missing children and missing people. And on day one, nothing was on there. And now here we are. Well, technically today is day one. So this morning there was nothing on there. I walked by it. There's 100 on there. And people can put notes of encouragement, of support on these. And it's a way for people to see all of these men and women and kids who are missing. The National Center for Missing and Exploited Children is a reliable source. If you wonder if someone's missing or if there's an Amber Alert or if there's a case that is legitimate, you go there. That is legitimate. John Walsh has played a big role in CrimeCon. His children have, and they have continued to support it. So they have a booth in the area where you can go see and you can get information from there. And in fact, a couple years ago, they actually did an age progression 3D model during all of CrimeCon it was going. So they had the picture of a child, a pretend child, and what they would look like in 20 years. And they showed people how they do these age progression photos once someone goes missing, which we see. And it was fascinating to see. So, yeah, they're a big supporter of CrimeCon, and we're glad that they're a part of it.
13: Nate Eaton, how do we watch Courtroom Insider, your show you host?
14: Go to YouTube. It's courtroom.insider, and you can find it on YouTube or eastidahonews.com. That's where you can find it. You can follow me on Facebook, Nate Eaton-Reporter. I put them all on my Facebook page. That might be the easiest way.
13: There you go. Nate Eaton, thank you very much. I know it's a busy time for you in Vegas. Thanks for stepping away for a couple minutes and giving us insight. Be safe, and we'll talk to you down the road.
14: Hey, appreciate it. Nice chatting with you.
13: You got it. Nate Eaton, the host of Courtroom.insider on YouTube. Go to his Facebook page and find out how to follow Nate Eaton. America at Night, back in a moment.
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26: A volunteer-run food pantry is celebrating its second anniversary with the opening of a new storefront on South Whidbey. 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
1: Got a text message from Ohio. It says, too bad for Tony. He's a great supporter of his home team. I want to give him credit for being such a diehard. Too bad it ends this way. It's not over with yet, but the Carolina Hurricanes are beating the Montreal Canadiens 5-0 somewhere in the middle of the third period. And if Carolina holds on to their 5-0 lead, they will win the series 4-1, thus ending the NHL Conference Finals in 5 games. And the Carolina Hurricanes look like they'll be headed to play the Golden Knights of Vegas for the NHL Championships. And then the Knicks are waiting in the wings for either the winner of the Oklahoma City-San Antonio Spurs. That's Game 7. I think that's tomorrow night. So a couple of exciting playoff runs in the NHL and the NBA. Tony, however, our dear, dear friend and caller from Montreal, is a diehard Montreal Canadian, and I think you had Tony. I think you had the whole show rooting for you. The other night, he called up after they lost. He was the last one in the bar, crying in his soda as they all left because it was too little, too late for the Montreal Canadiens. So we'll have a good thought for you, Tony. Maybe there's some miraculous comeback with 10 minutes left to go in that game. So hang tight. When we come back, Theo Lewis Clark is going to join us. It's Hollywood Exec for a Day. This is the game we play on Friday nights where you have to figure out. Theo Lewis Clark has 3 movies. 2 of them are real. 1 of them is fake. You have to figure out which one is the real ones and which one is the fake ones. He is Hollywood Exec for a Day, and we do this every night. We also do a deep dive into a movie. Also, apparently the Hacks finale was phenomenal. I haven't seen it yet. And then John Carney, who's done some great, great movies, which I didn't even realize they were his movies, is out with a new movie with Paul Rudd. We'll talk about that, too. And some stinging rebukes of the Trump administration getting from some judges tonight. We'll talk about that as well coming up. America at Night with Theo Lewis Clark in a moment.
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4: News, I'm Dave Packer. A federal judge in Virginia ordered a temporary freeze on any payments from the Trump administration out of the $1.8 billion so-called anti-weaponization fund as a judge considers arguments in a lawsuit brought by a former January 6 prosecutor. The lead prosecutor in the federal case against former FBI Director James Comey, stemming from him posting seashells online, which the department claims was a threat against President Trump, withdrawing from the case. There was a meeting in the Situation Room today about a possible ceasefire extension with Iran, but President Trump has yet to announce any decision. Iran's proposal does not give up control of the Strait of Hormuz.
5: And it's far from clear whether or not the Iranians are ready to talk meaningfully about changing, first of all, its enrichment and also handing over that highly enriched uranium.
4: ABC's Ian Pannell, another victim pulled from the chemical tank rupture at a Washington State paper mill. Two workers remain unaccounted for. This is ABC News.
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14: All right, let's get into it because it is Friday night. And while there is pressing news all over the world, we have to put that aside for just a moment and talk Hollywood Exec for a Day because Theo Lewis-Clark joins us. Good morning, Theo.
15: Good morning. We just a little good levity.
14: Good morning.
15: The
14: seriousness good afternoon.
15: Of the world. You're right. What, a little levity.
14: What show am I hosting? What time is it? What in the world's going on? All right. Here are the rules. Theo Lewis-Clark joins us every Friday. He has created TV Exec for a Day, which is three movies. Two of them are actual movies that have been greenlit by actual Hollywood executives. One of them has come from his creative mind. We have to figure out which one is the fake one and which one are the real ones. You can also play along at home, and you can listen to the three, and then you'll punch in your number. You can text 1, 2, or 3 to our text line, 1-844-2-McGraw, and our crack staff will crunch the numbers, and we'll be able to give you the polls at the end of the segment. So without further ado, Theo Lewis-Clark, take it away.
15: And this week, May 29th, it has a theme. So let's do number one. While trying to solve a kidnapping, a couple of CIA agents discover an evil gargoyle who wants vengeance for many things. Or number two, while digging the underground of an old church, a couple of workers find valuable objects, but get attacked by gargoyles who don't want those things unearthed. Or is it number three, while investigating a series of high-profile killings, a detective trying to make a mark for himself unveils an impending gargoyle invasion of the police department. The theme is gargoyles, people. Okay?
14: All right, all right. Now, so let me get this straight. Hold on a second. You've got to solve a kidnapping. The CIA has to solve a kidnapping, and evil gargoyles get in the way.
15: Yeah, yeah. Couple of CIA agents discover an evil gargoyle who wants the vengeance for many things.

0: That's number one.
1: An old church is being vandalized, and valuables are being stolen, and all of a sudden they are attacked by gargoyles, evil gargoyles. Is that correct?
0: Yeah, of course.
1: Okay.
0: They don't want those valuables unearthed at all.
1: Oh, I see. Yeah, gotcha. Okay.
0: For whatever reason.
1: And then high-profile killings, a detective is on the hunt, and he runs into evil gargoyles who are trying to stop him.
0: Mm-hmm. He's got, okay. You know, he's very ambitious, and he's trying to make a mark for himself. But then next thing you know, gargoyle invasion of the police department.
1: All right, so here's how it works. Two of those are real movies. One of them is fake. If you think one is fake, text 1 to 8442 McGraw, 8442 McGraw. If you think number 2 is fake, 1-844-2-McGraw, just text 2. And if you think number 3 is fake, text in 3 to 1-844-2-McGraw. We will let you think for a moment as Theo is doing a deep dive on a past movie. What movie are we thinking about today, Theo?
0: Man, we're going to do a classic. The Notebook.
1: The Notebook. What kind of softie are you?
0: I know, man. I'm a hopeless romantic. I got five sisters. So, you know, I mean, you and I have that in common. You got a lot of sisters.
1: Yes, we do.
0: I have a lot of sisters.
1: Yes, we do. All right.
0: So Ryan Gosling was considered too unconventional for a romantic lead, which is exactly why the director, Nick Cassavetes, cast him. He goes, oh, you guys don't think he can do it? That's why I think he can do it. Next thing you know, he's a heartthrob. So number two, the famous rain kiss, that rain kiss scene, it was filmed at night in freezing weather with giant rain dumping water on actors for hours. He made them do it about 47 times.
1: Well, that's the whole movie, so you want to get it right.
0: They earned their money.
1: Yeah.
0: Okay, so Rachel.
1: Well, hold on a second. I don't feel too sorry for him getting dumped with rain for 4 hours. You have to kiss Rachel McAdams for 4 hours. I don't know if they need our sympathy.
0: Do your radio instincts are so perfect? Because the next deep dive is Rachel McAdams and Ryan Gosling hated each other. Mm. They argued so much that Gosling asked the director to please replace her.
1: Really?
0: Yes. He couldn't stand her. And you just mentioned her name. Dude, you got great radio skills. Okay. So the author, Nicholas Sparks, based the older couple's relationship on his wife's grandparents. So, you know, they had an older couple, you know, that like try to, you know, say who they were.
1: Yeah, James Garner. Yeah.
0: James Garner. Yeah. What's his name?
1: James Garner tells his story to this seemingly strange woman. Right. And not to give the movie away, but it's 20 years old. It turns out it's his wife. Right. She's suffering from Alzheimer's, and he's trying to jog her memory of their love story.
0: Exactly. So the author of the book, so he based it on his wife's grandparents, who had a six-decade-long marriage. Hmm. 6 decades. That's beautiful. Huh, and then number four, so James Garner. Who was James Garner on TV? Do you remember?
1: Oh, he was Matlock. Not Matlock. He was Maverick. I apologize. He was Maverick. Yeah. Andy Griffith was Matlock.
0: Yeah, Andy Griffith. James Garner and Jenna Rollins, they intentionally avoided spending time with Ryan Gosling and the other people because they want that emotional distance. So that was really cool, too. They're like, we don't want to see you.
1: Yeah.
0: All right. So who's going to win? Yeah, that was interesting.
1: Hold on a second. Do you want to hear my Andy Griffith story?
0: Please do.
1: So I was that's not Andy Griffith. I have a Dick Van Dyke story. I don't have an Andy Griffith story.
0: Well, I like Dick Van Dyke.
1: So do I. All right, I got time to tell this. I have time to tell this story. So 152 years ago, I had a friend who says, hey, they're filming a Diagnosis murder down the street. Do you want to be an extra for the day? So I was like, yeah. So I go in, and I'm an extra in Diagnosis Murder. Now, that was the Dick Van Dyke series, Diagnosis Murder. And in this one episode, Suzanne Plachette was guest starring. Yes. Also
0: she's
1: in this.
0: She's a Bob Newhart.
1: Newhart show. Yes. Yes. Also in this was Chachi. Who's Chachi?
0: Ralph Macchio.
1: Chachi. Who played Chachi? And then Cynthia Gibb was in it. Richard, who was Chachi?
0: Richard won't know who Chachi was.
1: Yeah, Charles in Charge. Charles in Charge. What was that guy's name?
0: I know who that was.
1: Scott Baio. Okay, yeah. Scott Baio is in it. Cynthia Gibb is in it. Dick Van Dyke and Suzanne Plachette. And the theme of it is that Suzanne Plachette is a doctor, and she's upset that her son died, so she's trying to kill another person to get back at the doctor who killed her son or something. some crazy thing. So as an extra, you stand around, right? I mean, you're just cattle, right? Whenever they need somebody walking down the hall, they pull you out of the bullpen, and then you go on set, and then you do your deal, and then they throw you back in the bullpen because, you know, 3 hours later, they need you in the lunchroom, you know, because you're having lunch, you know, next to somebody or whatever. And every once in a while, they, like, throw you a line or something, whatever. Well, right. So I was doing that, and I was on my feet for, like, it was, like, 8 hours. It was, like, a 13-hour day. And my dogs were barking, and there were these director chairs, and one said Dick Van Dyke, and the other one said Suzanne Plachette, and the other one said Scott Baio. And the other one said, and the other one said Cynthia Gibb. And so I'm staring at these chairs, and no one sat in these chairs all day long. So I'm like, oh man, I'm just grabbed. So I grab Suzanne Plachette's chair, and I sit down in Suzanne. I sit down in Suzanne Plachette's chair, and I'm like, oh, thank goodness, right? Oh, whew, that feels good. Within 3 minutes, I feel a tap on my shoulder, and I turn around. Can I tell the story? Stop trying to tell the story. So I feel a tap on my shoulder, and I turn, and it's Dick Van Dyke.
0: Oh, wow.
1: And Dick Van Dyke says, can you do me a favor? And I'm like, sure, anything. He's like, can you sit in my chair, please? Because, no, please. No. And I'm like, oh, I'm so sorry, sir. I'm so sorry. He's like, no, please. I want you to sit down. Please sit in my chair. Please sit in my chair. I'm like, no, I can't sit in your chair, sir. You're Dick Van Dyke. And he's like, no, please sit in my chair. He says, because if she sees you sitting in her chair, it will be a long night for all of us.
0: Oh, damn. So they knew she was a pistol.
1: So I get up, and he made me sit in his director's chair.
0: Get out of Plachette's chair.
1: Yeah, please get out of Suzanne Plachette's chair. If she finds out you're sitting in her chair, it'll be a long night for all of us.
0: She was so charming on the Bob Newhart show.
1: Yeah, well, apparently she's a bit of a diva, I guess. All right, Theo Lewis Clark, let's get to the Hollywood exec for a day. All right, give us the rundown one more time.
0: Is it number one? While trying to solve a kidnapping, a couple of CIA agents discover an evil gargoyle who wants vengeance for many things. Or is it number two? While digging the underground of an old church, a couple of workers find valuable objects but get attacked by gargoyles who don't want those unearthed. Or is it number three? While investigating a series of high-profile killings, a detective trying to make a mark for himself unveils an impending gargoyle invasion of the police department itself.
1: Mm-hmm.
0: Right now, Alex is so confused. So Alex has been winning and winning and winning.
1: Oh, my goodness.
0: Right now, I can see Alex thinking, nah, I don't have it this week. And then Richard's like hoping that maybe I can.
1: All right,
0: guess.
1: Well, hold on a second. We're short on time, so let's get to it. Stop with the commentary. All right, Richard, what do you got? Who do you think?
2: I'm going to go with the gargoyles invading the police force. I don't think that's real.
1: Number three, you think the gargoyles invading the police is fake. All right, Alex, what do you got? That's number three.
3: I really have no clue, so I got to go with my gut, and my gut's telling me number one.
1: Number one. Interesting. The evil gargoyle. All right, that's Alex. McGraw is going to stick with number three. I think number three is the fake one. Let's go to the audience. The audience overwhelmingly, well, no, not really. It's more even, I guess. Let's see. Number three is leading the charge with about 39-40%. So let's say 40%. Number three is winning with 40%.
0: So Richard, McGraw, and the audience, three. And Alex, number two or one?
1: Alex said one.
3: Number one. The CIA, the gargoyle looking for vengeance, and the CIA agents.
0: Okay, so nobody said number two, right?
1: Nobody said two.
0: So while digging the underground of an old church, a couple of workers find valuable objects, but get attacked by gargoyles who don't want them unearthed. That's a movie, 2009, called Rise of the Gargoyles.
1: I'm surprised Alex hadn't seen that movie.
0: Now y'all can Google it. So is it number one, and that's Richard? No.
1: One is Alex.
0: Yeah. And everybody else is number three. While trying to solve a kidnapping, a couple of CIA agents discover an evil gargoyle who wants vengeance for many things. Alex finally loses. 2004, that's a movie called Gargoyle, Wings of Darkness, which means the audience, Richard and McGraw, win while investigating a series of high-profile killings. A detective trying to make a mark for himself unveils an impending gargoyle invasion of the police department. That's on Theo's World, and it's called Cops and Gargoyles.
1: There you go. What was the name of the first movie?
0: The first movie, number one, Gargoyles, Wings of Darkness. Number two, Rise of the Gargoyles.
1: Wings of Darkness.
0: Yeah, it's called Gargoyles, Wings of Darkness, 2004. Number two, 2009, Rise of the Gargoyles. And the audience, Richard and McGraw, guess wisely, Theo's World, Cops and Gargoyles. Man, all right. I had all that.
1: Gargoyle, Wings of Darkness, starring Michael Perret, Sandra Hess, Fintan McGowan, and Kate Orsini.
0: Mm-hmm. So pull up The Rise of the Gargoyles, 2009. Google that one.
1: I just did. Written by Andy Biggs, directed by Bill Corcoran, starring Eric Balfour, Carolyn Neron, Justin Salinger, Nick Mancuso. Nick Mancuso? Nick Mancuso. Not the same Nick Mancuso I was thinking.
0: Richard,
1: there you go.
0: Richard.
1: All right. All right, yeah. We got to go. We're short on time. Theo, thanks for checking in. As always, good stuff. That's how you play Hollywood Exec for a day. We'll talk to you next Friday. Thanks, man.
0: You're okay. America, thank you.
1: You got it. America at Night, back in a moment.
4: America at Night with McGraw Millhaven.
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1: Hey, it's going to be open phones next hour, so start lining up. 1-844-2-McGraw, 1-844-262-4729. We got text messages coming in. We're getting some phone calls getting in. And a little programming note. Just got word that former United States Senator, U.S. Olympic gold medalist, former forward of the world champion New York Knickerbockers, Senator Bill Bradley,

0: about all of that in the show on Monday. So Bill Bradley going to be our guest on Monday. Looking forward to that. All right, stay right there. It's going to be open phones next hour. 1-844-2-McGraw, 1-844-262-4729. Our executive director is Alex Hinton. Our engineer tonight is Richard Good. I'm McGraw Millhaven. This is America at Night on Westwood One.
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5: From ABC News, I'm Dave Packer. The State Department says it's optimistic it can work things out with Kenya after
6: a Kenyan court has put a pause on the Trump administration's plan to open a 50-bed field hospital in the country for Americans exposed to the Ebola virus. The African CDC has suggested Kenya's government was pressured into housing the center. Some experts also warning that a foreign facility is a strategic mistake, saying U.S. nationals impacted by the outbreak should be brought home. Shannon Kingston, ABC News, the State Department.
5: The federal judge who oversaw President Trump's lawsuit against the IRS is now demanding answers from the president's lawyers and the DOJ over whether their settlement that created a $1.8 billion anti-weaponization fund may have amounted to an effort to intentionally deceive her. This is Friday. A judge temporarily blocked payments from that fund. ABC News legal contributor Kim Whaley.
7: This is going to stay with this lower court judge. And then when there's a final resolution, only then will the Trump administration have the ability to appeal it.
5: Despite a ceasefire agreement that's been in place in Lebanon since mid-April, Hezbollah has continued to attack Israeli soldiers in southern Lebanon and fire projectiles at northern Israel.
8: In Lebanon, Israeli forces going on the offensive there. The ceasefire there really not adding up to very much at all. The UN are reporting something in the region of 11 children inside Lebanon are being killed or wounded every single day through military action.
5: ABC's Ian Pannell in Tel Aviv. Louisiana Friday enacted a new congressional map that could help Republicans gain one more seat in the House of Representatives. The new map eliminates one of the state's two black majority districts. Democratic Louisiana State Senator Royce Duplessis says that the map will face new legal challenges.
9: We know we're going to end up right back in court because this map is a racially gerrymandered map, no matter how they try to spin it.
5: You're listening to ABC News.
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3: A growing number of performers are pulling out of the Great American State Fair on the National Mall in Washington. Martina McBride there. Also Brett Michaels, Young MC, Morris Day, and The Time, and the Commodores have now publicly stated that they will not perform, with several alleging they were misled about the nature of the event. Three people are confirmed dead in the Dallas apartment complex fire, including a child.
4: Nobody is missing any longer from the apartment complex after Thursday's gas explosion. Dallas Fire and Rescue Chief Justin Ball.
5: Everyone is accounted for per the resident list that we acquired from the complex.
4: The owner of the apartment building says as part of a sale of the building and one next door to it, an engineering firm was doing soil tests, and while boring, the excavation company hit a gas line. Alex Stone, ABC News.
3: The U.S. Coast Guard helped with the rescue of a 74-year-old Canadian citizen stuck on board a disabled sailing vessel hundreds of miles off the coast of Oregon. They say they kept an eye on the man while identifying a nearby cruise ship that rescued that man and who sustained an injury. Government survey data finds the cigarette smoking rate among U.S. adults fell to another all-time low last year, with just 1 in 11 Americans saying they're currently smokers. In the mid-1960s, 42% of U.S. adults were smokers. Last year, that rate was 9%. Dave Packer, ABC News.
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8: Crews have recovered the remains of 6 workers who were missing after a massive chemical tank ruptured at a paper mill in Longview. In all, 11 people were killed in the disaster, including 3 yet to be recovered and 8 injured. It's one of the deadliest U.S. workplace accidents in recent decades. Authorities said the cause of the disaster is still under investigation. Meanwhile, a challenge to the state's new millionaires tax appears to be heading to the voters this fall. Let's Go Washington founder Brian Haywood says they've gathered nearly 100,000 signatures for their new initiative in the first week of the process. The Political Action Committee needs roughly 400,000 signatures by July 2nd to place the tax repeal on the November general election ballot. And a swarm of bees caused some minor issues for commuters in Skagit County. The county's Department of Emergency Management told KGMI that a truck carrying beehives overturned on Burlington Boulevard this morning. About 40 hives fell off the truck, but crews were quickly able to clear the crash and return the bees back to their boxes. Your forecast for tonight: increasing clouds with a low around 48. Tomorrow, mostly cloudy, then gradually becoming sunny with a high near 65. 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

0: night's open phones. It's Friday night. It's late night. Late night radio. Late night open phones. Now, look. Here's the deal. The phone number is 1-844-2-McGraw, 1-844-462-4729. I would say you're listening to this live, but you're going to be listening to this and you don't know if it's live or if it's Memorex. And so if you call in and Alex answers the phone, obviously it's live. But if you call in now, if you're listening to the recorded version or a little bit later on, if it's delayed in your area, we have set up a voicemail. So a voicemail will come on. I think it's my voice saying, hi, welcome to the show. You missed the show, but feel free to leave a message. And so we're going to start playing messages from the audience. Now, we reserve the right to edit them in any way, shape, or form. We have to edit them for length and, shall we say, language sometimes and maybe even sanity, right? We have to throw some sanity into this. But we'll be able to play some audio clips of the audience throwing their two cents in. So it's a great way, even if you can't listen live, you can certainly listen you can throw your two cents in when it comes to the voicemails. Plus, of course, the text messages is alive and well. 1-844-2-McGraw, 1-844-262-4729. A lot of news going on today. A federal judge, a lot of judges trying to put President Trump in a box. Federal judge in Miami today reopened the case against the IRS. It was, she said that she wanted to investigate grievous allegations that a hasty deal to resolve it was promised on deception. That's a whole lot of words, but the judge ruled to revive the case shortly after closing it. It was a significant blow to the president, who had voluntarily dismissed the suit to the Justice Department. The president is suing himself and suing his administration. So in a sense, he's suing himself. And the president withdrew the suit in conjunction to settle, if you will. And they settled by establishing a $1.8 billion fund to compensate people who claimed they were victims of government weaponization. That's garnered a lot of scorn. And so how can you sue yourself and you'll drop the case if you give me a $1.8 billion fund that my family could be entitled to some of that money? So, of course, the judge was like, wait a minute, hold on a second here. Let's take a second look at this. So the judge ruled that, hey, was there some dirty dealing? If you're suing yourself, was there some sort of back channel communications? So you got that going for yourself. That's one of the stories that's been out there. The second one is that a federal judge in Washington ruled that President Trump named the John F. Kennedy Center the Donald J. Trump and John F. Kennedy Memorial Center for the Performing Arts, that he's not allowed to rename the John F. Kennedy Center for Performing Arts. Why? The judge writes, it's crystal clear that Congress has to be able to change the name. So there you go. President Trump not happy, writing on social media that the judge who temporarily blocked it, should be ashamed of himself. This while President Trump is deciding whether or not to take the deal with Iran. We're now waiting, 7 days now? Didn't he announce like last Saturday that this deal was imminent? And apparently we're just waiting on him to decide one way or the other. So that was another interesting case. And then Pam Bondi today testified in private on the House Oversight Committee. Now, no video of this. Who knows if they're going to release the transcripts? So we'll just have to. But what's leaking out from this is that Pam Bondi insisted in this hearing that she had, as Attorney General, little real authority in overseeing the release of the Jeffrey Epstein files. She put the responsibility on the then deputy and now acting Attorney General Todd Blanche. These remarks were part of a closed door interview before the House Oversight Committee. Now, I don't think she was put under oath. I think it was quote unquote voluntary for her to come in. She told the committee that Todd Blanche was managing the entire investigation And the ranking Democrat on the committee, Representative Robert Garcia of California, said afterwards that there was a tense session, and that she added in the hearing that Todd Blanche was responsible for determining which documents would be released. Another person present at the testimony described how she also repeatedly threw Cash Patel, the director of the FBI, under the bus. Hmm. Pam Bondi, after the meeting, praised Todd Blanche's Herculean task of handling the Epstein case, said that he was an incredible attorney general and denied there was any friction between the two. A whole lot of scandal going on with that one. So one of the questions I don't think we got answered was, how did Ghislaine Maxwell go from a maximum security prison to a more comfortable federal prison after meeting with Todd Blanche, then deputy attorney general? Pam Bondi apparently was asked that question, and she said she had no idea about that until she read it in the news. So with more questions comes more questions. So there you go. All right. We'll take some phone calls. Their phone calls are open. Text line is open. 1-844-2-McGraw. 1-844-262-4729. We'll start taking those phone calls in a moment. America at Night. Back after this.
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0: Take it from the top. Paul in Boise, Idaho has been waiting on the line long enough. Good morning, Paul. Good evening, Paul. Welcome to America at Night.
11: Thanks for taking my call.
0: You mentioned
11: Maverick, and I remember Jim Garner as the Rockford Files.
0: Yeah.
11: The man that played his father was Noah Berry, and the curly-haired rat was Stuart Margolin, who was on Love American Style before he became a regular on Rockford Files. But what I remember about Rockford was it was during the tournament at Pebble Beach, but not on a different course. It was known as Cypress Point Club. At that time, they were still playing it on that course. And my job was to be a four caddy. I don't know if you know what a four caddy is.
0: Sure. Yeah, they go and check the ball for you. They go look at the ball, where the ball lands.
11: Yeah, well, this time it happened to be Garner's ball, and he hit it in an area that I couldn't do anything with it. It disappeared into the sand and a succulent. So it was gone, but it was right in front of me. And I was looking for it without touching the sand. And it just, I was flustered because when he got there, he was looking for the ball. And said, where's the ball? The best answer I could come up with was, I don't know.
0: God love you.
11: Because as soon as it hit that sand, it disappeared underneath the sand.
0: So you failed as a four caddy. Well, what are you going to do?
11: Yeah. You might say that, yeah.
0: All right. Hey, Paul, thanks for the phone call. Appreciate it. James Garner, I should have... Rockford Files was what he was most known for. The movie Maverick, I apologize. I failed on that. But he was in a movie. He was in an HBO movie, James Garner was. It was called Barbarians at the Gate. And it came out, well, I don't know, early 90s, I guess. And it was the true story of the RJR Nabisco leverage buyout, which was the first of its kind, the first of a leveraged buyout where you borrowed money from these hedge funds and these private equity firms to then buy up all the stock. So RJR Reynolds bought Nabisco, and he played the famous rags to riches story of the president of RJR. And a guy's name was Ross Johnson. And James Garner plays Ross Johnson. It is a fantastic movie. James Garner's in it. Jonathan Pryce plays the hedge fund guy. P. Peter Riegert's in it from, you've seen him all over the place. He was in Animal House. He's been in a whole bunch of things. Barbarians at the Gate. I'm sure you can find it somewhere. It might be on YouTube by now because it's, what, 30 years old. But you ever get a chance, Barbarians at the Gate with James Garner. A great, great, great true story about how RJR tried to buy a Nabisco in the first ever leveraged buyout. Let's go to Dave in San Francisco. Dave, welcome to America at Night.
12: Oh, thanks, McGraw. Hey, do you ever catch the, on YouTube, there's a pack of lawyers. They call themselves Midas Touch. Do you ever catch that?
0: No, YouTube, to me, is dedicated for woodworking shows. So I sort of, woodworking, this old house, that's my go-to on YouTube.
12: Well, the reason I bring it up, they had a piece today. It's titled Judge Orders Investigation into Trump's Billion-Dollar Fraud. And you remember when Trump was suing America for $10 billion for releasing his IRS forms?
0: Right.
12: Well, so it apparently Trump's lawyers, and this includes the Department of Justice acting on behalf of Trump as opposed to acting on the part of America, Trump's lawyers forged the judge's initials. And so they, first of all, the $10 billion for releasing these were the releases that said that Trump had only paid $750 a year in federal taxes for 2016 and 2017. So officially, if such a thing happened to you or me, we would have a 2-year statute of limitations to file, and there could only be a maximum of $1,000 per charge, per event. And in this case, Trump demanding $10 billion, he would have had to have $10 million different events in order to rack up $1,000 per to come up to, the $10 billion. And so, obviously, that didn't happen. And also, the statute of limitations had already run.
0: Yeah.
12: And the judge, it's a Judge Williams, basically, they Trump submitted some word that they were dropping the case. And so the judge basically acceded that they dropped the case, but then the settlement happens after they dropped the case, and they tied it to the same case, and then that's when the forgery came in.
0: Well, I don't know. I mean, I don't know about all that, but here's the thing, and this judge, I guess, reinstated the case after they tried to settle. But here's what I don't understand. Why isn't the fact that Donald Trump's tax returns were leaked, right? They were leaked, and you're not allowed to do that. You shouldn't do that. That's why he's suing. And this $1.8 billion fund that was set up. But how come no one's talking about the fact that it wasn't just his tax return that was leaked? There was basically 400,000 other taxpayers' tax returns were leaked. Why aren't any one of those 400,000 people suing the federal government?
12: Were they associated with the same case?
0: The way I understand it is that whoever leaked the information didn't just leak Donald Trump's. They leaked hundreds of thousands of other tax returns.
12: And well, I've never heard that.
0: I mean, I don't understand why if Trump is allowed to get $1.8 billion slush fund, why aren't the other ones allowed to get their own slush fund?
12: Well, see, and that gets into the whole next layer of it. Basically, if Trump had a claim, which should have been at $1,000 per event, and like I say, to equal $10 billion is a whole lot of claims. But then he all of a sudden turns it into a settlement that uses the taxpayers as a slush fund for Trump's cronies. that's not a part of the original lawsuit.
0: Right.
12: And so there's no way that it should have been tied to the same case. And then it gets into the Department of Justice in settling should have known that. But they basically
0: This is the problem because he sued himself. So how do you sue yourself if it's your own Justice Department? He's running the Justice Department. They're doing what he says. And yet you can't be a client and a defendant at the same time. So this is the nightmare scenario, and we'll see how this judge sort of figures it all out. David in San Francisco, thanks for checking in. But this guy who went to jail, this Charles Edward Littlejohn, was the person who leaked tax records of Donald Trump and other wealthy individuals. So I don't know what to tell you. If this guy, nobody should have their tax returns leaked, obviously. But the number of taxpayer records reported to have been leaked has increased from first reported from 7,000 to now they're saying over 400,000 tax returns were leaked. Why aren't these people coming forward? I would think if my tax returns were leaked and Trump's getting 1 point something billion as a slush fund, hey, whoa, whoa, whoa. Beep, beep, beep, back it up a little bit. What about yours truly? Right? And if that's being said, at this point, I wouldn't mind my tax returns being leaked by somebody at the IRS, so I could sue and get 1 point something billion, and then I wouldn't have to bother you people anymore. Stay right there. 1-844-42-McGraw, 1-844-462-4729. It's America at Night. We got tons of texts to get through. Got a couple of phone calls on the line, couple of open lines for you. And if you're listening on a tape delay, don't forget, the voicemail's open. You can call and leave us a voicemail, and we'll play that on the next show at some point. So we got voicemails to get to as well. America at Night. Stay right there. Back in a moment.
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4: News, I'm Dave Backer. The State Department says it's optimistic it can work things out with Kenya after that nation's highest court put a pause on the Trump administration's plan to open a 50-bed field hospital in the country for Americans exposed to Ebola. The African CDC has suggested Kenya's government was pressured into housing the center. Louisiana Friday enacted a new congressional map that could help Republicans gain one more seat in the House of Representatives. That new map eliminates one of the state's two black majority districts. Democratic Louisiana Senator Royce DuPlessis.
5: We know we're going to end up right back in court because this map is a racially gerrymandered map, no matter how they try to spin it.
4: The federal judge who oversaw President Trump's lawsuit against the IRS now demanding answers from the president's lawyers and the DOJ over whether their settlement that created a $1.8 billion anti-weaponization fund may have amounted to an effort to intentionally deceive her. This Friday, a judge temporarily blocked payments from that fund. This is ABC News.
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1: This Freedom 250 party is becoming more and more of a headache. This Great American State Fair. Where are the Beach Boys? How come the Beach Boys aren't performing at the Great American State Fair? That's a staple of state fairs all around the country. But this thing's turned into a bit of a nightmare. Who's in? Who's out? I feel sorry for all of these artists because these artists, all they want to do is sing their songs. They don't want to be caught in a controversy. And here's the thing. You can't win for losing. If you're asked to perform and you say yes, you're going to be vilified. If you're asked and you say no, you're going to be vilified. If you're asked and you say yes, and then you say, oh, man, this is causing a lot of controversy. This is too political for me. I'm going to bow out gracefully. You get criticized. If you say yes and some people start bailing out because it's getting too political for them and they don't want to deal with it, and you say, no, I don't care, I'm still going to stay in, you get criticized. There's no way to win. These poor artists, talk about being canceled and cancel culture. Everybody's canceling everybody in this deal, right? Republicans are critical of the ones who are canceling. They're being canceled for canceling. The ones who are staying want to be canceled by the Democrats. I mean, this thing's a nightmare. So here's the latest on all this. Artists, let's see here. By the way, I don't know any of these people. Young MC, Morris Day, the Commodores, which really aren't the Commodores anymore, Poison frontman Bret Michaels, and country singer Martina McBride have all said that they will not be participating. Now, Bret Michaels, this shows you how much I know about music. I actually thought Bret Michaels was Kid Rock. I thought they were the same person, but apparently they're not. Bret Michaels was Poison. And Poison had a bunch of makeup. I didn't recognize him. I saw a picture of him today. He doesn't have any makeup on. He doesn't have any long hair. He doesn't have any sequin dresses. He doesn't have any platform shoes. I knew him as Poison. Poison was like a hair band that dressed up as women. So Bret Michaels said no. The fair organizers say it's not political, but, you know, in this day and age, buying a can of beer is political. Right? For the longest time, if you bought Bud Light, you were somehow transgender friendly. So, I mean, everything's political these days. Let's see here. Rapper Morris Day and Young MC were the first to announce they're not going to participate. Young MC, best known for Busta Move, I didn't know that, was told that it was not a political event. Morris Day said, it's a no for me. The Commodores will not be performing. Singer Martina McBride said on Twitter she presented with an opportunity to perform at a nonpartisan event, but that turned out to be misleading. Bret Michaels said, unfortunately, that was presented as a celebration of our country, and that evolved into something much more divisive. He also cited safety concerns. Rappers Flo Rida and Vanilla Ice are still slated to perform. Vanilla Ice said, this is not a political platform. He's celebrating America's birthday. Now, here's the interesting thing. Millie Vanilli was invited. But Millie Vanilli wasn't even a group. They were just lip syncers. And so then earlier today, the people, somebody had to sing the songs. So the people who actually sang the Millie Vanilli songs said they weren't invited. They're not going. But one of the lip syncers is still alive. The other one's dead. This Fab Morvan, who was one of the guys who was shamed out of existence because he was busted for lip syncing in the 1990s. He said that he's going to perform. So he's not even like a real singer, and he's going to perform. So the real vocalists are not going to perform, but the fake vocalists are going to perform. Very confusing. I called this guy C plus C, but apparently it's CNC, the Music Factory. He's not going to attend either. So what a nightmare this thing's turning out to be. All right, let's go to the phones here. Let's go to Gil in San Antonio. Gil, welcome to America at Night.
2: I'm still crying over what happened to my friend, Senator Cornyn.
1: Yeah, but, a tough one.
2: My wife got her green card today.
1: Oh, and, congratulations.
2: Well, it took a year, and it took some money and a lot of patience, and there were a few setbacks along the way, but it all came through, and the daughter will have hers here in a few days.
1: Did she have to leave the country? Did she have to leave the country and come back?
2: No, okay. We missed that. We missed that. That particular policy is part of the law, and it was the way it was for a long time. You had to go to if you got an immigrant visa, you had to get it at the embassy at the country of your national origin. That's the law. They're just now starting it to reapply it again.
1: Let me ask you this question, Gil. Let me ask you this question, and I'll let you get to your point. You've been married to this woman how long?
2: 14 years.
1: 14 years, and so she's been trying to get a green card for 14 years?
2: No, sir. No, just for the last year. We were living very well in the Philippines, and I had health issues, so I had to come back here. And I'm a patient at the Veterans Hospital here in San Antonio. That's what brought us here. And,
1: how was she in this country legally? Was she on a visa or some type of?
2: She came on a tourist visa and was granted what they call an adjustment of status.
1: And because she was married to you.
2: She gets preference because I'm a U.S. citizen.
1: Gotcha. And she's from the Philippines. She's from the Philippines. Yes. Okay, yes. Got it. All right. Now, all right, Gil, go ahead. I'm sorry. I was just sort of curious as to how that all works.
2: Well, I mean, one other thing. For example, people who come here on work visas and apply for an adjustment, they can apply for an adjustment of status after a certain number of years. But there's a phenomenon that I was aware of, but I didn't actually see it until I went to immigration. I counted them. There were 9 young people, their 20s, all U.S. Army, all in uniform. There may have been people there from other services not in uniform. But if you serve in the U.S. military, you have to have a green card in order to do that, and our daughter will be entering the U.S. Army after she gets her green card.
1: Fantastic.
2: Well, she wants to go into military medicine.
1: Sure.
2: But anyhow, if you're in the U.S. military with a green card, you're eligible to become a naturalized citizen after 1 year. And I counted 9 members of the U.S. Army there today. I spoke with some of them and congratulated them. I had my U.S. veterans hat on, and tell them that I was 60 years ago, I was where they were now. And, we commensurated. But after 1 year of good military service, you're allowed to become a naturalized United States citizen. That's the fastest way to citizenship.
1: All right. That's good to know. Gil, thanks for the phone call. Appreciate it. All right, let's do this. I mentioned this earlier that we have this newfangled technology called voicemails that we didn't know we had. So we love playing with new technology. And so if you call 1-844-42-McGraw during the show, Alex picks up, makes sure you're somewhat coherent. Very little screening, if any. I don't care what you want to say. We don't. Alex asks because I can't break him of the habit. But whatever you guys want to talk about, I don't care. And we just take them as they come. So we never screen, never want to, never will. But when you're listening to the show delayed, you can't call up. However, you can leave a message. And we just kind of figured out how to do this. And so if you're listening to the tape delay, and even if it's like on a Saturday or Sunday and we're not here, you can call and leave a message. You know, you were thinking of it, or you called during the show and the phone lines are busy. You can call on a Tuesday afternoon. You can call on a Saturday afternoon, Sunday morning, whatever it is, and call 1-844-42-McGraw, the voicemail. We'll take your call, and then we'll edit it for content and sound and make you edit it so that you don't even sound like yourself, and then we'll throw it on the air. So without further ado, let's get to a couple of voicemails from last night. We just turned it on, and we got a couple of voicemails. Here's mystery caller number one. Take it away, Richard.
3: Hey, McGraw. I've heard it again and again, and it just isn't right. And I'm talking about this idea that Marconi invented radio. No, he did not. As a matter of fact, he got his idea from radio through Nikola Tesla. The patent started out with Tesla, and Marconi duped the Supreme Court. At any rate, it held Tesla off for a while because they had awarded Tesla's patent to Marconi. Another side issue about Marconi, he was close to being a fascist. His best man at his wedding was Benito Mussolini, and the guy, in my opinion, was a rat.
1: I did not know that Mussolini was the best man for Marconi. That guy's dropping some serious knowledge on us. All right, thank you, sir. Let's go to Jim in Decatur, Illinois from last night. Jim, what do you got?
4: Hi, McGraw. Hey, my name is Jim, and I am from Decatur, Illinois. And we have a ice cream company here in town called Tillamook Ice Cream. It's from Tillamook, Oregon. And there is also a Tillamook Cheese Company. Both of those companies are named after the town. The ice cream maker tried to sue the cheese maker for copyright infringement, and the case was ruled against them because the court said that the companies were named after the town and they weren't trying to steal each other's thunder. So thought I'd pass that along.
1: Yeah, thank you, Jim in Decatur. We were talking about that last night. That's like Major League Baseball. That was a great call because we were talking about that last night when, from Hershey, Pennsylvania. Somebody named themselves, you know, Hershey Ice Cream. Is that an infringement on Hershey's chocolate or no? Is it named after the candy bar or is it named after the town? There's a rule in baseball that says you're not allowed to name a stadium after alcohol. Okay? And so you say, whoa, whoa, whoa, wait a minute, wait a minute, wait a minute. Busch Stadium is Busch Beer. That is named after beer. So what are you talking about, Millhaven? Well, Busch Stadium isn't named after the beer. It's named after the family, the Anheuser-Busch family. what about Coors Field? Well, Coors Field, named after the family Coors. What about Miller Field up in Milwaukee? Well, the Miller family. So they didn't name it after beers and alcohol. They named it after the families. So again, right? If you're living in McDonald's, South Dakota, can you open up a hot dog stand or a hamburger stand and call it McDonald's hot dogs or hamburgers? Because you're not naming it after McDonald's. You're naming it after the town. Interesting stuff. I love this. I love the voicemails, man. That's solid. So if you're listening on a tape delay and you want to chime in, feel free. 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
14: Got
1: got text messages coming in like no one's business. Let me try and run through some of these. From Pittsburgh, Pennsylvania, poor Tony, tough Montreal loss. Yeah, the Canadians lose 6-1. Now it's the Carolina Hurricanes are in the Stanley Cup Finals, taking on the Golden Knights of Las Vegas. This one's from St. Louis. Trump may pay Iran $300 billion. I read that story. Nobody's that stupid. They're not going to pay him $300 billion. I don't buy it. We'll wait and see how it all turns out. Twin Cities up in Minnesota. This CIA official also said that he was a Navy pilot. That is also not true. I say lock him up. Yeah. Vancouver checks in. No, can't read that one. New Mexico checks in. Can anyone trust Trump? Here's another one from New Mexico. Take your name off the Kennedy Center, and no, you cannot financially reward your MAGA friends who attacked the Capitol. This one's from Kentucky. What? Ain't that capitalism? Economy working on the minds of people. On a side note, I saw a girl with a Cardinals t-shirt. I asked her if she knew McGraw from America at Night. Nope, she replied. So then I asked her, where is St. Louis? And she said, just above the bat between the two birds. Hey-o. This one's another one from Kentucky. Rock Chalk Jayhawks. Wamingo, Kansas Wizard of Oz Museum is a must-see. Okay. Here's another one. You got to do something about your bumper music. All these other shows play anything they want. Come on, man. Set the vibes. From Texas, Tony's snoring is cracking me up. This is great radio. Was kind of funny. Here's another one. If I were a college sports star today, I would take every dime I could get and save it for the future. Me too. Another one chimes in on Tony snoring. You should use that Tony snoring clip every now and then. Tony has a great sense of humor. He won't care. Tony is a force of nature that you cannot contain. People like Tony represent everything good about life. So there you go. Virginia wants the barbecue recipe. Here's another one. Thanks for the heads up. I will not be tuning in. I don't want to hear more Israeli slop. All right. This one's from New York. Please stop and tell America the truth. And Sandy in Illinois wants the barbecue recipe. My name is Sandy, and I enjoy your program. Thanks for the recipe. Those are the text line. That's text line. That's some good, nice diversity. All right, look, here's the deal. You want the recipe, the barbecue rib recipe? Text barbecue to 1-844-2-McGraw. Alex will send you a link. You sign up for the link. I'll send out the recipe on Monday. It's as simple as that. 1-844-2-McGraw. The show is over, so if you want to leave a message, just call the show anytime. Once we're off the air, it goes straight to voicemail. Leave a message, and we'll play that on the air. It's got to be pithy. It's got to be interesting. It's got to be short. It's got to be good. But make it interesting. And

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7: From ABC News, I'm Dave Packer. There was a meeting in the Situation Room Friday, but when it was over, President Trump had no announcement about a possible deal with Iran.
8: President Trump laying out his demands, saying Iran must agree to reopen the Strait of Hormuz, pledge never to develop a nuclear weapon, and allow the U.S. to remove Iran's highly enriched uranium. But Iran says their nuclear program, the key issue at the center of this conflict, is not a part of these negotiations. Iran also insisting the U.S. release $12 billion in frozen Iranian assets. But the president saying no money will be exchanged until further notice.
7: ABC's Mary Bruce. President Trump's so-called weaponization fund blocked by a federal judge Friday. ABC News legal contributor Kim Whaley.
9: This is going to stay with this lower court judge. And then when there's a final resolution, only then will the Trump administration have the ability to appeal it.
7: And another federal judge has ordered that the president's name be removed from the Kennedy Center in Washington, D.C. ABC's Catherine Falders.
10: The judge ruled that that signage needs to come down within 2 weeks. It is quite a defeat for President Trump. We obviously will see what he says about this and whether he will appeal. And this is just one of the many projects that Trump has in the works or has at least in part renamed.
7: Jeff Bezos' commercial space company Blue Origin is warning folks in Florida don't touch any of the debris from a catastrophic explosion that incinerated one of the largest rockets that it has during an engine test on Thursday. No injuries were reported after the company's New Glenn rocket exploded into a massive fireball. Former NASA astronaut Susan Kilrain.
11: This is the rocket that is supposed to take equipment to the moon in the not too distant future and then also land landers on the moon with people eventually.
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0: Five people killed, dozens injured in a Virginia highway crash.
1: First responders weaving through heavy traffic to get to the scene near Quantico, Virginia. Officials say the commercial bus bound for Charlotte from New York City with 34 passengers on board failed to slow down for a work zone. Passengers on the bus telling ABC News the driver was flying. Four people in one vehicle and one in another were killed. The youngest victim, a seven-year-old boy.
0: ABC's Jay O'Brien. The former superintendent of Iowa's largest school district, Ian Roberts, has been sentenced to 2 years in federal prison after pleading guilty to unlawful possession of firearms and falsely claiming to be a U.S. citizen. Another state approves a new congressional map.
2: Lawmakers in Louisiana have approved a new congressional map which gets rid of one of the state's majority black districts. The move could allow Republicans to flip one of the state's two Democratic-held House seats in the 2026 midterms. The new map was drawn in the wake of last month's Supreme Court decision, which struck down the state's current map as an unconstitutional racial gerrymander. Democrats say that ruling is likely to dramatically reduce the number of black representatives in Congress. Mike DeBusky, ABC News.
0: Be careful opening invitations sent via email. That warning from the Federal Trade Commission, which says scammers are increasingly using your invited text and emails that look legit, but are actually phishing scams. On Wall Street Friday, another record close for the Dow, up 363 points. Dave Packer, ABC News.
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5: Crews have recovered the remains of six workers who were missing after a massive chemical tank ruptured at a paper mill in Longview. In all, 11 people were killed in the disaster, including three yet to be recovered and eight injured. It's one of the deadliest U.S. workplace accidents in recent decades. Authorities said the cause of the disaster is still under investigation. Meanwhile, a challenge to the state's new millionaires tax appears to be heading to the voters this fall. Let's Go Washington founder Brian Haywood says they've gathered nearly 100,000 signatures for their new initiative in the first week of the process. The Political Action Committee needs roughly 400,000 signatures by July 2nd to place the tax repeal on the November general election ballot. And a swarm of bees caused some minor issues for commuters in Skagit County. The county's Department of Emergency Management told KGMI that a truck carrying beehives overturned on Burlington Boulevard this morning. About 40 hives fell off the truck, but crews were quickly able to clear the crash and return the bees back to their boxes. Your forecast for tonight, increasing clouds with a low around 48. Tomorrow, mostly cloudy, then gradually becoming sunny with a high near 65. Adam Radot-Redeker, KGMI News.
6: This is Lee Habib, and this is Our American Stories, and we tell stories about everything here on this show, including your stories. 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They're some of our favorites. Speaking of which, up next, a story from one of our regular contributors, Joy Neal Kidney, and she listens out of WHO in Des Moines, a powerhouse station, one of the great stations in this country. And today, Joy brings us the story of her great-grandmother's periwinkle quilt. Here's Joy with a story.
7: I didn't know about the quilt top until several years after Laura Goff had died. But my great-grandmother and I, the first and last of our family strand of oldest daughters, ended up sewing by hand on this same quilt. Born shortly after the Civil War in a Guthrie County log cabin west of Monteith, Laura Jordan was already a fourth-generation Iowan, but the first born in the state. When she grew up and became a country school teacher, Laura bought a gold watch so she could ring the school bell to call the children to class on time. Back in 1890, when Laura married Milton Sheridan Sherd Goff, she had to retire from teaching. She no longer needed that gold watch, so she traded it to her father for something she needed more, a cow. Laura bore 11 children in 21 years. While Sherrod moved his family at least 13 times, out of state twice, seeking greener pastures, Laura agreed to move anywhere in the United States, but she wanted to live where her children could be educated. During that time, 5 years was the longest they lived in any one place. When three of Laura Goff's sons were drafted during World War I, she needed socks and mittens for the Red Cross and Guthrie Center and helped roll bandages. She assisted with the births of the 10 children of her oldest daughter, who had two sets of twins. When the infant twins died of whooping cough in 1929, Laura made their lace and satin burial gowns. Laura Goff worked hard, knew how to do without, could make a good meal from almost nothing, and according to her daughter, could get more writing on a postcard than anyone. Probably the first woman in our family to vote, she wrote her daughter on October 19, 1920. Miss Grizel speaks at the Christian Church at 2:30 tomorrow and tells the women how to vote. Think I will learn how it's done. Laura Goff was widowed in 1930. When World War II broke out, two more sons served in the military, as did six grandsons. Three of those grandsons lost their lives. When great-grandmother Laura died in 1962, I was a freshman in college. The periwinkle quilt top lay folded in a closet in the little house on North 4th Street in Guthrie Center. No one wanted that quilt top of colorful pointy patches set together with ecru octagons with raw seams underneath. Well, the angle of the diamond-shaped pieces wasn't quite right. The thing would not lie flat. As the quilter in the family, I was offered the curiously lumpy thing. I knew that if I adopted the quilt, it would haunt me until I took the entire thing apart. But for the next 4 years, it lay folded in a box in West Des Moines. I finally disassembled it, thread by thread, my tiny stork-shaped scissors pulling out great-grandmother's neat little stitches. The fabric of the octagons was really too heavy to quilt through, so I discarded them and carefully washed the rest. Not until a year later did I cut out new octagons and recut the multicolored diamond shapes. Slowly, I repieced the whole top by hand, which turned out larger than the original. That meant that the red border, which really enhanced the rest of it, was too short. I still had half a dozen remnants of fabric from Grandma's closet. Mercy, one was that very piece of red. There was just barely enough of it. Meant to be, Great-Grandma would have said. I stitched by hand through fabrics my great-grandmother had chosen, cut out, and sewn. With fingers that had learned how to sew, not that long after the Civil War. Fingers that were already 75 years old when I was born. There was a lovely feeling of timelessness. Over the next 2 years, I hand-quilted a spider web in each octagon and a chorus of singing birds around that cheerful red border. I presented the periwinkle quilt to the third generation in this mother line of oldest daughters, my own mother. We agreed that great-grandmother Laura would have approved.
8: And a beautiful job by Monty Montgomery on the production, and a special thanks to Joy Neal Kidney for that beautiful piece of storytelling. And, you know, a broadcaster who started in Des Moines and on WHO, Ronald Reagan, in his parting address to this country, said the following words: if we forget what we did, we won't know who we are. And Joy Neal Kidney is reminding us that we need to know our family stories in order to understand our nation's stories. And the fact that she lost two kids to a whooping cough and three to a war, and her great-grandma traded a watch for a cow, and was the first woman in the family to vote. There was a time when women could not vote in this country. And now there's
9: No such thought. Remarkable story about a beautiful country and a beautiful family story by one of our favorite contributors, Joy Neal Kidney. Her family's story, well, it just seems to continue here on Our American Stories.

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0: And we continue with Our American Stories. Danny Elfman came to prominence as the lead vocalist and songwriter for the new wave band Oingo Boingo in the early 1980s, as seen in the Rodney Dangerfield comedy Back to School. Since scoring his first studio album in 1985, Elfman has composed over 100 feature film scores like Batman, Beetlejuice, Men in Black, and Good Will Hunting, to name a few, as well as compositions for TV shows like The Simpsons and other work as well. Here to share his story

0: is the man himself, Danny Elfman. 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
1: Music came to me very late in life. I didn't grow up with music around me. By the time I was in middle school, I was pretty certain I wanted to pursue a career in nuclear biology. Although I'm sure I wouldn't have lasted long in that, but it just seemed like a cool thing back then. And really the luck part was that my parents moved from one neighborhood to another in Los Angeles between middle school and high school. And so I started high school with no friends. I had to make new friends from scratch. And I happened to fall in with a kind of an arty group. And I realized that I'm like the only one in this group that doesn't play an instrument. I was like the non-musical member. But in that group of friends was a trumpet player named Michael Byron. And he turned me on to Stravinsky.

Prokofiev led to Shostakovich, led to Bartok, led to, you know, and then before I knew it, I was really, I know when I first time I heard Prokofiev, I felt like this is just music from my blood. And, you know, I have Russian roots, and but I knew nothing of Russian music, and somehow it just felt like it was just connecting on this deep kind of cellular level. And so 2.5 years of high school, I didn't quite finish, but I had planned to travel around the world with a friend, and I decided I will secretly pick up an instrument and try to learn it. And so we both brought on this world travel, he bought an alto sax and I bought a violin. Also during that period of time, I became infatuated with a 30s jazz artist named Django Reinhardt.

But I ended up, by another coincidence, starting off this world travel in Paris, because my brother lived there, quite randomly. And I was practicing in his apartment one day, and I'd only been playing for about 5 months, and the director had come in while I was practicing. When I came out, he goes, "Why don't you come with us on the road?" And I go, "Me?" It's like, I can't play. He goes, "Yeah, you're good enough for us." And I did. And I did my first performing and wrote my actually first couple of pieces. 1 year before that moment, I had never even picked up an instrument. And by the time I came back, my brother had started a musical theatrical troupe modeled after the group that I toured with in France, which was called Le Grand Magic Circus. And he started a group called the Mystic Knights of the Oingo Boingo. And even though I arrived very ill with hepatitis and malaria and a number of other things, he goes, "It's okay, you can take a couple of days off, then I'll bring you to rehearsals and you can start. You'll be our musical director." That's how I started in music. Is in the 6-7 years I spent with the theater group, we actually started getting better and better musically. Went from 8 to 12 pieces, and everybody had to play 3 instruments. So we could be a string ensemble, a brass ensemble, or a percussion ensemble. And it was a very weird group. But in the string and brass stuff, I did a lot of... I was still infatuated with 30s jazz. And I wanted to do arrangements of early Duke Ellington work from about 1932, 33. And I figured the only way I'm going to get it right is to learn how to write it down. So transcribing Duke Ellington was my first time writing on paper. And at the end of those 7 years, I wrote my first very ambitious piece. It was about a 6-7 minute, 12, written for, you know, all everybody in the group. And I called it the Oingo Boingo Piano Concerto Number 1.5. But it was kind of inspired by bits of Prokofiev and bits of Stravinsky. And it was my first time writing, in fact, you know, like a small chamber work. And after that, I disbanded completely and started a rock band.

So I almost said no, but I remembered writing that one piece, the last piece I wrote for the Mystic Knights. And I said, well, if I can write for 12 pieces, I can write for an orchestra. It's not that different. Because, you know, I finally thought about it and I said, you know, it's a 65-piece orchestra now, but I'm not writing 65 individual parts. You got your first violin, second violins. And I said, I just decided I'm just going to take a chance and do it. But I knew nothing about that either. Never dreamed of becoming a film composer. I was just a lot of random accidents in my life. And I had so much fun writing Pee Wee's Big Adventure that I said, I'm going to... And it's also the first time I ever stood in front of an orchestra. And the sound was so amazing. It was pretty addictive. I think right at that moment, I was like, I want to do this.

0: So for 10 years, I was both in a rock band, writing and producing and performing and touring. But I tried to get in two films every year around my band schedule so I could learn. So in those first 10 years, I did a number of albums and tours, but I also tried to get 20 film scores in there, more or less.
1: And you've been listening to Danny Elfman tell one heck of a story about his life. And if one word comes to mind for me, it's serendipity. He just wanted to learn an instrument to tour the world. And he picked up the violin. And while practicing in Paris in his brother's apartment, some guy, random guy, walks in and says, "Hey, come join the band." He goes, I've been playing long. "You're good enough," the man said. And he was good enough. And he kept on going. One band, another band. All of it, by the way, sparked by one composer, Stravinsky. And then the call from Tim Burton himself, the legend. And as he put it, "I never dreamed of being a film composer." When we come back, more of this remarkable story, the story of Danny Elfman, here on Our American Stories.
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13: ABC News, I'm Dave Packer. After a meeting in the Situation Room Friday, President Trump had no announcement about a possible deal with Iran.
14: President Trump laying out his demands, saying Iran must agree to reopen the Strait of Hormuz, pledge never to develop a nuclear weapon, and allow the U.S. to remove Iran's highly enriched uranium. But Iran says their nuclear program, the key issue at the center of this conflict, is not a part of these negotiations.
13: ABC's Mary Bruce. President Trump now saying he has no interest in renovating the Kennedy Center. This after a federal judge halted plans to renovate the center and ordered that the president's name be removed from it. An unruly passenger forcing a United Airlines flight from Chicago to Minneapolis to divert to Madison, Wisconsin Friday night. Air traffic control recordings mentioning a potential hijack. Law enforcement was waiting. United says the flight landed safely and no injuries were reported. This is ABC News.
15: Okay.
1: We continue with our American stories and with Danny Elfman's story, beginning with his theme from the 1989 Batman movie starring Michael Keaton.
0: So for 10 years, I was both in a rock band, writing and producing and performing and touring, and but I tried to get in two films every year around my band schedule so I could learn. So in those first 10 years, I did a number of albums and tours, but I also tried to get 20 film scores in there, more or less. You know, this was 1985. There wasn't MIDI notation or anything like that yet. So I would kind of attempt the best I could to play parts into a tape recorder to play for the director, because I wasn't a pianist. And also, Tim, you know, and other directors, they want to hear, they were getting to the point, in the old days, Bernard Herrmann would just play on piano for Alfred Hitchcock. Here's your themes, here's how it goes, but they wanted to hear more of what it's going to sound like. So I started getting cheap sample synthesizers to kind of mock up strings and brass, and I found myself recording all the parts and getting a cue approved, and eventually, after a couple of scores, I realized that I'm mocking up the entire cue before the director signs off on it. And then when he finally does, I'm going back to square one and writing all of it down. And it's true. I was working 16 hours a day, like 7 days a week. It was crazy. So that was my first 10 years, was very intensive training. And also was still in the band during those 10 years. So it was just insane. But slowly, I built up my confidence. I mean, I just used to, you'd look at me and I was covered with eraser dust. You know, it was just my hands were cramping and I had tons of pencils and I had my custom music paper made and my knees, I'd look at a certain point, I was just going through erasers after erasers. And so I was very happy when the MIDI notation happened. And then I would just put a lot of work into creating the full fleshed out version, and then being able to get the MIDI to print out that I could then take it the next step there. And my 16-hour days then went down to nice, easy 11, 12-hour days.

0: stumbling into the Simpsons theme was much just like winning a lottery or something, in the sense that, all right, in Oingo Boingo, we did a show one night and got this terrible review in the LA Reader by a critic named Matt Groening. And it was such a nasty review that I took exception, because normally I loved our bad reviews. And like, the worse the better. That was energy. You know, bad reviews and criticism and negative energy always provided a huge fuel source. That was my atomic fuel. That's what kept me going. That's what motivated me. But in this one case, I really took exception, because he admitted in the review that he only saw the encores. He missed the show. And I wrote this letter back saying, if you're going to say what you're going to say, that's fine, but you got to sit through the show if you're going to write the review. So they printed the rebuttal. As the years go by, I start seeing this comic in the LA Weekly called Life in Hell. And I said, Matt Groening, he's that who did that review. But I like this comic, and I hated the fact that I really liked what he was doing, which means he had talent. Because when you really don't like somebody, you don't like them to be talented. You like them to be talentless hacks, and clearly he had talent. So now it's many years later, and I get a call. There's this show. It's called The Simpsons. It's an animated show, and Matt Groening is he created it. He wants to meet you. Ah, this will be interesting. So I go in, and you know, we talk, and they play a pencil sketch kind of version of the thing. I really liked them, and I liked what they did. And I said, no one's ever going to see this, so never make it past, you know, a couple episodes. But it looks like fun. And I said, if you want something really retro, I'm the guy for it. If you want something contemporary and modern, I'm really the wrong one. Because I saw it, and it just really brought me back to Hanna-Barbera, the Flintstones. In fact, the opening kind of has a Flintstone energy to it, you know, going to work and the car driving and the whole thing. And I grew up on the Flintstones. So I said, I think it should be like in that mode, that, you know, it should feel like that kind of weird 60s TV thing. And Matt was like, yeah, cool. And as I'm leaving, you know, we shake hands. And he goes, by the way, you probably don't remember, but I said, yeah, I remember. And he goes, we're cool now? He goes, yeah, we're cool. And I wrote it in the car on the way home. Literally. I wrote the whole thing in the car on the way home. And I got a call back the next day saying, we love it. And then a few weeks later, I was with the orchestra recording it.
1: You know, I just have to keep challenging myself. After 10 years, now I'm just a film composer. And it was starting to get frustrating. Because the thing is, I love writing for film, but it's also very, you can't write what you want to write. You have to write what serves the film. And so many times I'd be writing a cue for a film, and it ends. And go, oh my God, that was just like a minute and a half or 2.5 minutes. And I could have taken that to 8 minutes long and really enjoyed it. And so there was a point where we started touring live concerts of my film music. It was called Music from the Films of Tim Burton. And I would look at the audience listening to it. And I remember we were at the Lincoln Center in New York, and somebody came from the other side, you know, from the opposite side. He says, God, kill to get that audience in the for our concerts, because it was a very enthusiastic audience. And that's where I started thinking, why not try to write music that bridges between what I do for film and what I love about classical, and just give myself this huge challenge. And so the first piece was for American Composers Orchestra in Carnegie Hall, and that was great. And I did a few more, and then it wasn't until 8 years ago that I decided I'm writing a violin concerto, my first, and I'm going to do a piece every year, which means I'm going to start saying no to paid work. But it felt right, because I knew it was going to take my income down significantly, but yet I did so well as a film composer, it felt like I should be giving it back also on the other side, and keeping myself sharp. Writing the classical, the concert music, is so much harder, like infinitely harder for me than writing a film score.
2: And you've been listening to Danny Elfman tell the story of his life. And my goodness, the story of how he got to compose the score for The Simpsons, we all can learn a lot from it. It turns out he gets the call from the very man who gave his band a terrible review in an L.A. newspaper. And worse, he hadn't even really seen the full show. And of course, we learned from Danny that he got motivated by that kind of thing. He actually liked the negative review. It got him going. And then he gets the call from this same person who had a lot of talent. And he was developing a little show called The Simpsons. And when he meets him, rather than hold a grudge, he basically lays down the law. If you want retro, I'm your man. If you want modern, I'm not. And we are all blessed with that remarkable score and Danny burying the hatchet on this guy who ripped him in public. When we come back, more of the story of Danny Elfman here on Our American Stories.
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2: And we continue with Our American Stories and with Danny Elfman's story as told by Danny Elfman himself. Beginning in this segment with his score from Tim Burton's 1993 classic, The Nightmare Before Christmas.

0: I used to argue with this conductor who worked with me in Elfin Breeze. He says, film music is the classical music of today. And I go, no, it's not. People come to a film music concert to hear music from films they love. You can't take the films away from it and still have an audience really show up to hear that music. Not only that, but frequently, we really have to simplify. And I'm not allowed to get in. Occasionally, there are scores that can get very dense and elaborate, but it's not often. You know, I'll write a certain thing, and I'm really excited about it, and the director goes, oh, God, what's that? I go, sorry, let me just take the counter, take all the dissonance out, take the counterpoint out. How about now? Oh, it's much better, thank you. So it was just the ability to get away from that and really push myself further. It keeps me going, because like, and when I finished that violin concerto, I felt like it almost killed me, literally. And I said, I'll never do it again until the next year. When I was offered another piece, I said, sure. And I realized, okay, you know, so it's just like childbirth, you know. My mother, I think, after my brother was born, saying, no more children. But then, you know, you have a cute baby a year later. So, well, maybe one more. And kind of similar. You, what you do is you forget the painful part. And you remember the fact that I really like how this thing turned out. This, you know, this baby is actually really cute. And the pain that getting there doesn't seem so intense. And then before you know it, it's like, we're doing it again. I don't actually plan out anything that I write. I just listen to a lot of music that I really like, and then I start improvising. And I might start with between 8 and 12 short compositions. And then I'll go, okay, so here's a bunch of stuff. Now let me pause and go back and look at what was number 1, 2, 3, and start to write a little more. And I'll find that number 1, number 3, number 6, and number 8 are starting to expand. And now, rather than just being like a 30, 40 second idea, now it's, oh, well, this is like, is developing into something. And I find that certain of the pieces tend to just evolve. And some of them, I'm just hitting a dead end going, no, it was an interesting idea, but it doesn't want to be more than 30 seconds. You know, it's just a short idea. And others just take on a life. And then I start focusing on those. And then I see, can I put these 3, 4, 5 pieces together and make a cohesive element? And I think I have all my concertos follow the same thing. And I realize I can't get away from it. And it's all because of Shostakovich's first. You know, the first and the fourth movement kind of relate to each other. There's a stylistic sense of what they are and how they develop and move. And the second and the third go this way and this way. You know, the second movement is like insane, and the third movement is like so soulful that it's one of the most soulful things I've ever heard in my life. And yet the second movement almost feels like it could be like Carl Stalling, like crazy cartoon music. And so I'm kind of OCD, and I, you know, get pulled into symmetry. And so the symmetry of 1 and 4 speaking to each other, 2 and 3 going different directions, makes perfect sense to me. So as often as I try to get away from that, it keeps coming back because there's a symmetry. That's how I put it together. It's really just dive in and feel my way through it. Don't like think my way through it. At least for me, that's just how I function. That's how I work with every film score, you know, 110 films. I don't block it all out. I find my major themes. And I'll pick maybe 3 or 4 scenes in the film. And of those scenes, I know I'm going to have my major thematic material. It starts with a heavy push and a desperation of like, oh, I don't know if I'm going to get it. And I feel like I'm pushing a boulder uphill or a train, really. And then at a certain point, I've got some momentum going. And now it's kind of coasting along. I'm still pushing, but it's a lot easier pushing because now it's starting to. And then if I'm lucky, it's going to start downhill. And now I'm holding on. That's the parts that I long for, because I don't know what's going to, suddenly something happens. And I go, I don't know what that is, but I'm not going to question it. It's happening for a reason. I'm just going to let it go. And that's the fun part. It's like now I'm following the piece of music rather than making it fit in an exact framework that I pre-intended. But I do try to think of how will the musician play this, And, or is it even playable? And sometimes I have to go to the musicians and go, is this thing I'm thinking of even playable? And they'll say either yes or no, but if you make a slight alteration here, you know, certainly when I'm doing concertos, you know, I'm working with the soloists in that regard. You know, it's like there's, they'll be like, well, this particular fingering is not quite possible, but if I finger it like this and this, and at first I thought, oh, that's horrible, I'm not doing my job. And then my violinist said, let me show you Brahms' violin concerto with Wakayem, his notes all over the place. And that, you know, I love the fact that Wakayem would go back and go, XX, you know, like that, X stuff out. And some of those Brahms just ignore. I know you don't like it, but it's in. And it, she said, trust me, they work with their musicians, even Shostakovich. Yes. So I said, okay, if Brahms and Shostakovich are working with their players to give them, you know, corrections and ideas, then I don't have to feel bad about it. But, you know, sometimes I just have to get input, you know, especially if I'm writing piano parts, you know, there occasionally I'll write little songs and, you know, look, for these two bars, I need three hands. So, oh, yeah, right, yeah, I can see that. And, again, I'm just trying to challenge myself. It's just, you know, it's like you keep yourself moving or you become, you die artistically, you become a relic. And I know that I'm at that point where I could rest on my laurels and, you know, films that people like, and I don't have to do anything more, but I'm not ready to do that. And so, you know, I'm loving the fact that I'm at this weird place in my life where I can go from playing the cello concerto with Gautier Capuçon, fly back to the U.S. and within 2 weeks be on stage at Coachella with an electric guitar on me. And I go, this is insane. I don't know if anybody's got the pleasure of like literally going from Vienna concert stage of the world premiere of a cello concerto to the rock and roll stage, well, barely 10 days later. That kind of extreme juxtaposition is what I love. And so I'm not the most famous composer. I'm far from the most famous rock and roll artist. I'm far from the most famous film composer. But I get to do all these things simultaneously in a way that I don't know if anybody else has quite had the same experience. And so I'm just considering myself blessed to be having this opportunity for this moment in my life.
1: And a terrific job on the production, editing, and storytelling by our own Greg Hengler. And a special thanks to the Library of Congress for doing what it does. All the people who work there, if you've ever been to Washington, D.C., and you visited the Library of Congress, you know what a remarkable building it is. But what's inside? Well, you'll see researchers there, students there, people of all kinds trying to find or source some aspect of American history or American life. Visit the nation's capital. So much of our history is locked there. A special thanks to Danny Elfman, too,

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6: From ABC News, I'm Dave Packer. The State Department says it's optimistic it can work things out with Kenya after
7: a Kenyan court has put a pause on the Trump administration's plan to open a 50-bed field hospital in the country for Americans exposed to the Ebola virus. The African CDC has suggested Kenya's government was pressured into housing the center. Some experts also warning that a foreign facility is a strategic mistake, saying U.S. nationals impacted by the outbreak should be brought home. Shannon Kingston, ABC News, the State Department.
6: The federal judge who oversaw President Trump's lawsuit against the IRS is now demanding answers from the president's lawyers and the DOJ over whether their settlement that created a $1.8 billion anti-weaponization fund may have amounted to an effort to intentionally deceive her. This is Friday. A judge temporarily blocked payments from that fund. ABC News legal contributor Kim Whaley.
8: This is going to stay with this lower court judge. And then when there's a final resolution, only then will the Trump administration have the ability to appeal it.
6: Despite a ceasefire agreement that's been in place in Lebanon since mid-April, Hezbollah has continued to attack Israeli soldiers in southern Lebanon, fire projectiles at northern Israel.
9: In Lebanon, Israeli forces going on the offensive there. The ceasefire there really not adding up to very much at all. The UN are reporting something in the region of 11 children inside Lebanon are being killed or wounded every single day through military action.
6: ABC's Ian Pannell in Tel Aviv. Louisiana Friday enacted a new congressional map that could help Republicans gain one more seat in the House of Representatives. The new map eliminates one of the state's two black majority districts. Democratic Louisiana State Senator Royce Duplessis says that the map will face new legal challenges.
10: We know we're going to end up right back in court because this map is a racially gerrymandered map, no matter how they try to spin it.
6: You're listening to a...
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6: A growing number of performers are pulling out of the Great American State Fair on the National Mall in Washington. Martina McBride there, also Brett Michaels, Young MC, Morris Day, and The Time, and the Commodores have now publicly stated that they will not perform, with several alleging they were misled about the nature of the event. 3 people are confirmed dead in the Dallas apartment complex fire, including a child.
15: Nobody is missing any longer from the apartment complex after Thursday's gas explosion. Dallas Fire and Rescue Chief Justin Ball.
16: Everyone is accounted for per the resident list that we acquired from the complex.
15: The owner of the apartment building says as part of a

0: sale of the building and one next door to it. An engineering firm was doing soil tests, and while boring, the excavation company hit a gas line. Alex Stone, ABC News.
1: The U.S. Coast Guard helped with the rescue of a 74-year-old Canadian citizen stuck on board a disabled sailing vessel hundreds of miles off the coast of Oregon. They say they kept an eye on the man while identifying a nearby cruise ship that rescued that man and who sustained an injury. Government survey data finds the cigarette smoking rate among U.S. adults fell to another all-time low last year, with just 1 in 11 Americans saying they're currently smokers. In the mid-1960s, 42% of U.S. adults were smokers. Last year, that rate was 9%. Dave Packer, ABC News.
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4: Crews have recovered the remains of 6 workers who were missing after a massive chemical tank ruptured at a paper mill in Longview. In all, 11 people were killed in the disaster, including 3 yet to be recovered and 8 injured. It's one of the deadliest U.S. workplace accidents in recent decades. Authorities said the cause of the disaster is still under investigation. Meanwhile, a challenge to the state's new millionaires tax appears to be heading to the voters this fall. Let's Go Washington founder Brian Haywood says they've gathered nearly 100,000 signatures for their new initiative in the first week of the process. The Political Action Committee needs roughly 400,000 signatures by July 2nd to place the tax repeal on the November general election ballot. And a swarm of bees caused some minor issues for commuters in Skagit County. The county's Department of Emergency Management told KGMI that a truck carrying beehives overturned on Burlington Boulevard this morning. About 40 hives fell off the truck, but crews were quickly able to clear the crash and return the bees back to their boxes. Your forecast for tonight, increasing clouds with a low around 48. Tomorrow, mostly cloudy, then gradually becoming sunny with a high near 65. Adam Radout-Redeker, KGMI News.

0: from the City of Angels near the Pacific Ocean. Good morning, good evening, wherever you may be across the nation, around the world. I'm George Norrie. This is Coast to Coast AM. Later tonight, those open lines. Here's what's happening. President Donald Trump met with advisors today in the White House Situation Room as he considers a tentative agreement that would open the Strait of Hormuz and start new talks with Iran. Mr. Trump said before the meeting he was preparing to make a final determination, but there's no indication whether that decision has been made yet. A spokesperson for Iran's foreign ministry says a memorandum of understanding between the two nations has not yet been finalized. We'll see what happens. The driver of a bus involved in a deadly Virginia crash that killed five people doesn't even speak English, according to authorities. Transportation Secretary Sean Duffy calls it unacceptable. Five people were killed, dozens others injured when the driver of the travel bus headed from New York to North Carolina failed to slow down near a work zone and slammed into several cars on Interstate 95 in Stafford County. The devil is defined as the supernatural personification of evil, malice, and temptation in various cultures and religions. Conceptually, this figure takes multiple forms, from an independent evil deity to a symbol of human flaws. Heidi Hollis, who coined the phrase Hat Man and Shadow People, with us. Heidi, what do you think of the devil?
1: Hey there, George. You know what's wild to me in researching this topic, just trying to dig a little deeper, is that the idea of a devil figure didn't fully form like all at once. Like, it developed over time. In early Judaism, Satan meant something closer to like adversary or accuser, not the fully independent evil being stalking people like it's viewed in Christianity, where the devil becomes more like a direct enemy of God or a fallen angel that was tied to temptation, lies, demons, spiritual warfare. And in Islam, the devil figure is more connected to pride and a refusal to obey God. And it seems like most religious beliefs have some kind of understanding of there being a force that's not on our side, essentially. In Buddhism, there's something called like the Mara that acts like a tempter who tries to stop enlightenment. And in Hindu traditions, like, evil is spread across different beings and ideas, where there's this almost like resistance to divine order, like a rebellion. But in folklore and indigenous beliefs, they are more like a trickster type, like, you know, Skinwalker Ranch, like the shapeshifters, and they might turn into a raven or a werewolf or even a clown, George. Isn't that a great idea? but the red horned devil with hooves, it was shaped more like from folklore and art and symbolism. Luckily, there's not a single description of him looking like that in the Bible. We don't want to run into that. But it's interesting that nearly every culture has tried to explain why evil feels bigger than ordinary bad behavior. Like, it's just so different from us that we just hope it's not a part of anything that we are. You know, sometimes it's seen as a force, sometimes as a temptation, sometimes as darkness that humans choose to follow. I'm just hoping, you know, people get the message that whatever the devil represents, that they don't want anything to do with it. But that's my feel about it, George.
0: Do you believe in the devil?
1: Oh, I consider, honestly, the Hat Man to be the modern day devil. And he admits to it. He will tell people that's who he is. So I think he is what everybody has feared. And he wants you to know he's here. He's making his presence known again and again in the millions now, you know, and it's growing to the level that I was told and warned about a very long time ago when I first started talking about it here on this show, that this day was coming.
0: All right. Well, thanks for the update. Heidi Hollis, her website is HeidiHollis.com. Thanks, Heidi. A new batch of satellites for Amazon's Internet constellation headed into orbit tonight. A United Launch Alliance on an Atlas V rocket lifted off from Cape Canaveral. It was the seventh Amazon mission to fly on an Atlas V and tied for the second time the rocket's record for the heaviest payload launched to orbit, about 18 tons. It will add 29 satellites to Amazon's existing network of 300 already in orbit. Amazing. And here's Kevin Randall, retired Army Lieutenant Colonel, with his weekly report on what's in the skies. Hi, Kevin.
2: Hi, George. How you doing?
0: Good, buddy.
2: Well, it seems that lately something very important is revealed almost daily. Sources close to the White House say that President Trump's UFO speech in July will contain formerly classified material proving there has been alien visitation and crash retrievals. This includes information about four separate alien races involved. That includes the Greys, the Nordics, the Insectoids, and the Reptilians. Remember, this is coming from unidentified sources who claim inside knowledge. But if true, that changes the conversation completely. And this does line up with some recent congressional hearings. I sat through one of those hearings in which George Knapp was one of the primary witnesses that related to UFO sightings, but was mainly about protecting whistleblowers. There was a discussion about the importance of whistleblowers who expose government cheating, cover-up, and exploitation. Important roles if we value our freedoms. Sergeant Dylan Borland was quizzed about his sighting of an object over Langley Air Force Base in 2012. He said the UFO was massive, triangular-shaped, hovering about 100 feet above him. He told of the hearing that it was two stories thick, meaning it was about 20 feet thick, and after a couple of minutes, it flashed upwards to commercial aircraft levels. It left behind the scent of a thunderstorm, which I took to mean a sort of ionization of the atmosphere. And this story was interesting, but nothing I haven't heard a thousand times before. Under questioning, he admitted he was the lone witness and said it was because it was so late at night. The real point of his tale was not the UFO, but his treatment by the chain of command after he reported it. He said that his report was ignored, dismissed, and he was harassed at work and eventually lost his security clearance. And it would seem to me that if he had invented the story or had misinterpreted as a natural phenomenon or seen an experimental secret aircraft, there would have been no real repercussions, but he lost his security clearance is surprising to me. I spent 10 years as an Air Force intelligence officer. I wrote magazine articles condemning the Air Force for their botched investigations, ridiculous solutions, and their continuing cover-up. All the while, I had a top-secret clearance. I knew that the agent responsible for the background check knew about those articles, but there was no problem with my clearances when I switched to the Army. I was still able to get a top secret clearance. The point is, the treatment of Borland suggests a real effort to keep something hidden from the public that is more important than my criticism of the Air Force UFO investigations. And it was meant as a warning to others about reporting their sightings. While I found the information about other whistleblowers in other arenas interesting, I was most interested in the UFO aspect of the hearings. And like Representative Burchett, I prefer UFO to UAP, but I digress. George Knapp's testimony about his meeting with high-ranking Russian officials as the Soviet Union was collapsing was quite interesting. I have mentioned the shutdown of a ballistic missile flight at Malmstrom Air Force Base in 1967 by an outside force. This was something that was allegedly impossible, but it happened. All 10 of the missiles went offline at about the same time. More frightening was George's report of interference with a flight of ballistic missiles in the Soviet Union. Instead of just shutting it down, the launch codes appeared. If I understood what George was saying, the Soviet generals and officials believed it was this outside force showing them that they could take over the missile complex and could have launched an atomic war if that had been their purpose. The other things that caught my attention was George naming some of the private corporations that have possession of some of the materials recovered from crash retrievals. That material has been around for decades, but it seems that these years of research have failed to produce any significant results. The sad thing is that the congressional representatives mentioned that some of this new data that was just dumped on them was brand new. They were astonished. But those of us who have been around for decades know that there is more information about UFOs from the landing traces to reports of crash retrievals hidden by the government that hasn't been released yet. And that's what we have for tonight, George.
0: All right, my friend. We'll talk to you next week. Kevin Randall talking about his weekly UFO report. Up next, Walter Bosley back with us as we talk about the goddess of the underworld next on Coast to Coast AM.
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0: And welcome back to Coast. George Norrie with you. Walter Bosley back with us. He spent 20 years in the U.S. national security community, first as a counterintelligence specialist with the FBI, and then as a special agent of the Air Force Office of Special Investigations and Counterespionage Operations and Investigations during his active duty service as an Air Force officer. He has since focused on his publishing company, his writing, and is also a licensed private investigator. Walter Bosley on Coast to Coast. Walter, welcome back. How have you been?
1: Great, George. It's good to talk with you again. Thanks for having me back.
0: I'm looking forward to this. And the latest book I have for you was the Time Travel Guidebook. Any others since then?
1: Oh, gosh. I have released The Esoteric Napoleon II. Recall you and I talked about that
0: in March.
1: Before. Yeah. And on the TV program, too.
0: Beyond Belief.
1: And this one's about the mysteries of Napoleon and the Louisiana Territory. So it's got all sorts of new, interesting things.
0: Now, how did you decide to key in on this goddess from Greek?
1: Oh, wow. Hecate. What's interesting is she kind of emerged years ago in research I was doing in follow-up to my Disneyland research, leading to this very strange, what appeared to be a cult murder mystery in San Bernardino Valley, California. And she just was kind of there in the material. And the closer I looked, the more she was there, you might say.
0: Who is Hecate?
1: Hecate is a chthonic goddess, meaning among the oldest of the gods and goddesses in various human traditions. And she is the queen of the underworld, where we go after we die, and the place where the darker, in the Jungian sense, you might say, the darker spirits and energies, that's their abode. That's where they live. And she figures prominently in the myth of Persephone, when Persephone was kidnapped by Hades and taken to the underworld. Persephone's mother, Ceres, beseeched Hecate to go find her daughter and bring her back. So the image of Hecate with the two torches searching through the underworld, going to Hades to kind of bargain to get Persephone back is a very old, longtime image we have of Hecate.
0: Walter, is Hecate evil?
1: No. Although she is associated with witches and witchcraft, that's not entirely what she's about. She's more like an energy, like electricity. You know how electricity has positive and negative, and electricity can do these amazing things, but if mishandled, electricity can be dangerous and deadly.
0: Right.
1: Hecate is she just is, and if you misunderstand or if you misapply your understanding of her, she could possibly be destructive, but she's not evil.
0: The internet makes her sound like she is really one kind of an evil person.
1: Right? Yeah. Well, you know, the internet doesn't always get it right. And there's a lot of people who see Hecate purely from the witchy perspective. And they think, you know, the occult and all this stuff because of the way she's popularly presented and dramatized. But the more that I encountered her in my research, the more I looked into her, I found that really, she's also known as the Queen of the Triple Crossroad. Okay. And there's a bit of a mystery there. And, in looking at that aspect, I found her to be, essentially a being that, is kind of control of time and space phenomena.
0: And we call her the goddess of the underworld. What exactly is the underworld?
1: The underworld, again, is that place that, at times we think of the underworld as the popular version of hell, that dark place you go to when you die and pass on into that realm. It is In a Jungian sense, you know, it's where the shadow world is. It's where our shadow selves are very comfortable. And it really, you know, it depends on the particular mythology, but all of them have a lot in common with the idea that it's just that place where that those shadow aspects of our existence and our psyche exist.
0: Do we ever visit the underworld, Walter, in our dream state?
1: I think so. I think so. And the Tibetans in the Tibetan Book of the Dead, because the underworld is usually equated with, again, when you die, you go into this dark place to, say, process into your next life, so to speak. And it's described as a very dark, shadowy, kind of scary place. And I think we do and can travel there in our sleep. Yes.
0: What has Hecate tried to do for humanity? Anything good?
1: I think she helps you embrace that shadow self. You know, again, Carl Jung, from his perspective, he says you really have to deal with your shadow self, that darker side. And when we say shadow, we don't mean evil necessarily or bad. It's just that darker side of yourself. And, you know, Jung tells us that you have to deal with that in order to, balance with that lighter side of your nature and to understand yourself and, you know, advance in enlightenment, right? And maturity. And so Hecate is the guide through that underworld of the shadow self, helping you understand that side of your nature.
0: Did the ancient Greeks know well of Hecate?
1: Yes, yes. In fact, the Egyptians also knew her. She's very often associated with Isis or the veiled Isis. And, there's the admonition of the veiled Isis that when she lifts her veil to reveal her true nature, you are to tell no one. That is the popular idea. I find that to be more in line with, well, it's not that you don't tell anyone, it's that you're selective in who you talk about Hecate with.
0: And when you talk about Isis, we're not talking about the terror group by any means.
1: Correct. We're talking about the Egyptian goddess. She's older. She's older than Egyptian mythology because the Egyptians knew her as an older goddess. The earliest they have of her is actually in the Black Sea region, and that's before Egypt.
0: Who created her, Walter?
1: Again, being one of those chthonic beings, she just is among those who just were and is. There are some traditions that will say, well, she was born of this one or that one. Some even say that she's the daughter of Cronos, which, you know, is older than Zeus. But most of the sources I have found, I find convincing. She's just one of those beings that her origin is practically unknown. It's really unknown. Nobody really knows where she came from.
0: Was she created in the fictitious mind of people?
1: Well, some might say those who find that gods and goddesses are more a representation of energies and influence, the various influences in that spiritual realm or what you might call the psychological realm, she could, from that perspective, have been, born of a need to have a handle on that aspect of the psyche. So it's always possible that she could have been, they say that psychologists, I can't remember who said it, but once said that if God didn't exist, we'd have to invent him. Well, it could be in the spirit of that.
0: You've had some curious experiences with this being, haven't you?
1: Yes, I have to say that my direct experience with Hecate came through remote viewing. When I first learned remote viewing in 2007, there were some intriguing threads I was following in some unrelated research. And what came through was a glyph, okay, like an esoteric glyph, which led me to St. Catherine of Alexandria. Now, I subsequently learned that St. Catherine of Alexandria never really existed as a human being. Her story is lifted from the biography of the very real and historical Hypatia of Alexandria, whose father was the famous, he was the librarian of Alexandria, the famous library that was destroyed.
0: All right, Walter, we're going to take a short break. We'll come back and talk more about your incredible work. Walter Bosley with us. He's got a YouTube channel that's linked up at coasttocoastam.com. 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
4: ABC News, I'm Dave Packer. The State Department says it's optimistic it can work things out with Kenya after that nation's highest court put a pause on the Trump administration's plan to open a 50-bed field hospital in the country for Americans exposed to Ebola. The African CDC has suggested Kenya's government was pressured into housing the center. Louisiana Friday enacted a new congressional map that could help Republicans gain one more seat in the House of Representatives. That new map eliminates one of the state's two black majority districts. Democratic Louisiana Senator Royce DePlucis.
5: We know we're going to end up right back in court because this map is a racially gerrymandered map, no matter how they try to spin it.
4: The federal judge who oversaw President Trump's lawsuit against the IRS now demanding answers from the president's lawyers and the DOJ over whether their settlement that created a $1.8 billion anti-weaponization fund may have amounted to an effort to intentionally deceive her. This Friday, a judge temporarily blocked payments from that fund. This is ABC News.
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1: We'll take your calls next hour, Walter Bosley, as we talk about Hecate, the strange Greek goddess of witchcraft and magic. 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

0: And welcome back, George Norrie, along with Walter Bosley, as we talk about Hecate, the Greek goddess. Walter, you were telling us about your remote viewing session where you did you contact her? Or did she contact you?
1: I think she emerged in my remote viewing by revealing the glyph that I mentioned before, which the glyph revealed led me to St. Catherine of Alexandria, which I was explaining before, was actually what they call a syncretization, a fabrication of the historical Hypatia with aspects of Hecate. See, this was in the pagan days, and they couldn't, in ancient days, and they couldn't completely erase the veneration of Hecate. So what they did was they concocted a saintly image, and they kind of allowed the veneration to continue as long as they did it under the guise of this Saint Catherine of Alexandria, who shared the same symbol, the wheel, and such. But with time, people understood who it really was, and eventually the Vatican in the 20th century admitted that there was no Saint Catherine of Alexandria, that this indeed was a syncretization. And so I continued my research when I learned about this into Hecate. And around this same time, what was really kind of spooky was that ravens, crows, began to visit me at my home conspicuously. If I was out in the field doing research, I had to go to cemeteries. Ravens, big ravens, would show up and really just kind of guide me to the graves I had to find. It was really strange. And also, I was encountering owls a lot more, and in a very kind of, again, conspicuous is the best word for it. You know, they would show up, and these are crows and owls are familiars, are you know, the creatures associated with Hecate. So, you know, as I learned more about Hecate, I encountered more of her familiars and encountered more of the phenomena and such associated with her.
0: Walter, do people worship her?
1: Some do. Some do. Certainly, in, you know, historically, more did. But if they don't exactly worship in that sense that we think of worship, they certainly venerate her. They certainly celebrate certain days of the year that, you know, they identify with her. And they certainly beseech her for things. They certainly go to her, so to speak.
0: Is she misunderstood by a lot of people?
1: Yes. Yes, that people think that she's exclusively the representative, the goddess for the witchcraft culture,
0: right?
1: Which certainly is, you know, a symbol for them and a goddess for them, but she's not exclusively that. Not that I have found in my research and experience.
0: Are there many goddesses like her?
1: In other traditions, she has her counterparts who, you know, from the perspective which I happen to share, that these are just different versions of the same being. It is essentially her. Now, different cultures, of course, will emphasize certain aspects from another culture. So, you know, Hecate in the Egyptian cultural context may seem like a different goddess than in the Greek, because what they are different aspects of the same being, but it really results in the same being. And of course, there's a lot of times confusion between, you know, different goddesses, but for the most part, what it is just different cultures focus on different aspects.
0: Do they pray to her a lot?
1: Yes, I think particularly, you know, in the witchcraft culture, anyone still practicing the ancient religions would pray to her. Yes, I think so.
0: But you don't believe she's evil.
1: I do not believe she's evil. I think she's outside of that good and evil, you know, discussion. I think she's really neutral. You know, it all depends on how you come to her or how she finds you, it depends on your behavior. It depends on your perspective, where you're coming from and what your intention is.
0: Do you summon her up very often?
1: I don't. I do not summon her. I do not pray to her. I acknowledge her existence. I acknowledge if I sense, you know, her presence, so to speak. But I do not communicate directly. And no, I do not pray to or worship her. I respect.
0: Do you know anybody who does?
1: Personally, no.
0: You kind of hesitated a little bit.
1: Because you never know. You know, these things are real personal for a lot of people, right? And personal meaning very private. So you never really know. And remember, as I told you, she's associated, you know, in ways with the Egyptian goddess Isis, who was veiled, right? And the whole thing about if she lifts her veil to reveal to you her true nature, tell no one. There's people who take that very literally. So you never quite know who might be an actual literal worshiper.
0: You've heard of Aleister Crowley, right?
1: Oh, of course.
0: Is she somebody that he would have tried to worship?
1: She's definitely somebody Crowley would have attempted to communicate with and, you know, work with, so to speak, conjure. Absolutely.
0: What are the benefits of dealing with her? What do you get out of it?
1: I think enlightenment, you know, enlightenment about yourself, particularly your shadow self, your enlightenment about certain aspects of reality and, you know, illumination, because the image of her with the two torches, what does the torch represent in ancient culture? But illumination itself. And she is seen carrying two torches, lighting the way through the dark underworld in her mission to find Persephone. Well, symbolically, that is the very definition of, you know, enlightenment and illumination itself is, you know, that torchlight in the darkness.
0: How many different kinds of Greek gods or gods are there out there?
1: Oh, gosh. You know, there is the traditional pantheon, you know, popular pantheon that we could, you know, go through the list of. Not as many as in the Vedic, you know, the Hindu pantheon. Course, they have countless.
0: Some people believe that these gods may be extraterrestrials. What do you think of that?
1: Well, I'm not opposed to that idea, certainly considering, you know, that they could have been or be beings from, say, you know, literal extraterrestrials across physical space or from other dimensions. You know, that kind of thing. Some people will tell you that Yahweh, you know, the God of the Abrahamic religions, Judaism, Islam, and Christianity. There are some people that think that Yahweh is merely a powerful being from another world who came here and set himself up as a god. You know, and there are some who think, you know, that. That he's the demiurge, but that's the Gnostics, and that's a whole other discussion. But I think it's possible that these could be beings from, I think of it more as another dimension. So there's something very different about them. They're very nature. They're not mortal, you know, in the sense that we are.
0: And why do you believe, Walter, she is not, or it is not, evil?
1: I'm convinced that Hecate, and you know, herself, is not evil, because the more I studied, the more I encountered her familiars, the more I found the fingerprints and footprint of her presence in the various things I was researching and investigating, the more illuminating she became and the less shadowy she became, to where ultimately I have begun to see her as this goddess of the triple crossroad. She is essentially the guardian at the gate of time and space. The triple crossroad meaning that point where the past, present, and the future come together.
0: We're going to take calls next hour with Walter Bosley about Hecate and other Greeks as well. And you're still allowed to call in during open lines if you're lucky enough to get in later on tonight on that. If somebody wants to communicate with Hecate, What's the easiest or the best way to do that?
1: I would not advocate communicating
0: really
1: with her directly, y'all, because I would not advocate, you know, with you know, it all depends on the individual. But I would say, if you really insist on it and you're really curious about it, start with trying to get to her in your sleep, in your dreams. If you're a lucid dreamer, you know, whatever exercises you do that kind of gives you some control over what you dream about, start there, because I think she's one of the, you know, the many, these beings who will communicate with you in your sleep state.
0: What would a priest say about her?
1: they would pretty much say she's dark and evil and, you know, avoid her, don't communicate. You know, that all depends on which tradition you embrace or what your personal spiritual choice is.
0: Well, how do we know the priest isn't wrong?
1: Well,
0: or right.
1: There you go. We don't. We have to explore these things ourselves, ultimately. Remember, the Gnostics and other traditions tell you, you don't need a go-between. You don't need the priests. Usually the priests, you know, they're protecting the priesthood. They're pretty much looking out for job security when they want you to go through them and just take their advice without trusting your own instinct, without trusting your own experience. Life is scary. Life is dangerous. All aspects of it. And this is certainly one of those aspects.
0: Walter, how did you go from being a special agent of the Air Force Office of Special Investigations to doing what you're doing now?
1: Well, since I was young, specifically since I was a teenager, I was having very strange experiences myself. I had an enlightenment experience at 16. I experienced dreams that parts of them came true over the course of many years. I had, you know, waking strange experiences. And it was just an accumulation of that, which really the purpose of all that, you know, the result of all that, it made me aware that, you know what, there's something more to this existence than just the material, what we see and feel. And so it was a lifelong interest. And in the course of my career in national security field, okay, in intelligence and that community, you meet more people than you might imagine who have had the same experiences and think about these things in the same way. And it just accumulated. It kept introducing itself. And I had to pull threads and I had to find answers. So, you know, I decided to pursue those answers.
0: Does she have much of a cult following?
1: Sure, yeah, particularly in the witchcraft culture, you know, and when I say that she's more than just the witchcraft culture, that's not disrespectful to the witchcraft culture at all. I just, you know, there's just more to her than that. But I think you find her most popular followings among the practitioners of witchcraft.
0: Simple as that. Does anybody ever get hurt following her? Anything bizarre ever happen?
1: I think there is a potential for that. But as I said, you know, you could walk out in the street and get hit by a bus. You could, in any spiritual system you devote yourself to, you could expose yourself to, you know, dangers. You know, life is not for the faint of heart. And, you know, at some point, you just have to, you know, go forward in your path and show some courage and not let that worry you. But at the same time, you know, you can study. The best thing to do is to study these things and intellectually have a handle on what the hazards are, you know, because you don't want to get tripped up in demonic influences, which are certainly out there. And through study, you can really identify a lot of the hazards and how to avoid them. And I think through my experience that the more I studied Hecate, the less scary, the less dangerous, you know, she became.
0: Was she ever human, Walter?
1: No.
0: Never.
1: Never.
0: What justified her being a goddess?
1: Not so much justifying, just that was her nature. She's this one of these beings we don't know the exact origin of. They just, as far as we know, they just always were, and we don't completely understand their existence because we don't share that existence. We are, in a way, we're lesser beings, right? But what made her, put her to the goddess status and venerated, was that as people encountered her through the path they took in life or through the experiences they were having, they recognized her presence, and whatever they got out of it, they appreciated. And so they chose to recognize that. And that's how the veneration of any of these beings starts, is they like that connection. They like for you to know they're there. And it's kind of a symbiotic thing, right? I would say personal experience is what got her, you know, elevated to veneration.
0: How do you think she got the name Hecate?
1: Well, I don't know the actual ultimate answer to that, but remember, Hecate is a word. So when you look at the etymology, the word science, so to speak, it depends on the language. Now there are, if you get into linguistics, what's interesting is, think of this, Saint Catherine, usually spelled with a K, but it could be with a C. There's the K-A-T in that name. Well, Hecate, there's the K-A-T. So when you look linguistically at the root, you can see, the etymology there. And across different languages and cultures, you will have the certain letters in common, and that's your first clue to find the answer to that.
0: Walter, when we come back, we're going to open up the phone lines and give folks a chance to talk with you about the goddess in just a moment. Walter Bosley with us. He's linked up to YouTube. We've got that at coasttocoastam.com.
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4: From ABC News, I'm Dave Packer. There was a meeting in the Situation Room Friday, but when it was over, President Trump had no announcement about a possible deal with Iran.
5: President Trump laying out his demands, saying Iran must agree to reopen the Strait of Hormuz, pledge never to develop a nuclear weapon, and allow the U.S. to remove Iran's highly enriched uranium. But Iran says their nuclear program, the key issue at the center of this conflict, is not a part of these negotiations. Iran also insisting the U.S. release $12 billion in frozen Iranian assets. But the president saying no money will be exchanged until further notice.
4: ABC's Mary Bruce. President Trump's so-called weaponization fund blocked by a federal judge Friday. ABC News legal contributor Kim Whaley.
6: This is going to stay with this lower court judge. And then when there's a final resolution, only then will the Trump administration have the ability to appeal it.
4: And another federal judge has ordered that the president's name be removed from the Kennedy Center in Washington, D.C. ABC's Catherine Falders.
7: The judge ruled that that signage needs to come down within 2 weeks. It is quite a defeat for President Trump. We obviously will see what he says about this and whether he will appeal. This is just one of the many projects that Trump has in the works or has at least in part renamed.
4: Jeff Bezos' commercial space company Blue Origin is warning folks in Florida don't touch any of the debris from a catastrophic explosion that incinerated one of the largest rockets that it has during an engine test on Thursday. No injuries were reported after the company's New Glenn rocket exploded into a massive fireball. Former NASA astronaut Susan Kilrain.
8: This is the rocket that is supposed to take equipment to the moon in the not too distant future and then also land landers on the moon with people eventually.
4: You're listening to ABC News.
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4: 5 people killed, dozens injured in a Virginia highway crash.
12: First responders weaving through heavy traffic to get to the scene near Quantico, Virginia. Officials say the commercial bus bound for Charlotte from New York City with 34 passengers on board failed to slow down for a work zone. Passengers on the bus telling ABC News the driver was flying. 4 people in one vehicle and one in another were killed. The youngest victim, a 7-year-old boy.
4: ABC's Jay O'Brien. The former superintendent of Iowa's largest school district, Ian Roberts, has been sentenced to 2 years in federal prison after pleading guilty to unlawful possession of firearms and falsely claiming to be a U.S. citizen. Another state approves a new congressional map.
13: Lawmakers in Louisiana have approved a new congressional map which gets rid of one of the state's majority black districts.

0: The move could allow Republicans to flip one of the state's two Democratic-held House seats in the 2026 midterms. The new map was drawn in the wake of last month's Supreme Court decision, which struck down the state's current map as an unconstitutional racial gerrymander. Democrats say that ruling is likely to dramatically reduce the number of black representatives in Congress. Mike Dubusky, ABC News.
1: Be careful opening invitations sent via email. That warning from the Federal Trade Commission, which says scammers are increasingly using your invited text and emails that look legit, but are actually phishing scams. On Wall Street Friday, another record close for the Dow, up 363 points. Dave Packer, ABC News.
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4: Crews have recovered the remains of 6 workers who were missing after a massive chemical tank ruptured at a paper mill in Longview. In all, 11 people were killed in the disaster, including 3 yet to be recovered and 8 injured. It's one of the deadliest U.S. workplace accidents in recent decades. Authorities said the cause of the disaster is still under investigation. Meanwhile, a challenge to the state's new millionaires tax appears to be heading to the voters this fall. Let's Go Washington founder Brian Haywood says they've gathered nearly 100,000 signatures for their new initiative in the first week of the process. The Political Action Committee needs roughly 400,000 signatures by July 2nd to place the tax repeal on the November general election ballot. And a swarm of bees caused some minor issues for commuters in Skagit County. The county's Department of Emergency Management told KGMI that a truck carrying beehives overturned on Burlington Boulevard this morning. About 40 hives fell off the truck, but crews were quickly able to clear the crash and return the bees back to their boxes. Your forecast for tonight, increasing clouds with a low around 48. Tomorrow, mostly cloudy, then gradually becoming sunny with a high near 65. Adam Radat-Redeker, KGMI News.

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1: This hour we'll take your calls with Walter Bosley as we talk about the Greek goddess Hecate and other thoughts when you come right back with us on Coast to Coast AM. Let's talk about your mattress for a moment in your bed. 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

0: And welcome back, George Norrie, along with Walter Bosley. Walter, with your communication with Hecate when you do that, has she revealed anything startling to you?
1: Yeah, I think that the realization that I think it was kind of a revelation that she represents time and space. She's the guardian of the gates of time and space. That came to me initially in a dream. Led to me understanding clearly what the triple crossroad was. For instance, in the tradition, we are told that essentially when you die, you enter the underworld, and she stands at the gate when you enter that journey into the underworld after dying, you know, in your mortal existence. And that's where her triple crossroad is. Well, I got to thinking, well, gosh, it's very clear to me. A triple crossroad, an intersection. And when you die, in some traditions, if you're someone who, say, believes in reincarnation, well, what is reincarnation but returning to Earth, you know, or returning to mortal life in a new existence, in a new identity? But what possibly could this triple crossroad mean? So that's where it dawned on me, past, present, and future. Future meaning the next life, past meaning could you go back and relive the life that just ended? And the present road, if you stay on that, means possibly do you stay in the underworld as long as you choose? And the way the interpretation just kind of came to me like that, I thought of, well, she gives you the choice. You have that choice, past, present, or future. So that was pretty startling to me, because that in itself to me didn't seem like, you know, well, that's not very dark. That's not very spooky. That's actually very liberating. That's very enlightening. So that realization there, that is what changed my perspective on her. That was the real turning point for me when I came to that perspective on Hecate. And after that, the dark, shadowy side of her nature just became just one aspect of this character, of her personality, of what her existence means. And that's really the moment when I began to see her as not, absolutely to me, not evil. She's almost a part of our existence.
0: Could you be wrong? Is it possible?
1: Oh, of course. Of course.
0: Oh, boy.
1: I say that because we are here living our current lives, correct? I think, from my perspective in reincarnation, I subscribe to the school of thought that when you start a life, you have kind of a veil over your memory. Here's what I suggest. You know, consider this. If you could remember your previous life or your past lives while you're living this one, and if you consciously could confirm that, well, you know, when I die, I'll just start a new life, you might not give it your all. You might not give it your best in the life you're living. So I think, and there's others who think this way, that we have a very necessary kind of veil over that kind of memory, kind of a fog where that is concerned, because we are supposed to pay attention to the life we're living at the moment, the life at hand. Okay, think about it. If people knew that they could just reincarnate into a new existence, the minute life got tough, you'd have people ending their lives, you know, real quick, not trying to get through their issues, not trying to advance, you know, their enlightenment to better their characters, right? Advance their souls, so to speak. So part of my response to you that, well, I could be wrong, I think comes from that fog. I think our guts and our intuition give us the clues so that we're more confident with certain things. But if we knew for sure, we might not give it our all. And so that's where the spirit of my answer, you know, oh yeah, you know, I could be wrong, comes from. And yeah, you're right. That is spooky to a lot of people. That is an uh-oh, because people want to be confident, right? They want to have certainty, especially in spiritual matters. But again, you know, this existence is really, you know, ultimately you got to have some courage, and this is part of it.
0: Let's go to the phones. First-time caller Andy in Port Sanilac, Michigan's with us. Hi, Andy. Andy, go ahead.
2: Hi, George. Hello. Good evening, gentlemen.
0: Hi there.
2: Great subject. Ooh. I love it, and I love Hikate. So, have you ever heard of the Egyptian frog goddess Hekate?
1: Yes.
2: Hekuet.
0: What do we know about what do we know about that one, Walter?
1: Well, the frog is also a symbol and a creature in the spiritual sense associated with the underworld, and this is another Egyptian aspect linked to Hecate. Also, the caller is probably aware that a form of Egyptian magic is known as Hecate, H-E-K-A-T. So, you know, there we have yet another thematic connection in Egyptian culture to Hecate.
0: What if some people are wrong about these goddesses and they're just not quite as fun and nice as people think?
1: Well, I guess we find that out through what we experience in life or what we experience on the other side.
0: Joe in Monterey, California is with us. Hey, Joseph, go ahead.
3: Thank you for taking my call, George.
0: Welcome, Joe.
3: Yes. This is a very controversial subject when it comes to dealing with the other side or higher worlds, higher beings, powerful beings. This world is very complex, and all these little energies, there's kind of like a person or a soul or a deity in charge, and there's so many of these little energies that constitute the overall consciousness of the physical universe. Mm-hmm. I was wondering if Walter, have you ever run into unusual people that may have incarnated from other planets or other worlds, or even angels or archangels, or even these types of beings that may take on a body? They may incarnate for whatever reasons. And did they ever impart to you any gift that you could use? Thank you, George, for taking my call.
0: All right. Interesting question, Walter.
1: Yes, that is a really good question. Let me share, I'll say that the closest experience, you know, in a literal sense to what the caller asked, I had a very interesting experience back in 1981, which I have written about in my book on Disneyland, Latitude 33, in which I encountered this, older gentleman who, said his name was Alfred. And that led to all sorts of thread pulling. And in that book, I ultimately, in my attempt to identify this old gentleman and who he was and what he was, one of the possibilities is that he was some type of being from, you know, another aspect of reality, say another dimension, what have you. And he was appearing as, you know, in a human form, in order, to better communicate, you know, whatever it was he wanted to communicate to me. And, that experience, stayed with me. You know, overtly, it seemed like just a very common experience of encountering a person, you know, in a place. And kind of, you know, sharing, you know, some friendly moments and then going our separate ways. But it stuck with me for years. And looking deeper into it, It led me down an extraordinary path that ultimately resulted in what was, ended up being my first nonfiction book. And in continuing to pull the threads from that book and that experience, I was led to, you know, my next subject that I investigated in my next book and on and so forth. So one might say that, in answer to your question, that that being manifested in the form of that old man to spur me on to become a writer and dive into these investigations. You know, for example, we know that in the Odyssey, Athena appears to Odysseus in many different forms to help him along on his path home, right? So certainly this could have been Hecate manifesting in the image of this old man. There's, I think, the best example that comes to my mind of my personal experience with this.
0: Does Hecate pop up in most of your work?
1: Oh, gosh. Yes. And when I've written that, I never expected, okay, there's no way there's going to be a Hecate connection here. There she is. Now, it's either through something thematic in the material, or it could even be through an actual relic that pops up within the research. But she has popped up in one way or another in all of my research and all of my books, whether it's the book about Disneyland, whether it's about the occult espionage and murder of and other intrigues of my Empire of the Wheel books, whether it's the books I do on the famous explorers, or even a book I did about my dad that you know might have had to do with Roswell and had to do with UFOs and things like that. She pops up there. It has really astonished me how there she, you know, appears in all these different aspects of my research.
0: Do people pray a lot to these Greek gods and goddesses?
1: If they follow that tradition, you know, I would imagine they do. A lot of people see those as, you know, old, you know, dead traditions, but I think there's people out there that still keep the old traditions alive.
0: How did she get so categorized as being magical and witchcrafty?
1: Well, that had to do with, you know, it's human nature to be afraid of things associated with the underworld, right? The underworld is a spooky place, and the symbols of death in the land of the dead, you know, that kind of spooks people out a little bit. And then when you add that she was indeed talked about and mostly openly venerated and discussed by the witchcraft culture, which in itself is greatly misunderstood by people, particularly in the Judeo-Christian West, that kind of perpetuated the image, and it's really through ignorance that she is scary and spooky.
0: Let's go to Ruth in Maryland. Take it away, Ruth.
4: Oh, hi, George and Walter. Thank you so much for taking my call. And Walter, I would really like you to tell us more about your research on Disney World and what your book is called and the symbolism in the Disney, because 2 weeks ago I bought a jacket, a Disney jacket, Disney World jacket, hoodie, and it's got the strangest symbol on the back of it. It has 16 points, like a compass. When you look at it, it has Mickey Mouse's face in the middle, but if you're looking at it from a couple feet away, it looks like another face altogether. And it's even got compass numbers on it. And I don't understand the numbers because it's only like it's 81 point something degrees and 28 point something degrees. And it's only west and north. There's no south or east. And when I was a little girl, Walter, it was funny. We were pretty much allowed to do whatever we wanted to do. But one thing my mom wouldn't let me do was watch Disney. And she almost made me go to bed on Sunday evening at 7 o'clock when Disney came on. And she didn't make me go to bed that time any other night. So she must have known something was up with it. So could you tell us about the occultism and the symbolism and the Disney stuff and talk a little bit more about it? Thank you, Walter.
1: Sure. Thank you for your interest in that. I will say that that is such a big, expansive discussion that, it'd be really impossible for me to fit it in here. What I discovered in my research, I'm very interested in this symbol on the back of your jacket. If there was some way where I could see a copy of that, that would be fantastic. But, in my research, the man who engineered Disneyland, the original Disneyland we're talking about, Anaheim, was a man named C.V. Wood, and he worked for, this is interesting, Stanford Research Institute, the legendary SRI, involved with all sorts of spooky technology, and they were involved with the creation and development, or I should say the development of remote viewing. Remember, my whole weird journey with Hecate began with remote viewing, for example, but he was a man, C.V. Wood, who was very deeply personally interested in psychic phenomena and, human psychic abilities. He founded something was called the Mind Science Foundation with Tom Swift, who was a philanthropist and very famous for hunting for the Yeti. So he was also interested in psychic things. Well, this is the kind of man who the Disneys hired. He left SRI, went to work for the Disneys, and he engineered physical Disneyland. Okay. Now, if anybody was aware of an intersection of telluric current energy in, the property on Disneyland, it would have been an organization like SRI, because this is the kind of data, geophysical data that they would gather and be aware of. And it was C.V. Wood who strongly urged the Disneys to buy that piece of property in Anaheim. So I argue that Wood was aware of this triple intersection. There's the triple intersection. There's Hecate's presence in Disneyland. The triple intersection of telluric current was where Wood directly placed the carousel. Now, I was riding the carousel when I saw the old man, the mysterious old man, and the carousel was still on top of that intersection of energy at that time. Now, I argue that C.V. Wood designed Disneyland to be and work like a psychotronic device, meaning the human consciousness when present in Disneyland with all this telluric energy being drawn up from the intersection by the carousel and spread out through the park by its spinning. Okay. This interacted with the human consciousness. And I argue that C.V. Wood did this to enhance the positive experience of being in the park. But I think it also potentially made the veil thin between dimensions in the park. I do not see this as an evil thing after doing all my research. It just is what it is, was what it was. I say was because when Disneyland was Fantasyland, part of Disneyland, was redesigned in 1982, they moved the carousel, which in my opinion disengaged Disneyland as a psychotronic device. It didn't work that way again after that. Why do I say all this? Well, that was the source of a lot of the discussion in my book, Latitude 33, Key of the Kingdom. But you mentioned the compass rose on the back of your jacket. It sounds to me like a geographical symbol or code, and that's why I'd love to see it.
0: All right, we're going to come back in a moment with Walter Bodsley and take final calls right here on Coast to Coast AM.
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0: 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Stinky leftovers. Exhale. Watermelon in the summer. 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
2: ABC News, I'm Dave Packer. After a meeting in the Situation Room Friday, President Trump had no announcement about a possible deal with Iran.
3: President Trump laying out his demands, saying Iran must agree to reopen the Strait of Hormuz, pledge never to develop a nuclear weapon, and allow the U.S. to remove Iran's highly enriched uranium. But Iran says their nuclear program, the key issue at the center of this conflict, is not a part of these negotiations.
2: ABC's Mary Bruce. President Trump now saying he has no interest in renovating the Kennedy Center. This after a federal judge halted plans to renovate the center and ordered that the president's name be removed from it. An unruly passenger forcing a United Airlines flight from Chicago to Minneapolis to divert to Madison, Wisconsin Friday night. Air traffic control recordings mentioning a potential hijack. Law enforcement was waiting. United says the flight landed safely and no injuries were reported. This is ABC News.
4: Cheaper than a single-occupant vehicle. 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It's Air Portal Shuttle.
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1: 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Have you signed up yet to become a Coast Insider? 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
1: 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Right at the top of the homepage, it says Insider. 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

0: And welcome back, George Norrie with Walter Bosley. Walter, a lot of people are emailing us about your YouTube channel. How easy is it to get to that?
1: Oh, it's very easy. It's the Walter Bosley channel at YouTube. Very easy to find.
0: Simple as that. Love it. Let's go to the phones. Let's go to Freddie in the state of Washington, west of the Rockies. Hey, Freddie.
2: Yes, hi. Thank you for taking my call. I have fun listening.
0: Well,
2: today, the information that was given, I was in seminary for, and it's kind of like my second time participating, so I don't know how to go about it. But I have, I learned a lot from being in seminary. I lived in several parishes. And we all experience in there so many attacks, you know, the dark stuff. And so Yahweh, going back to Yahweh, what he was mentioning, the tetragrammaton, the Hebrew, ancient Hebrew consonants, YHWH, are the unutterable, unpronounceable name of God that was given by the ancient Hebrews. And that is Yahweh. It's not a name that was just created or a certain deity. With St. Catherine of Alexandria, she was real. She was a saint, a virgin, a martyr. We have the names of her parents, and we have also the when she died, you know, under an emperor. And also, I think the deity or lowercase g goddess that he's referring to might be related to the current wave of the holy death, Santa Muerte, that's spreading in Latin America and across the world. Many times it's empowered by people's practice of magic or the dark arts, but that's what I wanted to say. Perhaps it's just a dark deity that, and also, you know, seeing many times people see owls or crows, and for many people that's an omen, you know, something not necessarily good.
0: All right, what do you think, Walter?
1: Well, I think, you know, naturally, from the caller's perspective, he is active within that particular tradition, and so therefore he's explaining these things or explaining them away through the context of that tradition. Okay, it's kind of like when you hear people, and I just mean this objectively, people who prove the Bible using the Bible rather than an objective, you know, kind of approach or objective sources. It came from a Catholic source, and it was in the New Catholic Encyclopedia. I cite this in my book Empire of the Wheel about Saint Catherine of Alexandria being not real. And that the Catholic Church acknowledged that she was not real. And on the face of it, objectively, it is obvious that elements of the Saint Catherine of Alexandria story are taken right out of Hypatia of Alexandria's biography. But, you know, people have to come to things themselves. And I just simply disagree with these positions and explanations.
0: What is it about Hecate that makes you feel as if she is benevolent?
1: Because what I consider the personal encounters that I've had have not been negative. They've not been dark. There's been nothing evil about them. They've been clarifying and enlightening of, you know, whatever particular thing that I may have been researching or such. It, you know, it's really hard to put into words to convince everybody. So, you know, you're not going to convince everybody. You know, I have been convinced through my personal experiences. And, you know, many years ago, I realized I don't really have to convince other people. You know, I just explain my experience and my perspective and what I think. And I don't really feel the need to really convince anyone. But I love discussing it. It's interesting to, you know, to discuss these things and think about them and learn from them.
0: Let's go to Jeremy in Wisconsin on the wild card line. Here, Jeremy, go for it.
3: Are you talking to me? I'm in North Dakota.
0: Well, it says Wisconsin up there on the board, but that's okay. You're in North Dakota now.
3: Well, my question is, in the Bible, are there any female angels?
0: Female angels in the Bible. What do you think about that, Walter?
1: My understanding of angels is that in much of it is they are androgynous, so to speak, many of them. But that's kind of that is an interesting question, because you have angels, you know, with male names like Michael, right? To my knowledge, if there are, they're not talked about. But you have the issue of the androgyny of angels and the masculinity of angels. You have to remember that in the Western civilization filter, particularly through Roman Catholicism, that is a very misogynistic religion. So everything is through the male and masculine vernacular. You know, the women are not allowed to be priests in Roman Catholicism, which is the source of our, you know, Catholicism in general. So, you know, within that context, you know, you're not going to find, you know, female representation. In fact, you're going to very often, depending upon the individual, you're going to find that discouraged. And to me, that perspective, I've learned and come to, you know, see that it doesn't really matter. It's just, you know, another perspective that really has little to no bearing on the truth.
0: In Greek mythology, they have a lot of female goddesses, don't they?
1: Yes. Oh, in Greek, in Egyptian, in the Vedic, in all the traditions, you know, around the world, you have a lot of female, feminine representation. But in Western, I was going to say Judeo-Christianity, but even in Judaism, I think you have more female representation. This idea of, well, it's masculine and, you know, it's not feminine and women shouldn't be priests. This really is a very specific Christian and Muslim kind of idea, you know, in the West. And a lot of that comes from basically societies that wanted to control women.
0: Did Hecate reveal anything startling to you?
1: Well, as I said before, in my research and study of time-space phenomena, she appeared in the dream as twins. Okay. And this led to an understanding that in my analysis of the dream, which is a much longer conversation we can't have here right now, not enough time. This was an image of her split like a beam. Okay. And that led to an understanding, kind of an epiphany about time, space phenomena to me, that revealed to me the what I said about the triple crossroad, the past, present, and future. So that was the most startling, as I had talked about before. That was the most startling, that actually she represents time and space phenomena.
0: Who created the triple crossroad?
1: It just is.
0: It is what it is.
1: It just is. I mean, you would get into the different traditions of, you know, some people would go to traditional creationism and those traditional beliefs, so to speak. But it just is. It's just there. Time and space are just there. They're there, and always have been.
0: Does Hecate show up in other people's research?
1: Oh, yeah. Yeah, I think so. You know, she might show up in the manifestation of the other pantheons, you know, as these various goddesses. They might not recognize her. They might be looking at aspects of her and not recognize her as such.
0: What does she look like, Walter?
1: That depends on the perceiver, the experiencer. You know, you could almost answer that with, who exactly knows? When she appeared to me in a dream, where she was, to quote the Pretender song, split like light refracted, she appeared as an elegant lady in the trappings, the clothing of the turn of the century, like the people I saw around her. But think about it. If she's from when you look at her from the context of the Black Sea cultures, they would see her as someone from one of those cultures. When you look at her from the perspective of the context of the Egyptian culture, well, to those perceivers, she would look like someone from, you know, those cultures, and on and so forth. Whatever her counterpart in, African mythology would be, she would appear to those perceivers mm-hmm. as African. So it really, she can appear however she chooses, much like Athena, you know, of the Greeks. She appears how she needs to appear to the individual.
0: To the individual. West mm-hmm. of the Rockies, Dusty's with us in Northern California. Hi, Dusty.
4: Hey there. Thanks for taking my call. I hardly ever call in, but I just had to this time.
0: Gotcha. Go ahead.
4: So I really appreciate what you're saying, Walter. I didn't catch your last name, but I'm definitely going to check out some of your books.
0: Walter Bosley is his name, Dustin.
4: Bosley, all right. I'm writing it down now. So, I want to try to make this quick, too. There's a lot I could say. Gentlemen, wouldn't you agree that Carl Jung would say most likely that the dark side has to do with our unconscious, our subconscious, which we're not conscious of, and that we need the dark to see the light. If it was light all the time, we'd be blinded, right? But we wouldn't be able to see the stars other than our star, the sun. And if we're going to talk about, so I want to try to slow down also so people can take this in. I have friends from every different religion. Wherever there's love, I'm there. And, George, you were good friends with, what's her name, Paglini, right? And you know that all witches aren't bad. And what I would call really evil, and I respect Catholicism, I have friends who are Catholic, witch burning. You know, burning people at the stake. I'd never heard of witches doing that or Hecate doing that. And we might call a goddess evil if she does the same thing that some gods that we respect, including Jehovah. I had a dream about Sophia, the goddess of wisdom. And I'm also a singer and a songwriter, and I named a band called, I named it Sophia's Circle. And I think this story that I'm about to tell you, it's very quick. I used to tell it.
0: You got 1 minute left, Dust.
4: Oh, okay. Well, so you know the story about the Garden of Eden, and it was all this perfect place, but don't eat of the tree of knowledge, and then Eve got in trouble, and they got kicked out. Well, Sophia came down and said to Jehovah, and I do believe this is, Gnostic story, what do you think you're doing telling people their household had no other God besides you? What about your mother? What about your grandmother? What about me? And what are you doing telling them they can't eat from my tree of knowledge? Who do you think you are? Okay? So I'm putting a tone on it, right? But these are all things from older religions, also the Garden of Eden and the Tree of Knowledge, where it was all ancient goddess religions. And I could say a whole lot more about this, but I think he just said I only have like a minute or something, so I probably maybe ought to let it go then.
0: All right, your thoughts, Walter, as we wrap things up?
1: I think she gets you know, what I'm trying to say. And I like what she further elaborated on what I was trying to say with the reference to Jung, that yes, it as well as our shadow self, it is our unconscious. And you need to go in the dark to be able to see light, right? So it's a necessary part of the process. And it's not as scary as people think. It's made to be scary by the priesthood, which has to perpetuate its own existence.
0: All right, let's hope that you're right about Hecate and she is benevolent. We're going to come back in a moment with Open Lines on Coast to Coast. Anything goes.
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3: From ABC News, I'm Dave Packer. The State Department says it's optimistic it can work things out with Kenya after
4: a Kenyan court has put a pause on the Trump administration's plan to open a 50-bed field hospital in the country for Americans exposed to the Ebola virus. The African CDC has suggested Kenya's government was pressured into housing the center. Some experts also warning that a foreign facility is a strategic mistake, saying U.S. nationals impacted by the outbreak should be brought home. Shannon Kingston, ABC News, the State Department.
3: The federal judge who oversaw President Trump's lawsuit against the IRS is now demanding answers from the president's lawyers and the DOJ over whether their settlement that created a $1.8 billion anti-weaponization fund may have amounted to an effort to intentionally deceive her. This is Friday. A judge temporarily blocked payments from that fund. ABC News legal contributor Kim Whaley.
5: This is going to stay with this lower court judge. And then when there's a final resolution, only then will the Trump administration have the ability to appeal it.
3: Despite a ceasefire agreement that's been in place in Lebanon since mid-April, Hezbollah has continued to attack Israeli soldiers in southern Lebanon, fire projectiles in northern Israel.
6: In Lebanon, Israeli forces going on the offensive there. The ceasefire there really not adding up to very much at all. The UN are reporting something in the region of 11 children inside Lebanon are being killed or wounded every single day through military action.
3: ABC's Ian Pannell in Tel Aviv. Louisiana Friday enacted a new congressional map that could help Republicans gain one more seat in the House of Representatives. The new map eliminates one of the state's two black majority districts. Democratic Louisiana State Senator Royce Duplessis says that the map will face new legal challenges.
7: We know we're going to end up right back in court because this map is a racially gerrymandered map, no matter how they try to spin it.
3: You're listening to ABC News.
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3: A growing number of performers are pulling out of the Great American State Fair on the National Mall in Washington. Martina McBride there. Also Brett Michaels, Young MC, Morris Day, and The Time, and the Commodores have now publicly stated that they will not perform, with several alleging they were misled about the nature of the event. Three people are confirmed dead in the Dallas apartment complex fire, including a child.
10: Nobody is missing any longer from the apartment complex after Thursday's gas explosion. Dallas Fire and Rescue Chief Justin Ball.
11: Everyone is accounted for per the resident list that we acquired from the complex.
10: The owner of the apartment building says as part of a sale of the building and one next door to it, an engineering firm was doing soil tests, and while boring, the excavation company hit a gas line. Alex Stone, ABC News.
3: The U.S. Coast Guard helped with the rescue of a 74-year-old Canadian citizen stuck on board a disabled sailing vessel hundreds of miles off the coast of Oregon. They say they kept an eye on the man while identifying a nearby cruise ship that rescued that man and who sustained an injury. Government survey data finds the cigarette smoking rate among U.S. adults fell to another all-time low last year, with just 1 in 11 Americans saying they're currently smokers. In the mid-1960s, 42% of U.S. adults were smokers. Last year, that rate was 9%. Dave Packer, ABC News.
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1: And welcome back to Coast, where so much is going on these days. We have open lines for you, and we call them sound-off open lines.
2: I don't have to tell you things are bad. Everybody knows things are bad. It's a depression. Everybody's out of work or scared of losing their job. The dollar buys a nickel's worth. Banks are going bust. Shopkeepers keep a gun under the counter. Punks are running wild in the street. There's nobody anywhere who seems to know what to do, and there's no end to it. We know the air is unfit to breathe and our food is unfit to eat. We sit watching our TVs while some local newscaster tells us that today we had 15 homicides and 63 violent crimes, as if that's the way it's supposed to be. We know things are bad, worse than bad. They're crazy. It's like everything everywhere is going crazy, so we don't go out anymore. We sit in the house, and slowly the world we're living in is getting smaller, and all we say is, please, at least leave us alone in our living rooms. Let me have my toaster and my TV and my steel-belted radios, and I won't say anything. Just leave us alone. Well, I'm not going to leave you alone. I want you to get mad. I don't want you to protest. I don't want you to ride. I don't want you to write to your congressman because I wouldn't know what to tell you to write. I don't know what to do about the depression and the inflation and the Russians and the crime in the street. All I know is that first, you've got to get mad. You've got to say, I'm a human being. My life has value. So, I want you to get up now. I want all of you to get up out of your chairs. I want you to get up right now and go to the window, open it, and stick your head out and yell, I'm as mad as hell, and I'm not going to take this anymore!
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0: And welcome back to the open line portion of Coast to Coast. George Norrie with you. It's great to be with you. Been quite a couple weeks, hasn't it? Let's go to the phones. Bill is truck driving in Oregon. Hey, Bill, go ahead.
1: Oh, hey, George. Hey, my overall topic is disclosure and Mandela effect. Okay, I know it's a big topic, but I'll be quick. I just want to throw something out there for you to consider.
0: All right.
1: Look, you know how like Mandela effect involves time, all right, or the perception of time.
0: Perception.
1: And I've noticed you've got a lot of guests. They talk about various things. They talk about even Mandela effect without really mentioning time. And I get it because it's sort of hard to prove or disprove. But in 1991, it's happening to me again now. When I try to go to sleep, right before I go into REM sleep, I hear this loud bang and it wakes me up. And it's happening again now. And, all people perceive things differently. Like some people are good at weather. I'm not so great at weather. Like some people, you'll have two people that live in the same place and both will swear, you know, they've lived there their whole lives. One will swear the weather's getting hotter. The other will swear that, it's always been that way or whatever, you know, whatever the case may be. But what I am good at is language. And here's something, or the English language specifically. Right? And here's what I've noticed. Like, I'll give you an example of what I think we're in a Mandela effect right now. And then I'll give you an example of one that has passed.
0: Okay.
1: One right now is the word forward with the R, F-O-R-W-A-R-D. All right. Forward. That word is going away right before us. People are saying faux word without the R. All right. And I think that word is going away. And when it goes away, every dictionary, every AI, every database will not show that word. And everyone will say that I'm crazy. And I'll give you the example of one that's already happened. The word surreal. The word surreal used to not exist in my memory. All right. But you can go ahead, Google it, Oxford Dictionary. It doesn't matter. Surreal is definitely a word now, and it's commonly used, but it was not a word. And I think this is an example of a space-time distortion, and I think it's also maybe indicative of, you know, of imminent disclosure, because I think these ETBIs, these extraterrestrial biological entities, as I call them, I think they have a perception of time that is certainly different than ours, maybe beyond ours. Okay?
0: How did you key in on those two words, Bill?
1: Because, and again, it's just my thing. All right, there's a line in Star Trek. Remember, he goes, we have a boatload of trainees. How are they going to react under real pressure if we go on active service? And Spock says, as with all living things, each according to their gifts. Well, my gift, I guess, if you want to call it that, is specificity in the English language. All right. Like, I mean, I just remember things in English. And, you know, and again, I want to emphasize English because most of the world really doesn't speak English. Okay. And I think the majority of people speak Mandarin Chinese because of the population. All right. The population is so much bigger. And the thing is I just know surreal was not a word before 1991.
0: It's a big word now. It's a big word now. Now, how does that tie into the Mandela effect?
1: Because it's changing. It's space-time discontinuity, a space-time incongruency. It's like, and this is what I'm saying, when we pass through it, just listen, George. You're like, okay, this guy's driving me nuts. No, George, it's easy. Listen to any television show, any news broadcast. People are saying, they're not conscious of it, but they are saying faux word without the R.
0: All right, I'm going to have to listen for that. Thanks, Bill. Drive carefully. Next up, let's go to Adam in Pascagoula, Mississippi. Welcome to the program. Hello, Alan. Adam.
2: Hey, George. My question is about wrestling. And my question is, What kind of symbolism does professional wrestling use for storylines, heroes, and villains to create larger-than-life characters?
0: You're asking, are you asking or telling us?
2: I'm asking.
0: Gosh, you're asking the wrong guy. I used to watch wrestling when I was a kid. I hadn't been watched about in God knows how many years. What's your point, though? What do you think?
2: Well, you say, like, so much symbolism, and there's so many ex-wrestlers in the business, and, you know, and maybe there's something there, you know?
0: Do you think wrestling is real or fake?
2: I think the hits and the moves are real, the injuries are real, but the business is serious. It's about money, and I believe the money is real.
0: Oh, the money's very real indeed, and the wrestlers are in great shape. They're good athletes. I think the bouts are already determined. They've already worked that out. The hits are worked out. They practice. But, I mean, these are real wrestlers. These are tough guys and gals. Trust me, you don't want to be in the middle of a ring with any of them. Let's go to Joe in Monterey, California. Hey, Joe, go ahead.
3: Well, I guess I'm back.
0: You made it. You're one of the few.
3: No, I wanted to talk about how complex the universe is, but I think I should just narrow it down to talk about how complex people are and they don't know it. People might be doing things on the astral plane, another life, if you will, maybe a greater life at that. And they may not be conscious. They don't write down their dreams. They don't practice anything spiritual to wake up in their dreams. But they could be doing some incredible things. I know people that are they're musicians on the astral, but they're not a musician in the physical world. There are people that do all kinds of healing work on the astral, and they're not a healer in this world. So I was wondering, George, what do you think that you may be doing, or maybe people that you have talked to, and they said, oh, well, I had this incredible dream. I was doing this and doing that. They may be actually doing this in the physical somewhat, but mostly in the astral.
0: What do you think deja vu is, Joe?
3: Okay, that's interesting. We have a higher self. So the physical scientists will say, or the parapsychologist, very physical scientist, says that there is a nerve ending in the base of the spine, in the base of the brain, that vibrates, and you can have two thoughts or at the same time, or at least a thought ahead of itself. I think that because there's a part of us that's beyond time and space, and people know this. They've done things that are like time travel. They may be in a situation where that part of them kicks in, and they remember doing the very thing that they're doing again. That's one way of fortune telling. When a fortune teller goes into a trance state, they could advance themselves and focus on an event for the person that they're working with and give them information. They could also channel their higher self and get information. We are very, very complex, George, and we should work on ourselves so we can inherit what we already have.
0: See, I think, though, that things like deja vu, Joe, are coming from other lands that we might exist in another plane, another existence. And we've already gone through it, and we remember it because we're the same person. Very conceivable. It's a weird feeling. First-time caller Ron is with us in Huntington, California. Hey, Ronald, go ahead.
4: Hi, George. I have an explanation for deja vu for you.
0: Okay, I'd love to hear it.
4: Okay, first thing I got to start with a little background. The world we see, perceive, is assembled in our spiritual body at a point called the assemblage point, like in our midsection, and it's connected to our physical body. And as we're dreaming at night when we're asleep, that assemblage point becomes dislodged and shifts around. And I kind of explain that by sort of like an old reel-to-reel movie where you're seeing photos and all of a sudden it stops on one scene and that lights up that scene. And then it moves on again. It starts up again, and that's why we shift around during our dreams.
0: Good point.
4: Okay, so during a deja vu, we advance to a point in the future, and we stop at that point and see that time period and live through that event. And then later on, when we wake up, we don't remember any of it. We go back to our natural position. Our assemblage point returns to its natural position. We forget about it. And then later on, when we're actually caught up to that moment in time, we're living it in real time, and now all of a sudden we remember that we already been through this, and we get deja vu, and that's because we have been through it in our dream.
0: Now, something tells me that's not why you called, though.
4: That is why I called.
0: How'd you know I was going to talk about deja vu so quickly?
4: Well, I didn't tonight, but I've been wanting to call to give my explanation for that because you asked this question a while back.
0: You're clairvoyant. Thanks, Ron. Appreciate it. Next up, Don in Alberta, Canada is with us on the international line. Hey, Donald.
5: Hi, George.
0: Hey, Ben.
5: Your guest that was you're talking about, another word you missed is ask. You said it correctly, but if you watch a lot of movies and stuff or go online, it's ask, not ask. Like ask, like the A-X-E instead of A-S-K. But for your last call, guest, he was talking about ravens. Those things are absolutely the smartest animal I've seen, and they just raise absolute havoc with the farming industry. The only way you'll catch them doing stuff is if you put up a trail cam or a video camera. I've watched them sneak into the duck pen, climb up the side of the wall with an egg, and fly out on the road and eat it. Or it's another time where it's a campsite, and there was a box, three boxes of Oreo cookies. They cleaned them all up along with a bunch of other food in about 1 hour with people just like, I don't know, a couple hundred yards away. But they're really sneaky. But bird flu took them out. I haven't seen a raven in about since last year now. I've seen a couple crows, but that's about it. Other comment is for Iran. The alternative news that you get online is completely different than the mainstream media. So how can they keep a lid on it so well?
0: Good question, my friend. Good question indeed. All I know is get your news from us, folks. We get it from all different sources, and we give you our interpretation of what is going on. Jimmy in Raleigh, North Carolina. Go ahead, Jimmy. Welcome to the program.
6: Hi, George. Last night I called suggesting Richard Gonzalez asking the telepathy tapes folks
0: to see if
6: any of them can help decode the petroglyphs. And a couple of hours later, I saw a YouTube video showing saying that Dahlia has an autistic. Dahlia appeared on the show on Tuesday night.
0: That's right.
6: And Dahlia Burgoyne, I guess, had an autistic daughter who was a participant in the experiments of the telepathy tapes documentary.
0: Lidu, so L-I-D-U is the daughter.
6: I don't know her name, but I on the tape that I know that she's part of the telepathy tapes documentary. And so next time you talk to Dahlia, you can ask about the Hill, H-I-L-L, which is a place in the astral realm that there are thousands of them hang out there to make friends or learn from there. And some of them may read hieroglyphs or petroglyphs. So I don't know if it's a coincidence or synchronicities or something, but I just want you to, you might see her at the contact in the deserts conference. That might be something for you to ask her.
0: And there are no coincidences, Jimmy. Everything happens for a reason. You know that.
6: Yeah.
0: So you've been a listener for a long time?
6: Not really. I've been busy with work, so just recently I got some time and stay up late, so in the last year or two or so.
0: Okay, well, good for you. Stay with us. We like you. Jimmy in Raleigh, North Carolina. Next up, let's go to Vaughn in Beaumont, Texas, east of the Rockies. Vaughn, go for it.
7: Hello, George. Yeah, I want to touch on what they were speaking about, deja vu. I think that it's, you know, during sleep that you sort of ingrain certain neural pathways in the present tense during sleep.
0: Do you think there are events that have already happened in our lives?
7: No, I think it's ingrained during sleep, the neural pathways in that present tense. And then in the present tense that you experience it, you're retracing those pathways that already been ingrained. But anyway, I want to move away from that, you know, for the reason I called. And then I would like to also touch on heart disease. With the Secrets of Sierra Sounds with Ron Moorhead, you don't have that on YouTube anymore. I had so many comments behind my transcription of what was being actually said. You know, I had the normal version, you know, snippets of the normal version that was...
0: Yeah, I don't know why they took that off. But Vaughn, stay with us. I'll come back and get your other comments in just a moment. We'll be back in a moment with more Open Lines right here on Coast to Coast AM.
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3: ABC News, I'm Dave Packer. The State Department says it's optimistic it can work things out with Kenya after that nation's highest court put a pause on the Trump administration's plan to open a 50-bed field hospital in the country for Americans exposed to Ebola. The African CDC has suggested Kenya's government was pressured into housing the center. Louisiana Friday enacted a new congressional map that could help Republicans gain one more seat in the House of Representatives. That new map eliminates one of the state's two black majority districts. Democratic Louisiana Senator Royce DuPlessis.
4: We know we're going to end up right back in court because this map is a racially gerrymandered map, no matter how they try to spin it.
3: The federal judge who oversaw President Trump's lawsuit against the IRS now demanding answers from the president's lawyers and the DOJ over whether their settlement that created a $1.8 billion anti-weaponization fund may have amounted to an effort to intentionally deceive her. This Friday, a judge temporarily blocked payments from that fund. This is ABC News.
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3: Whether it's physical activity, obesity, diet, smoking, low on hormones, stress, sleep disorders, or your age can be supported by reducing inflammation and aiding the body to heal itself appropriately. 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

0: And welcome back, George Norrie. Let's go back to open lines east of the Rockies. We were talking with Vaughn in Beaumont, Texas. Hello, Vaughn.
1: Yes. I left off talking about, you know, the Bigfoot deal there, but I'm going to move on to what I really called about the heart disease. The cause of heart disease was discovered by Dr. Linus Pauling and Dr. Rath Mathias. They followed up on research that was done by a Canadian Dr. Willis. They discovered that carnivorous animals, animals that eat meat don't produce, they produce their own vitamin C, you know, because they don't eat vegetables and stuff, so they produce, right. The liver produces it. Now, the research led to the areas where there's a plaque in the arteries the most that causes heart disease is like in the aorta. That's where the artery from the heart kind of takes a U-turn, and the pressure from the ejection fraction, the blood pressure that's coming out of the heart, it hits up against that arch. And if you don't have a strong enough lining, which is called the endothelium, it ruptures that lining. And when that happens, your liver, well, anytime you're low on vitamin C, your liver produces something called apolipoprotein A.
0: How do you know so much about the heart, Lebon?
1: Well, I study about vitamins and stuff. But I wanted to really get, I'm going to speak a little faster if I'm going too slow. But the liver produces a sticky substance called apolipoprotein A, and it has an affinity for lysine and proline. So once the endothelium, that lining, breaks, then the underlying muscular structure exposes the amino acids, and the apolipoprotein A, which has receptors for lysine and proline, end up sticking to those exposed amino acids, and it causes, that's the beginning formation of plaque. And that lipoprotein A is carried by LDL. LDL is only a carrier, so it carries it over there, and then that's what plaque end up forming. Now, another thing to move on a little bit faster on something else, they got HDL, which is supposed to be good cholesterol, and LDL supposed to be bad cholesterol.
0: That's what they say.
1: Yeah,
0: it's
1: okay.
0: Not
1: now,
0: necessarily
1: here's the deal.
0: True.
1: Here's the deal. Okay, now, when you have a cell that's destroyed, you're going to have the debris taken away from that site. HDL does that. It takes it to the liver. Okay, then you're going to need some construction material to come back so the cell can be rebuilt. LDL, which is called bad cholesterol, it brings the new construction material back to the site for it to be rebuilt. So if you lower the LDL, you're lowering the amount of construction material to rebuild the cells. So if you're lowering the construction material, you're going to have a gradual degradation in the health of the body.
0: Well, don't forget, though, not all bad cholesterol is bad for you. If you listen to Doc Wallach when he's been on the program before in the past, he's a booster in cholesterol, to be sure. But you should call in when pharmacist Ben Fuchs or Dr. Randy Shannon is on. I think she'll be on next week, by the way, next Tuesday. So check in with us on that and give us a little more health report. Next up, let's go to Jim in Wisconsin. Take it away, Jim.
2: Yes, sir. Could you hear me?
0: Yes, sir.
2: Yeah, I would like to talk to you about the Bible.
0: All right. What part?
2: Well, I would like to... This is going to be a little story, okay? You remember hearing a mother back in 2013 that was sent to prison for killing her baby infant back in 1957? Did you ever hear that?
0: Not specifically, but I'm sure I heard of it.
2: Okay, well, when I was about 4 or 5 years old, I had a dream. And I dreamt that I went to Mars. Now, you bear with me.
0: All right.
2: And when I went to Mars, I landed on Mars, and these two-headed green monsters were chasing me. And I started running. And I kept looking back, and there was more coming after me. And finally, I came to a cliff, and I jumped off the cliff. And when I jumped off the cliff, I woke up. I was staring straight at the ceiling, and I saw my baby sister and Jesus next to her. And when I was put back to sleep, my sister said, come before it's too late. Come before it's too late.
0: Are you telling us that your baby sister was that baby that got killed?
2: Yes.
0: Oh, my gosh.
2: She was killed at 6 months old.
0: Was that
2: my brother and I were abused very badly. My brother, when he was 6 years old, my mom took a hammer to my brother's toes and hammered every toe he had.
0: Oh. And this was your mother who did this dastardly deed?
2: Yes. After my parents had an argument, the police came in the house. And my mom said, if you don't get this blankety-blank out of the house, I will kill him. Well, right after that, after my brother was taken out of the home, my mom started on me again. And she threw scissors and knives at me while I'm standing in the corner all day while moving a muscle. My mother accused me of killing my baby sister when I was only a year and 9 months. My sister was born in August of 1956. I was born May 24th, 1955.
0: Is your mother still alive, Jim?
2: Yes.
0: Where is she now?
2: She, as far as I know, she lives in Sheboygan.
0: She's not in jail?
2: She was. And then she was sentenced on May 1st of 2013 and got out on, I believe, August 18th of 2018.
0: And what was she exactly convicted of? What was the charge?
2: The charge was murdering my sister.
0: And they let her out? Why'd she get out?
2: Because the judge sentenced her to 10 years, and she could get out after 5.
0: For murder?
2: Yeah, for murder.
0: Something doesn't sound right, Jimmy.
2: Well, to be honest with you, I just wanted to just go on a little bit here. When I got older, I started learning about the Bible. I went to a friend's house. We had a Bible study. And I told him the same thing I told you, but only in deeper, deeper stuff that you would never imagine, okay? My mom would choke. I'll just give you an example. My mom choked me to death before I went to school. She kicked me with steel tip toes. And when I told my friend this, we had a Bible study in John 10:10. It says, Jesus is speaking, and the Bible says, Satan has come to steal, to kill, and destroy. But Jesus goes on and says, I come to give you more life, more abundantly.
0: How old would your mother be now, Jim?
2: She'll be 90 years old on June 6th.
0: When's the last time you contacted her?
2: Well, I never contacted her after she was sentenced.
0: But I just can't believe somebody would be convicted of murder and let go in 5 years?
2: Yes, because they went by the law of 1957.
0: What law was that?
2: Huh?
0: What law was that?
2: I have no control. The judge just sentenced her to 10 years, and she got out in 5, and she was on paper until April of 2023.
0: All right, I'm going to try to Google that. That's crazy. That is crazy. But she's 90 years old. I can't tell you to make peace with your mother. That's none of our concern or business. But something doesn't sound right at all. Next up, let's go to Greg in Remsen, New York, east of the Rockies. Hi, Greg.
3: Hi, everybody. George, you know, on the disclosure thing that's been going on lately, you know, the government information, you know, their credibility about the UFO subject hasn't been all that good over the years. And there's some stuff in the Bible, biblical stuff, and that's interesting. But, you know, when a person makes a personal decision, they need all the information they got. And you might have a lot of it. Have you ever interviewed an extraterrestrial or maybe had an open line caller that said they were an extraterrestrial?
0: Over the years, we've had some strange calls, Greg. That's to be sure. But I'm not sure a real ET is called a program. Go ahead.
3: If you were to get it real ET, it would be a groundbreaking event, I think. You know, actual person that's proven to be an extraterrestrial. What would be a few of the questions you might want to ask?
0: If they believe in God, how they think the universe started, where they're from, things like that.
3: Oh, yeah, yeah. That would be groundbreaking. Maybe somebody out there tonight's listening. Maybe they could call in. Tell us about
0: it. Do you believe that there? Do you think we've been visited?
3: Oh, yeah, definitely, definitely. The reason I believe is during the before I was born, my father worked in the White House, and during the late Truman and during the Eisenhower administration.
0: Wow!
3: And he told me point blank that extraterrestrials are real for that reason that he worked there. He was in communications in the White House. He worked to the phones and things like that. He wasn't a politician. He worked for the Ma Bell.
0: The technician.
3: Company.
0: Yeah.
3: So, you know, he got out of the service after the war, went and worked in the White House, you know, and then moved on to promotions in the Bell system. But
0: what made him say that he
3: told me, now that's not proof. I mean, if you think about it, maybe somebody was pulling a prank on him, convinced him, and then my father convinced me.
0: That could be.
3: But,
0: did he ever tell you where his source was?
3: Well, see, him being in the Navy, he might have had that, what do you call, where you can't talk about things, you know?
0: Non-disclosure.
3: So he really, when I would drill down on it, he really didn't want to say his source other than that he worked in the communications area. And, you know what I mean? He's very vague, wouldn't talk about that part. So, but that convinced me, being he was my father and this and that.
0: Well, how do you know he wasn't pulling your leg?
3: That's it. I still have that mysterious effect. What if he was kidding? What if Mr. Eisenhower was, or President Eisenhower was kidding around? You know what I'm saying?
0: Well, there's still that great story of Richard Nixon taking Jackie Gleason, the comedian, to Homestead Air Force Base in Florida, showing him a body of an ET. That's a great story, and I think that's real. I think that really happened. Next up, Jeremy in North Dakota is back with us. Hey, Jeremy, go ahead.
4: Hey, George, I want to give you a countdown update. It has been 8,209 days since my near-fatal auto accident.
0: You remember every day? Wow.
4: Mm-hmm. It ushered me into a 2.5-month coma.
0: You're out of it now.
4: For a little over 22 years.
0: How are you feeling?
4: I'm feeling kind of happy.
0: Feeling good?
4: Yep. I'm getting my endless pool refilled and cleaned and so I can use it again and learn how to walk again.
0: Are you in a walker right now?
4: I use a walker to walk around my house to make sure I don't fall on my big ass and hurt myself.
0: Well, you don't want to hurt yourself, that's for sure. So take care of yourself. Got time for one more call before the break, and we've got more open lines next hour. First-time caller Rick is in Rancho Cucamonga, California. Hey, Rick, go ahead.
5: Good morning.
0: Hi.
5: Want to talk about telephone technology and how incompetent it has become. has to do with, I'm on a landline, so I'm not in danger of losing the connection. But,
0: that's rare.
5: Yeah. The phone company I have is the independent company. It's not AT&T. The unfortunate thing is when we've had storms, we've had situations where my phone is the only thing that's working in terms of the landline. All the cell phones were gone. And if there had been an emergency, we could have gotten out on the landline, but not on the cell phones. And I think that's something that people ought to look at.
0: Well, there's no question. Cell phones are not the end-all, that's for sure.
5: I asked a telephone company supervisor, I said, what's the deal? They said, well, the reason why we don't care about telephone technology anymore is most people don't want to have long conversations. They just want to text.
0: AT&T would prefer landlines go away.
5: That's what they, well, they're going to be gone by 2029, as I understand it.
0: Unbelievable. Technology, my friend.
5: Yeah. Doesn't give one too much faith in technology, does it?
0: What are you going to do with fax lines and stuff like that?
5: That's a good question.
0: We'll be back with more Open Lines in just a moment on Coast to Coast AM.
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1: 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Balancing your own busy life while ensuring your loved one is safe and cared for can feel a bit overwhelming. 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

0: never to develop a nuclear weapon, and allowed the U.S. to remove Iran's highly enriched uranium. But Iran says their nuclear program, the key issue at the center of this conflict, is not a part of these negotiations. Iran also insisting the U.S. release $12 billion in frozen Iranian assets. But the president saying no money will be exchanged until further notice.
1: ABC's Mary Bruce. President Trump's so-called weaponization fund blocked by a federal judge Friday. ABC News legal contributor Kim Whaley.
2: This is going to stay with this lower court judge. And then when there's a final resolution, only then will the Trump administration have the ability to appeal it.
1: And another federal judge has ordered that the president's name be removed from the Kennedy Center in Washington, D.C. ABC's Catherine Falders.
3: The judge ruled that that signage needs to come down within 2 weeks. It is quite a defeat for President Trump. We obviously will see what he says about this and whether he will appeal. This is just one of the many projects that Trump has in the works or has at least in part renamed.
1: Jeff Bezos' commercial space company Blue Origin is warning folks in Florida don't touch any of the debris from a catastrophic explosion that incinerated one of the largest rockets that it has during an engine test on Thursday. No injuries were reported after the company's New Glenn rocket exploded into a massive fireball. Former NASA astronaut Susan Kilrain.
4: This is the rocket that is supposed to take equipment to the moon in the not too distant future and then also land landers on the moon with people eventually.
1: You're listening to ABC News.
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1: Five people killed, dozens injured in a Virginia highway crash.
7: Post responders weaving through heavy traffic to get to the scene near Quantico, Virginia. Officials say the commercial bus bound for Charlotte from New York City with 34 passengers on board failed to slow down for a work zone. Passengers on the bus telling ABC News the driver was flying. Four people in one vehicle and one in another were killed. The youngest victim, a 7-year-old boy.
1: ABC's Jay O'Brien. The former superintendent of Iowa's largest school district, Ian Roberts, has been sentenced to 2 years in federal prison after pleading guilty to unlawful possession of firearms and falsely claiming to be a U.S. citizen. Another state approves a new congressional map.
8: Lawmakers in Louisiana have approved a new congressional map which gets rid of one of the state's majority black districts. The move could allow Republicans to flip one of the state's two Democratic-held House seats in the 2026 midterms. The new map was drawn in the wake of last month's Supreme Court decision, which struck down the state's current map as an unconstitutional racial gerrymander. Democrats say that ruling is likely to dramatically reduce the number of black representatives in Congress. Mike DeBusky, ABC News.
1: Be careful opening invitations sent via email. That warning from the Federal Trade Commission, which says scammers are increasingly using your invited text and emails that look legit, but are actually phishing scams. On Wall Street Friday, another record close for the Dow, up 363 points. Dave Packer, ABC News.
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1: Open lines continue when we come right back on Coast to Coast AM. 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

0: And welcome back to Open Lines. George Norrie with you, and let's go to the phones. Cornelius is with us in Louisiana. Hello there, Corny.
1: Hey there, George. And I'm mad as hell, and I'm not going to take it anymore.
0: I heard you on YouTube with that same voice.
1: Yeah, they beat me down. You remember that, George?
0: I do. They were trying to take you out, and you went nuts.
1: Oh, George, we don't have freedom. I was trying to tell Donna, we don't have freedom of speech here in Alexandria. But go to YouTube, like George said, Cornelius Lawson White YouTube. You'll see it. And, George, I want to thank the guy that contacted me. I'm going to just call him J-Man. He wrote a poem about all us regulars and stuff, and he's something else. But he set up that. He asked. He called me. He said, you want me to set up a YouTube channel? I said, I don't mind, man. Go ahead and set it up. But, you know, George, I was hoping Mayette would call in tonight because I wanted to hear her story. But I tell you, George, I'm facing some terrible things here. Get to a thing called Facebook UrbanCast or getinvolvedinit.com, and you'll see what's been happening here in Alexandria. Now, we got a meeting Tuesday, George, and I was telling Donna, I said, you know, some people helped me cut some small trees and put this, you know, the limbs in an orderly manner for the trash people to pick them up. Now they say they're going to charge me for pickup because they were saying them people who did it to try to help me out should have taken the limbs away. But we have trash pickup where they do pick it up. So, like I said, George, it's just, we don't have freedom of speech here, but you allow us to have freedom of speech. All these callers, Vaughn, Ron, and everybody else that's called in, Joe from Monterey. And this, you and Art Bell, y'all really have helped just all of us, George. And I was so glad to meet you and Tommy at that Oswald conference. And if anybody, if y'all see, like, Contact in the Desert, meet George and Jordan. Go to these places and meet George and Tommy.
0: When was the Oswald Cunch thing? It was about 12 years ago, wasn't it?
1: Yeah, it was something like that. And, George, I just had the time of my life. I gave you and Tommy one LSU cap was purple and gold. The other one was gold and purple. And you gave me a coast-to-coast cap that was purple and gold. So how much synchronicity is that?
0: You're a good guy, Corny.
1: Hey, George, let me say this one more thing. The power of prayer, George, like I said, you just don't know how much it's helped out people. And I wish I could be in contact. You ever thought about this, George? And I think you did it one time before. You and George Knapp, just a four-hour program with just you. Y'all take the first hour and then let the callers call in and talk to both Georges. So that'd be a good show to have, George and George.
0: That's what we're doing tomorrow at the Contact in the Desert, the exact thing that you just said.
1: Yeah, well, I want you to both y'all to come on the show on Coast to Coast because I can't get the Contact in the Desert, George.
0: He's the best UFO reporter in the country. You know that, Corny?
1: You know, George, I saw him because I still had cable and stuff. I saw him at that UFO hearing, and I saw him. Boy, he was talking about it, George. And I tell everybody, please read the Bible. Don't be deceived by these things. I know, George, look, I can't remember what caller. I think it was Greg. He wanted an ET to call in. You know, George, you've had the Antichrist call in, Satanist. Yeah, have ET call in.
0: You got that right. Thanks, Corny. Be well. Stay healthy. Cindy's in Kingman, Arizona. Hello, Cindy. Welcome to the program.
2: Hello. Hello, George. Can you hear me okay?
0: Yes, we can.
2: All right, good. I just had three little light subjects that I wanted to ask you about, and they go back to Art Bell. And the one was the truck driver, and you know the little old ladies and the truck driver that was just in hysterics?
0: Yes, that little tape I play every once in a while.
2: She
0: smacked him on the head with a Bible, right?
2: Yes, I did hear you play it once, but I used to laugh at that with Art Bell. And the other one is, he had that caller that called in that gave him such a bad time, and he and Art would go back and forth.
0: Oh, that was JC.
2: Yeah, and I would assume he's not around anymore.
0: No, he's still out there. He's been on the show before. He hasn't been on the program in a couple of years. But Tommy tells me he's still alive and kicking. He's out there.
2: Oh, Lord, and what fun that was. And then the other question I have, and then I'll get off the phone, is Cornelius, who I really enjoy listening to, he doesn't give his little beginning speech again about the beans and the voodoo, hoodoo. And has he just, because of time, you know, not done that anymore?
0: He picks and chooses when he does it. He still does it. Trust me.
2: Okay. Well, you know, this is my first time talking to you. And one night when you have somebody on with Bigfoot, then I'll call back in because I'm curious about a Bigfoot story from a couple of years ago. And that's just about it. I'll go ahead and let you go, and thanks for talking.
0: You've been a listener for a long time, Cindy?
2: Long time. I'm pushing 80, and I want to say when I was in my 20s, I think, late 20s, maybe, early 30s. And, just couldn't go to sleep and coming through a station on, you know, the radio and for my alarm in the morning and came across Art Bell, and that's all it took.
0: I bet you've got a lot of people listening to this program over the years, don't you?
2: Yes, definitely.
0: Well, you keep listening. Thank you for what you do. Next up, let's go to Jerry in Lake Tahoe, California. Hey, Jerry, welcome to the program.
3: It's actually Jay. Can you hear me?
0: Yeah.
3: Yeah, I just wanted to say, Mr. Nolan, I've listened to you off and on for about 10 years or so.
0: Thank you, sir.
3: And I know you have people on there talking about the Big Bang and so forth. But I just want to say that it makes more sense to me that God was created by the elements. God cannot have just existed forever and created everything. That makes no more sense than the Big Bang. And there's nobody on planet Earth smart enough that could convince me otherwise. I believe that God is not going to interfere with current world events. Things are going to be the way they are. Hopefully humanity survives another million years, even though there's wars and famine and suffering and so forth. And that's the conclusion I've come up with. And obviously something very, very special created everything you see on this planet. But I don't believe that God always existed. I believe that God was created, or creator, that created everything that you see before you.
0: Who created the creator, Jay?
3: The creator came from the elements of the universe. Something had to have come from nothing, Mr. Norridge. Something must have come from nothing. Simply because everything you see before you exists. All the creatures, the trees, the oceans, everything you see before you, the other planets, something had to have been created from nothing. You can't have a God that was always there. There's always something starting the creation of something. You see my point?
0: I do, but what started the creator? That's what I can't understand.
3: Yeah, I know. It's very hard to comprehend, Mr. Noy, but when somebody says to me, oh, if you believe in, you know, God and Christ and so forth, then God was always there, and then he just decided to create Christ one day, that just doesn't sit well with me. I believe that the elements in the universe, something from the elements in the universe created the creator.
0: Well, as my mom says, always was, always will be, to be sure. I keep telling her that's not an acceptable answer to me, but she doesn't understand that to me. Let's go to John in Wisconsin. Hey, John, go ahead.
4: 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I want everybody listening to tell seven other people about Coast to Coast AM. Five of them are going to say, John, I'm sleeping. 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Kudos to you, George. Kudos to Tommy. Kudos to your staff. Keep up the good work, and God bless you.
0: And hold on, John. Hold on. How are you doing since your wife passed?
4: Well, I'm doing better. I worked through the grief process. She died in February, and the worst week of my life was that first week because I've never been alone. We were together 42 years. We don't have any kids or grandkids. I'm blind and kind of felt sorry for myself, had a lot of regrets and a lot of, you know, wish I would have done things differently. Well, then through my church, we have a wonderful grief support group that has helped me immensely. And then I started getting out now, George. I've met some new people, and they've taken me out. Before the show tonight, I went out. My caregiver is a professional musician. We listened to her band play and had a good time. So I'm doing much better. Thank you for asking. But I'm going to end it with this. I look forward every day to the information I'm going to learn from Coast to Coast. And I encourage everybody that there's information out there that you can only get on Coast to Coast. But you need to take the initiative to not only listen, but to get others to do the same. Thank you, George.
0: Thank you, John. Appreciate it. And we're live for you seven nights a week, folks. I was looking at the schedule for this coming year. I can't believe we're going into June in a few days. Wow. My birthday's next week, by the way. Happy birthday to me. But the holidays, we're going to be live. Christmas Eve and Christmas night. Thursday, Friday, I'll be here. Halloween will be on a Saturday, so one of our weekend hosts will do that. But I'll have a Ghost to Ghost show that Friday night before that, on the 30th. Let's go next to Aaron in Tempe, Arizona. Aaron, take it away.
5: Taking it away, George. Thanks for taking my call tonight, buddy.
0: Sure thing, pal.
5: I have a... Well, first of all, I want to say happy birthday to your wonderful mom and to you next week.
0: Thank you.
5: And my mom's birthday was today. I called her earlier and said, happy birthday, Mom. I love you. I think you're awesome. And she said, thank you. I love you, too. And I'm 65 today, but she said she didn't feel like it. And I said, well, that's a good thing.
0: Great age.
5: Definitely. So I wanted to share a true and weird Waymo story with everybody.
0: Waymo.
5: Yeah, this one's weird. So I've seen this about five times in my local area. So here in Tempe, we're a big college town because of Arizona State, and there's Waymos all over the place there. And I found...
0: And very briefly, Aaron, explain what a Waymo is to somebody who doesn't know.
5: Waymo is a self-driving autonomous car that doesn't need a human to drive it.
0: And it can literally come and pick you up driverlessly.
5: It is, and it's got cameras and rotating things on the outside of it to see in all directions. And so I'm not only did I find a local apartment complex nearby us where these things hang out and charge overnight. So I'm coming home last Wednesday night, a few days ago, and I'm going in our area here. We have a middle lane in the street that's lined with yellow lines. You get into that lane to turn left or right.
0: Sure.
5: Correct. And so I'm going southbound in the right lane where you go slower, and then you have the left lane for faster people. And I see a Waymo stopped in the left lane, not in the turning lane. This thing stopped in the middle of the street with about five cars stopped behind it, kind of like when you get stuck behind the bus and you have to sit there and wait for it to go.
0: Yep.
5: Or if you're on the freeway and people are going slow. So the problem there is if it's on your left or right side, you got to slow down and watch the people behind the Waymo, because people around here have a bad habit of darting out in front of you, trying to cut you off or get around stuff, right? And so I think it's a hazard to everybody where you see these things happen, because not only do you have to, you got to keep an eye on the car, but you got to watch the people that are stopped behind it to make sure they don't pull out in front of you and crash into you too. So I, you know, none of that happened, but I'm sitting over here looking at this thing like, seriously, it's stopped in the middle of the road and it's turning left and it's not in the turning lane. I don't know who is in charge of these things, but in my area, they're clearly not programmed or smart enough to realize all of the local traffic rules, and it's putting people, you know, in at least some kind of danger. So I don't like that at all. And Cornelius, I know you're listening tonight. So AI, you know, is kind of troublesome, my friend, with those AI cars. So watch out for those. All right.
0: You got it, Aaron. I do not like driverless cars. I do not like them at all. Jerry in Hemet, California, west of the Rockies. Hi, Jerry. Go ahead.
6: Hi. Hi, George.
0: Hi, buddy.
6: Thanks for taking my call.
0: Sure.
6: I've been in a dilemma about which story I want to tell you, but I think I know which one I'm going to do.
0: Go for it.
6: Okay. Joe in Monterey, when he talked to the guest this evening,
0: mm-hmm.
6: he asked about any beings from other planets are incarnating here. I think that's what he asked.
0: Right.
6: Well, you know, in your book, Worker in the Light, you tell the Ingo Swann story that he was in a market in L.A.
0: Yeah.
6: And he saw a woman, and the instant that he saw her, he was certain.
0: He knew she was something else.
6: She was somewhere else. And I had that same kind of experience a few years after I read your book out here in Hemet. I went in the local market, and there was a young couple, and the man was pushing a cart around. They were probably about 32 years old. They had the vibe like they were a couple, you know. But they looked like brother and sister. And, okay, they both looked like John Fogerty. They had that kind of a face.
0: And he's one of our buddies.
6: Yeah, yeah. But he's got very distinctive cheekbones, doesn't he?
0: Right, right. They're high.
6: They looked like him. And they didn't know what to buy. They had three bags of trail mix in their cart, and that's all they had in it. You know, the chocolate chips and the coconut flakes and the peanuts, like you eat when you're hiking?
0: Right.
6: They were just buying that. The instant I saw them, I knew they were aliens. And I didn't know why. I didn't know why. But I was very afraid that this guy would make eye contact with me, because I was sure that he knew that I knew who he was.
0: Did they look somewhat human?
6: They looked exactly human.
0: Just like us.
6: Yeah, that's why I don't know why I had this impression, but it was irresistible.
0: And did they speak?
6: No. I don't know if they talked to each other. I certainly didn't hear their voices. I did not. But I was sure the woman did not know that I was on to them, but I was sure the man did.
0: Well, they could be walking among us. You never know. When we come back, we're going to talk about clairvoyance in a moment. Don't miss this portion of the interview.
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4: I'm Dave Packard. After a meeting in the Situation Room Friday, President Trump had no announcement about a possible deal with Iran.
5: President Trump laying out his demands, saying Iran must agree to reopen the Strait of Hormuz, pledge never to develop a nuclear weapon, and allow the U.S. to remove Iran's highly enriched uranium. But Iran says their nuclear program, the key issue at the center of this conflict, is not a part of these negotiations.
4: ABC's Mary Bruce. President Trump now saying he has no interest in renovating the Kennedy Center. This after a federal judge halted plans to renovate the center and ordered that the president's name be removed from it. An unruly passenger forcing a United Airlines flight from Chicago to Minneapolis to divert to Madison, Wisconsin Friday night. Air traffic control recordings mentioning a potential hijack. Law enforcement was waiting. United says the flight landed safely and no injuries were reported. This is ABC News.
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0: journalist and broadcaster Barry Eaton was given psychic and clairvoyant skills by the universe. I had a chance to ask him about the afterlife and how to tell others what it's like.
1: Well, I guess we can only teach what we know, and if we know nothing at all, then we can't teach or help anybody, can we? And
0: no.
1: I think that's been the problem, that so many people are operating from a complete platform of ignorance. But the more we can learn more and find out, I mean, there's some fantastic material out there, as I said, not only my books, but I've been able to contact quite a few different people in my time and interview people on my own radio program. So you can build this information up, but it's once again, it's your choice. And the more you can be convinced within yourself that there is something else, and indeed we are just here on one journey of many, once you can do that and believe in it yourself, it's a lot easier to talk to other people about it.
2: You talk about cryogenics in your book, freezing of individuals.
1: Yeah.
2: I think Larry King wanted to do that, didn't he?
1: Yes, I think I mentioned that in the book, actually, that Larry King has set himself up for that. And, of course, Walt Disney did as well. And, I don't know, it's one of those things that all you're doing is preserving the body, because the soul has moved on. It's the same thing that I found out, that when we're in a coma, the soul actually leaves the body. It comes and goes a bit, but it's taken away and cocooned and protected. So if the body basically perishes, even though we're keeping it alive in a very artificial sort of a way, the soul has moved on. And when I asked the guys in spirit about this, they said, well, yes, they might be able to revive a body in 50, 100, 200 years' time, but that soul that was Walt Disney or whoever will have moved on and maybe has had several other lifetimes in between. So all of a sudden, another opportunity might arise for another spirit to say, oh yeah, I wouldn't mind being in Walt Disney's body, and convince the powers that be that they should be, have a turn in that body. So it's one of those sort of strange things, isn't it?
2: Favorite part of No Goodbyes, what would that be?
1: My favorite part?
2: Yeah.
1: Oh, wow. That's like saying which of your children is your favorite.
2: It is. It is.
1: I never thought about my favorite. I guess part of the favorite is being able to keep up my communication with my late partner, Judy, via my two lovely mediums, Val and also Ezio, but also to find out that she is part of my spirit team, that that John Dingwall is, we talked about it in the first half of the program, that for those people who may have just joined us, I've got a spoke spirit who brings through information from a whole lot of different spirits, and I've now found that Judy is one of those spirits. And the other really nice thing about George is that my father is also part of that, and my good friend Ezio brought through my father, having never met my father, having never met anybody, and it was so fascinating because he said, oh, there's somebody just arrived, and there's always a gatekeeper from the other side. They opened the gate, and he said, do you know, an Ernie? And I said, yeah, Ernie was my late father-in-law from my previous marriage. And he said, oh, Ernie came through, and a bit of a couple of messages there. And then he said, look, he wants to bring through Bill. I said, I don't believe this. Because Ernie, my late father-in-law, and my late father's name was Bill, they were great mates. As soon as they met, they clicked because they were both ex-Masons. So, of course, the secret handshake, the full routine. And here they come through together. Ezio had no idea. So to be reconnected with my father, whom I never really felt the connection I would have liked during our life together, that was, well, it was awesome, really.
2: Was it emotional for you?
1: Very.
2: Yeah.
1: Very emotional. And since then, interestingly enough, a couple of I was at Comparing the Afterlife conference here in Australia earlier this year, and seeing it. And one of the mediums, and the night that they had the medium show, brought my father through once again to give me some messages to say how proud he is of the work that I'm doing in the afterlife. Now, I had tears running down my face at that stage.
2: It does. That almost happened to me at this event when they conjured up the good old dad, because that would have been the first time that I've had any communication with him since he passed on.
1: Yeah.
2: And
1: how did that make you feel?
2: It gets to you. It really does. You know, whether you believe it's real or not, it still is very surreal, Barry. It really
1: But if you listen to your heart, you'll know if it's real or not.
2: Yes. And you want it to be real, though.
1: Of course.
2: Deep down inside.
1: Yeah, yeah. But, I mean, you don't have to be all that bright, I don't think, to realize that when you're being scammed by some of these false mediums. But when a medium is brought through other information that is so relevant and so provable, and then they come up with something like your father or your mother, mm-hmm. or somebody really, really close to you comes through, then you know that right. they are not scamming you.
2: If this was trickery, it was done very well.
1: Yeah.
2: You know. Okay, let's go to the phones. Let's pick it up by going to John in Wichita, Kansas, first-time caller. Hi, John. Go ahead.
3: Hi. How you doing?
2: Okay.
3: Hey, I have a question. I believe in a past life, I must have really done something wrong.
2: Uh-oh.
3: Because this particular life is, I've had nothing but bad luck my entire life.
2: Well, you might be right there. Barry, what do you think?
1: Well, the thing is that we do come back from lifetime to lifetime, and we bring karma, unresolved karma, back with us. We all have a life purpose, and we combine both destiny and free will, from what I've been told, so that if you are having a few problems there, they are problems of your own choosing and maybe of your own making, John, from previous existences, and you've come back this time to have another go at them. So instead of letting it get you down and saying, this is hell on earth and what am I doing here, work out what you can do. Be positive. As I said before, focus on the solution rather than the problem, and then that's how you can start to move beyond this.
2: Do we pull this black cloud over our heads on our own?
1: Well, we can co-create, that's for sure, and we've got to take self-responsibility. That's something else I've found, George, that it's a message that's come to me from the afterlife and something I've always believed in anyway, that whatever we do, we have to take responsibility for it. So if there's a dark cloud there, it's something that we've either created now or co-created in the previous life.
2: Let's go to George in St. Louis, wild card. Hey, George, good morning.
4: Good morning, George. Good morning, Barry. Oh, Barry, by the way, I just love that Australian accent. I can hear you guys, you can hear you talk all day.
1: Hey, George, I don't have an Australian accent. If I had an Australian accent, I'd sound like this, mate. How you going? I'm not a real Aussie unless I talk like that.
2: Good eye.
4: Here's what I've always wondered about, the creation itself. God, he's an architect, a designer. How does he go from the virtual, you know, the plan, as an architect, and how does he go from that to materializing, the universe, Earth, matter, energy? How does he go from the designer stage into what is the real, the actual universe itself? I don't understand the transition.
1: That is a very wild question there. I wish I had a succinct answer to give you there. But whatever it is, in the creative process, going from pure energy of spirit and then with worlds creating and other planets, and here we today find that there's potential water on Mars. Life is everywhere. It grows. And this is just part of that growth process. But how it actually happens physically or biologically, that's way beyond my pay grade.
2: You've done some readings for people. You do probably more than I thought you did. How did you perfect that?
1: With practice, George. Like everybody else, I make mistakes. But we're here to make mistakes. I always say that, you go to Hollywood, you're making a film. If this take doesn't work, we do another take. So that's called a mistake. Nobody worries about that. You dump the mistakes and use the take that you really want in your final film. So this is our life. Any mistakes that we have, let them go. Move on. And I learned and I've grown. Like you, I've dealt with a lot of people by taking phone calls on radio programs. And you learn to work with people after a while, and then just going into a totally different level of intuitive work by the means of astrology and other intuitive areas that I can use, it just helps me to be able to help people to help themselves. It's a whole process of that. But the more you do, it's like anything. The more you do, the better you get.
2: What has been for you the most frightening aspect of the work you've done?
1: I don't think I've been frightened at all, to be quite honest.
2: Really?
1: Yeah.
2: That's a good thing.
1: What's to be frightened of, I would ask myself. I mean, the only concern that you have is that I never, ever want anybody to go away from a consultation with me feeling worse than when they arrived. Not that I'm doing a Pollyanna routine or anything like that, but I want people, and it always happens, that what we've investigated together changes their energy from being maybe down and a bit depressed or all over the place, at the end saying, oh, look, I feel so much better after that. I feel as though I've got answers, I've got something to work with. So to me, there would be no more concern than not being able to help people that way.
2: Let's go to Donna in Cleveland, Ohio. Hello, Donna. Go ahead.
5: Hello. Good morning, Barry. Good morning. Good morning, George. I'm elated to talk to you. This is like a miracle for me. Okay, now I have this situation. Now, a few years back in my family, there was a baby that was murdered. And it affected me, just hugely affected me, and I'm still actually not past it. Okay, now I studied up on it for a really long time on how to make contact with this child. And I honestly believe that I did. Okay, and I'm going with 99.9% that I honestly did, because what I did was I meditated and I went to a peaceful, quiet place, and the baby appeared, and the baby spoke to me. And when he spoke to me, he said, he actually addressed me as Donna, and I stopped him right there, and I said, no, Aunt Donna, because I don't allow my nieces and nephews to call me by my first name. So I said, no, Aunt Donna, and he said, you have to forgive her. And I said, no, I don't think I ever can, which was the wrong thing to say. And I knew right away it was the wrong thing to say, but it's still in my heart. I wasn't there, and actually I don't think it's still there. And I think that might be this lesson on earth that I'm needing to learn, because I'm not a real forgiving person, and especially when it came to this. So all I'm looking for is, if you could possibly, if there's any way that you could give me any kind of confirmation that I actually did make contact with this baby.
1: Well, I think you've got to look inside your own heart for that. And if you feel 99.9% sure, that's a pretty high sort of a figure you put on that.
5: Right. You know, I just thought, well, maybe, is there any way you could tell me, yes, you absolutely did.
1: But only you will know that. And the thing is that if the information that came back to you is relevant, and forgiveness is a message that you need to have in this lifetime, then that is a very pertinent answer. Now, to be able to connect, people might be thinking, well, how can I connect with the energy of a baby? Well, don't forget, the soul of that baby could be a fairly old soul who just came in for, and quite often this will happen, a child will only live for a certain time, but the lessons in that child's brief life can be far and wide spread. And in this instance, this child's very, very brief existence has affected you so much that when you did communicate, you got a message that could change your entire life. And the message can be coming from the advanced soul that inhabited that baby's little body for just such a brief period of time, but going back into the afterlife, knowing that that was the message. Then when you did make communication, you were able to be helped. But then again, as I said before, it's self-responsibility. You're the one, the only one, that can work out what to do and how to do it.
2: Well said, Barry. Well said. Donna, thanks for the call. Shirley's in Indianapolis. Go ahead, Shirley. Get you in here.
6: Good morning.
2: Hi.
6: I have all kind of people in the family that have passed, and I communicate with them in my own way, and I feel like they help me out in my own way. But now at work, we've had spirits and we've had little things that happen, but, you know, you can always pass it off as something else. But one night I was there working late, and there was another fellow there, which was across the lab from me. But I'm grinding at my grinder, and I get this push, this huge push, like somebody just bounced up against me. And I'm like, what? And I turned around, and, you know, of course I knew there was nobody there, but you got to look. And I couldn't figure it out, so I just thought, it was a sign from somebody to tell me to leave now. Maybe I'll get in an accident if I leave later. You know, I don't know what the purpose was that that happened. But what I've wondered, I tried to call it out and talk to it when I'm by myself, and you know, no response. I just wonder why, just like on ghost hunters, why they're there and then all of a sudden they're gone.

Bradonna Walker, Dan Galante, Tom Danheiser, Sue Trichus, Lex Lonehood, Sean Adesor, Alec Fernandez, Stephanie Smith, Tim Banal, George Knapp, Richard Serrett, and Ryan Recker. I'm George Norrie, somewhere out there on Coast to Coast AM. We'll see you on our next edition. Until then, be safe, everyone.

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0: amounted to an effort to intentionally deceive her. This is Friday. A judge temporarily blocked payments from that fund. ABC News legal contributor Kim Whaley.
1: This is going to stay with this lower court judge. And then when there's a final resolution, only then will the Trump administration have the ability to appeal it.
0: Despite a ceasefire agreement that's been in place in Lebanon since mid-April, Hezbollah has continued to attack Israeli soldiers in southern Lebanon and fire projectiles at northern Israel.
2: In Lebanon, Israeli forces going on the offensive there. The ceasefire there really not adding up to very much at all. The UN are reporting something in the region of 11 children inside Lebanon are being killed or wounded every single day through military action.
0: ABC's Ian Pannell in Tel Aviv. Louisiana Friday enacted a new congressional map that could help Republicans gain one more seat in the House of Representatives. The new map eliminates one of the state's two black majority districts. Democratic Louisiana State Senator Royce Duplessis says that the map will face new legal challenges.
3: We know we're going to end up right back in court because this map is a racially gerrymandered map, no matter how they try to spin it.
0: You're listening to ABC News.
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0: A growing number of performers are pulling out of the Great American State Fair on the National Mall in Washington. Martina McBride there. Also Brett Michaels, Young MC, Morris Day, and the Time and the Commodores have now publicly stated that they will not perform, with several alleging they were misled about the nature of the event. Three people are confirmed dead in the Dallas apartment complex fire, including a child.
6: Nobody is missing any longer from the apartment complex after Thursday's gas explosion. Dallas Fire and Rescue Chief Justin Ball.
7: Everyone is accounted for per the resident list that we acquired from the complex.
6: The owner of the apartment building says as part of a sale of the building and one next door to it, an engineering firm was doing soil tests, and while boring, the excavation company hit a gas line. Alex Stone, ABC News.
0: The U.S. Coast Guard helped with the rescue of a 74-year-old Canadian citizen stuck on board a disabled sailing vessel hundreds of miles off the coast of Oregon. They say they kept an eye on the man while identifying a nearby cruise ship that rescued that man and who sustained an injury. Government survey data finds the cigarette smoking rate among U.S. adults fell to another all-time low last year, with just 1 in 11 Americans saying they're currently smokers. In the mid-1960s, 42% of U.S. adults were smokers. Last year, that rate was 9%. Dave Packer, ABC News.
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0: from the City of Angels near the Pacific Ocean. Good morning, good evening, wherever you may be across the nation, around the world. I'm George Norrie. This is Coast to Coast AM. Later tonight, those open lines. Here's what's happening. President Donald Trump met with advisors today in the White House Situation Room as he considers a tentative agreement that would open the Strait of Hormuz and start new talks with Iran. Mr. Trump said before the meeting he was preparing to make a final determination, but there's no indication whether that decision has been made yet. A spokesperson for Iran's foreign ministry says a memorandum of understanding between the two nations has not yet been finalized. We'll see what happens. The driver of a bus involved in a deadly Virginia crash that killed five people doesn't even speak English, according to authorities. Transportation Secretary Sean Duffy calls it unacceptable. Five people were killed, dozens others injured when the driver of the travel bus headed from New York to North Carolina failed to slow down near a work zone and slammed into several cars on Interstate 95 in Stafford County. The devil is defined as the supernatural personification of evil, malice, and temptation in various cultures and religions. Conceptually, this figure takes multiple forms, from an independent evil deity to a symbol of human flaws. Heidi Hollis, who coined the phrase Hat Man and Shadow People with us. Heidi, what do you think of the devil?
1: Hey there, George. You know what's wild to me in researching this topic, just trying to dig a little deeper, is that the idea of a devil figure didn't fully form like all at once. Like it developed over time. In early Judaism, Satan meant something closer to like adversary or accuser, not the fully independent evil being stalking people like it's viewed in Christianity, where the devil becomes more like a direct enemy of God or a fallen angel that was tied to temptation, lies, demons, spiritual warfare. And in Islam, the devil figure is more connected to pride and a refusal to obey God. And it seems like most religious beliefs have some kind of understanding of there being a force that's not on our side, essentially. In Buddhism, there's something called like the Mara that acts like a tempter who tries to stop enlightenment. And in Hindu traditions, like evil is spread across different beings and ideas where there's this almost like resistance to divine order, like a rebellion. But in folklore and indigenous beliefs, they are more like a trickster type, like, you know, Skinwalker Ranch, like the shapeshifters, and they might turn into a raven or a werewolf or even a clown, George. Isn't that a great idea? but the red horned devil with hooves, it was shaped more like from folklore and art and symbolism. Luckily, there's not a single description of him looking like that in the Bible. We don't want to run into that. But it's interesting that nearly every culture has tried to explain why evil feels bigger than ordinary bad behavior. Like, it's just so different from us that we just hope it's not a part of anything that we are. You know, sometimes it's seen as a force, sometimes as a temptation, sometimes as darkness that humans choose to follow. I'm just hoping, you know, people get the message that whatever the devil represents, that they don't want anything to do with it. That's my feel about it, George.
0: Do you believe in the devil?
1: Oh, I consider, honestly, the Hat Man to be the modern-day devil, and he admits to it. He will tell people that's who he is. So I think he is what everybody has feared, and he wants you to know he's here. He's making his presence known again and again in the millions now, you know, and it's growing to the level that I was told and warned about a very long time ago when I first started talking about it here on the show, that this day was coming.
0: All right. Well, thanks for the update. Heidi Hollis, her website is HeidiHollis.com. Thanks, Heidi. A new batch of satellites for Amazon's Internet constellation headed into orbit tonight. A United Launch Alliance on an Atlas V rocket lifted off from Cape Canaveral. It was the seventh Amazon mission to fly on an Atlas V and tied for the second time the rocket's record for the heaviest payload launched to orbit, about 18 tons. It will add 29 satellites to Amazon's existing network of 300 already in orbit. Amazing. And here's Kevin Randall, retired Army Lieutenant Colonel, with his weekly report on what's in the skies. Hi, Kevin.
2: Hi, George. How you doing?
0: Good, buddy.
2: Well, it seems that lately something very important is revealed almost daily. Sources close to the White House say that President Trump's UFO speech in July will contain formerly classified material proving there has been alien visitation and crash retrievals. This includes information about four separate alien races involved that includes the Greys, the Nordics, the Insectoids, and the Reptilians. Remember, this is coming from unidentified sources who claim inside knowledge. But if true, that changes the conversation completely. And this does line up with some recent congressional hearings. I sat through one of those hearings in which George Knapp was one of the primary witnesses that related to UFO sightings, but was mainly about protecting whistleblowers. There was a discussion about the importance of whistleblowers who expose government cheating, cover-up, and exploitation. Important roles if we value our freedoms. Sergeant Dylan Borland was quizzed about his sighting of an object over Langley Air Force Base in 2012. He said the UFO was massive, triangular-shaped, hovering about 100 feet above him. He told of the hearing that it was two stories thick, meaning it was about 20 feet thick, and after a couple of minutes, it flashed upwards to commercial aircraft levels. It left behind the scent of a thunderstorm, which I took to mean a sort of ionization of the atmosphere. This story was interesting, but nothing I haven't heard a thousand times before. Under questioning, he admitted he was the lone witness and said it was because it was so late at night. The real point of his tale was not the UFO, but his treatment by the chain of command after he reported it. He said that his report was ignored, dismissed, and he was harassed at work and eventually lost his security clearance. And it would seem to me that if he had invented the story or had misinterpreted as a natural phenomenon or seen an experimental secret aircraft, there would have been no real repercussions. But he lost his security clearance is surprising to me. I spent 10 years as an Air Force intelligence officer. I wrote magazine articles condemning the Air Force for their botched investigations, ridiculous solutions, and their continuing cover-up. All the while, I had a top-secret clearance. I knew that the agent responsible for the background check knew about those articles, but there was no problem with my clearances when I switched to the Army. I was still able to get a top secret clearance. The point is, the treatment of Borland suggests a real effort to keep something hidden from the public that is more important than my criticism of the Air Force UFO investigations. And it was meant as a warning to others about reporting their sightings. While I found the information about other whistleblowers in other arenas interesting, I was most interested in the UFO aspect of the hearings. And like Representative Burchett, I prefer UFO to UAP, but I digress. George Knapp's testimony about his meeting with high-ranking Russian officials as the Soviet Union was collapsing was quite interesting. I have mentioned the shutdown of a ballistic missile flight at Malmstrom Air Force Base in 1967 by an outside force. This was something that was allegedly impossible, but it happened. All 10 of the missiles went offline at about the same time. More frightening was George's report of interference with a flight of ballistic missiles in the Soviet Union. Instead of just shutting it down, the launch codes appeared. If I understood what George was saying, the Soviet generals and officials believed it was this outside force showing them that they could take over the missile complex and could have launched an atomic war if that had been their purpose. The other things that caught my attention was George naming some of the private corporations that have possession of some of the materials recovered from crash retrievals. That material has been around for decades, but it seems that these years of research have failed to produce any significant results. The sad thing is that the congressional representatives mentioned that some of this new data that was just dumped on them was brand new. They were astonished. But those of us who have been around for decades know that there is more information about UFOs from the landing traces to reports of crash retrievals hidden by the government that hasn't been released yet. And that's what we have for tonight, George.
0: All right, my friend. We'll talk to you next week. Kevin Randall talking about his weekly UFO report. Up next, Walter Bosley back with us as we talk about the goddess of the underworld next on Coast to Coast AM.
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0: And welcome back to Coast. George Norrie with you. Walter Bosley back with us. He spent 20 years in the U.S. national security community, first as a counterintelligence specialist with the FBI, and then as a special agent of the Air Force Office of Special Investigations and Counterespionage Operations and Investigations during his active duty service as an Air Force officer. He has since focused on his publishing company, his writing, and is also a licensed private investigator. Walter Bosley on Coast to Coast. Walter, welcome back. How have you been?
1: Great, George. It's good to talk with you again. Thanks for having me back.
0: I'm looking forward to this. And the latest book I have for you was The Time Travel Guidebook. Any others since then?
1: Oh, gosh. I have released The Esoteric Napoleon II. Recall you and I talked about that
0: in March.
1: Yeah. And on the TV program, too.
0: Beyond belief.
1: And this one's about the mysteries of Napoleon and the Louisiana Territory. So it's got all sorts of new, interesting things.
0: Now, how did you decide to key in on this goddess from Greek?
1: Oh, wow. Hecate. What's interesting is she kind of emerged years ago in research I was doing in follow-up to my Disneyland research, leading to this very strange, what appeared to be a cult murder mystery in San Bernardino Valley, California. And she just was kind of there in the material. And the closer I looked, the more she was there, you might say.
0: Who is Hecate?
1: Hecate is a chthonic goddess, meaning among the oldest of the gods and goddesses in various human traditions. And she is the queen of the underworld, where we go after we die, and the place where the darker, in the Jungian sense, you might say, the darker spirits and energies, you know, that's their abode. That's where they live. And she figures prominently in the myth of Persephone, when Persephone was kidnapped by Hades and taken to the underworld. Persephone's mother, Ceres, beseeched Hecate to go find her daughter and bring her back. So the image of Hecate with the two torches searching through the underworld, going to Hades to kind of bargain to get Persephone back is a very old, long-time image we have of Hecate.
0: Walter, is Hecate evil?
1: No. Although she is associated with witches and witchcraft, that's not entirely what she's about. She's more like an energy, like electricity. You know how electricity has positive and negative, and electricity can do these amazing things, but if mishandled, electricity can be dangerous and deadly.
0: Right.
1: Hecate is she just is, and if you misunderstand or if you misapply your understanding of her, she could possibly be destructive, but she's not evil.
0: The internet makes her sound like she is really one kind of an evil person.
1: Right. Yeah. Well, you know, the internet doesn't always get it right. And there's a lot of people who see Hecate purely from the witchy perspective. And they think, you know, the occult and all this stuff because the way she's popularly presented and dramatized. But the more that I encountered her in my research, the more I looked into her, I found that really, she's also known as the Queen of the Triple Crossroad. Okay. And there's a bit of a mystery there. And, in looking at that aspect, I found her to be, essentially a being that, is kind of control of time and space phenomena.
0: And we call her the goddess of the underworld. What exactly is the underworld?
1: The underworld, again, is that place that, you know, at times we think of the underworld as the popular version of hell, that dark place you go to when you die and pass on into that realm. It is in a Jungian sense, you know, it's where the shadow world is. It's where our shadow selves are very comfortable. And it really, you know, it depends on the particular mythology, but all of them have a lot in common with the idea that it's just that place where that those shadow aspects of our existence and our psyche exist.
0: Do we ever visit the underworld, Walter, in our dream state?
1: I think so. I think so. And the Tibetans, in the Tibetan Book of the Dead, because the underworld is usually equated with, again, when you die, you go into this dark place to, say, process into your next life, so to speak. And it's described as a very dark, shadowy, kind of scary place. And I think we do and can travel there in our sleep. Yes.
0: What has Hecate tried to do for humanity? Anything good?
1: I think she helps you embrace that shadow self. You know, again, Carl Jung, from his perspective, he says you really have to deal with your shadow self, that darker side. And when we say shadow, we don't mean evil necessarily or bad. It's just that darker side of yourself. And, you know, Jung tells us that you have to deal with that in order to, balance with that lighter side of your nature and to understand yourself and, you know, advance in enlightenment, right? And maturity. And so Hecate is the guide through that underworld of the shadow self, helping you understand that side of your nature.
0: Did the ancient Greeks know well of Hecate?
1: Yes, yes. In fact, the Egyptians also knew her. She's very often associated with Isis, or the veiled Isis. And, there's the admonition of the veiled Isis that when she lifts her veil to reveal her true nature, you are to tell no one. That is the popular idea. I find that to be more in line with, well, it's not that you don't tell anyone. It's that you're selective in who you talk about Hecate with.
0: And when you talk about Isis, we're not talking about the terror group by any means.
1: Correct. We're talking about the Egyptian goddess. She's older. She's older than Egyptian mythology, because the Egyptians knew her as an older goddess. The earliest they have of her is actually in the Black Sea region, and that's before Egypt.
0: Who created her, Walter?
1: Again, being one of those chthonic beings, she just is among those who just were and is. There are some traditions that will say, well, she was born of this one or that one. Some even say that she's the daughter of Cronos, which, you know, is older than Zeus. But most of the sources I have found, I find convincing. She's just one of those beings that her origin is practically unknown. It's really unknown. Nobody really knows where she came from.
0: Was she created in the fictitious mind of people?
1: Well, some might say those who find that gods and goddesses are more a representation of energies and influence, the various influences in that spiritual realm or what you might call the psychological realm, she could, from that perspective, have been, born of a need to have a handle on that aspect of the psyche. So it's always possible that she could have been, they say that psychologists, I can't remember who said it, but once said that if God didn't exist, we'd have to invent him. Well, it could be in the spirit of that.
0: You've had some curious experiences with this being, haven't you?
1: Yes, I have to say that my direct experience with Hecate came through remote viewing. When I first learned remote viewing in 2007, there were some intriguing threads I was following in some unrelated research. And what came through was a glyph, an esoteric glyph, which led me to St. Catherine of Alexandria. Now, I subsequently learned that St. Catherine of Alexandria never really existed as a human being. Her story is lifted from the biography of the very real and historical Hypatia of Alexandria, whose father was the famous, he was the librarian of Alexandria, the famous library that was destroyed.
0: All right, Walter, we're going to take a short break. We'll come back and talk more about your incredible work. Walter Bosley with us. He's got a YouTube channel that's linked up at coasttocoastam.com. 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
2: ABC News, I'm Dave Packer. The State Department says it's optimistic it can work things out with Kenya after that nation's highest court put a pause on the Trump administration's plan to open a 50-bed field hospital in the country for Americans exposed to Ebola. The African CDC has suggested Kenya's government was pressured into housing the center. Louisiana Friday enacted a new congressional map that could help Republicans gain one more seat in the House of Representatives. The new map eliminates one of the state's two black majority districts. Democratic Louisiana Senator Royce DuPlessis.
3: We know we're going to end up right back in court because this map is a racially gerrymandered map, no matter how they try to spin it.
2: The federal judge who oversaw President Trump's lawsuit against the IRS now demanding answers from the president's lawyers and the DOJ over whether their settlement that created a $1.8 billion anti-weaponization fund may have amounted to an effort to intentionally deceive her. This Friday, a judge temporarily blocked payments from that fund. This is ABC News.
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0: And welcome back, George Norrie, along with Walter Vosley, as we talk about Hecate, the Greek goddess. Walter, you were telling us about your remote viewing session where you did you contact her or did she contact you?
1: I think she emerged in my remote viewing by revealing the glyph that I mentioned before, which the glyph revealed led me to St. Catherine of Alexandria, which I was explaining before, was actually what they call a syncretization, a fabrication of the historical Hypatia with aspects of Hecate. See, this was in the pagan days, and they couldn't, in ancient days, and they couldn't completely erase the veneration of Hecate. So what they did was they concocted a saintly image, and they kind of allowed the veneration to continue as long as they did it under the guise of this Saint Catherine of Alexandria, who shared the same symbol, the wheel, and such. But with time, people understood who it really was, and eventually the Vatican in the 20th century admitted that there was no Saint Catherine of Alexandria, that this indeed was a syncretization. And so I continued my research when I learned about this into Hecate. And around this same time, what was really kind of spooky was that ravens, crows, began to visit me at my home conspicuously. If I was out in the field doing research, I had to go to cemeteries. Ravens, big ravens, would show up and really just kind of guide me to the graves I had to find. It was really strange. And also, I was encountering owls a lot more, and in a very kind of, again, conspicuous is the best word for it. You know, they would show up, and these are crows and owls are familiars, are you know, the creatures associated with Hecate. So, you know, as I learned more about Hecate, I encountered more of her familiars and encountered more of the phenomena and such associated with her.
0: Walter, do people worship her?
1: Some do. Some do. Certainly, in, you know, historically, more did. But if they don't exactly worship in that sense that we think of worship, they certainly venerate her. They certainly celebrate certain days of the year that, you know, they identify with her. And they certainly beseech her for things. They certainly go to her, so to speak.
0: Is she misunderstood by a lot of people?
1: Yes. Yes, that people think that she's exclusively the representative, the goddess for the witchcraft culture,
0: right?
1: Which certainly is, you know, a symbol for them and a goddess for them, but she's not exclusively that. Not that I have found in my research and experience.
0: Are there many goddesses like her?
1: In other traditions, she has her counterparts who, you know, from the perspective which I happen to share, that these are just different versions of the same being. It is essentially her. Now, different cultures, of course, will emphasize certain aspects from another culture. So, you know, Hecate in the Egyptian cultural context may seem like a different goddess than in the Greek, because what they are different aspects of the same being, but it really results in the same being. And of course, there's a lot of times confusion between, you know, different goddesses, but for the most part, what it is just different cultures focus on different aspects.
0: Do they pray to her a lot?
1: I think yes, I think particularly, you know, in the witchcraft culture, anyone still practicing the ancient religions would pray to her. Yes, I think so.
0: But you don't believe she's evil.
1: I do not believe she's evil. I think she's outside of that good and evil, you know, discussion. I think she's really neutral. you know, it all depends. It all depends on how you come to her or how she finds you. It depends on your behavior. It depends on your perspective, where you're coming from and what your intention is.
0: Do you summon her up very often?
1: I don't. I do not summon her. I do not pray to her. I acknowledge her existence. I acknowledge if I sense, you know, her presence, so to speak. But I do not communicate directly. And no, I do not pray to or worship her.
0: Do you know anybody who does?
1: Personally, no.
0: You kind of hesitate a little bit.
1: Because you never know. You know, these things are real personal for a lot of people, right? And personal meaning very private. So you never really know. And remember, as I told you, she's associated, you know, in ways with the Egyptian goddess Isis, who was veiled, right? And the whole thing about if she lifts her veil to reveal to you her true nature, tell no one. There's people who take that very literally. So you never quite know who might be an actual literal worshiper.
0: You've heard of Aleister Crowley, right?
1: Oh, of course.
0: Is she somebody that he would have tried to worship?
1: She's definitely somebody Crowley would have attempted to communicate with and, you know, work with, so to speak, conjure. Absolutely.
0: What are the benefits of dealing with her? What do you get out of it?
1: I think enlightenment, you know, enlightenment about yourself, particularly your shadow self, your enlightenment about certain aspects of reality and, you know, illumination, because the image of her with the two torches, what does the torch represent in ancient culture? But illumination itself. And she is seen carrying two torches, lighting the way through the dark underworld in her mission to find Persephone. Well, symbolically, that is the very definition of, you know, enlightenment and illumination itself is, you know, that torchlight in the darkness.
0: How many different kinds of Greek gods or gods are there out there?
1: Oh, gosh. You know, there is the traditional pantheon, you know, popular pantheon that we could, you know, go through the list of. Not as many as in the Vedic, you know, the Hindu mm-hmm. pantheon. Of course, they have countless.
0: Some people believe that these gods may be extraterrestrials. What do you think of that?
1: Well, I'm not opposed to that idea, certainly considering, you know, that they could have been or be beings from, say, you know, literal extraterrestrials across physical space or from other dimensions. You know, that kind of thing. Some people will tell you that Yahweh, you know, the God of the Abrahamic religions, Judaism, Islam, and Christianity. There are some people that think that Yahweh is merely a powerful being from another world who came here and set himself up as a god. There are some who think, you know, that. That he's the demiurge, but that's the Gnostics, and that's a whole other discussion. But I think it's possible that these could be beings from, I think of it more as another dimension. So there's something very different about them. Their very nature. They're not mortal, you know, in the sense that we are.
0: And why do you believe, Walter, she is not, or it is not, evil?
1: I'm convinced that Hecate, and you know, herself, is not evil, because the more I studied, the more I encountered her familiars, the more I found the fingerprints and footprint of her presence in the various things I was researching and investigating, the more illuminating she became and the less shadowy she became, to where ultimately I have begun to see her as this goddess of the triple crossroad. She is essentially the guardian at the gate of time and space. The triple crossroad meaning that point where the past, present, and the future come together.
0: We're going to take calls next hour with Walter Bosley about Hecate and other Greeks as well. And you're still allowed to call in during open lines if you're lucky enough to get in later on tonight on that. If somebody wants to communicate with Hecate, what's the easiest or the best way to do that?
1: I would not advocate communicating
0: really
1: with her directly, because I would not advocate, you know, with you know, it all depends on the individual. But I would say, if you really insist on it and you're really curious about it, start with trying to get to her in your sleep, in your dreams. If you're a lucid dreamer, you know, whatever exercises you do that kind of gives you some control over what you dream about, start there, because I think she's one of the, you know, the many, these beings who will communicate with you in your sleep state.
0: What would a priest say about her?
1: they would pretty much say she's dark and evil and, you know, avoid her, don't communicate. You know, that all depends on which tradition you embrace or what your personal spiritual choice is.
0: Well, how do we know the priest isn't wrong?
1: Well,
0: or right.
1: There you go. We don't. We have to explore these things ourselves, ultimately. Remember, the Gnostics and other traditions tell you, you don't need a go-between. You don't need the priest. Usually the priests, you know, they're protecting the priesthood. They're pretty much looking out for job security when they want you to go through them and just take their advice without trusting your own instinct, without trusting your own experience. Life is scary. Life is dangerous. All aspects of it. And this is certainly one of those aspects.
0: Walter, how did you go from being a special agent of the Air Force Office of Special Investigations to doing what you're doing now?
1: Well, since I was young, specifically since I was a teenager, I was having very strange experiences myself. I had an enlightenment experience at 16. I experienced dreams that parts of them came true over the course of many years. I had, you know, waking strange experiences. And it was just an accumulation of that, which really the purpose of all that, you know, the result of all that, it made me aware that, you know what, there's something more to this existence than just the material, what we see and feel. And so it was a lifelong interest. And in the course of my career in national security field, okay, in intelligence, in that community, you meet more people than you might imagine who have had the same experiences and think about these things in the same way. And it just accumulated. It kept introducing itself. And I had to pull threads and I had to find answers. So, you know, I decided to pursue those answers.
0: Does she have much of a cult following?
1: Sure, yeah. Particularly in the witchcraft culture, you know. And when I say that she's more than just the witchcraft culture, that's not disrespectful to the witchcraft culture at all. I just, you know, there's just more to her than that. But I think you find her most popular followings among the practitioners of witchcraft.
0: Simple as that. Does anybody ever get hurt following her? Anything bizarre ever happen?
1: I think there is a potential for that. But as I said, you know, you could walk out in the street and get hit by a bus. You could, in any spiritual system you devote yourself to, you could expose yourself to, you know, dangers. You know, life is not for the faint of heart. And, you know, at some point, you just have to, you know, go forward in your path and show some courage and not let that worry you. But at the same time, you know, you can study. The best thing to do is to study these things and intellectually have a handle on what the hazards are, you know, because you don't want to get tripped up in demonic influences, which are certainly out there. And through study, you can really identify a lot of the hazards and how to avoid them. And I think through my experience that the more I studied Hecate, the less scary, the less dangerous, you know, she became.
0: Was she ever human, Walter?
1: No.
0: Never.
1: Never.
0: What justified her being a goddess?
1: Not so much justifying, just that was her nature. She's this one of these beings we don't know the exact origin of. They just, as far as we know, they just always were, and we don't completely understand their existence because we don't share that existence. We are, in a way, we're lesser beings, right? But what made her, put her to the goddess status and venerated, was that as people encountered her through the path they took in life or through the experiences they were having, they recognized her presence, and whatever they got out of it, they appreciated. And so they chose to recognize that. And that's how the veneration of any of these beings starts, is they like that connection. They like for you to know they're there. And, it's kind of a symbiotic thing, right? I would say personal experience is what got her, you know, elevated to veneration.
0: How do you think she got the name Hecate?
1: Well, I don't know the actual ultimate answer to that, but remember, Hecate is a word. So when you look at the etymology, the word science, so to speak, it depends on the language. Now there are, if you get into linguistics, what's interesting is, think of this, Saint Catherine, usually spelled with a K, but it could be with a C. There's the K-A-T in that name. Well, Hecate, there's the K-A-T. So when you look linguistically at the root, you can see, the etymology there. And across different languages and cultures, you will have the certain letters in common, and that's your first clue to find the answer to that.
0: Walter, when we come back, we're going to open up the phone lines and give folks a chance to talk with you about the goddess in just a moment. Walter Bosley with us. He's linked up to YouTube. We've got that at coasttocoastam.com.
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0: Hi, I'm Heather Reichendiefer, and I'm excited to invite you to the June 6th Bellingham Scottish Gathering. As Executive Director of the Scottish Dance Society, my involvement in Scottish performing arts includes providing workshops, competitions, and programs throughout the Pacific Northwest. The Highland Games at Marine Park in Blaine is a magnificent cultural celebration showcasing Scotland's music, dance, and more beside the Salish Sea.
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6: From ABC News, I'm Chuck Sievertson. A flight diverted last night because of an unruly passenger is getting extra attention. United Flight 2005 took off from Chicago, headed to Minneapolis, but was diverted to Dane County Airport in Wisconsin. The airport says there were several law enforcement officers on the flight who restrained and handcuffed the passenger quickly with no injuries to other passengers. What gets special attention is that on the air traffic control recording, you can hear a controller telling another nearby pilot of an emergency aircraft on the way to the airport with a potential hijack.
7: It's actually a situation where we might have to close the airfield.
6: That has not been confirmed. Federal law enforcers are taking over the investigation. They got them all out safely. The five miners trapped more than a week in a cave in Laos. One miner was brought out Friday. The rest are now free.
8: You can't leave people underground.

0: or whether someone's had their business disrupted or their place of worship disrupted. People have rights that we are not foregoing just because there's been this decision by the Trump administration to unleash hell in our streets.
1: A federal judge has ordered President Trump's name must be stripped from the Kennedy Center. Judge Christopher Cooper ruling that Congress created the Center for Performing Arts to honor President Kennedy after he was assassinated, and that only Congress can change its name. And good morning. 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
1: New info on the explosion at a Dallas apartment building Thursday when people who say they smelled gas were evacuated by firefighters.
4: It happened so fast, all you heard, boom, like, and then I shook, like, I thought something was hitting me.
5: Almost similar to an earthquake. And then just the smoke and the fire, we could see the flame.
1: Three people were killed. The owner of the apartment complex says there was soil testing for a redevelopment project. Here's the reasons why this fruit costs more from ABC's Mike Dubusky.
6: Prices for tomatoes are up 40% over the past year, the biggest increase tracked among products in the consumer price index. Experts say the spike is the result of crop yields and two pillars of President Trump's second-term policies, the Iran war and tariffs on Mexico.
1: Federal investigators have issued two separate recalls for airbag defects in Honda and Chrysler vehicles, affecting certain Jeep Grand Cherokee and Acura models. State of the economy is reaching lower, says ABC's Jim Ryan.
7: Money worries may be affecting our furry friendships. Bank of America says as costs of pet ownership go up, there's been a slowdown of pet adoptions. The share of American homes with pets has dropped slightly over the past 2 years.
1: It's Saturday, May 30th. On this day in 1431, Joan of Arc, condemned as a heretic, was burned at the stake in Rouen, France, now a patron saint of France. Chuck Sievertson, ABC News.
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1: This hour we'll take your calls with Walter Bosley as we talk about the Greek goddess Hecate and other thoughts when you come right back with us on Coast to Coast AM. 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

0: And welcome back, George Norrie, along with Walter Bosley. Walter, with your communication with Hecate when you do that, has she revealed anything startling to you?
1: Yeah, I think that the realization that I think it was kind of a revelation that she represents time and space. She's the guardian of the gates of time and space. That came to me initially in a dream. Led to me understanding clearly what the triple crossroad was. For instance, in the tradition, we are told that essentially when you die, you enter the underworld, and she stands at the gate when you enter that journey into the underworld after dying, you know, in your mortal existence. And that's where her triple crossroad is. Well, I got to thinking, well, gosh, it's very clear to me. A triple crossroad, an intersection. And when you die, in some traditions, if you're someone who, say, believes in reincarnation, well, what is reincarnation but returning to Earth, you know, or returning to mortal life in a new existence, in a new identity? But what possibly could this triple crossroad mean? So that's where it dawned on me, past, present, and future. Future meaning the next life, past meaning could you go back and relive the life that just ended? And the present road, if you stay on that, means possibly do you stay in the underworld as long as you choose? And the way the interpretation just kind of came to me like that, I thought of, well, she gives you the choice. You have that choice, past, present, or future. So that was pretty startling to me, because that in itself to me didn't seem like, you know, well, that's not very dark. That's not very spooky. That's actually very liberating. That's very enlightening. So that realization there, that is what changed my perspective on her. That was the real turning point for me when I came to that perspective on Hecate. And after that, the dark, shadowy side of her nature just became just just one aspect of this character, of her personality, of what her existence means. And that's really the moment when I began to see her as not, absolutely to me, not evil. She's almost a part of our existence.
0: Could you be wrong? Is it possible?
1: Oh, of course. Of course.
0: Oh, boy.
1: I say that because we are here living our current lives, correct? I think, from my perspective in reincarnation, I subscribe to the school of thought that when you start a life, you have kind of a veil over your memory. Here's what I suggest. You know, consider this. If you could remember your previous life or your past lives while you're living this one, and if you consciously could confirm that, well, you know, when I die, I'll just start a new life, you might not give it your all. You might not give it your best in the life you're living. So I think, and there's others who think this way, that we have a very necessary kind of veil over that kind of memory, kind of a fog where that is concerned, because we are supposed to pay attention to the life we're living at the moment, the life at hand. Okay, think about it. If people knew that they could just reincarnate into a new existence, the minute life got tough, you'd have people ending their lives, you know, real quick, not trying to get through their issues, not trying to advance, you know, their enlightenment to better their characters, right? Advance their souls, so to speak. So part of my response to you that, well, I could be wrong, I think comes from that fog. I think our guts and our intuition give us the clues so that we're more confident with certain things. But if we knew for sure, we might not give it our all. And so that's where the spirit of my answer, you know, oh yeah, you know, I could be wrong, comes from. And yeah, you're right. That is spooky to a lot of people. That is an uh-oh, because people want to be confident, right? They want to have certainty, especially in spiritual matters. But again, you know, this existence is really, you know, ultimately you got to have some courage, and this is part of it.
0: Let's go to the phones. First-time caller Andy in Port Sanilac, Michigan's with us. Hi, Andy. Andy, go ahead.
2: Hi, George. Hello. Good evening, gentlemen.
0: Hi there.
2: Great subject. Ooh. I love it, and I love Hikate. So, have you ever heard of the Egyptian frog goddess Hekate?
1: Yes.
2: Hekuet.
0: What do we know about? Yes. What do we know about that one, Walter?
1: Well, the frog is also a symbol and a creature in the spiritual sense associated with the underworld, and this is another Egyptian aspect linked to Hecate. Also, the caller is probably aware that a form of Egyptian magic is known as Hecate, H-E-K-A-T. So, you know, there we have yet another thematic connection in Egyptian culture to Hecate.
0: What if some people are wrong about these goddesses and they're just not quite as fun and nice as people think?
1: Well, I guess we find that out through what we experience in life or what we experience on the other side.
0: Joe in Monterey, California is with us. Hey, Joseph, go ahead.
3: Thank you for taking my call, George.
0: Welcome, Joe.
3: Yes. This is a very controversial subject when it comes to dealing with the other side or higher worlds, higher beings, powerful beings. This world is very complex, and all these little energies, there's kind of like a person or a soul or a deity in charge, and there's so many of these little energies that constitute the overall consciousness of the physical universe. Mm-hmm. I was wondering if Walter, have you ever run into unusual people that may have incarnated from other planets or other worlds, or even angels or archangels, or even these types of beings that may take on a body? They may incarnate for whatever reasons. And did they ever impart to you any gift that you could use? Thank you, George, for taking my call.
0: All right, interesting question, Walter.
1: Yes, that is a really good question. Let me share, I'll say that the closest experience, you know, in a literal sense to what the caller asked, I had a very interesting experience back in 1981, which I have written about in my book on Disneyland, Latitude 33, in which I encountered this older gentleman who said his name was Alfred. And that led to all sorts of thread pulling. And in that book, I ultimately, in my attempt to identify this old gentleman and who he was and what he was, one of the possibilities is that he was some type of being from, you know, another aspect of reality, say another dimension, what have you. And he was appearing as, you know, in a human form in order to better communicate, you know, whatever it was he wanted to communicate to me. And that experience stayed with me. You know, overtly, it seemed like just a very common experience of encountering a person, you know, in a place. And kind of, you know, sharing, you know, some friendly moments and then going our separate ways. But it stuck with me for years. And looking deeper into it, It led me down an extraordinary path that ultimately resulted in what was, ended up being my first nonfiction book. And in continuing to pull the threads from that book and that experience, I was led to, you know, my next subject that I investigated in my next book and on and so forth. So one might say that, in answer to your question, that that being manifested in the form of that old man to spurn me on to become a writer and dive into these investigations. You know, for example, we know that in the Odyssey, Athena appears to Odysseus in many different forms to help him along on his path home, right? So certainly this could have been Hecate manifesting in the image of this old man. There's, I think, the best example that comes to my mind of my personal experience with this.
0: Does Hecate pop up in most of your work?
1: Oh, gosh. Yes. And when I've written that, I never expected, okay, there's no way there's going to be a Hecate connection here. There she is. Now, it's either through something thematic in the material, or it could even be through an actual relic that pops up within the research. But she has popped up in one way or another in all of my research and all of my books, whether it's the book about Disneyland, whether it's about the occult espionage and murder of and other intrigues of my Empire of the Wheel books, whether it's the books I do on the famous explorers, or even a book I did about my dad that you know might have had to do with Roswell and had to do with UFOs and things like that. She pops up there. It has really astonished me how there she, you know, appears in all these different aspects of my research.
0: Do people pray a lot to these Greek gods and goddesses?
1: If they follow that tradition, you know, I would imagine they do. A lot of people see those as, you know, old, you know, dead traditions, but I think there's people out there that still keep the old traditions alive.
0: How did she get so categorized as being magical and witchcrafty?
1: Well, that had to do with, you know, it's human nature to be afraid of things associated with the underworld, right? The underworld is
0: sure.
1: A spooky place, and the symbols of death in the land of the dead, you know, that kind of spooks people out a little bit. And then when you add that she was indeed talked about and mostly openly venerated and discussed by the witchcraft culture, which in itself is greatly misunderstood by people, particularly in the Judeo-Christian West, you know, that kind of perpetuated the image, and it's really through ignorance that she is scary and spooky.
0: Let's go to Ruth in Maryland. Take it away, Ruth.
4: Oh, hi, George and Walter. Thank you so much for taking my call. And Walter, I would really like you to tell us more about your research on Disney World and what your book is called and the symbolism in the Disney, because 2 weeks ago I bought a Disney World jacket, hoodie, and it's got the strangest symbol on the back of it. It has 16 points, like a compass. When you look at it, it has Mickey Mouse's face in the middle, but if you're looking at it from a couple feet away, it looks like another face altogether. And it's even got compass numbers on it. And I don't understand the numbers because it's only like it's 81 point something degrees and 28 point something degrees. And it's only west and north. There's no south or east. And when I was a little girl, Walter, it was funny. We were pretty much allowed to do whatever we wanted to do. But one thing my mom wouldn't let me do was watch Disney. And she almost made me go to bed on Sunday evening at 7 o'clock when Disney came on. And she didn't make me go to bed that time any other night. So she must have known something was up with it. So could you tell us about the occultism and the symbolism in the Disney stuff and talk a little bit more about it? Thank you, Walter.
1: Sure. Thank you for your interest in that. I will say that that is such a big, expansive discussion that, it'd be really impossible for me to fit it in here. What I discovered in my research, I'm very interested in this symbol on the back of your jacket. If there was some way where I could see a copy of that, that would be fantastic. But, in my research, the man who engineered Disneyland, the original Disneyland we're talking about, Anaheim, was a man named C.V. Wood, and he worked for, this is interesting, Stanford Research Institute, the legendary SRI, involved with all sorts of spooky technology, and they were involved with the creation and development, or I should say the development of remote viewing. Remember, my whole weird journey with Hecate began with remote viewing, for example, but he was a man, C.V. Wood, who was very deeply personally interested in psychic phenomena and, human psychic abilities. He founded something was called the Mind Science Foundation with Tom Swift, who was a philanthropist and very famous for hunting for the Yeti. So he was also interested in psychic things. Well, this is the kind of man who the Disneys hired. He left SRI, went to work for the Disneys, and he engineered physical Disneyland. Okay. Now, if anybody was aware of an intersection of telluric current energy in, the property on Disneyland, it would have been an organization like SRI, because this is the kind of data, geophysical data that they would gather and be aware of. And it was C.V. Wood who strongly urged the Disneys to buy that piece of property in Anaheim. So I argue that Wood was aware of this triple intersection. There's the triple intersection. There's Hecate's presence in Disneyland. The triple intersection of telluric current was where Wood directly placed the carousel. Now, I was riding the carousel when I saw the old man, the mysterious old man, and the carousel was still on top of that intersection of energy at that time. Now, I argue that C.V. Wood designed Disneyland to be and work like a psychotronic device, meaning the human consciousness when present in Disneyland with all this telluric energy being drawn up from the intersection by the carousel and spread out through the park by its spinning. Okay. This interacted with the human consciousness. And I argue that C.V. Wood did this to enhance the positive experience of being in the park. But I think it also potentially made the veil thin between dimensions in the park. I do not see this as an evil thing after doing all my research. It just is what it is, was what it was. I say was because when Disneyland was Fantasyland, part of Disneyland, was redesigned in 1982, they moved the carousel, which in my opinion disengaged Disneyland as a psychotronic device. It didn't work that way again after that. Why do I say all this? Well, that was the source of a lot of the discussion in my book, Latitude 33, Key of the Kingdom. But you mentioned the compass rose on the back of your jacket. It sounds to me like a geographical symbol or code, and that's why I'd love to see it.
0: All right, we're going to come back in a moment with Walter Bodsley and take final calls right here on Coast to Coast AM.
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3: ABC News, I'm Chuck Sievertson. An unusual angle to a flight diverted last night because of an unruly passenger. United Flight 2005 took off from Chicago, headed to Minneapolis, was diverted to Dane County Airport in Wisconsin. The airport says several law enforcement officers on the flight restrained and handcuffed the passenger quickly. No injuries to other passengers. On the air traffic control recording, you hear a controller telling another nearby pilot of a potential hijack.
4: It's actually a situation where we might have to close the airfield. A potential hijack.
3: That has not been confirmed. They got them all out safely, the five miners trapped more than a week in a cave in Laos. Signing a bill banning law enforcement.

0: enforcement officers from wearing masks while on duty, New York Governor Kathy Hochul. Federal judges ordered President Trump's name stripped from the Kennedy Center because Congress created the place and only Congress can make changes. This is ABC News.
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1: Open lines start next hour here on Coast to Coast, and we'll be back in a moment with Walter Bosley and take final calls with him. Have you signed up yet to become a Coast Insider? 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
1: You sure will. 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Right at the top of the homepage, it says Insider. 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

0: And welcome back, George Norrie with Walter Bosley. Walter, a lot of people are emailing us about your YouTube channel. How easy is it to get to that?
1: Oh, it's very easy. It's the Walter Bosley channel at YouTube. Very easy to find.
0: Simple as that. Love it. Let's go to the phones. Let's go to Freddie in the state of Washington, west of the Rockies. Hey, Freddie.
2: Yes, hi. Thank you for taking my call. I have fun listening.
0: Well,
2: today,
0: good.
2: The information that was given, I was in seminary for, and it's kind of like my second time participating, so I don't know how to go about it. But I have, I learned a lot from being in seminary. I lived in several parishes, and we all experience in there so many attacks, you know, the dark stuff. And so Yahweh, going back to Yahweh, what he was mentioning, the tetragrammaton, the Hebrew, ancient Hebrew consonants, YHWH, are the unutterable, unpronounceable name of God that was given by the ancient Hebrews, and that is Yahweh. It's not a name that was just created or a certain deity. With St. Catherine of Alexandria, she was real. She was a saint, a virgin, a martyr. We have the names of her parents, and we have also the when she died, you know, under an emperor. And also, I think the deity or lowercase g goddess that he's referring to might be related to the current wave of the holy death, Santa Muerte, that's spreading in Latin America and across the world. Many times, it's empowered by people's practice of magic or the dark arts, but that's what I wanted to say. Perhaps it's just a dark deity that, and also, you know, seeing many times people see owls or crows, and for many people that's an omen, you know, something not necessarily good.
0: All right, what do you think, Walter?
1: Well, I think, you know, naturally, from the caller's perspective, he is active within that particular tradition, and so therefore he's explaining these things or explaining them away through the context of that tradition. Okay, it's kind of like when you hear people, and I just mean this objectively, people who prove the Bible using the Bible rather than an objective, you know, kind of approach or objective sources. It came from a Catholic source, and it was in the New Catholic Encyclopedia. I cite this in my book Empire of the Wheel about Saint Catherine of Alexandria being not real. And that the Catholic Church acknowledged that she was not real. And on the face of it, objectively, it is obvious that, elements of the Saint Catherine of Alexandria story are taken right out of Hypatia of Alexandria's, biography. But, you know, people have to come to things themselves. And I just simply disagree with, these positions and explanations.
0: What is it about Hecate that makes you feel as if she is benevolent?
1: Because what I consider the personal encounters that I've had have not been negative. They've not been dark. There's been nothing evil about them. They've been clarifying and enlightening of, you know, whatever particular thing that I may have been researching or such. It, you know, it's really hard to put into words to convince everybody. So, you know, you're not going to convince everybody. You know, I have been convinced through my personal experiences. And, you know, many years ago, I realized I don't really have to convince other people. You know, I just explain my experience and my perspective and what I think. And I don't really feel the need to really convince anyone. But I love discussing it. It's interesting to, you know, to discuss these things and think about them and learn from them.
0: Let's go to Jeremy in Wisconsin on the wild card line. Here, Jeremy, go for it.
3: Are you talking to me? I'm in North Dakota.
0: Well, it says Wisconsin up there on the board, but that's okay. You're in North Dakota now.
3: Well, my question is, in the Bible, are there any female angels?
0: Female angels in the Bible. What do you think about that, Walter?
1: My understanding of angels is that in much of it is they are androgynous, so to speak, many of them. But that's kind of that is an interesting question, because you have angels, you know, with male names like Michael, right? To my knowledge, if there are, they're not talked about. But you have the issue of the androgyny of angels and the masculinity of angels. You have to remember that in the Western civilization filter, particularly through Roman Catholicism, that is a very misogynistic religion. So everything is through the male and masculine vernacular. You know, the women are not allowed to be priests in Roman Catholicism, which is the source of our, you know, Catholicism in general. So, you know, within that context, you know, you're not going to find, you know, female representation. In fact, you're going to very often, depending upon the individual, you're going to find that discouraged. And to me, that perspective, I've learned and come to, you know, see that it doesn't really matter. It's just, you know, another perspective that really has little to no bearing on the truth.
0: In Greek mythology, they have a lot of female goddesses, don't they?
1: Yes. Oh, in Greek, in Egyptian, in the Vedic, in all the traditions, you know, around the world, you have a lot of female, feminine representation. But in Western, I was going to say Judeo-Christianity, but even in Judaism, I think you have more female representation. This idea of, well, it's masculine and, you know, it's not feminine and women shouldn't be priests. This really is a very specific Christian and Muslim kind of idea, you know, in the West. And a lot of that comes from basically societies that wanted to control women.
0: Did Hecate reveal anything startling to you?
1: Well, as I said before, in my research and study of time-space phenomena, she appeared in the dream as twins. Okay. And this led to an understanding that in my analysis of the dream, which is a much longer conversation we can't have here right now, not enough time. This was an image of her split like a beam. Okay. And that led to an understanding, kind of an epiphany about time space phenomena to me, that revealed to me the what I said about the triple crossroad, the past, present, and future. So that was the most startling, as I had talked about before. That was the most startling, that actually she represents time and space phenomena.
0: Who created the triple crossroad?
1: It just is.
0: It is what it is.
1: It just is. I mean, you would get into the different traditions of, you know, some people would go to traditional creationism and those traditional beliefs, so to speak. It just is. It's just there. Time and space are just there. They're there, and always have been.
0: Does Hecate show up in other people's research?
1: Oh, yeah. Yeah, I think so. You know, she might show up in the manifestation of the other pantheons, you know, as these various goddesses. They might not recognize her. They might be looking at aspects of her and not recognize her as such.
0: What does she look like, Walter?
1: That depends on the perceiver, the experiencer. You know, you could almost answer that with, who exactly knows? When she appeared to me in a dream where she was, to quote the Pretender song, split like light refracted, she appeared as an elegant lady in the trappings, the clothing of the turn of the century, like the people I saw around her. But think about it. If she's from when you look at her from the context of the Black Sea cultures, they would see her as someone from one of those cultures. When you look at her from the perspective of the context of the Egyptian culture, well, to those perceivers, she would look like someone from, you know, those cultures, and on and so forth. Whatever her counterpart in, African mythology, she would appear to those perceivers as African. So it really, she can appear however she chooses, much like Athena, you know, of the Greeks. She appears how she needs to appear to the individual.
0: To the individual. West of the Rockies, Dusty's with us in Northern California. Hi, Dusty.
4: Hey there. Thanks for taking my call. I hardly ever call in, but I just had to this time.
0: Gotcha. Go ahead.
4: So I really appreciate what you're saying, Walter. I didn't catch your last name, but I'm definitely going to check out some of your books.
0: Walter Bosley is his name, Dustin.
4: Bosley, all right. I'm writing it down now. So, I want to try to make this quick, too. There's a lot I could say. Gentlemen, wouldn't you agree that Carl Jung would say most likely that the dark side has to do with our unconscious, our subconscious, which we're not conscious of, and that we need the dark to see the light. If it was light all the time, we'd be blinded, right? But we wouldn't be able to see the stars other than our star, the sun. And if we're going to talk about, so I want to try to slow down also so people can take this in. I have friends from every different religion. Wherever there's love, I'm there. And, George, you were good friends with, what's her name, Paglini, right? And you know that all witches aren't bad. And what I would call really evil, and I respect Catholicism, I have friends who are Catholic, witch burning. You know, burning people at the stake. I'd never heard of witches doing that or Hecate doing that. And we might call a goddess evil if she does the same thing that some gods that we respect, including Jehovah. I had a dream about Sophia, the goddess of wisdom. And I'm also a singer and a songwriter, and I named a band called, I named it Sophia's Circle. And I think this story that I'm about to tell you, it's very quick. I used to tell it.
0: You got 1 minute left, Dust.
4: Oh, okay. Well, so you know the story about the Garden of Eden, and it was all this perfect place, but don't eat of the tree of knowledge, and then Eve got in trouble, and they got kicked out. Well, Sophia came down and said to Jehovah, and I do believe this is, Gnostic story, what do you think you're doing telling people their household had no other God besides you? What about your mother? What about your grandmother? What about me? And what are you doing telling them they can't eat from my tree of knowledge? Who do you think you are? Okay? So I'm putting a tone on it, right? But these are all things from older religions, also the Garden of Eden and the Tree of Knowledge, where it was all ancient goddess religions. And I could say a whole lot more about this, but I think you just said I only have like a minute or something, so I probably maybe ought to let it go then.
0: All right, your thoughts, Walter, as we wrap things up?
1: I think she gets you know, what I'm trying to say. And I like what she further elaborated on what I was trying to say with the reference to Jung, that yes, it as well as our shadow self, it is our unconscious. And you need to go in the dark to be able to see light, right? So it's a necessary part of the process. And it's not as scary as people think. It's made to be scary by the priesthood, which has to perpetuate its own existence.
0: All right, let's hope that you're right about Hecate and she is benevolent. We're going to come back in a moment with Open Lines on Coast to Coast. Anything goes.
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4: 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From ABC News, I'm Chuck Sievertson. Several law enforcement officers were aboard a United flight last night, grabbed and handcuffed an unruly passenger, says Wisconsin's Dane County Airport, where the flight was diverted. Flight 2005 took off from Chicago, headed to Minneapolis. On the air traffic control recording, you can hear a controller telling another nearby pilot of an emergency aircraft on the way to the airport with a potential hijack.
6: It's actually a situation where we might have to close the airfield.
4: That has not been confirmed. The airport says nobody on the plane was hurt. Federal law enforcers taking over the investigation. On the U.S.-Iran talks, a posting on social media on X from the military advisor to Iran's supreme leader. It says, as predicted, the president of the United States is betraying diplomacy for the third time. By continuing the naval blockade and making excessive demands in negotiations, he has once again proven that

0: ABC News.
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0: New info on the explosion at a Dallas apartment building Thursday when people who say they smelled gas were evacuated by firefighters.
3: We felt something shake, like the building shake. I felt it. I thought I was about to fall.
4: They were literally drilling in the parking lot, and I had a bad feeling whenever I seen them drilling that something bad was going to happen.
0: Three people were killed. The owner of the apartment complex says there was soil testing for a redevelopment project. The billionaire Jeff Bezos' commercial space company Blue Origin is warning people in Florida not to touch any debris from a catastrophic explosion that incinerated one of its largest rockets during an engine test Thursday. Former NASA astronaut Susan Kilrain on the Glenn rocket.
5: It could put in a delay for Artemis 4, which is supposed to put people back on the moon. But we won't know because we don't know yet what went wrong.
0: No injuries were reported after the rocket blew up. More reports about employment come out next week from the Labor Department, including the May Jobs Report, another economic snapshot about how Americans are shopping, from ABC's Jim Ryan.
6: Consumers trying to cope with rising prices are heading to warehouse stores and buying in bulk. Costco says same-store sales were up nearly 10% in the latest quarter and that its gas pumps churned out more fuel than they ever have.
0: It's Saturday, May 30th. Chuck Sievertson, ABC News.
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1: AI as your FA. Good morning, I'm Gordon Deal, along with Nicole Murray. Thanks for spending part of your weekend with us. Here's what's coming up this hour.
2: More Americans are using artificial intelligence as their financial advisor. But is the feedback any good? We'll have analysis.
1: On the tech front, pet robots are getting closer and closer to reality, but do they help or hurt the loneliness epidemic?
2: Conspicuous consumption is back. Hear who's showing their wealth in very public displays.
1: And what sets women's friendships apart from men's?
3: 54% of women are extremely or very

0: likely to turn to a friend for emotional support. And for men, it's 38%. And women will also connect more frequently on a weekly basis through, you know, whether it's calls or texts or human contact than men.
1: Claire Ansberry at the Wall Street Journal on how differently women treat their friendships, which deepens their connections. Coronado was heaven on earth when it comes to American beach towns. Then, as much as 30 million gallons a day of waste from Tijuana, Mexico, turned the legendary beaches in San Diego into a no-go zone. Here's Jim Carlton, reporter at the Wall Street Journal. Jim, gross.
2: This is really a shocking story, Gordon. I didn't realize it was so bad, but, you know, Coronado Beach is one of the, you know, highest rated beaches in America. I mean, it regularly comes in on the top 10 list, you know, white sand beaches, normally blue-green waves. However, Tijuana is like 15 miles south of the border, and in recent years, the sewage from Tijuana is pouring up off the beaches of Coronado. That's the problem.
1: Well, so what makes things different all of a sudden?
2: Well, the problem is that Tijuana has just exploded in growth. It's gone from like a 500,000 population 30 years ago to over 2 million. That's in 30 years. And so they have an outmoded wastewater treatment facility infrastructure. And so basically a lot of this sewage is just going kind of untreated into the ocean and up to Coronado.
1: All right, so it's toilet waste. It's all kinds of other garbage, too, that just floating north into these different San Diego County beaches.
2: It's really sad, and it's not bad just for the U.S. It's also the Mexicans that live now. I did a driving tour of Tijuana to see for myself, and you see these shanty towns, and there's these open viaducts with, like, you know, raw sewage. You see, like, you know, discarded milk cartons, toys, and all this stuff just headed, you know, for the U.S. There's one place where I saw a river of a sewage literally pouring like Niagara Falls into the Pacific Ocean. At the mouth of the river is all this garbage. So it's just sickening.
1: What is life like for the folks who, I guess, live near there now in the San Diego area along the water? Is there a stench that they live with?
2: Well, this has been a problem that really started decades ago in Imperial Beach, which is right on the border, and they've been kind of under the gun for many years. It has not been safe to go in the water in Imperial Beach for years. However, the last 10, 15 years, the plume of sewage has crept north to Coronado, also the naval training base for SEALs, which is also on the Coronado Peninsula. So they've had to, like, shut down, you know, SEAL training. Coronado, there's I talked to a guy who lives in a third floor condo. He has to close his windows at night because it smells like sewage some nights, which is terrible.
1: Man, we're speaking with Jim Carlton, reporter for the Wall Street Journal. His story is called One of California's Ritziest Beach Towns Has a Problem, a Tsunami of Raw Sewage, and it's coming from Mexico. What does Mexico say about this?
2: Well, Mexico says they have a plan. They're going to try to accelerate. I mean, what I hear of you know, from a lot of the American, there's a lot of frustration on the American side that, you know, Mexico just hasn't been really moving quickly enough. The Trump administration actually made a priority of this. They, you know, Trump sent EPA Administrator Lee Zeldin down three times in the last year to basically, you know, let's get going. The U.S. has a treatment plant on their side to try to catch some of this stuff. And they're trying to expand that. But really, Mexico needs to step up to the plate. They told me they are, so we'll see.
1: Boy, all right, so when you say step up to the plate, what does that mean with regards to, say, a solution here or some sort of progress?
2: Well, there's an estimated $1 billion needed to resolve the problem. They need to expand their treatment systems. They need to have more pipes. You know, for example, you know, a pipe that could pipe it farther offshore so it wouldn't just go up to the beach. There's all this stuff. It's not really rocket science. They just need to spend the money. Mexico says they have $58 million committed. That's a drop in the bucket. There's $1 billion needed. The U.S. has appropriated more than $300 million by Congress, but there's more money needed.
1: What does this mean for tourism as such a big part, I would presume, of San Diego County's budget?
2: Well, this is a huge problem for Coronado. Like I said, Coronado is it's just a crown jewel of the San Diego beach system. And the Hotel del Coronado is one of the most iconic hotels in the country. Yeah. $1,000 a night rooms. And so many days you can't swim in the beach off the Hotel del Coronado because it's closed because of fecal contamination. And so it's a huge problem. I talked to a surf shop owner. He's just like almost crying. He said, this is kicking my ass, you know?
1: Yeah. Jeez, other small businesses too, I presume, restaurants, right? I mean, not coming off the beach or not coming out of the water and walking into some restaurant, I guess.
2: Well, yeah, one of the problems, Gordon, is that a lot of these closures happen in the summertime. They're worried about, like, July 4th weekend. You know, they're going to have the beaches crowded, and you can't take your boogie board into the water. I mean, you know, you're going to be stuck on the sand. And what kind of fun is that?
1: Thanks, Jim. Jim Carlton, reporter at the Wall Street Journal. Coming up next on This Weekend, political tension in the workplace.

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0: Ready for the weekend? We're here to get it started. 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
1: Thanks for spending part of your weekend with us. Are NFL players really like the rest of us when it comes to political dissent at work? The New York Giants may offer a window into everyday life after quarterback Jackson Dart enthusiastically introduced President Trump at a recent event, and teammate Abdul Carter reacted negatively on social media. Analysis from career expert Julie Bauke, known as Julie on the Job. Julie, your take.
2: You know, I love the analogy that the NFL locker room is a workplace.

0: workplace. And in some ways, in many ways, it's not dissimilar to other workplaces, meaning you have a bunch of people who've come together to march in the same direction for something or work on things together, and each of them bring with them a lifetime of experiences and opinions and everything you can think of. And so in workplaces across America, we are working with people who do not believe as we do. And so I don't know why we'd expect the NFL to be so different. In fact, it's probably more so because of people come from so many different communities and colleges and upbringings. And the difference is, this is a very visible workplace. Nobody cares about the tiff that two people in accounting had at a big insurance company. But this is clickbait. I mean, it's headline worthy. People are talking about it. You have fervent fans of both and either. But where this is going to fall out is, I think, you know, Abdul Carter came out and said, we're cool. And so I think the rest of us have to go, okay, you're cool. We can decide how we feel about that. I read something that said that Jackson Dart's jersey sales have skyrocketed. And you can have an opinion about that, as we all have opinions, but I think each person is responsible for deciding, if I see that, if I read that, am I still a Giants fan? Am I still? Or do I want to switch to another team? Or I just want him to play football. We all get to decide that, as Jackson Dart did, as Abdul Carter did, as everyone on the team is. We all get to feel our own way about it. And as fans, you know, obviously they're way more visible than the rest of us. But there's nothing that says that he couldn't say and to support who he did or does, and that Abdul Carter couldn't feel a certain way about it.
1: Yeah.
0: But it's that's I think when we start to, and what's interesting, Gordon, is there have been just in 2026 there have been 5 monetary settlements made to people who were fired for posting about Charlie Kirk's death. Over $2 million in settlements so far have been paid out to people who were fired because they posted about Charlie Kirk's death. And what's interesting is the states that it happened are not bastions. They are South Carolina, Florida, Tennessee, Indiana, and Iowa. Very red states. So I think we're seeing a pushback against impinging on people's rights to have whatever opinion they want, because these people are getting back pay and huge settlements because they were fired for utilizing the free speech. And even in red states, we're seeing pushback against being penalized for that. And so it's I think we have to keep our eye on it. It's evolving, but there's been some signs that we've seen that say, believe what you want, and if you want to post it, that's your business. Deal with the consequences.
1: Yeah.
0: But we're not going to fire you over it.
1: We're speaking with Julie Bauke, career expert we know as Julie on the Job. We're talking about political dissension at work. So when this happens, things pivot to, say, the manager, right, or the boss, or the coach, to make sure, as you say, we're all marching in the same direction.
0: Yeah, yeah. You know, there's a difference between this story, and let's say that I worked for a company that made equipment for jet airplanes, and I went online and said something like, our products suck. Our quality is non-existent. Buy from anyone else other than us. Okay, I think we see the difference between doing that, where you're clearly harming your business, and expressing an opinion or showing up someplace that people are seeing as a gotcha moment. So I think there's that line to be walked in deciding whether this harms our business or not. The courts are really the ones who are litigating that right now, where in the first case of but don't buy our jet engine parts, I think we can easily see that that's harmful to the business, and you could easily get fired over that. But what happened with the Giants, I think that's the kind of stuff that's kind of being litigated in the court of public opinion, as well as the real courts.
1: Thanks, Julie. Julie Bauke, career strategist we know as Julie on the Job. Coming up next on This Weekend, the difference between men's and women's friendships.

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0: Thanks for spending part of your weekend with us. Friends for men compared to friends for women look a little different. Here's this weekend's Nicole Murray.
1: What sets women's friendships apart and keeps them strong? Here to discuss, Wall Street Journal reporter Claire Ansberry. So let's start with, how are women's friendships different than men's typically?
2: Typically, women disclose more about themselves and their feelings. They turn to each other more frequently for emotional support than men do. So there's a level of intimacy and emotional support, and also higher levels of regular contact with their friends than men.
1: And what percentage of women are likely to turn to a friend for emotional support? And how does that compare with men?
2: More than half, 54% of women, are extremely or very likely to turn to a friend for emotional support. And for men, it's 38%. And women will also connect more frequently on a weekly basis through, you know, whether it's calls or texts or human contact than men. And there's another difference, too, about what they talk about. Men will talk about sports and current events, and women will dive into the more personal things like family and health, and we'll talk more freely about physical and mental health.
1: Do women tend to believe more in romantic relationships or their friendships?
2: Well, this is really interesting to me that, you know, there's a significant number. It's not a majority, but, you know, one in three of women

0: who are over 50 believe that female friendships can create greater personal happiness than a romantic relationship. And that was according to a 2025 survey of 1,000 women in the U.S. And it just really showed that for women, you know, that a friendship can be more important and provide more happiness than a romantic relationship. Another interesting thing in that same study that 22%, so more than one in five women, regretted friendship breakups more than those with a partner.
1: Oh, wow.
0: That is a cohort of women. They were polling women 50 and older. So, you know, it could also be that a lot of women have, you know, are now single or divorced, and they've really seen how much they rely on their friends.
1: Absolutely. What do experts say is the key to intimacy in general?
0: The key is a lot of, well, it takes time. It takes time to feel like you can trust someone, that you can share, you know, your ugly feelings of being sad or jealous or disappointed or frustrated. So you have to build that trust over time, and that's regular contact. It doesn't have to be in person every week, but just a regular contact. So that contact, regular contact, will sort of build up trust that you can share what you're feeling and not feel like you're going to be judged, but you're going to be listened to and accepted. So that is really key. And also the willingness to share those feelings, so that a person really gets to know you. So that's really important as well.
1: Now, do Americans typically want closer friends, or are they okay with some distance?
0: I think all over, people just long for more closeness. I think that research has shown that people are satisfied with the number of friends that they have. It's not like we want 50 friends. What we really want is more closeness. And there was another study that showed that about 40% of Americans long for more closeness with their friends, but, you know, the big struggle is to find time for them. And that can be really difficult in middle ages, you know, when things like family and career take more of our time. And now, too, caring for older parents. I mean, there's a time crunch. So it's the finding time for your friends, and there's a struggle there.
1: Now, how do solid friendships typically do against minor conflicts? What do experts say about that?
0: This is another interesting thing. I mean, you think that, and I think research has shown, too, that, you know, you're good friends with people who you share your interests. I mean, you like to do things together. I mean, that just makes sense. But, you know, not everybody's going to be the same. And over time, people change, and they, you know, their interests may change a little bit. But if you have been with a friend for such a really long time, you get, and you've shared a lot, you really grow to understand and appreciate what that friendship means to you. You know, you don't want to lose that investment of time and emotions and connection. So you're willing to let these small differences matter, or small differences, you know, go by the wayside. You realize that they don't really matter at all.
2: That's this weekend's Nicole Murray with Wall Street Journal columnist Claire Ansberry. Coming up next on This Weekend, Better Pet Robots.
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5: And Laos, ABC's Britt Clement.
6: What an ordeal. You know, they had to go through these extremely narrow tunnels in pitch black. I'm told they had to pull themselves through while holding their faces to the ceiling in order to finally reach the mouth of the cave.
5: Two other miners are missing. A federal judge orders President Trump's name stripped from the Kennedy Center, saying Congress created it and only Congress can change its name. This is ABC News.

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6: Thanks for spending time with us. Gordon Deal with Nicole Murray. Coming up this half hour, the ever-developing RoboPet. Also, financial advice from AI. And a farewell to quiet luxury. We'll have that story in about 15 minutes. Consumer robotics companies have spent years trying to build artificial companions that feel less like toys and more like emotionally engaging household devices. With the launch of Familiar Machines and Magic, the industry may finally be moving beyond simplistic robotic toys and toward AI-powered companions. So says tech analyst Rob Enderle, writing for TechNewsWorld.com. Rob, what's developing?
7: Well, so much of the pet robot stuff has been questionable. The best one I ever had was back when Nolan Bushnell was running Androbot, and he had robotic dogs, cats, robotic spider, and I got one of the cats, and it was kind of cute. It would respond to noise. It would move towards noise, and the eyes would flash, and I found a use for it. And we had a large Maine Coon that liked to come in and bother us in the middle of the night, and I placed that cat, the robotic cat, by the door, and he'd come start walking in. The cat's eyes would light up, and it would go after him. And after about 4 days, he stopped coming into the bedroom altogether. Jeez. But it really didn't do much, and it wasn't much of a pet. I mean, you really think of a pet as a companion. As something that you can kind of pet and cuddle with, this wasn't that. And more recently, we've had these fake AI pets show up on Facebook and a few other places that are basically wind up pets with battery power that just, you know, yip yip yip yip yip walk forward, yip yip yip yip walk forward. There's nothing AI or intelligent about them at all. They're just a scam. But this new one, this new pet, is designed around what these things can do and still be affordable. So it responds to your touch. You can pet it, and it kind of feels like a cat on a good day. Because if everybody's had a cat, depending on the breed, we have Maine Coons, which aren't the greatest lap cat. Is they'll kind of sit in your lap for 30 seconds, say, "Yeah, I'm good. I'll go out, but they'll still follow you around all over the place." Well, this cat is just focused on providing that kind of emotional support. And people have found over time that petting animals and having an animal companion can really relieve their stress. It makes them feel less lonely. It has some very real benefits. But a lot of people that need these pets and need pets, they just don't have the bandwidth to take care of them. They may not have the mobility to take care of them. And so this is where robotic pets kind of come in, because as you get older, it's harder to walk the dogs. And even with cats, it's harder to care for them, because they do want to get fed early and sometimes fed late, which kind of does ugly things for your sleep cycle. And the truth is you still want the companionship, but you can't take the aggravation as you get older. And of course, you become more isolated as you get older as well. So at the very time you need the pet the most, you don't really have the capability of taking care of it. And that's where these robotic pets step in.
6: We're speaking with Rob Enderle, founder and principal analyst at the Enderle Group. He's written a piece for TechNewsWorld.com about robotic companions like these robotic pets. You make a case for the ethical and practical case for these things, and you touched on it there a little bit, but I want to ask too, like, wouldn't this in some cases contribute to our loneliness epidemic?
7: Well, it depends. The thing is what we found is with AI avatars, and I reviewed a product a while back that was AI avatar that's specifically designed to, basically it's a chat bot with a face, to have people have somebody to converse with. It worked. The feedback from the early adopters that used it was that they actually felt less stressed. They felt more engaged. I mean, from the standpoint of feeling lonely, they addressed that. But from the standpoint of enabling engagement and helping people interact with other people, they're problematic, because you can cuss this thing out, you can abuse it, whatever, and it's not going to care. So you could develop some really bad habits that will not migrate well over to dealing with people. So it's in some cases, these things have been more band-aids that don't really address the core problem, and could make the core problem, the core problem as being an inability to properly interact with others, it could make that problem worse, because it doesn't correct bad behavior. Now, in the future, you would think some of the avatar stuff might, and as we look at these robotic pets, they can do much the same thing. An avatar doesn't have to look like a person. It can look like anything. And so you put it in a robotic body, and you do get some potential advantages.
6: Thanks, Rob. Tech analyst Rob Enderle, founder and principal analyst at the Enderle Group. Coming up next on This Weekend, money guidance from AI.

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0: Thanks for spending part of your weekend with us. Half of Americans now go to AI for financial advice. Is it any good? Here's Dan Divisay, personal finance reporter at USA Today. Dan, what have you found?
1: Well, yeah, it looks like way more of us are consulting AI, you know, like chatbots now for just financial help than, I mean, think of how fast all this has happened. I think ChatGPT is, what, 4 years old or something? And so one survey I looked at from TD Bank said that the percentage of us using AI for financial stuff went up from 10% to 55% in a single year. So it's a legit question to ask. The stuff that AI is telling you about finances, is it good advice or not?
0: Yeah. The percentage at which we're using it makes it, what, as or more popular than using a financial advisor?
1: Yeah, that blew my mind. According to Gallup, about two-fifths of adults in America consult financial professionals at one time or another. So yeah, more of us are using AI now, and quite rightly, right? It's free. It takes like 10 seconds. So more of us are using AI than using financial professionals now.
0: I presume we're not asking something like, how do we get rich? But maybe we are. But generally, what are we asking AI?
1: Well, I'm starting to tip my hand here at what the research shows, but I guess guys are more likely to ask about sort of hot stocks or, you know, good investments on Wall Street. And women are a little more likely to talk more about budgeting and debt and maybe alternatives to really higher risk things. I think guys are more, they take a bit more of a gambling approach to investing, and maybe women are a little more careful. But then, as we're going to see, that gets into kind of tropes and stereotypes. So I'm not even sure if that's entirely true.
0: Yeah. Where did AI struggle, Dan?
1: Well, AI, and here we're talking about research from MIT and Stanford University. So, hey, not too shabby. And they found AI does a really good job with sort of basic stuff. Anything that you can Google that's kind of patently obvious, you know, AI will tell you. For example, that, you know, if you're looking long term and you're saving for retirement, you should probably invest mostly in stocks, and that as you're getting older and approaching retirement, you should ease up on that and get more conservative. With basic stuff, AI is fine. Where AI struggles is on the more kind of subtle stuff, like rebalancing, for example, your portfolio over time so that you have the same level of risk from one year to the next. AI doesn't necessarily know what your time horizon is and wouldn't think to ask you. So, like, when you're going to retire, by the way, you know, when are you leaving the workforce? That more complex stuff is where financial professionals probably do a better job.
0: Yeah. We're speaking with Dan Divisay, personal finance reporter at USA Today. The story is called Half of Americans Get Financial Advice from AI. I thought it was important, too. The better your question, the better the response, perhaps not surprisingly.
1: Yeah, that's right. The researchers at MIT and Stanford did a kind of an experiment where they split up into like questions.

0: questions that weren't very literate, financially literate, and then questions that were like written by finance professors that were much, much more literate, or I don't know how they determined. Questions written with much more financial literacy got much better answers from the AI.
1: Thanks, Dan. Dan Divizé, personal finance reporter at USA Today. Coming up next on This Weekend, an RIP to quiet luxury.
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0: Ready for the weekend? We're here to get it started. This weekend with Gordon Deal.
1: Glad you could be with us. Tacky, in-your-face displays of wealth are all the rage among America's elite. Emily Stewart, senior correspondent at Business Insider, says welcome to the gaudy age. Emily, what have we seen?
2: Yeah, I mean, I think if you look around and kind of start to see it, you really start to see it. You think about the Met Gala, right? Jeff Bezos and Lauren Sanchez were the hosts of it. You think about President Donald Trump, who's always kind of obviously had some over-the-top taste. Now he's trying to build a $400 million ballroom in the White House. You think about

0: like the way that kind of plastic surgery is looking nowadays, right? I think like typically it was sort of, you want to get a little work done, you want to get some Botox, but you don't want anybody to know. Now we kind of have Mar-a-Lago face, or people just kind of being quite out in the open that they've had work done. Or even think back to like the Masters golf tournament pretty recently. There were a lot of complaints from people that, hey, why is Jason Kelce here? Why is Kevin Hart here? Why are there people kind of drinking and rowdy on the golf course? And I think just like you look around and the aesthetic right now is like a little loud and frankly a little tacky.
1: Wow. Did you call it Mar-a-Lago face? What does that mean?
0: I mean, Mar-a-Lago face, I think it just means like a type of face of a certain type of, a lot of conservative women, but women in general, where it just looks like they've had like pretty, you know, obvious, I don't want to say work done, but also the makeup styles, you know, like big lips, like faces really pulled back, a lot of makeup. And I think again, like you just kind of, you think about like a lot of women, I think 5-10 years ago, or myself for sure, of just like, oh, you want to have like a little bit of makeup, but like that natural look. And I think that is, we're moving in a different direction right now, which I guess is like kind of good. And like, if you want to get your lips done and you're worried about how it's going to look, like now is a moment where like nobody's going to care, I guess.
1: Why? How did we get here?
0: I mean, I think it's kind of a complicated story. But if you think about really like 5-10 years ago, we really were in a moment of like quiet luxury and tastes kind of come and go. You know, this happens all the time. You think back in the '80s, things were kind of like that. But I do think right now what is happening is kind of, for a long time, wealth, taste, and social status were kind of intertwined. And kind of now they have diverged, right? So like just because you're wealthy doesn't mean that you necessarily have good taste. You think about some of these like tech guys, right? Like I'm not sure that Elon Musk, like he has a lot of money. Is he like at the height of taste? I'm not sure. And also like I think a lot of the wealthy and elite are taking cues from pop culture. So you think the Kardashians, the algorithms as well, we're all kind of seeing the same thing all of the time. And I don't want to imply that this is necessarily bad. A lot of the time, you know, when you do think about taste, it's a way to kind of exclude people. If you think about like in golf, for example, and like the golf people complaining about Jason Kelce being on the golf course or whatever, like these are also the same people who 40, 50 years ago didn't want a lot of people in the country club. So it's not necessarily bad, but it is a little bit different. And I think a lot of it too, like I said before, is the algorithm. It is kind of, we're all seeing these same things. And so instead of where like it used to be the wealthy kind of dictating taste, now it's like what you're seeing on TikTok.
1: Thanks, Emily. Emily Stewart, senior correspondent at Business Insider. Coming up next on This Weekend, help for a desperate homeless man in Texas.
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0: Glad you could be with us. After spending nearly 2 years homeless, a disabled veteran in Fort Worth, Texas, is now beginning a new chapter thanks to an outpouring of support from firefighters, local organizations, and strangers. And at the center of it all is Jake, the dog, who captured millions of hearts online. SunnySkies.com says the story began when firefighters at a Fort Worth fire station discovered Jake tied outside the station next to a handwritten three-page letter titled Safe Place. The note was written by Tom, Jake's owner, who felt he had to give up the dog after being homeless for 20 months. The fire department says their homeless outreach unit immediately began working to help Tom rebuild his life. Within days, Tom was gifted an RV camper that he can now call home, donated by Bennett's Camping Center. The unit has also been helping Tom get to medical appointments and find necessities. As for Jake, firefighters officially adopted him at Station H, where the lovable pup has quickly become part of the family. That'll do it for this hour. For Nicole Murray, I'm Gordon Deal. Thanks for listening to This Weekend.
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6: From ABC News, I'm Chuck Sievertson. Was there a foiling of a potential airliner hijacking last night or not? An FBI statement out in the past hour offers no details about what happened on that diverted United flight last night. ABC's Gio Benitez.
7: Federal authorities investigating after a United Airlines flight was diverted due to what the airline says was a security concern caused by an unruly passenger. The flight from Chicago, originally set for Minneapolis, was forced to land in Wisconsin. You can hear air traffic controllers informing a nearby pilot of a potential hijack.
8: It's actually a situation where we might have to close the airfield due to a potential hijack.
7: United says the person was quickly subdued by law enforcement officers on board. Once they landed, no one was injured.
6: On the U.S.-Iran talks, posting on social media on X from the military advisor to Iran's supreme leader, accusing President Trump of betraying diplomacy by continuing the naval blockade and making excessive demands in negotiations. Defense Secretary Pete Hegseth at the Shangri-La Dialogue in Singapore today.
9: Iran knows very, very clearly what our expectations are, and that's on the negotiating team to deliver. They're coming in our direction. The talks have been productive. I think they know where it needs to go.
6: Michael Ratney, former U.S. ambassador to Saudi Arabia.
10: I think President Trump is concerned about gas prices at the pump, especially as we head into the summer months. He doesn't want a shooting war as we head towards the November elections. So I think the Iranian sense that he really wants to get out of the war, and that alone gives the Iranians extra leverage.
6: Rescued 5 miners trapped more than a week in a cave in Laos. One miner was brought out today, a rescuer.
11: They've been given oxygen. They've been set up, hooked up to IVs. They're very tired. They're very dehydrated. They're malnourished. And so, yeah, they're recovering right now.
6: You're listening to ABC News.
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1: 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This product is not intended to diagnose, treat, cure, or prevent any disease.
2: New info on the explosion at a Dallas apartment building Thursday when people who say they smelled gas were evacuated by firefighters.
3: Like, mama, something don't smell right. And I asked my mom if she smelled it. She said, yeah, baby, that don't smell right. My boyfriend, he came out and he said the same thing. He said something, that smelled like gas, baby.
2: Three people were killed. The owner of the apartment complex says there was soil testing going on by a crew working for the property's future buyer for a redevelopment project. The billionaire Jeff Bezos' commercial space company Blue Origin is warning people in Florida to not touch any debris from a catastrophic explosion that incinerated one of its largest rockets during an engine test Thursday. Former NASA astronaut Susan Kilrain says the mishap could delay NASA's Artemis missions to take astronauts back to the moon.
4: This is the rocket that is supposed to take equipment to the moon in the not-too-distant future, and then also landers on the moon with people eventually.
2: No injuries were reported after the rocket blew up. What's rounder and getting attention?
5: Customers at some Walmart stores have been doing double takes and posting images of round plastic Coke bottles that look a little like Christmas ornaments. They're actually designed to resemble soccer balls to celebrate Coke's partnership with FIFA and World Cup.
2: ABC's Jim Ryan. It's Saturday, May 30th, and morning there, you. Chuck Sievertson, ABC News.
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0: This is Nick Fedorov. This is Nick Fedorov. I'm Nick Fedorov. Yeah, I'm that guy. Anyway, thank you very much for, being part of the program. You know what? Hold on a second. I am not going anywhere. I am right here with you. I know dead air is not good for a radio program, but I forgot to do something. All right. I'm back over here, and believe me, we edit nothing on this show. How would you like to get free or discounted plants at your local nursery, a garden center, Lowe's, Home Depot, wherever it is that you get your plants? I have such a tough time sometimes paying full bore for a particular plant that I have learned some tips and tricks that I'd like to share with you to understand that you can actually get these things discounted. And most large retailers in particular will have plants that are already marked down. They'll put them on a shelf. They usually put them way in the back of the nursery. They'll take and put them, they'll hide them sometimes. Look for them. I have gotten plants like you can't ever imagine. Those are typically clearance racks, or they may call it a rescue plant section or something. Just ask the people that are working there. They'll tell you exactly where it's at. And they mark these things down because sometimes they have a buyback program. I don't know if you knew this or not. Yeah, so wholesale nurseries will send plants to a big box store. And they some of these big nursery wholesale nurseries are so big that they will have a buyback program. So they sell them to the box stores and then they buy them back. It's just that simple. But usually on these racks, the plants are going to be wilted. They could be overwatered. They could be seasonal plants. It's time to get rid of them. You want to look for the plants with healthy roots, green stems. Even if the leaves appear a little bit damaged, don't worry about that. They're plants. And these plants are okay. They usually are. You normally have to ask the, I mean, you normally have to take them back to your place, and you're going to have to water them, and you're going to have to feed them. It takes so little to have them come back to life. So the other thing is talk to the employees. The people that are working there, if the truth is known, they don't care. But they will tell you, when there's markdowns, when they happen, is it on Tuesdays? Is it on Wednesdays? Is it on a Thursdays? Many of the stores are going to reduce their prices before the weekends because they want new plants to come in so that the inventory actually resets itself. So it makes a lot of sense. Now, annual flowers, vegetables, they often recover very quickly after fertilizing and watering them. And in fact, many dead-looking plants simply are, they could just be dormant. And they'll return stronger the following season. Because a lot of these guys who are working at these places, especially big box stores, they are not professionals. They have no idea. They're just there. They're working the cash register. And maybe they're watering the plants. Yeah, I mean, that's just sometimes the way it happens. Once in a while, you'll find somebody who really knows what they're doing, which is really cool. In fact, I remember at one time, Home Depot, they had it in their plans. They are going to be, and they are, using certified nurserymen. And they stopped that whole process when they decided to become politically correct. Not them, the industry came politically correct, and they says, no, you can't say nursery men, you have to say nursery women. But the interesting part about that was that all the women, they didn't mind. I thought that was really interesting. This was 20 years ago. I don't know what anybody calls each other anyhow. Just be respectful. That's the whole thing. Now, the other thing is that you do want to, as I mentioned, build relationships with that nursery staff. You know, they're there, they're working, and they're probably working at the same time. Find out when they're going to put the things together. Now, independent garden centers, believe it or not, they're a little bit more flexible with discounts than the big box stores. You go in there, you talk to the owner. Sometimes they'll have a buyback program. Sometimes they'll take their flowers and color and such, and they just throw them away. Not because that they're losing money on it, but because they're really on the brink of death, and they didn't buy the plants anyhow. Remember what I said, that buyback program? A lot of the wholesalers will bring the plants there. They don't sell them to the nursery at that point, but they get paid after the plant has been purchased. So I remember when I used to work at a nursery, we would take flats and flats of plants and just stack them on top of each other, put them underneath a shelf. And if people came in, they wanted the plants, we actually just gave it to them. We didn't care. So ask whether they have damaged plants, broken branches, overgrown plants. They all qualify for price reductions. And a lot of times these places have, if you're a frequent shopper, they'll offer loyalty discounts like you have no idea. It doesn't hurt to do it. Plants are expensive. So the garden staff, they appreciate gardeners who are willing to rehabilitate a struggling plant. It gets it off their shelf. That's not at a nursery now, not necessarily a big box store. But it's a lot of fun to do. I love going. For me, Lowe's is my go-to place for that. They always have two or three racks of plants that need a little love, and I love loving those plants. The other thing is take advantage of the seasonal sales. The end of the season is actually perfect for a lot of stuff and a lot of major discounts on annuals and bulbs and vegetable starts. And if you've got a way to keep those things going, buy the plants. You can grow them for the seeds. Yeah, it really works. Shop after major holidays like Mother's Day, Memorial Day, 4th of July, Labor Day, all of those things, because they want the material out of it. You know, Christmas time, they have all these plants that have sparkles on them that they put bows on them. They can't sell that stuff. Ask them for a discount. And really, trees and shrubs often are deeply discounted after late summer or in early fall. Buy perennials in the fall with very well-established roots. You want to make sure that even though the top growth isn't attractive, that's okay. Nothing wrong with that. You're buying distressed plants. And again, historically, garden centers, they just want to clear aggressively, especially if you live in a part of the country where you get a real winter, spring, summer, and fall. They want to get rid of those plants so they don't have to keep them inside of their greenhouse all winter long. Use reward programs, coupons, store apps, all that kind of stuff, especially at the big box stores. They're all about that. You've got Lowe's, you've got Home Depot, local nurseries. 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And let me tell you, there's so many ways of doing this. 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So there's just things there that are so, so important. And you can use, and you just never know. You may be able to propagate those plants. You could bring them back to life. You can join local gardening clubs and find out how they do stuff like that. Well, you know, you'll learn the basic propagation techniques by hanging around those kind of people, and it's just really, really nice. So anyway, that's basically the bottom line when we're talking about having plants and trying to get them at a discount. All right, I'm Nick Fedoroff. We'll be back right after this.
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Okay, welcome back to the program, everybody. Thank you very much for tuning into this hour of the show. Have you ever heard of a chaos garden? You know, it's I love the concept. I love the idea. I actually did it one time, and I've been talking about it for years. In fact, I started my chaos garden intentionally back in 1982. And what it was is that I bought a piece of property, and I was nowhere near ready to put any kind of landscaping in because I needed to work on the house, and the front yard landscaping was just horrible. So what I did, and I had enough time to do, was to basically kill everything off. Went through there, sprayed all the weeds, killed it off. And then I took a rototiller through. And by the way, I left a lot of the plants in there as well. But it was mostly just weeds anyhow and stuff. So it was really no big deal. Anyway, so then I rototilled the area. And then I had a sprinkler system through the hose. And that's how I was going to water it. And what I did is that I ended up getting a bunch of seeds. Because a chaos garden is created by scattering mixed seeds together in very neat rows or patterns. The way that I did it, though, is more of a natural kind of aspect, because the way that I wanted to do this and the role behind a chaos garden is to grow and mimic nature by allowing the plants to grow with the conditions suit them the best. And chaos gardening encourages biodiversity. It creates more relaxed gardening experience. It's maintenance, though. You just can't do it, and that's it. You can use vegetables, flowers, pollinator plants can be included. It's all the concept actually resembles an old cottage garden where plants were seeded freely for generations, and the plants just grew. And it worked for me wonderfully. Now, you can do this in a small area. And that particular house had a postage-sized front yard. And when I was ready to get rid of everything, then I got rid of it and I put my sprinkler system in and blah, blah, blah, blah, blah. So basically what we're doing is that we're using these seeds, we're planting, we have to understand the kind of seeds that you have. You have to kind of understand what your sunlight is going to be like. Is it full sun? Is it just morning sun? Is it afternoon sun? It's very important because it all depends on kind of seeds you're going to get. I used a wildflower mix, and at the time I knew absolutely nothing about what I was doing. I didn't even know it was called a chaos garden at the time. I just wanted to cover the ground. And everything kind of germinated, but everything didn't kind of germinate because the weaker of the plants, they died off. The plants that were in full sun, I mean, some of them that literally lasted for years afterwards. I had a hard time getting rid of some of this stuff. But that was because I didn't do my homework on this whole concept. So what you're going to end up doing is that you're going to mix fast-growing flowers with vegetables and herbs to give it a visual interest. Native plants, pollinator-friendly flowers, it's going to help support the bees and the butterflies and all the beneficial insects. You're going to avoid over-aggressive species that may dominate the garden. And, in fact, I had one wildflower that actually did that. It just was going just crazy. So I had to go in there and I had to pick things out. And you can use seed packets that were left over from previous seasons and mix them all together and throw them in and see what happens with it. Because it really is a chaos. Now, again, you do want to remove the weeds. You want to remove the grass. You want to reduce any kind of competition from anything that's out there. Loosen the compacted soil. It's going to be good for root growth and water penetration. Add compost if you want. I mean, literally, you can prepare this properly and do it the right way because add humic acid to everything because you'll be able to get that microbial activity going on. Good drainage is necessary. You don't want things to be overcrowded. You don't want to trap the excess moisture. You really want to use a mix and this planting method as naturally as possible. It's going to improve the soil in the long run. That's what's really cool about this. So you want to scatter your seeds strategically.
So mix the seeds together in a bucket or a container, and before you broadcast them in the area, you want to lightly, and it doesn't matter how you're going to do it, whether you're going to throw it or put it in a seeder, a hand seeder or something like that. Lightly rake the seeds in the soil instead of burying them in too deeply. Because that's the way nature actually works well with a lot of seeds. You don't have to bury them. Water gently afterwards. Allow it to get inside. You don't want to wash the seeds into piles or anything like that. And plant at the right time. You know, you don't want to do it in the heat of the day. You want to make sure that there's, not a heat wave that's going to be going. You're not going to do this in the wintertime when you got 15 feet of snow out your front yard or anything like that. But by the way, what some people could do, they will take the seeds and add sand to it to mix it up. And then once they have it mixed up, they'll take it and they'll spread it out. And that actually distributes the seed much more evenly. Now, you need to manage the growth. You have to do thinning. You have to get certain plants. I told you that's what I did in mine. It worked out just wonderfully. I had a few years. You know what the best part was that, and by the way, you can take the weak ones out too. Anything that's weak, because you're going to have plants of different heights, and you don't want them competing to try to survive with the stronger of the ones. So, you know, kind of keep that in mind. And sometimes you're going to get plants in there that are kind of tall, and you're going to have to actually take and stake them. So again, it all depends on the species and what it is that you're planting. I just wouldn't take solely any kind of vegetables and just cast them around. Too much competition for doing something like that. But I would take flower seeds and intersperse those seeds. And again, remembering that certain flowers get higher than other ones. Yeah, mulch around the area helps with the moisture aspect of it. And you got to remember, chaos gardens often look really wild, but selective maintenance keeps them productive. And you are 100% going to see beneficial insects. You're going to be supporting pollinators. Diverse flower plantings will attract all these things from ladybugs to lacewings, praying mantids. It's really kind of a cool thing. Of course, like with any kind of plantings like this, you're going to want to avoid any kind of broad spectrum pesticides. You're going to harm the pollinators as well as the predators and get rid of all that stuff. So you're going to have bad guys getting in there, but the good guys hopefully will outnumber them and eat them all. Some plants, they're going to flower fully, and you could take and you could harvest those and use them. Use them for decoration, use them for food, use them for whatever. Sometimes it's not a bad idea if you get the pollinators, like the butterflies. They like little shallow dishes of water and pebbles in there. Just don't make it so that you could take in and attract mosquitoes. Be careful with that, because gardens with high biodiversity are often more resistant to pest outbreaks, but you still have to keep it under control. So anyway, maintain this whole thing, keep it watered, figure out how to do that. You know, they make these watering devices. If the thing, if your garden gets 2-3 feet tall, they have these that things on really big sticks like that. They're like on tripods and stuff. You hook them up to your hose, and this way you don't have to flood irrigate. You can go from the top. They'll be okay with that. If you're growing vegetables, you're going to want to flood irrigate. But anyway, it's really kind of interesting. Remove the disease plants. It's just a super interesting concept. If you've got the room to do it, knock your socks off. Okay. We will be back after this with more information and ideas for the beginning in season gardener. Don't go anywhere.

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0: Okay, let's get back to this over here, and we have Luann with us. Hi, Luann, how you doing?
1: Oh, right now I'm doing A-okay. How are you?
0: You know, if I do any better, they might have to arrest me, so let's not go there.
1: Uh-oh, that's too bad.
0: Well, how can I help you today, Luann?
1: Well, I was asking you, how can I make my begonia bloom? It's not an outside begonia, it's an inside one.
0: Okay.
1: And it gets bigger and bigger, but it never blooms, and I know they're supposed to.
0: Okay.
1: So what am I doing wrong?
0: Well, I understand you want to talk about African violets as well. And you're having the same problem with that?
1: Yes.
0: Okay. Well, first let's do this. How old are both plants?
1: Both plants, let me see, they're a different age. My African violet is probably 2 years old, okay. And it hasn't bloomed since I got it.
0: Okay.
1: And begonia is probably only 6 months old.
0: Oh, that's still a baby, okay. Are they like in 4-inch pots or 6-inch pots?
1: Are they what?
0: What size container are they in?
1: The begonia is a small one, so it's probably in a

0: 4 or 5 inch pot, and the African violet is the pot that it came in.
1: Okay. All right. So we have that. Now, are both of these, are they like on the windowsill? Are they on, where are they located in the house?
0: Yes, they're on a windowsill. The begonia is in a south window, but I have a curtain in front of it so it doesn't get the direct sun.
1: Okay.
0: And the African violet is in a north window.
1: North window, okay. Now, with the African violet, not the begonia, African violet, have you ever transplanted it?
0: Yes.
1: You've put it in a larger container before or something?
0: Yes, a new dirt, too.
1: New dirt. Okay, transplanted. Okay. All right. Now, what about the feeding that you do on the plant? Do you do any feeding at all? Have you fed it before?
0: Oh, yeah. I feed it, like, maybe once a week.
1: Oh, okay. Okay. What are you feeding it with?
0: Miracle-Gro, and then that stuff you told me to get that's a vitamin. I can't think of the name of it right off then.
1: Okay.
0: You advertise it a lot.
1: Okay. That would have been Super Thrive.
0: That's it.
1: Yeah,
0: that's
1: Super Thrive. Okay. Well. Okay. I know the problem.
0: Oh, good.
1: I know the problem. You are fertilizing too much.
0: Okay.
1: Fertilizing too much, and you're using Miracle-Gro. Miracle-Gro it's fine. It's a fine product. However, it is high in nitrogen.
0: Oh, okay.
1: And too much nitrogen will actually stop the plants from flowering.
0: Okay.
1: That's typically what happens. Yeah. Okay. So what I would do is I would dial that back quite a bit, actually. And instead of going every week, I'd really like you to do it just for right now. I would like you to do it maybe just once every 2 months.
0: Oh, okay.
1: Yeah, do it once every 2 months, and that's going to give it time for when you water it. It's going to whoosh out all the, well, I'm going to call them impurities because they're not helping the plant. It's going to wash it all out, by the time that you start feeding it again, it'll be hungry. And you just need a little bit. Just need a little bit. And then do the same. You could do the same with the Super Thrive, too. Same time that you do that, you could do the Miracle-Gro and the Super Thrive. You could actually do it exactly at the same time. Because Super Thrive is not a fertilizer.
0: Okay.
1: It just has vitamins in it. That's all it is. In fact, the original guy, the guy who invented that stuff, may he rest in peace, is a real good friend of mine. He started the company because he didn't know how to get vitamins into people. His company was called Vitamin Institute. Back in the 30s and the 40s, people wouldn't take vitamins. So he thought, if I can invent a fertilizer that could put vitamins into things like lettuce and corn and plants and vegetables, then they'll eat that and they'll get vitamins.
0: Oh, yeah.
1: Yeah, it's kind of a fun story. But that notwithstanding, it's good to use something like that because it puts what they call biology back into the soil. So I think you're doing everything right. Since the plants are looking good and they're growing, I think that's what the problem is. I just think it's just too much nitrogen. So, yeah. I slow down on that, and you're going to be okay, all right?
0: All right. Sounds good.
1: All right. Well, you're a sweetheart. Thank you very much for being on the program today, okay?
0: Oh, yes, and thank you for calling me back.
1: Absolutely. Take care now. Bye-bye.
0: I've listened to you every Saturday morning.
1: Ah, well, thank you very much. You have good taste, by the way.
0: Oh, well, thank you. And so do you. Yeah. All right. Well, thanks for calling me back.
1: You're welcome. Bye-bye now.
0: Bye-bye.
1: Okay, so that's the way that it works. When we are not here or whatever, you can call 24 hours a day, 7 days a week, leave your name and telephone number, and when we're back in the studio, we will call you back. But you got to be around to answer the telephone. You know, I had somebody I had somebody call me and they're asking, I'm listening to you on one of your radio stations and I'm moving out of the area. I don't know where to find you at. And he didn't leave a telephone number. So, you know, you got to leave the telephone number and anyway, but, yeah, thank you. All right, this is Nick Fedoroff. I'm talking gardening, landscaping, helping you out with your gardening questions. And if it sounded like I was giving her, you know, 66 questions over here, it's because I need to find out what the conditions are because we're gardening on the radio. That's exactly what we're doing right now. We're gardening on the radio, and I need to know what is on your mind and the things that you've done. So it was really neat. And the second she said that product, oh, my goodness, I knew that was the problem. All right, we'll be back right after this.
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0: Okay, what do you say? Here we go and talk to Rick now. Hey, Rick, how you doing?
1: Nick, I appreciate your call back, and I appreciate your show even more.
0: Oh, you're but too my, kind.
1: Your subject, I was watching one of my videotapes of you, and you talked about humic acid.
0: Yes.
1: Okay. I couldn't find it at Louis in this side of Riverside County.
0: Okay.
1: And I just wondered if you know where I could purchase it at.
0: Well, that's a really good question. I don't have a particular brand name that okay. that I could turn you on to. I would have to research it. I know for a fact. You know, wait a minute. I have my computer in front of me. Hold on a second here, young man.
1: Now you're dangerous.
0: Yeah, you're dangerous. I'm telling you here. I took a picture at a trade show with a company that it was a humic acid company. I remember it very clearly. It was about maybe 4 or 5 years ago. Let me do a search in my pictures right now and see if I could find it. Let's see. I'm going to type it right here. Search your folders. Let's put humic M-I-C-K, humic acid. So you saw the TV show is what it is, right?
1: I definitely did.
0: Oh, yeah.
1: In fact, you've inspired me to do even more work.
0: Oh, you're too kind. Thank you.
1: Yeah. Well, I watch your program all the time, even though sometimes I have to put them off because of Saturdays. But I get you in the playback.
0: Oh, thank you. All right, let's see. What do we have here? No, that's not it. I actually have pictures of humic acid.
1: Okay.
0: But there's no bag next to them. There's no bag. Oh, wait a minute. Here we go.
1: I told you you were going to be dangerous with that computer.
0: All right, here we go. I found it. I remember now. Many years ago, you know, I'm the resident garden expert for CBS KCAL News.
1: Oh, okay.
0: And I did a segment with it one time, and I asked them for some bags. That's what happened. Okay, the company is called Live Earth Products.
1: Okay, Live Earth Products. Sure,
0: let me do this here real quick since we're talking about it. Let's see, Live Earth Products. Oh, here he goes. Yeah, fertilizer supplier. They're out of Utah. Live Earth.
1: Oh, God.
0: Yeah, liveearth.com. Liveearth.com. Give them a call. They have one section here that's called landscape products. And they have a bunch of stuff here. Yeah, give them a call and just ask them where you can find it in your area.
1: Because
0: there's got to be a farm store. There's got to be Wolf and Barger's is not far from where you're at. I think they're still in business. They may.
1: Where's that?
0: Wolf and Barger's.
1: But where is it at?
0: The last time I heard, they were in Chino.
1: Oh, Chino. Wow.
0: Yeah.
1: I'm here in Marietta.
0: Okay. Well, you know, if gas wasn't $3,000 a gallon, you can go for a little Saturday drive.
1: I'd fly over there. I think it's cheaper to fly.
0: Hey, where there's a will, there's a way.
1: You got it, buddy.
0: But, you know, I would call them. Yeah, call them up and just ask them. Say, hey, you know, I was talking about them on TV and gave it. You know, gave you the information over here. And you never know. They might become an advertiser of mine. I could finally feed my family. But I literally tried to talk to somebody and see if there is somebody, if there's a an outlet. There's got to be.
1: Okay.
0: It's a pretty big company.
1: Oh, okay.
0: Yeah.
1: I'm sure it's just, pretty sure it might be sold under, you know, a different type of company.
0: You're absolutely right. There's a lot of companies that do that. There's I know of a company that sells to, like, the dollar stores. And they sell fertilizers, but they package it under a different name because they don't want to be associated with the dollar store. So they give it. Yeah.
1: Hey, what's wrong with the dollar store? you realize that the dollar store and Walmart are the highest selling markets in the country now?
0: I know, it's ridiculous, man.
1: Everybody.
0: Wish I had
1: everybody. From the rich to the poor.
0: I wish. You know what? And they have the dollar stores in rich areas.
1: Oh yeah.
0: They'll put them. Sure. They'll actually put them in rich areas because the rich people, they count their pennies and the dollars will follow.
1: Well, and you know, it's amazing, Nick. I just Monday morning went, or Tuesday. I beg your pardon. Tuesday morning, I went over to Auto Club to get some business straightened out. Mm-hmm. And right next to it is what's called Savers.
0: Oh.
1: It's a secondhand store.
0: Sure, I know it.
1: I swear to you, you could not believe how many people were going there. And this was 9 o'clock in the morning.
0: Wow.
1: Yeah. It's a sign of the times.
0: Yeah.
1: It's too bad.
0: Yeah, it really is. It's sad.
1: But,
0: sad. All right.
1: But
0: well,
1: anyway.
0: My gal over here is yelling at me. Says I have to get going. So.
1: Okay. Appreciate your return.
0: All right. You're very good. Thank you very much. Take care, Rick. Bye now.
1: I will.
0: Hey, he's an awesome guy. I like this guy. Bring him back on the program sometime. I like Rick. And he's not even related to me. That's the best part. All right, we'll be back right after this. Don't go anywhere.

0: When I smoke weed, I get lost in the music. 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
1: Hey. 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
0: Sorry, I didn't see him there.
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0: Hey, welcome back, everybody. I sure hope you enjoyed this hour of the program. We did a lot of things on there and had fun talking to you as well. So if you want to ever get in on the show, you need to dial in at 1-800-405-6425. That's 1-800-405-NICK. Okay, so I've already pulled... You know, one of the things we have to remember when you're gardening, there's a... The plants have a time limit. They have a lifespan. And sometimes you think, oh, just a little more, a little more. Well, I've had to pull plants already. I planted dill, and it was planted back 4 months ago, 5 months ago. Mrs. Things Green has hacked it and hacked it and hacked it. And now when she hacks, the new dill that's growing up is coming all, like, mottled and crooked looking, we'll call it that. Mottled. And it's not pretty. It's not, has a great stench to it, but you got to pull them. So that's what I did. I took and I pulled everything out, and they smelled so good because it's still dill. And it's too early for them to actually start seeding themselves, because most of the dill, not all of it, much of it, I should say, just reseeded itself and came back. Some of it I grew some sets and I helped them along. But anyway, so that was gone. It's gone now. The other thing that I had to do, and we have to remember we got to do this kind of stuff. I grew a whole bunch of black radishes. They look like turnips. They're huge. They're big. They're big. When I took it, you cut them open. I mean, the radish, it's just overwhelming, the smell that comes off of them. Anyway, the point is that I had to pull all those too. So the leaves of the radishes you can eat, you could process them, you could do with them. The radishes themselves, the inside, the meat of the radishes is pure white, but the outside looks like blood. They look like turnips. They look like, I'm trying to think of another. What's another root crop that's, what's that? Beets. They look like beets. I posted it online. If you go to one of my
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3: From ABC News, I'm Chuck Sievertson. No confirmation yet from the FBI about whether there was a foiling of a potential airliner hijacking last night. The FBI said only that several law enforcement officers aboard a United flight from Chicago to Minneapolis grabbed and handcuffed an unruly passenger. Flight was diverted to Dane County, Wisconsin. On the air traffic control recording, a controller tells another pilot of a potential hijack.
4: It's actually a situation where we might have to close the airfield.
3: That is not confirmed. In a posting on social media on X from the military advisor to Iran's supreme leader, he accuses President Trump of making excessive demands in negotiations. Defense Secretary Pete Hegseth in Singapore today says Iran came up among the Asian officials with whom he spoke.
5: The Strait of Hormuz came up relatively often, and usually once we talked through it, countries were reassured that the American perspective accounted for that, which it did from the beginning, and that also our view toward energy, I think, will reshape the global map.
3: It seems Iran has more leverage at the talks than the U.S., with President Trump concerned about gasoline prices, says Michael Ratney, former U.S. ambassador to Saudi Arabia.
6: Since the Iranians have shown how easy it is for them to close the Strait of Hormuz, they seem to have far more leverage. And by the way, they're also seemingly able to withstand a lot more pain than the United States.
3: Trump huddling in the Situation Room for over 2 hours with his national security team yesterday after saying just hours earlier he'd make his final determination on an extended ceasefire at that meeting. Rescued five miners trapped more than a week in a cave in Laos. ABC's Britt Clennett.
7: What an ordeal. You know, they had to go through these extremely narrow tunnels in pitch black. I'm told they had to pull themselves through while holding their faces to the ceiling in order to finally reach the mouth of the cave.
3: Two other miners are missing. 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
9: The team's looking good this season.
10: I think so. Man, I miss playing football. Ever since I turned 40, I just can't find that fire I used to have.
9: Think it could be lower testosterone?
10: What do you mean?
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10: That's the testosterone booster, right?
9: Yes, but Total T2 is their brand new formula that skyrockets nitric oxide levels in as little as 3 hours. Since I started taking it, I've been lifting like when we played for Coach Carter.

0: Just the smoke and the fire. We could see the flames.
1: Three people were killed. The owner of the apartment complex says there was soil testing going on by a crew for a future buyer for a redevelopment project. Signing a bill banning law enforcement officers from wearing masks while on duty, New York Governor Kathy Hochul saying the measure applies to state, local, and federal law enforcers operating in New York.
2: New York is not a sanctuary for criminals, and we will cooperate when crimes are being committed, going after dangerous criminals. Not the act of crossing the border, but dangerous criminals.
1: A new law limits state law enforcement assisting federal immigration police. Asian needle ants, an invasive species, now making themselves at home in parts of the U.S., says the National Forest Service.
3: These tiny creatures' stings can leave a red, itchy, painful mark that lasts for hours. And if you're allergic, you can have a serious reaction that requires immediate medical attention. They tend to hide in leaf litter, potted plants, and landscaping soil. Be especially cautious near logs, rotting wood, and rocks where they often hide.
1: ABC's Jacqueline Lee with your Asian needle ant update. Chuck Sievertson, ABC News.
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Welcome, everybody. I'm Nick Fedorov. Thank you very much for tuning into this hour of the program where we talk about gardening and landscaping, and I help you out with all of your indoor and outdoor living ideas. Please tell your friends, neighbors, and relatives about us. I greatly appreciate that. And, of course, anytime I talk about anything over here, you can call us 24/7 at 1-800-405-NICK. And you can also remember to go online and fill out the form that we have on there, and you can email me. I actually answer all the email, so don't worry about that. If it's something that I can't answer, like business-wise, then we'll send it to somebody else, and then we'll figure it out from there. But just go ahead and send that. And you can attach pictures, too, while you're at it. What do you say we talk about the top 10 gardening tools that a beginning gardener needs? You know, it's one thing when you're established and you've got a cornucopia of tools.

from irrigation shovels to pitchforks to just whatever the case may be. But what if you're just kind of starting off, right? I mean, it could be really, really confusing to see and to understand what is out there. So with that being said, the first thing that you need is a hand trowel. Yeah, a hand trowel isn't very big. It's only maybe about, you have a handle, so however big your hand is, fits in your hand. I think that's why they call it a hand trowel in the first place. And the trowel part is like an itty-bitty shovel. That's basically what it is. It's an itty-bitty shovel. And it's ideal for digging small holes, for planting flowers, herbs, vegetables, whatever it is that's on your mind. It's useful for transplanting seedlings and containers. You can even dig weeds with it. Now, the thing of it is that you do want to choose a trowel with a comfortable ergonomic handle and a rust-resistant blade. These things really, really do get a lot of abuse. I actually have a very interesting kind of a trowel. It's one of my favorites. I don't even remember where I got it, but it is an ergonomic one that kind of fits on my arm, and then it has a like a pistol handle on it, and the trowel goes straight out. And then, I mean, it goes straight out, and the trowel goes downwards. It's just for digging. I mean, I love that thing. I've had it for years, and it's wonderful. But you have to remember that with a trowel, it typically has a narrow blade on it. It works especially well in tight garden areas. And then, as a matter of fact, this is actually kind of fun. There happens to be an Amish company. I think they're in either Pennsylvania or Ohio. They could be New York. And they make small hand tools by repurposing old shovels and old metal rakes and old tools, and they cut them down to size. They're really cool. I have a set of them, and I mean, they have taken abuse. I've intentionally left them out in the yard so that they get all rusty and such, and then I just pull them out. It's really good, cool to have those things. They were kind of rusty when I got them in the first place, because I think that's the whole reason why I left them out. Anyhow, I've had them for years as well, and they're really, really good. Anyway, so here's actually some kind of fun. The hand towel actually originated from the ancient Roman gardening tools that they used back in the day for small-scale farming. Now, pruning shears would be the next thing that you would want. We're talking about hand pruners. These are essential for trimming flowers, herbs, small branches, dead plant material. I also call them secatures. And you hold them in your hand. There's different varieties of them, and there's different types of them. There's what they call a ratchet type. There's a bypass type, anvil type, all kinds of different types. You have to find the one that's going to be good for you. But the neat part about having a tool like this is that it does help improve the plant health by removing diseased or damaged growth. Now, you have to be careful because bypass pruners are best for live stems, while anvil pruners are best for dry wood. So an anvil pruner, you'd have like a flat blade surface, and then the blade goes right down the center of that surface. It's not a blade actually, it's just a stopping point. Where a anvil type, they bypass each other like a pair of scissors would do. So it's really kind of cool. The thing you have to remember is you got to keep those blades clean. You have to keep them sharpened. And when you do that, you're going to reduce any of your plant injury and disease, spread of diseases. So not a bad idea to actually have some type of spray that you could put on there that actually kills 99% of the diseases. In fact, I've mentioned it before. I'm the landscape consultant for the Richard Nixon Presidential Library and Museum. I go out there, and I've actually had the crew that prunes the roses, and there must have been 30 guys there, if not more, and I made sure that they brought a can of Lysol with them, because you can have disease transferring from one rose to the next to the next. So that right there is super, super
important, because the best part about pruning is that with proper pruning, you can increase your flower and fruit production on many plants, kind of like vegetables, how they like to be pruned. The more they get pruned, or the more get harvested, I should say, the more they're going to produce for you. Well, your flowers and your plants are kind of the same way, too. So you got to make sure you keep all of that in mind. Now, garden gloves, hands down, are super, super important. They're going to protect your hands from thorns, splinters, blisters, soil-borne irritants. Now, lightweight gloves, and by the way, the materials are just tremendous in what they come in. So your lightweight gloves, though, are going to work really well for planting, while your thicker gloves are suited for heavier tasks. And by the way, you're going to wear your gloves out. You're just going to wear your gloves out. You're going to make sure that you're out in that garden, and just if you start getting holes in them, throw them away and get a new pair. It's just that simple. The other thing is this. Gloves are the kind of tool, well, all the tools that we're talking about, but gloves, really, normally a glove is quality is usually based on its price. It really is. I mean, I like deerskin gloves. They seem to last the longest. They're soft. I love the soft touch of the deerskin as opposed to, say, cowskin. Okay, different thing. And by the way, they actually have pruning gloves. They're neoprene gloves. There's even a glove that is made out of neoprene that is, they call it a mud glove. And it's great for, it's actually really great for picking, weeds. Grabs onto the weeds, super, super good. So a snug fit is going to improve your dexterity when you're using them, and it's going to reduce your hand fatigue. Super, super important. So gloves that are made from nitrile coated fabric are popular because they are just really, really good. They're good for the durability on there, and they literally look like they took a pair of cotton gloves and they dipped them in a plastic-like material. So those things are the hot ticket. Not one glove is good for everything. I'll give you an example. I have a glove, and it's called a Badger glove. That's what I call it. I don't know if it's a company name or what, but you take and you put the glove on, and it has these plastic long fingers on there, and you take and you can actually dig with them, and it doesn't wear the tips out. It's really cool. Plus my leather gloves, et cetera, et cetera. Let me tell you, it's all just wonderful when it comes to the world of gloves. You're protecting your hands. So important. Definitely do that. All right, we'll be back right after this. We have a little commercial break on our hands, and we're going to continue on our conversation. The next thing that's going to be coming up, we're going to be talking about something that you might overlook, but you absolutely need. Don't go anywhere. I'm Nick Fedoroff.

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1: 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What's going on?
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15: And the Ad Council.

Welcome back, everybody. Nick Fedorov here. Thank you very much for tuning in to this hour of the program. We are continuing our list here of the kind of garden tools that you would need if you are especially a beginner, because as you get involved in the world of gardening, you start buying stuff. You know, you see a lot of memes out there about how people will buy plants and such. Yeah, that people start buying. Look, for whenever you get, when are you ever going to use a dibble? Well, believe it or not, I use a dibble. But does a beginner gardener even know what a dibble is? No, they don't. You don't need to. And if the truth was known, whatever these basic tools I'm talking about here today, those are the ones that are really just the basic necessary tools. After this, it's just ego. I mean, I have a pretty large place where I live. But one of the things that I have, do I really need it? I have a seed planting machine. Oh, why do I need a seed planting machine? I can go and I can put like this if I want. But you put the seeds in there. It's got a hopper and you lay out those corn seeds or those bean seeds. It's a lot of fun. Watering can or garden hose. That right there is so important to have because it gives you different ways to take care of your plants. One of the things you have to do is you have to provide consistent moisture for healthy plant growth. Now, we know that we want our plants to be moist, not wet. So you need the right kind of tool to get that out there. Of course, if you have a hose, you can use a water wand on the end of it. And when you use a water wand, it's going to hopefully provide gentle water to whatever you're doing. But otherwise, you get a watering can. And a watering can is very inexpensive, and you're going to use it indoors as well. You're going to well as outdoors. Watering cans have short snouts on them, and some of them have real long snouts. You have to learn how to use those things, because if you could overshoot your container if you're not doing it right. So once you've got that mastered, it's really, really good. So your watering cans are really ideal for containers. And they're for delicate seedlings. Absolutely beautiful for that. Lays a gentle amount of water without washing everything out. Garden hoses, especially with adjustable nozzles on there, they can help you control the water pressure and the coverage. And they're good for washing all these tools that we're talking about. Now, the thing you want to remember is that morning watering reduces evaporation and it prevents any kind of fungal diseases. So those factors have to be included in this whole process. And if you're really cognizant of what you're doing, there are monitors that you could put on your hose in particular that'll tell you how much water is coming out. They're very inexpensive. Could be half a gallon, 1 gallon, 2 gallon, 3 gallon. And then you could tell how much water is actually going on to your plants. It's always fun to know. But the thing of it is that most gardens, especially lawns, they need about 1 to 1.5 inches of water per week during their growing season. So the growing season typically is in spring, summer, and early fall. And then the rest of the year, you can kind of slow down on it. You don't have to go all crazy with the watering. You know, the thing of it is, you also have to learn, when it comes to hose, you need to learn how to roll it up. In fact, if I can tell you a little secret, I kind of messed up on a TV show that I did once, and it had nothing to do with the information I was giving. When I viewed the TV show afterwards, we didn't roll up the hose. And number one, it's a tripping danger. And number two, it just didn't look good on TV. But what are you going to do? Okay, a garden rake, they come in plastic. They come in metal. There's different sizes and shapes. You have to learn and you have to understand which kind is best for what you're doing, because you may have small leaves, you may have big leaves, whatever. But they're useful for of course, raking up leaves, removing debris. You could push mulch around with it if it's hefty enough. And you could even level soil if you want. And leaf rakes really help collect the grass clippings and doing things so it doesn't damage the plants. You can actually get
you can actually get a rake that has a wide span on there, fan-like, up to like 24 to 36 inches, big rakes. Or you can get one that's just used around your shrubs. And it's real tiny. It's only like 6 inches wide. So bull rakes are stronger and better, and they're suited for a lot of for soil preparations. But those are typically metal bone rakes. That's not a leaf rake. It's a different type. And then raking improves your garden appearance. It just makes everything look better, gets into the hiding places of where you're at. And, you know, rakes have been used in civilization or in agriculture for thousands of years because it's important to clean up the debris. Yeah. So Garden hose have all kinds of different shapes and sizes, and they're primarily used for weed control and cultivating the soil. So you can get them into the nice rows that you need to get them in. It helps loosen the soil, compact, improve air and water movement. I have a very specific, unusual looking rake that hoe that I use, and I use it behind my corn because it seems like after I water, because I'm watering by hand with a hose. So yeah, I'm actually doing that. And the water seems to puddle up and move away from there. So I got to dig a trench. And I don't need a big trench. And I only do it, you know, maybe once every 3-4 weeks. So it's no big deal. So there's a lot of different styles of your hose. There's the stirrup type. And the stirrup type kind of sounds like, you've heard of the hula hoe? That's what a stirrup like looks like, the stirrup on a horse, when you on a saddle for when you go on a horse. So it's got a U shape to it. They're wiggly back and forth. Who invented that thing? Let me tell you, he banked on it, absolutely. And so that's a real good one. If you use a regular hoe, it whatever that means, just you got a big old long handle on it, and then of course it just comes down straight. Those hoes, they can be used for weeds, for digging up the soil, creating rows. They could also be used for mixing concrete. So let your imagination run wild on what that could be used for. So if the truth was known, a hoe is actually among the oldest agricultural tools known to humanity. And the reason being is because they used to take long sticks and put like rocks on the end of them. You know, you've probably seen that when they made hatchets out of, you know, the caveman. Well, they did the thing. They did the same thing to a hoe, and they would put flint on the end of it to where, I believe that's the name of the kind of rock. It makes it nice and sharp, and they're able to dig in, and then they could pull. They would plant the seeds. It's really amazing. All right, we have more information and ideas. I've got more to cover, so don't go here because we have different types of tools that are necessary to get your garden started. And, I mean, you think about it. You think, you know, yeah, well, you just need a rake and a hoe. No, you need more than that. You need more than that. So we're going to be tackling the top 10 tools. Start with the strongest ones first, and then you could decide from there. And, yeah, we'll just pick up this whole conversation, so don't go anywhere. I'm Nick Fedoroff, talking gardening and landscaping, helping you out with all of your indoor and outdoor living ideas. Don't go anywhere.

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1: My Bellingham Now app.

Okay, we're back over here. Thank you very much for tuning in to this hour of the program. Spades or shovels? You know, when I first started talking about this, I believe I said the word irrigation shovel. Who knew that there was a shovel that is designed just for irrigation? It's true. They actually have one for that. But we're not going to get into the technicalities of what that is right now. So when you go to do your shopping, you're going to have to understand that there are certain tools that are necessary for digging and planting holes and edging beds and moving soil and compost. And spades have flat blades on them, and they're really ideal for edging and cutting weeds. Now, I got to tell you this. I don't use a spade. I've never used a spade. I don't say never used. I've used one before. But I just don't do it. But there are the round pointed shovels. Okay, they're not round. They actually make an actual round one. But it's a pointed shovel. Those are the best thing for digging and lifting materials. Now, there's some of these shovels, they actually have serrations on the edges of there. And the reason why they have the serrations is so that you can cut through the soil, you can grab things, you could do different kind of weeding on it, and it's a totally different experience. Now, you need to choose a sturdy handle made from either fiberglass or hardwood. Now, the reason for this, and well, actually the hardwood one is pretty interesting. You need to make sure that the grain is going all the way through the handle. You don't want it to stop and go over here and stop and go over here and stop. You want to try to make it so it's as clear as possible in that handle, because you're going to be using that shovel like it's not supposed to be used. You're going to end up getting in there, and you're going to try to go back and forth and all that, and that handle can break. Now, I've never seen a fiberglass handle break. Those are what the pros use. So kind of consider that if you want a handle that lasts a long time. And believe it or not, you can actually sharpen the blades of your shovel. It's a deal. You can actually do that. Now, the other kind of shovel that's involved is called a flat shovel, where literally the blade is flat. The ends come out a little bit, but it's kind of flat. And those are great for picking up debris. It's really good for moving things that are on the surface. They're not designed to be picking up for digging holes, though. So don't get confused between the difference between that one and the pointed shovel, okay? In fact, they even make a big old ginormous shovel, which is, people call them snow shovels, but they're also called scoop shovels. So you could scoop them up. Now, the other thing, let me go back to the handle thing. You'll have two kind of handles. You have a very long handle, and then you also have what they call a D handle. Those are short handles, and they, you remember where I talked about the stirrup kind of thing for the hula hoop? Well, imagine that. Imagine if you turn the handle down, it kind of looks like a stirrup you could put your foot in. You don't, but it kind of looks like that. But if you turn it on its side, it actually looks like the letter D. So you always have your hand inside of the D, and then you have your hand on the actual shovel itself, or the handle of the shovel. So it's really kind of a fun thing when you think about it. Now, a good quality shovel is going to last you for decades, literally decades. And you want to know something? Not a bad idea to get one. See, if you're going to go with the fiberglass ones, get one that has color to it, like a

bright yellow. This way you don't run over it with your lawnmower. Okay, a wheelbarrow or garden cart. Hands down, absolutely perfect. You're hauling stuff. You're transporting soil and mulch and all kinds of stuff. It's it reduces the strain on your back and improves your garden efficiency. Now, the single-wheeled ones are maneuverable. You can take that and you can maneuver it left and right and all that. But if you have a heavy load in there, oh my goodness, are you ever going to dump your load? I am 100% solid saying that you got to get a two-wheeled wheelbarrow. Those are the best. Those are the ones that you want, because a two-wheeled wheelbarrow has that stability. It's not as flexible as far as turning left and right because you have two wheels. But let me tell you, you can carry so much more. I have a giant one. It's a poly bucket on there. I actually have five or six wheelbarrows, but and they're made out of metal, poly, all kinds of different things. But I love my poly one. I could fit so much in there. And then I have a smaller one. And the smaller one I could use for concrete. You could use it for rocks, stuff like that. And the thing of it is that wheelbarrows, they're not new. They're not new to the world of gardening. Wheelbarrows were first developed in ancient China over 2,000 years ago. Now think about that for a second. How cool is it that you have a garden tool that actually can date back that far? If you ever go online and look at the original wheelbarrows, of course, back then, they were making them out of wood. And even to today, you can get wood handles on your wheelbarrows. You can get fiberglass handles on your wheelbarrows. You can get motors on your wheelbarrows. Can you imagine that? A motor that's actually on your wheelbarrow, and you got it. I don't think there's, man, there might be electric ones. I know there's gas ones. And you take and you put your handles on these things, and you can just adjust it, and you're driving. That right there is super, super cool. I've never used one, but if I had one, first I think you have to have a lot of money before you have one. But anyway, it's just a lot of fun. Yeah, or a garden cart. Yeah, you know, you've seen those. They have the simple sides on there and the four wheels. That's another way to go. All right, we're talking gardening and landscaping over here, in particularly garden tools. Which ones? Yeah, we have a couple more coming up down the line, so don't go anywhere. You need this information. I'm Nick Fedoroff. We'll be back right after this.

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Welcome back, everybody. Nick Fedoroff over here talking gardening and landscaping with you, in particular, the tools that you would need to really get your garden going. A garden fork is really important. You know, I mentioned a pitchfork earlier, but we didn't talk about it, just said it real quick. But a garden fork, what is it and why would you use it? Well, a garden fork is useful for loosening compacted soil and turning the your compost piles. It helps aerate the soil without excessively disturbing your soil structure, although there are other tools that you can get that would be actually better for that. Regardless, you could poke holes inside and you would have water going through, even though you're kind of compacting the soil. Anyway, it's also ideal for harvesting root crops such as potatoes and carrots. And the steel tines provide strength for heavy-duty digging tasks. It could really, really help you out like you just can't imagine. Now, here's the dealio with this. You have a pitchfork, and then you have a garden fork. A garden fork, I have never, ever seen a long-handled garden fork. Because a garden fork, albeit will have long tines on it, the tines are actually flat. And a pitchfork, the tines are circular. They're round. There's a different number of tines on pitchforks as well as on the garden fork. Usually a decent garden fork will be at least 12 inches, about the size of a shovel. And I have only seen them, I think I already mentioned this, I don't know. I've only seen them with D handles. You just don't see them, a garden fork with a long handle on there. You can use a garden fork for a lot of stuff. Now, mind you, you could also bend the forks. Well, you could bend the forks even more so on a pitchfork. So a pitchfork really handles looser material. It is good for turning compost piles. I use a pitchfork on my compost pile. It's just that simple. They have long handles for the pitchforks. I like that idea. I use the pitchfork for moving hay around for the chickens, for cleaning up their pens. Yeah, so a pitchfork really, really is good depending on what you're doing. But a garden fork, that's awesome as well because it has heftier application to it. In other words, it can do a little bit more than what a garden fork, than what a pitchfork can do, because your tines are so much thicker on there. And remember, they're flat, they're not round. All right, so finally on the list over here, we have a pH tester.

Now, we probably don't think of a pH tester as being a tool, but you could spend a lot of money on a pH tester if you really want to do that. Or you can keep it really simple. They have them for $19, $14. Go online, you can buy them. They're kind of cool. And the thing of it is that it's a tool that you would use to test your soil so that you understand that your plants need to be on a scale from 0 to 14, 7 being neutral. You want a 5.5 to 6.5 pH range. Don't go any higher than that. Some plants can go lower, and that's just the way it goes. They're fun to use. You can take and you can get electronic ones, fancy ones. pH tester I use, because I use it in consultations, cost me a couple hundred bucks. So I could do testing all kinds of crazy things with it. But it works. It works really well. I also have $20 ones, too. You know, so I treated myself. That's basically what it is. So consider a pH tester a part of your arsenal. Now, what's the cost of all this? Well, if you're going to invest in a quality basic tools, like the ones we talked about, you're going to find things are much more productive. You're going to find out that things are much more enjoyable. Your tools are not going to break on you as easily, because they will break. I mean, it's just the nature of it. But if you take care of them, you keep the tools sharp, you make sure that they're clean after use, you rub linseed oil on the wood handles, you make sure that there's no rust buildup, those tools can last you for years and years and years. I do a lot of landscape consultations, and I go into people's garden sheds, and some of these old timers, they've had tools that their grandparents had. We're talking tools that are 100 years old. I mean, how cool is that? So you're going to spend money on this. The tools that I talked about. Oh, you know what? One thing I forgot. How about this one? We got a bonus tool. We forgot a broom. You need a broom. Absolutely. There's different kind of brooms too. There's a corn broom. There's just all kinds of brooms that you could have. That being said, you're going to spend probably upwards of $1,000. So don't be afraid when that price tag comes around. Or better still, go to yard sales. People sell quality tools all the time, and you can get them for pennies. All right, we're going to go for a break. This is Nick Fedoroff talking gardening and landscaping. More information and ideas for the beginning and season gardener when we return.

0: Hi, I'm Ryan Blaney, a third-generation race car driver, and we dedicate a lot of our time to going as fast as possible. 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

I honestly did not think that I was going to be so passionate about talking about all those tools. I really didn't think that. But, you know, it just makes sense. If you were to go to my garden shed, or even here at the thingsgreen.com botanical gardens, I've got so many tools. It's ridiculous. You ever hear that one about there was a man who walked a crooked mile and, you know, he had a crooked cane? I have an ergonomic rake that is super long, and it's really crooked. It's the most unusual rake that you'll ever see. I don't believe it ever hit the market or did well in the marketplace, because just people just kind of got afraid of it, I think, more than anything. But it's an ergonomic rake. It makes a lot of sense to use it, but it's just kind of a wacky-looking tool. I've got all kinds of stuff that's out there. A post-hole digger. Right? Yeah. I mean, how many times are you going to use a post hole digger? But you want to know something? When you don't have it, you want it. And then some of the tools have been replaced almost. A post hole digger, if you were to take one of my most favorite tools that I have happens to be an auger. You put that on a nice drill, nice 24-volt drill. If it even goes even bigger, you put on electric ones. Got to be careful, man. You could break your hands. Oh, man, you could hurt yourself on that. But anyway, because it's spinning so hard. But using an auger, I have actually dug soil. And there was a planter I had at my house. I dug down 4 feet, and it was, I think, 6 feet wide by 8 feet deep. And I dug down 4 feet. I replaced all the soil in there. I just couldn't grow anything for years. It was horrible. And I decided, you know, I'm just going to bite the bullet and I'm going to do that. So that's another tool, right? I mean, I use that tool whenever I do any kind of planting, you know, so therefore I'm not going to use the trowel on that. It's just really interesting how the whole concept of tools are. I'd really like to know what your favorite tools are. That's what I want to see. I want you to go to my website and just send me pictures of your favorite tools. Maybe I'll write a blog about it or something like that, and we'll put your favorite tool on the website or something. So I'll do that if I get half a dozen submissions. All right, especially if you have something that's wacky. I definitely want something that's wacky. All right, that's it for this hour of the program. My name is Nick Fedoroff, and remember, whenever out in the yard and garden, green side up.

0: 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That's what it sounds like when the ants go marching in to your home.
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0: From ABC News, I'm Chuck Severson. The FBI is giving some raw facts about an unruly passenger on a United jetliner last night, but no comment on whether he was a would-be failed hijacker. The FBI says only that several law enforcement officers were aboard the flight from Chicago to Minneapolis, that they grabbed and handcuffed an unruly passenger. The plane was diverted to Dane County, Wisconsin. On the air traffic control recording, a controller tells another pilot of a potential hijack.
1: It's actually a situation where we might have to close the airfield. Potential hijack.
0: That is not confirmed. The U.S.-Iran talks are making progress as Defense Secretary Pete Hegseth, who met with Asian officials in Singapore today talking about President Trump.
2: I'm out here on his behalf to ensure that our Pacific allies know exactly where America stands. And that we're prepared to defend our interests, stand with our allies, and project power halfway around the world.
0: This alone gives the Iranians extra leverage in the talks, says Michael Ratney, former U.S. ambassador to Saudi Arabia.
3: I think President Trump is concerned about gas prices at the pump, especially as we head into the summer months. He doesn't want a shooting war as we head towards the November elections.
0: And the Iranians know it, says Ratney. Rescued. Five miners trapped more than a week in a cave in Laos. Two others still missing. Asking the world for help with the growing Ebola crisis in Central Africa. Leaders of the World Health Organization who visited the epicenter of the outbreak today, Democratic Republic of Congo, government spokesman Patrick Muyaya.
4: The first priority we have is to take care of those who are in front line, especially doctor and all the technical team they are working with them. And we are providing all the material they need so they can be well protected.
0: Main preventative measures, he says, include taking temperatures and washing hands a lot. He says, unlike COVID, there's no need to close borders or enact travel bans. You're listening to ABC News.
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0: Artemis 4, which is supposed to put people back on the moon. But we won't know because we don't know yet what went wrong.
1: No injuries were reported after the rocket blew up. Federal investigators have issued two separate recalls for airbag defects in Honda and Chrysler vehicles affecting certain Jeep Grand Cherokee and Acura models. State of the economy is reaching lower, says ABC's Jim Ryan.
2: Money worries may be affecting our furry friendships. Bank of America says as costs of pet ownership go up, there's been a slowdown of pet adoptions. The share of American homes with pets has dropped slightly over the past 2 years.
1: Chuck Sievertson, ABC News.
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So if the state doesn't like how a farmer is using water, they can't just show up and start writing fines. Well, this kind of thing has been in the news. It's a big deal here in Whatcom County because water rights are under the microscope right now with this adjudication. But this is all over Washington State. You know, farmers can run afoul of the Washington State Department of Ecology, that is the state agency in charge of such things, where ecology can come in and say, oh, you're using too much water, you're using it in the wrong spot, whatever it might be. It could be confusion over the details. There are a lot of things that could go into this, but they cannot just start fining you. They have, however, found what apparently they think to be a way around this state law that says that. Welcome to the Farming Show this morning. I'm Dylan Honkoop here on KGMI. I'm with Save Family Farming and Whatcom Family Farmers, broadcasting from Linden this morning. So, okay. And,

0: people around here have had this situation where the state shows up, ecology shows up, and says, well, you're using more water than what your water right is for, or you're using it on a property adjacent to where your water right is supposed to be, and that's not allowed, so, you know, you need to stop doing that. But they cannot, by law, start writing up these huge fines immediately. Fines that, you know, we've had Bob Greif here on the program back east over, you know, close to Spokane, the Deer Park area. He has huge fines. We're hearing from others, fines for these kinds of things over the details of water rights and the state wanting to regulate and enforce the rules down to a T. What's the fair process? Well, again, it's state law. They can't just start fining you. They've got to help you figure it out first, the law says. They have to offer technical assistance, which makes sense. Let's figure out a way to make this work according to the law, rather than just starting to run up the bill and ultimately, as we're seeing in some cases, put people out of business. But, and this is the big but that's going on that we need to call out here, ecology has a pretty lame excuse for what they're calling technical assistance to try to check off this box that's required by state law. Now, the guy that helped put together this state law, because of this very concern that the state could just come in and throw the book at somebody without ever giving them help to try to actually figure it out, that guy is joining us. He happens to now be the executive director of the Washington State Water Resources Association, John Stillmiller, a longtime advocate for agriculture in Washington State and an expert on water issues, technical issues related to it, is with us on the program. So, John, you were prophetic. You had a lot of foresight. How many years ago was it when you helped write this law? Essentially, it became state law that, hey, ecology, you can't just come in and basically start shooting. Well, not shooting, but, you know, writing fines. You have to provide technical assistance to farmers first before you throw them in the doghouse. You saw this all coming, obviously, if you put that in state law.
1: Pleasure to be with you, Dylan. Yes. So this was back in 2002. The legislature put together a bill that I was guiding my bosses when I was working with the legislature still. And what it's so important, because we were seeing even then, back in the early 2000s, we were seeing some things that were troubling to us. And so to get ahead of that curve, the legislature adopted RCW 9003605. And I'd encourage everybody to write that number down and just have it handy at your fingertips, because what it said, so we were seeing this problem, but this is in the compliance and sequencing of enforcement measures. So let me read subsection one, sub C or sub B, when it says, when the department determines that a violation has occurred or is about to occur, it shall first attempt to achieve voluntary compliance. As part of this first response, the department shall offer information and technical assistance to the person in writing, identifying one or more means to accomplish the person's purposes within the framework of the law. Those words are being lost, even, you know, in what you hit upon it. There's several cases right now that are in play where the department has not followed that. And we thought of it as good government. Who wouldn't want an agency to be helpful to the people who are responsible for that government in the first place?
0: This is what everybody should want. This is how government should work. Because if you really step back at the 30,000 foot level, the spirit of the law, I mean, it's not just there to punish people. It's there to achieve a particular goal, and that's to make sure that water is being used efficiently and legally. There are reasons for it. So let's make sure we're actually accomplishing that rather than just enforcing rules to enforce them and fine people, and, you know, which is where the people experience the heavy hand of government time and again. So what you're talking about and what you were able to encourage, and you you drafted the language. It ended up eventually being passed into state law to encourage government, or to mandate, not encourage, I guess I should say, very specifically mandate that they behave this way, is common sense. And was there much pushback to it at that time when you championed this idea?
1: No, actually, this bill went through, I won't say fairly easily is not really the right word, but it went through the process without stumbling on that point. That was clear. And it's not, this is not intent section. This is the statute. This is when the department wants to take enforcement action, they have to do this. But what really is interesting. So we put those words in, one or more means to accomplish your goal, not saying the office is closed today. We aren't going to process, or we aren't going to help you, or it'll be too hard to think of something. This is the agent. It's the burden is on ecology to come up with a couple of options for you to achieve your goal. They may not be able to, you may not be able to do it. You may have a goal that is unattainable,
0: right.
1: They're to give you, they're to help think it, not to say, come back with, the old rock adage where come back with another rock. We'll tell you if it is or isn't the one we're looking for.
0: Exactly.
1: That's not the case here.
0: Yeah. But that's what we see happening now, because they've taken this law again that you helped draft, John. And I mean, I want to say they're ignoring it, but they have what I think is one of the lamest excuses I've ever heard of for making the argument, no, that they are still following this law. And that is basically, well, you describe it, John. They're basically saying, well, we told them no, so that was good enough for technical assistance. We told them, you're not allowed to use water that way, so stop doing it. And that's our technical assistance. That satisfies the law? I mean, this idea is now going to be going to the Washington State Supreme Court, it sounds like.
1: Yes, in the Foti case, that is one of the core issues that it turns on. And, we'll let the court handle that. But indeed, what the answer to, well, in that case, the answer to the to Foti, the farmer that wanted to do a seasonal transfer of water rights, the department said, too late. We've stopped doing transfers for the year. Too late. No help. I'm just saying it's an arbitrary deadline. It wasn't like they couldn't or shouldn't do they're called seasonal transfers for a reason, right? This is not permanent. This is for a growing season, within a year. And so that's the kind of thing. That's not technical assistance to say, sorry, we're not going to take any more this year and come back next year. That's not technical assistance. Technical assistance is, we'll let you go ahead and submit it. And if we can make it work out, we'll make it work out, or help figure out a way around. Oh, you can do this instead. Or whatever.
0: Right.
1: No. Technical assistance was, we're closed. See you next year. Just unacceptable from the statutory construct.
0: Well, and left him literally high and dry was one of his options. Then, you missed our very specific deadline by one day. We aren't going to help you. Come back next year, like you said. Well, what does that mean for a farmer? That could mean the end of the operation, potentially, depending on, how much water was riding on that and what the situation is. Where is the attitude, the spirit, of our government agency and their approach to say, we're serving the citizen. You're our boss, ultimately. You're the ones paying our bills with your tax dollars. We're here to serve you rather than to turn around and use a heavy hammer on you when you miss a deadline by one day or whatever. Again, it makes sense, but they're saying that was good enough. We said no, therefore we gave technical assistance.
1: And that's actually in the court pleadings. That's what they say. They don't go to the other part of the reach to the other part of the statute, which is we were supposed to offer a couple of ways to accomplish the person's goals.
0: Right. Never mind that.
1: So they stop with, we gave technical assistance. We said we're closed and you can't do it. And that's not, in my mind, anything that the legislature was considering when it adopted 90.03605. Not even close.
0: It's, it's been devastating for Ron Fody. I spoke with him yesterday on the phone a little bit about it, and I am wanting to get him on the program here to share his specific story, because the story didn't just end there. It went on because he was still needing to survive and figure out something. And so then they start fining him for doing what they should have been able to figure out to help him to do in the first place. And it's almost, I mean, his operation is now a fraction of what it once was. He's lost a huge amount of money over it. He's had 6 heart attacks, has dealt with stress beyond what most people ever experience just to try to deal with this, all because of this decision.
1: Yes.
0: How can these people look themselves in the mirror and feel okay about that? I don't understand that. And really, is that the best they can do as far as an argument? Well, we said no, therefore we gave you technical assistance.
1: Yeah, that's right. And it's in my mind, it's unconscionable to not go above and beyond. I mean, it's good business practice. Let's try to figure out how to make this work. There was nothing. So it was wet water, so it was water that was able to be moved, should have been able to be moved from A to B. It wasn't some abstract concept. It was a very tangible, regular transaction that could have been approved fairly rapidly because it was proven water available. And that's what's crazy is. So instead, we see this massive fine, I forget, 600 some thousand. It was reduced to only 200 some thousand. And just crazy that it would come to that when a simple, we'll help you. Let's figure out a way to get there. And maybe it's a half a day in the office, whatever. It doesn't matter. It should have been. It should have been one of the ways to achieve the person's goal that was given by the agency to that person.
0: John Stillmiller is with us right now. He's executive director of the Washington State Water Resources Association. This is not his first go around. He's been around advocating for agriculture as well as understanding and working with through around sometimes the machinery of Olympia, as crazy as it is. He's no stranger to how things work there. But this one, this is next level. And sadly, I think about the backdrop here as well with the viability crisis, that farming is now facing here in Washington State. It's been hard for a long time, but it's devastating now just in the last 5 years as you see the numbers plummet and you see our most recent numbers showing, farmers across Washington State losing nearly $400 million just in 1 year's time. That's what they were negative as far as take-home pay, and it's not getting any better so far. This is why we've called on the legislature to do something, do a lot of things to turn this around before it's too late for so many more farms here in Washington State. You add this to the list of the kinds of, it's not even regulations, but it's an approach, an administrative approach to the regulations. It's their own interpretation of the policy and the law that's ending up killing farming. For what end? What are they accomplishing by being, nitpicking on this and creating so much havoc, when I think everybody in this state should be able to agree we need food security, we need to value local farming and food production, we need to recognize that agriculture is a major economic driver for this state. All of these things we agree on, yet behind the scenes, this stuff goes on that, these kinds of things just continue to drive nails in the coffins of farms all over the state. And that's why we raise the flag on this, a red flag, to say something big is wrong here. And in a lot of other places, and these need to be addressed. This fits into that big picture of whether farming survives or not here in Washington State. This is the kind of stuff that we're complaining about and saying that is so out of whack in Washington State that may not be experienced in other states. What do you think is behind this, John? Why would they want to cause a problem? Are they just that hung up on the details of the rules, or what gives?
1: Yeah, it's philosophical. It's got to be philosophical, because everybody everybody needs to eat, right? Not even just a matter of liking. Yeah. And so we need food security. And we know that water is essential to food production. The rough numbers are 20% of the ag land in Washington under irrigation produces 80% of the product.
0: Yeah.
1: And so water is essential to feeding ourselves and the world. And so it has to be a philosophical divide that it's, we just simply don't want, and it's a disconnect. So if people really, if these regulators really understood that food is life, right, and the water is it enables that food to become, get to your table, they would have to rethink it, because we're not talking anything here extraordinary. We're saying, let us apply the water in an efficient fashion to the ground and grow the food that you need to eat.
0: What's so bad about that?
1: How can we get there?
0: And
1: we have these false dichotomies that make it so we can't do that.
0: It's crazy. And yeah, when people ask, so you farmers are complaining about how hard things are. What do you want the state to do about it? Well, this is an example of this, knock that crap off. to be blunt about it, we can't keep doing this kind of ridiculous stuff and expect a farming community, a farming economy to survive long term in the state. This is part and parcel what the problem is. And part of it is that this kind of ridiculousness gets repeated over and over and over and over and over again all over the state. And it adds up to this strangling of farming. This is why farmers are, under incredible stress, struggling with mental health on top of struggling to make ends meet, and why they're encouraging their kids to don't continue the farm. And that's the travesty, really. Generational family farming is what our farming community, what a lot of the state, a lot of our communities are built on. Farms going from one generation to the next. And now farmers are wisely saying to the kids, hey, this is such an abusive environment that we're trying to operate in. We're taking punches from left, right, and center. It would behoove you not to continue down this road. It's just too much stress. It's too painful. There's nothing but losses and struggle ahead for you. And so we see farms dropping off, and whether it's closing the doors or mom and dad retiring and kids don't take it on. This is how it happens, folks. How do we get that through to people, John?
1: That's a good question, Dylan. I think about that every day. I've been spending my last 41 years thinking of that very question. And it's that idea that we don't have criminal. So producers want to do the right thing. And this statute, back to that statute again, it was to first attempt to achieve voluntary compliance. If the department thinks there may be a violation or a potential of a violation, go to voluntary compliance first. Don't send out law enforcement with a gun. Just try to figure it out.
0: Yeah.
1: And it's not hard. It is not rocket science. It's let's work together to get there. And it probably has always been a little bit adversarial with the regulator, but it can be done. We've seen models of it.
0: Yeah. Our legislature probably needs to step in too. Our governor needs to take a different approach. I mean, they're talking about Washington's water future. These are the kinds of things that they need to get real on, because this is actually farmers trying to be more sustainable with their water resources that are available to them. And a lot of these cases where farmers are trying to do something creative, they're trying to diversify, they're trying to grow more food with the same amount of water. This is exactly what we should be doing, yet they're running into the buzzsaw of regulation and nitpicky rules and just the answer of no everywhere they turn. This is what has to change. It really, for sustainability of the farming community and our environment in Washington State. We're out of time with John Stillmiller, Executive Director of the Washington State Water Resources Association. John, thanks for your work on this. We're going to keep following this as this heads towards the Washington State Supreme Court. We're going to try to get Ron Fody on to share his story, but we know it's bigger than just his story as well. There's more connected to this, and we're gonna keep reporting on it. So thank you for being here. Thanks for the work that you're doing on it.
1: Thank you, Dylan.
0: Well, coming up, what are farm workers' rights and farmers' rights if they end up under the gun of immigration enforcement? If ICE shows up, what can and can't they do or say? Could be an important question going into this coming harvest season with the ongoing federal immigration crackdown. Gotta know the law. We're going to share part of a conversation from earlier in the week with some experts on this issue. Stay with us. This is The Farming Show. We'll be back in just a moment with that.
2: KGMI and the Pacific Northwest Media Group receive payment to present the following program. 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
0: A lot of people in the farming community worried as a result of this federal immigration crackdown that continues. We've talked about it a lot here on the program. Welcome to the Farming Show. Thank you for being with us. I'm Dylan Honkoop with Save Family Farming and Whatcom Family Farmers. The fear here is as big of an issue as just about anything. We saw it be a devastating situation for cherries last year in eastern Washington, where the fear of immigration, there weren't immigration raids on farms or packing houses of farm products, of cherries and specifically. There weren't any actual raids, but there was fear that would happen. The rumor mill was telling folks, there could be a raid at X facility, at X packing house. And what would happen was a few times nobody would show up for work that day then because they were worried about what could happen. You know, am I going to be called on the spot? And interestingly, it's not just folks without proper documents or without all the, you know, maybe they have incomplete documentation. It's folks with documents because they don't want to have to be on the hot seat either. They're like, what does this mean? What if there's confusion? What if they don't listen to me? What if they handcuff me and send me off to Tacoma and the immigration detention center there, even though I have a green card? They don't even want to go through that. What would that mean for my family if, say, dad was gone for 2 weeks? And we've heard about that happening where folks were detained and then, okay, well, they weren't going to be deported. They didn't need to be deported. They had the proper documents and they came back home. But 2 weeks later, what family can sustain that? What family can miss 2 weeks out of, you know, what could be, you know, a month or two or

0: They make almost all their income during harvest season. So that's a concern here. Cherries very similar to red raspberries. Could the same thing happen this harvest season that we're headed into here locally, where I'm based in Whatcom County? And so one antidote to that is to help people at least know what their rights are, to give them some confidence. You know, if they have documents, what they can and can't say, what would happen if this whole scenario were actually to go down, and to help folks know their rights. Not just for workers, but for the farmers as well. You own or operate a farm. What do you do if I shows up? What can I or can't I say? And there's HR implications for all of that on the other side too. So we hosted a live stream this past week on social media. Ben Tindall, our executive director, hosted it. Eamon Roach, an immigration attorney out of Pasco, was one of the guests. Very sharp guy, has dealt a lot with this stuff, as well as Enrique Gas. Tell him he is the head honcho at WAFLA, the Worker and Farmer Labor Association. We've had him here on the program many times. He's formerly with the Washington State Farm Bureau, very sharp on these issues as well. He grew up in a farm worker family, and now he deals with all kinds of farm labor issues as well in his role, so he knows a lot about this. Take a listen. You can go to our Facebook page and our YouTube channel for Save Family Farming and watch and listen to the whole conversation, but I wanted to give you the part where they really got down to brass tacks on what people's rights are. It helps to know and have a plan in advance. Take a listen and learn a little bit about what you need to know.
1: What rights does an immigrant have when it comes to if they are faced with, being detained, both as a documented individual, but an undocumented individual also has some rights to due process, et cetera.
2: Obviously anybody that is physically inside of the United States, the Constitution applies to them. So go through the Constitution, go through the Bill of Rights, go through the 10 amendments, the first 10 amendments, and, start with that. So Fifth Amendment. So if somebody gets detained, if you're a U.S. citizen or if you're here without status, you have your Fifth Amendment right, right to remain silent, due process of law. Somebody tells you, sign this or answer this, there's no requirement to do that, regardless of if you have status or not. Your Fourth Amendment right, your right against unreasonable searches and seizures. They shouldn't be able to just bust down your door and run inside of your house for no reason. So based on that, that's the discussion about warrants and where ICE or other officers can go. If a police officer just showed up to your house and kicked the door down, obviously that's a, violation of your Fourth Amendment right. Same with an ICE agent just kicking down a door, thinking that they see somebody, that's, Hispanic. Obviously, there's people from every single country in the world in the United States, and they're here legally and illegally. So this saying, okay, they're Hispanic, we're definitely going to grab them, that's also not legal. That's, classifying somebody based on their heritage. Sixth Amendment right, there's right to legal counsel. If somebody is detained, they can get an attorney. However, they don't have a right under the Constitution to have a free attorney. They can pay for their own immigration attorney. Immigration is considered to be a civil matter, typically. And so based on that, they are not allowed to be provided with a free attorney. So they have to provide their own. When somebody is walking around on the street, obviously they're in a public place. They have just as much of an expectation as anybody else to be left alone. If you are detained or if you are asked questions, there's no requirement that somebody says something. ICE agent, hey, where were you born? There's no requirement that you answer that. But if you do answer that, you essentially, I was born in Mexico. You can be born in Mexico and still be a U.S. citizen. However, you say you're born in Mexico, the assumption is going to be, hey, this person probably doesn't have status, and we're going to start the deportation process. So, most people that I have come into contact with that are in the deportation process, typically they, you know, the ICE officer asked them a question and they responded to it when there was no requirement for them to do that. And so that's, you know, disheartening. Or they, you know, had their, you know, Mexican passport on them. Oh, why do you have this Mexican passport? That's pretty good evidence that you're a Mexican citizen. So why would you have your Mexican passport on you if that's not something that you're required to have on? So, you know, those kind of ideas with the Fourth, Fifth, and Sixth Amendment are probably the best, you know, discussion of rights that anybody and everybody has. And if you are detained, you can get an attorney. You have to pay for it yourself.
1: Mm-hmm. What are some steps or tools, perhaps, that a farm employer can put in place to protect their workers? Enrique, I'll start with you, but Eamon, feel free to jump in.
3: Yeah, that goes along with, you know, and I'll start with, and I'll keep Eamon on here too, because we're talking constitutional rights, but the employer also has a right to unlawful search and seizure. You know, these are private businesses. It's not some public park or, you know, public place. So let's assume we're talking about a workplace, right, where a federal agent, an ICE agent, crosses that threshold to be able to, you know, they have some type of a document in hand that says, hey, we are here to pick up Maria Sanchez, right, because we have information to believe they're not of legal status and they were told to leave. You know, a lot of these, you hear the stories of they were in some type of an immigration detainment proceeding years ago and they were maybe told to already leave, and so now they're actually trying to track those people down, right, or they had some type of criminal record or a warrant out, and so they're going out and to these workplaces and finding people that way. So, you know, as an employer, you know, the agents are not allowed to go into public areas of your business without what's called a judicial warrant. Now, they may show up with something that's an administrative, you know, warrant, which is more just an internal federal government document that says, hey, we're here to get this person, right? And that doesn't give them access to walk around your facility right now. If they were to give access, like we talked about, we haven't seen a bunch of wholesale, wide-ranging workplace raids. It's because we don't see a lot of judges saying, yeah, you know, the federal government's not going to a judge saying, give me access to all 800 employees or 500 employees at this business, right? So they're going in maybe with a judicial warrant that says, I have allowance to come to this workplace and go get this one person or two people or an administrative warrant. And so the employer should first know how to recognize and ask for the documents that the ICE folks show up with and where they're allowed and not allowed. Some other things employers should be doing is you need to have conversations with your management and staff. There's so many times I've heard an employee that's just, you know, they see a badge, they're afraid, they want to comply, and sometimes they may cause more problems, you know, for the business and the workforce than is necessary. It's kind of like that TMI, right? Like Eamon was saying, you actually didn't have to say anything, right? It's your choice if you want to, but knowing your rights of what you're looking at, having your team trained on what to do if ICE were to show up or even call on the phone and say they want to talk to somebody, have a clear visitor policy. What does that look like, right? Like any official shows up, you should be asking for credentials, documentation, not just some fake plastic badge they bought at the dollar store, right? Like, because we have heard stories of that, of people impersonating ICE agents out there. And so asking for credentials, business cards and whatnot, and then having internally a response team, if that's one or two people or a group of people, right? Operational, HR, ownership. I would say ownership should always know if these things are happening, because ultimately they're going to be on the hook for whatever happens in their business. And so designating people that way, and then making sure you know where you're keeping your employee records, right? Where are your I-9 records? Are they filed correctly? Who has access to them? You know, is it in some dirty box that's in the production area and you're going to have to walk over there and take the ICE agent to go? Like, so you need to have a plan and making sure all of that is available. And I would guess sort of last things is stay calm and professional. Don't get combative. I've seen too many times, you've seen the stories online where these are high charged emotional times. People start getting combative and now everything de-escalates. I mean, it escalates into something it shouldn't have needed to, because this person, for whatever stance they have, they may hate ICE or hate the enforcement, and they start screaming and yelling. And the second you get physical, a lot of your rights start getting muddled, right? And now you're arrested and handcuffed and stuff like that. And so being respectful, professional, assertive, right? Like, no, I know my rights. You can be here. But, you know, keeping, you know, not yelling and screaming, because then now things just start getting very crazy. And then making sure you have access to legal counsel for your business, that, you know, an Amen can consult with businesses, others on these types of situations, but knowing what that stuff looks like and not asking questions of your workforce either, right? That's not your job to go out and enforce these immigration laws. You should not be going out and, you know, creating problems for yourself. If one worker, let's say there was ICE did show up, and now all of a sudden you go, well, how many of the rest of you are illegal, right? And you start asking those, like, don't start doing that either, because that's going to also create a whole host of issues for yourself. And lastly, I'll say make sure you're documenting what occurred, because likely this will lead to some sort of proceeding later that your business can be implicated on. So making sure you're documenting who the agents are, their badge numbers, dates and times, what occurred, what did you give over for documentation, what did they request. If they request something, they should always give you something in writing, be it an email, be it a form letter from the government. You know, them, I consult all the time with employers on this, is just because they said verbally give it to me, say put it in writing, because I want to make sure I specifically respond to what you're asking for. Yeah. Too many times I've seen employers go off what was verbally said, and either they don't give enough or they give too much, and then now it causes problems down the road.
2: Yeah, 100%. And I mean, maybe it might be time for an ICE audit or a internal audit in case you do have, you know, old I-9 forms that you've had forever and these employees no longer exist. You are setting yourself for potentially fines or other problems by having these I-9 forms that might be filled out incorrectly for an employee that left years ago. So you need to make sure that under the I-9 rules, you are getting rid of the ones that you don't need to have, that the ones that you do have are filled out correctly. So it's essentially an I-9 self-audit to make sure that you are doing what you need to do with your paperwork to make sure that you're covered as well as you can. You know, obviously, you're not a documents expert. You fill out the I-9 for the best of your ability. And if something did happen, you know, you're covered by having your I-9s and having everything filled out as it needed to be. So,
3: a shameless plug, there's some attorneys that can do that. WAFLA, we provide that as a service to members of ours, and we've actually had some take advantage of that, and we've helped them identify some things. And, you know, it's easier, you know, if we can identify it and pick it off, we can then, you know, give you a plan to clean it up and correct it. And it's not that we're hiding stuff, but you are allowed under the laws to do some self-auditing and correction and fixing things, right? So, yeah, great tip on that, Eamon. Yeah.
1: Well, that leads right into, y'all are doing beautifully as far as leading into the next area. You know, can it walk us through what are some of the services or resources or tools for both the farm owner, HR department, the farm operator, as well as for farm workers and farm laborers, the employee side? Obviously, yes, WAFLA. Are there some, you know, legal services, what legal services might be available out there, et cetera? Kind of walk us through a little bit of what are some of the available services or tools that individuals have at their fingertips and their disposal.
2: So I'm an immigration attorney in Pasco. I do a lot of employment-based immigration, a lot of professional work visas, H-1Bs, TNs for people from Mexico and Canada, and then green card processes. So people have been here or they want to come here and want to be sponsored by their employers. We do these green card processes called a PERM or a labor certification. We also do a lot of work for people doing family-based immigration processes. Came here without status, married a U.S. citizen, can apply for a green card based on that. So it's kind of a all-around, we also do some I-9 audits, things like that. Any H-2As, we send to WAFLA. They are the only show in town that you want to deal with. Obviously, there's a lot of immigration attorneys, and you got to make sure that you have an immigration attorney that you can trust. There's a big hubbub the last couple of days about an immigration attorney, the Abogada de los Milagros, her tagline was arreglar sin salir. And a lot of clients have been coming to me asking if there's anything that they can do now because they, you know, really wanted to hear that they could get legal status. They filed applications and they did not qualify for those applications. So We're trying to sort out a lot of that. So if you do find an attorney, vet them, talk to them, figure out if they're legitimate, how long have they been around? Does it sound too good to be true? If it sounds too good to be true, it probably is. Don't spend a bunch of money doing something that might be great in the front end. Oh, I got a work permit. But guess what? Now I'm in the deportation process.
1: Right.
2: It's not what we're trying to do.
3: Yeah, if somebody tells you they can help you become a U.S. citizen in 3 to 4 years, they're probably not. With our immigration system, it's probably not truthful. I mean, that's like the lucky ones, right? And I mean, if they were to promise you in 3 to 4 years or 2 years, you must know the president of the United States. Because
2: you must be married to the president.
3: Right. It probably is not happening, right? You heard the story of the guy waiting 21 years because of the way our system is built. And so, again, for your workers, for even I've had some employers taken by immigration attorneys where they have tried to help a worker get status and stuff like that, or work through a green card. And, you know, even that, we do some filing of green cards. And I mean, it's easy, a 4 to 6 year window of time, even just for that. Right. Mm-hmm. And we've had some attorneys probably, I can turn that around in a year or 2 years. I mean, a miracle worker if they can, but just it's not based in reality.
1: Yeah. Yeah. Now, I know we have one individual, Alma Jones. She asked about employers that are within a 50-mile radius of the U.S.-Canada border. Does ICE still need to provide a warrant? Eamon, I'll turn it over to you.
2: Kind of a gray area. I mean, ICE typically operates within 100 miles of the border. There's a lowered expectation of privacy within 100 miles of the border. But you are still a private employer. You know, do you have a fence around your location? Do you have signs saying, please report to the front office before entering? You know, things like that. So they might need to. It depends. Is the person running? If the person's running, then they're in hot pursuit and they don't need a warrant to go anywhere. They're following the person that's running. So, you know, a lot of ifs, ands, and buts there, but there is a lowered expectation of privacy within 100 miles of the border, and actually within any international border, which could be, SeaTac Airport is, an international border, port of entry. So, draw 100 miles around that. Draw 100 miles around Portland International Airport. So, it gets kind of questionable. But obviously, I think you need to act as if you're trying to protect yourself and your workforce.
1: Right.
2: Ask for a warrant. Treat it like you're in the middle of nowhere, 100 miles away from everything. Yeah. And then if they aren't following the law, document that. Right. And then go after them later when this case goes to court.
0: Okay, again, that was Eamon Roach, their immigration attorney out of Pasco, being interviewed by Ben Tyndall, executive director of Save Family Farming. Also in there, you heard Enrique Gastelum of WAFLA, the Worker and Farmer Labor Association, giving you a little bit of background about what the rules actually say, and hopefully that can quell some fears in the community. But it sounds like folks need to have a plan. They need to go through their documents. They need to know what they're going to do to deal with this rather than wait until they're under pressure. Again, if you want to hear that full conversation, you can go to Save Family Farming on YouTube, also on Facebook. The full live stream episode is available and posted there. So check that out. All right. That does it for me. Of course, we have a lot more Saturday morning coming up here on KGMI. Saturday Morning Live is next, followed by In the Shop, Radio Real Estate, Community Connection. 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Have a great Saturday.
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8: Hello, I'm Jerry Stewart. In our world today, there is this word, hero. Normally, when we hear the word hero, we think of someone doing something so amazing that there are parades and awards presented in their honor. But what does it really mean to be a hero? And can anyone be a hero? Today, I'm going to tell you the story of one man, one true hero, and just what it means to be a real hero. In a moment, you'll know, because you are there. Hello, I'm Jerry Stewart. It's been over 20 years now since I started doing my radio programs. How did I get the idea to start it? Two reasons. 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
9: Noah Webster, the publisher of the first Webster's Dictionary, knew a lot about heroes. He was one himself. He was a great patriot. He fought in the American Revolution, helped us win our independence as a nation, and later he helped write our U.S. Constitution. Here's what Noah Webster, in his dictionary, says about heroes. He says, a hero is someone who first shows much bravery, and second, someone who performs great deeds. Now, these two parts of the definition are no surprise, but listen to the last part. Third, Webster says, a hero is someone who lives a life of high and noble qualities. So you see, being a hero is not just about crawling into a burning building or facing down an armed robber or even fighting a war. Being a true hero is about conducting yourself in such a way, with such a high character, that people want to follow your example, to be like you. Now, some of the most powerful stories I've ever read are stories where a person stands strong, shows unbelievable courage, and conducts himself in such a way that others want to follow. Here's such a story. In 1864, during one terrible battle in our Civil War, a Union Army flag bearer by the name of Leopold Karpeles distinguished himself by an incredible act of bravery, an act so brave it won him the Medal of Honor. The date was May the 6th, 1864, and the two armies, North and South, were fighting near the town of Wilderness, Virginia. Eyewitnesses tell us that the Union Army was being slaughtered in that battle and that the Union soldiers began to run. Now, Sergeant Karpeles could have run with them, but as the one who carried the flag, his job was to rally the soldiers. And the enemy knew that if they could seriously wound or kill the flag bearer, the troops would not have the flag to rally around. But while carrying no weapon, Karpeles realized that he must act regardless of the danger. So he found the highest spot where he could stand, putting him clearly in the line of fire. And without any thought for his own safety, he began to wave that flag, shouting, "For God's sakes, boys, don't forget your colors." And the retreating soldiers, seeing him standing there in the direct line of fire, waving that flag, amazingly, they all stopped and turned from their retreat, and they fought, and the battle was saved. Flag bearer Leopold Karpeles knew his job and stood up. Regardless of the danger, he stood up. So, remember Webster's definition of a hero. A hero is someone who first shows much bravery, and second, performs great deeds. But most important, a hero is someone who lives a life of high and noble qualities, and people will follow. So, just what is the message today? An exciting thought. Anyone can be a hero, even you and me. So go out today and be someone's hero. Live your life in such a way that people seek you as their example. Leopold Karpeles did it, and so can you. And now you know, because you are there.
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19: Foiled a potential hijacking. An FBI statement out offers the barest details about what happened on United Flight 2005. ABC's Gio Benitez.
20: Federal authorities investigating after a United Airlines flight was diverted due to what the airline says was a security concern caused by an unruly passenger. The flight from Chicago, originally set for Minneapolis, was forced to land in Wisconsin. You can hear air traffic controllers informing a nearby pilot of a potential hijack.
21: It's actually a situation where we might have to close the airfield due to a potential hijack.
20: United says the person was quickly subdued by law enforcement officers on board. Once they landed, no one was injured.
19: The U.S.-Iran talks are making progress, as Defense Secretary Pete Hegseth, who met with Asian officials in Singapore today.
22: Those goalposts haven't shifted at all, which is the expectation of the American people and what we've stated to Iran.
19: Suspecting that it's the Iranians who have extra leverage in the talks, Michael Ratney, former U.S. ambassador to Saudi Arabia.
23: Since the Iranians have shown how easy it is for them to close the Strait of Hormuz, they seem to have far more leverage. And by the way, they're also seemingly able to withstand a lot more pain than the United States.
19: Rescued. Five miners trapped more than a week in a cave in Laos. Two others are missing. ABC's Britt Clenett in Hong Kong.
24: What an ordeal. You know, they had to go through these extremely narrow tunnels in pitch black. I'm told they had to pull themselves through while holding their faces to the ceiling in order to finally reach the mouth of the cave.
19: Asking the world for help with the growing Ebola crisis in Central Africa, leaders of the World Health Organization, who visited the epicenter of the outbreak, the Democratic Republic of Congo today. A government spokesman says, unlike COVID, there's no need to close borders or enact travel bans. You're listening to ABC News.
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19: More on the call for greater international support against the Ebola outbreak in Central Africa. The head of the World Health Organization at the center of the outbreak, the Democratic Republic of Congo, government spokesman Patrick Muyaya.
2: The first priority we have is to take care of those who are in front line, especially doctors and all the technical team. They are working with them, and we are providing all the material they need so they can be well protected.
19: The main preventive measure, he says, is washing hands a lot. Signing a bill banning law enforcement officers from wearing masks while on duty. New York Governor Kathy Hochul saying the measure applies to state, local, and federal law enforcers operating in New York.

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3: A challenge to the state's new millionaires tax appears to be heading to the voters this fall. Let's Go Washington founder Brian Haywood says they've gathered nearly 100,000 signatures for their new initiative in the first week of the process. The Political Action Committee needs roughly 400,000 signatures by July 2nd to place the tax repeal on the November general election ballot. Meanwhile, crews have recovered the remains of 6 workers who were missing after a massive chemical tank ruptured at a paper mill in Longview. In all, 11 people were killed in the disaster, including 3 yet to be recovered and 8 injured. It's one of the deadliest U.S. workplace accidents in recent decades. Authorities said the cause of the disaster is still under investigation. And the Birch Bay Chamber of Commerce has announced this year's annual Kids Kite Festival. From 11 a.m. to 5 p.m. on June 20th and 21st, families are invited to spend time at Birch Bay State Park for a celebration of outdoor fun. The festival will have hundreds of free kites to distribute to children and families. Admission is free, however, a Washington State Discover Pass is required for vehicle entry to Birch Bay State Park. Your forecast for today, mostly cloudy, then gradually becoming sunny with a high near 66. Tonight, mostly clear with a low around 46. 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
5: Good morning and welcome to Saturday Morning Live. Lyle Sorensen with you this morning, joined by Doug Chadwick. If you're not familiar with Doug, Doug is a retired Whatcom County Sheriff's deputy. He finished his career as the undersheriff before he retired. Doug, welcome.
6: Thanks for having me.
5: Yeah, I mean, I appreciate you coming out. Because, you know, there is a lot in Whatcom County that we really need to talk about. There are so many issues, and so many of them really revolve around and pivot around our tiny jail capacity that we've been fighting against literally since 1985-86. You know, 2 years after that jail opened, we're like, uh-oh.
6: Absolutely. It's like I said, every time I run into you, it seems like this is the topic. And when I ran into you and spoke with you the other day, you said, you want to have coffee? I said, sure. I just didn't know it was going to be here.
5: You know, it's pretty much, this is pretty conversational radio. So really, you know, this legitimately is just you and I having some coffee, and, you know, we might have a couple of other people eavesdropping. No different really than any other day at the coffee shop.
6: Yeah, absolutely.
5: Right. But anyway, so Doug, what do you see during your time with the sheriff's office? And, you know, I think for our listeners, just a quick recap of your career, because you had a very long career. You worked in all different facets of operations in the sheriff's office. And, you know, you have great institutional knowledge and great community knowledge and understanding of what's going on.
6: Yeah. Like I said, I mean, for starters, I was born and raised here. So I originally didn't, you know, I was always interested in law enforcement, and I went to, I'm actually a graduate of Western. I went, I originally wanted to be a doctor. And nice. Then I, towards the end of that, I decided I didn't want to go to school any longer and wanted to move out and get a job. And I applied with a couple local agencies and was fortunate to get on with the sheriff's office. And, again, I had a great, just shy of 30-year career there. Thoroughly enjoyed my time, enjoyed serving my community, and, like I said, got to do a lot of different roles and duties and assignments that really broadened my skills, but also got me interacting with the community in different ways. So obviously I started in 95 as a patrol deputy, And one of the first things I noticed is

0: is in fairly short order, we'd go out to some of these areas that were known for higher crime. So you would kind of focus on those because those were the ones that were getting a lot of calls from the public. And we were interacting with people. And one of the first things out of their mouth, even before you got to the point of determining if they had warrants or anything like that, they would tell you, I have warrants. You can't take me to jail. And I thought that can't be true. Well, sure enough, it was true. Mm-hmm. And that persisted for years. And it just emboldened the criminal element. And then there was a push when Sheriff Elfo came in. He pushed for a new jail.
1: Mm-hmm.
0: We absolutely had
1: his entire career.
0: Yeah, for his entire, 20-plus year career there at the sheriff's office. He even did it when he was the chief of Blaine,
1: right?
0: Kind of raising the alarm that we did not have the capacity to address public safety as it needed to be. Because again, public safety is a core function of government, and in order to part of the criminal justice system is to have a sufficient jail facilities to be able to bring people in, process them through the criminal justice system. And that just wasn't happening. So in 2004, the first jail tax passed, 0.1%.
1: Mm-hmm.
0: And within about 2 years, they built the work center out off of Bakerview.
1: And that was so a temporary interim
0: It was supposed
1: facility.
0: To be temporary until they built the new jail that would have the capacity to serve the community as needed. And once that jail work center was built, which added 150 beds, and all of a sudden we didn't have jail bookings. So we could go out, and those people that said, you can't take me to jail, actually we could start to enforce some of those laws, keep the public safe, address some of the backlog of outstanding warrants, and we saw reductions in crime in those areas. Unfortunately, that new jail was never built.
1: No, it wasn't.
0: And it was built, that work center was designed in an industrial area to be able to be retrofitted for industrial use afterwards. It's a large industrial facility that could be converted to anything. And it was to be sold, and those proceeds were used to help run future jail operations. But that never happened. So within short order, we went back to booking restrictions, and for the rest of my career, we'd been on booking restrictions. And it just, from a law enforcement standpoint, it's very frustrating to not be able to support the public and address public safety as we're trained to do. So that's kind of where we're at. And like I said, other than patrol, I worked narcotics. I worked narcotics for 5+ years at both the local level and the federal level. And so I've seen a little different section of society that a lot of people don't see because you have to immerse yourself in that subculture. And they have a whole different set of rules and morals and what they think is acceptable. And a lot of the public doesn't know that. They don't see it until they're either a victim of it or they have a family member that's going through that. And that's, unfortunately, what we're seeing now is with permissive drug laws and everything else going on, lack of enforcement, lack of ability to hold people accountable. We've now got a drug epidemic in this country, not just here locally, but across this country, like we haven't seen. It eclipses the crack epidemic back in the 80s.
1: Yeah. I mean, I kind of liken it to the opium wars of the 1800s, you know, where addiction was actually used as a political tool to weaken your adversaries. And this is kind of the reverse of that, right? At that time, that was happening to China. Now a lot of the things that are used to create, fentanyl are coming from China. So it's kind of like back at you guys. Here you go. But I think that the lack of capacity that we have had chronically for so long, I mean, it's hard to believe, since 2004, over two decades have gone by. That tax, by the way, is still being collected. It's generated in excess of $80 million to date. And, you know,
0: where is it?
1: Where is it at? And, you know, that's a nice political tool. We've got a break. You're listening to Saturday Morning Live. I'm Lyle Sorensen, joined by Doug Chadwick. We'll be right back.
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1: Good morning and welcome back to Saturday Morning Live. Lyle Sorensen joined today by Mr. Doug Chadwick. You know, we're just kind of having some coffee and talking about public safety and talking about the jail. And, you know, Doug's got a 30-year career. He's retired from the sheriff's office now, but a 30-year career in our local law enforcement. So he really has the pulse of the county. He knows what's happening. He has great perspective. Over time, right before the break, we were talking about the 2004 jail tax that never really turned into a new jail that's collected over $80 million. Here we are. You know, and it's interesting. Here we are 2.5 years past the citizens of Whatcom County saying go again. And
0: with another 0.1%.
1: 0.2% this time.
0: Oh, that's right.
1: It's 0.2% this time. And they still haven't even really figured out the size. They just changed the location, which is just, that's frightening to me because it means they haven't done jack on the other site. You know, and that's a tragedy all of its own. When that site was purchased, all of the wetlands had been dealt with. There was, you know, it was all usable. The county literally just literally abandoned it. They did no maintenance of the vegetation or of any of the site during their time of ownership. Now they've got more issues, and, you know, the critical areas ordinances or the state level Department of Ecology stuff has changed a bit, and that's part of it. But a big part of it's just neglect, honestly. And I think, really, if I had to choose a word to describe the Justice Project in Whatcom County, I would say neglect. And maybe take that a little further and say negligence.
0: Yeah, and I think I would add deferred leadership to that.
1: Yep.
0: Again, it was frustrating as a member of the sheriff's office. And again, remember, the sheriff isn't responsible for building a jail.
1: Nope.
0: That is a responsibility of the county executive with the support of the county council.
1: Yep.
0: Those are the people that need to be making the decisions. And I said it last year when I was advocating for a new sheriff's office headquarters to get them out of the basement of the jail, which floods and
1: has sewage leaks.
0: Yeah,
1: coming
0: whatever
1: through
0: comes
1: the ceiling
0: down from there. I mean, it happened almost on a weekly basis down there at the sheriff's office while I was there, and that's where my office was for the second half of my career.
1: Yeah, that's
0: so I saw it and dealt with it all the time. So I'm glad that they actually move forward and are getting folks out of there. I don't believe that's happened yet, but they're in the works, is my understanding.
1: Yeah, that's right.
0: But it's just I told the council last year, I don't believe they have, most of them have, the political will to get this done.
1: No,
0: and unfortunately, what I see is the majority of them are more worried about re-election than they are doing what they were elected to do.
1: Yeah.
0: And that is frustrating.
1: Well, and there's a group now who have an ideological bent, and they also hold a supermajority, so they are veto-proof. The executive's office can't veto anything they do. He can, but they can override it. So, it would be signaling on his part, but likely ineffective, and it's like, holy smokes, you look at this thing. I mean, it was interesting. I attend a lot of meetings, and last week, a local, in fact, one of our radio colleagues, Chris Halterman, was talking, and she's like, would you buy really expensive clothes that you knew were two sizes too small? And I think that question,
0: great analogy.
1: I think that question embodies, what we're facing here. It's like everybody knows it's too small, whether they are willing to admit it or not. And we're going to spend $205 million to build something that's too small. And it's interesting because we've kicked the can and we've deferred this capital investment in public safety. And we're not willing to step up and build more. We've put ourselves in a position, and I think I'm going to say intentionally, by people who don't want something adequately sized. I'll say it out loud. Council member Buchanan, 5 years ago, 500 beds is all we can afford. Guess what the story is now? 500 beds, and it's all we can afford. Same number, same excuse. That tells you that is an agenda driven by ideology.
0: And I believe, if you look back at the documentation, I think the price tag, if we would have built it back in about 2017, would have been a little over $100 million.
1: That's right.
0: So we
1: 650 beds,
0: right,
1: in 2017 for $110 million.
0: Right.
1: You are correct.
0: So, again, and we're having this, as you said, this ideological tug of war between services and treating mental health and substance use disorders, which we need to be doing.
1: Sure.
0: But then holding people accountable and have the ability to address public safety concerns by having an adequately sized jail. If we would have built the jail back in 2006, we wouldn't even be having this discussion. We could focus on behavioral health.
1: Right.
0: But now we're at odds, and we've used that $80 million that you talked about that's been accrued. That's been used to pay for
1: operations
0: and repairs of the jail that's falling apart.
1: Right.
0: When that funding should have been coming primarily out of the the general fund. So what yep. that did is it opened up $80 million out of the general fund for all these other programs
1: 100%.
0: That we've invested in.
1: Yep.
0: And they haven't worked. They haven't made the situation better. So why aren't we accounting the money that we have, add that $80 million on to
1: right.
0: What needs to happen to build the jail.
1: Right.
0: You have to have an adequately sized jail to address some of these other issues. And between the city of Bellingham and Whatcom County, I suspect if somebody went and crunched the numbers, there's in excess of $40 million a year going towards these service programs to help people. Yeah. And I've said for a long time, we have to find the balance between mm-hmm. grace and accountability.
1: Yep.
0: We need to help the people that want to be helped, but we also have the ability to hold people accountable. And that's just not happening. We're loving these people to death. And
1: absolutely, that's a great way to say it.
0: And it's unfortunate. And sometimes we have to protect people from themselves mm-hmm. and get them the treatment that they desperately need.
1: You know, it's interesting. I had a couple stories a couple of weeks ago. Actually, they both came in the same week. A dad called me up about his daughter, who's now in her 20s. And, you know, she's had a troubled life. She's been in a lot of trouble and addiction and all kinds of things. And she'd been booked and released a lot. Finally, she got 90 days. 90 days in the Whatcom County Jail changed her life. She's clean. She's sober. She's going to school. She's getting good grades. She's doing the things that she needs to do to be a productive member of society again, right?
0: Yeah.
1: 90 days. Wait a minute. You know, if you listen to the anti-incarcerationist, 90 days should have ruined her life forever scarred her. What I would say is that ignoring her issues and allowing her to cycle, and with very short, you know, you stay for a couple days or a week and then we boot you back out again. And we're not disrupting cycles. Our ITA laws are broken. We can't pull people off the street who need to come off unless they commit a crime. And when they commit a crime, we have an opportunity to use the law, because a misdemeanor is up to 90 days. So we actually have an opportunity for intervention and to sow good things into their life for 30, 60, 90 days to maybe catalyze some change. I had another guy, you know, who's closer to our age, actually. He's 55 years old.
0: Why do you think I'm that old?
1: Well, I'm guessing. But closer, right?
0: Mm-hmm.
1: No, I think you're probably 45, but
0: there you go.
1: You're welcome. But you know, he reached out and he was like, what changed my life was 60 days in the Whatcom County Jail. He says, I've been booked and released, booked and released, booked and released. They kept me for 60 days. You know, and I think he was getting Subutex. But he got his head clear enough that he went to a inpatient treatment after that. He's got over 400 days clean right now.
0: It is absolutely a point of intervention for some people. Not everyone.
1: Nope.
0: There's other programs that are for intervention, but
1: yep.
0: it is a resource for some people. And
1: yep.
0: you know, our friend Jenny Burton,
1: yep.
0: Google her story. That's
1: absolutely.
0: That's how she turned her life around.
1: Yep. Nope, 100%. You're listening to Saturday Morning Live, Lyle Sorensen, joined this morning by Doug Chadwick. We'll be right back after this.
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1: 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Lyle Sorensen and Doug Chadwick with you this morning, talking about the Whatcom County Jail, talking about deferred leadership, talking about jail works when we work jail. You know, it's just like treatment. It's amazing to me that if someone stood up and said, you know, our treatment programs in Whatcom County are just too overran. We've got treatment restrictions. And so what we're going to do is we're going to see how short we can make treatment, right? So, you know, let's see if we can have a 7-day program and a 14-day treatment program. And that should be really successful. We'll be able to help way more people that way. And, you know, it won't burden somebody. Gosh, you know, it won't mess up their life by making them, you know, miss too much of their life. People, 99% of people would hear me make a suggestion like that and say, you have lost your ever-loving mind, right? But you can say that same thing about jail, and that's exactly what they're saying. They're saying, look, our average length of stay is like 17 days. If we can get that shorter, right? If we can divert more people, if we can do all those things. And I'm not against any diversion or alternatives or programs as long as they're implemented and backed by accountability. But if they don't have accountability, voluntary programs, and that's what they're not really saying out loud very much about the behavioral care facility that they're going to locate off-site, is that that's voluntary. Doug, you and I have both been around people in voluntary programs. How's that work out?
0: It does. I mean, it may work for a few. I mean, I've sat on panels and discussions where we talk about the LEAD program. The LEAD program may work for some, but it doesn't work for all. There's the GRACE program. There's so many programs and services. Uh-huh. But again, it comes back to sometimes we have to protect people from themselves. Uh-huh. And, you know, they've got mental health court, they've got drug court, and it's a step in the right direction for accountability, but there isn't always a lot of follow through on that.
1: So. No, and I had a conversation with somebody this week about our recovery court. It's what they call drug court now, because wouldn't want to have a negative connotation. And it turns out that there's not a heck of a lot of accountability there either. Apparently, you can have a dirty UA, but as long as you didn't use today, you're not going to really see any sanctions there. And as long as you don't reoffend, you're not going to get booted back. And really?
0: Yeah.
1: You know, where is the accountability?
0: This whole idea of the behavioral care center came out of a trip we originally took to Nashville with quite a few of the people that sit on the incarceration prevention task force.
1: Gee, what would their bias be?
0: But that facility was not voluntary. Those people were in custody, but there was a different portion of the facility that was a behavioral care center that had, you know, it was a definitely a better environment for somebody that wanted to improve their position and go through treatment and programs and try and get to a better life.
1: Right.
0: And they afforded that opportunity, but they had to make that decision.
1: Right.
0: And they had to follow through with the program. And if they didn't, they went back to the other in custody portion of that facility.
1: Right.
0: So now we've got, discussions about we want it separate, which again, that's fine. Let's build the jail.

0: first, maybe give them all those, the Ann Deacon
1: Center, right?
0: Crisis Center is right next to the Work Center.
1: All right.
0: We can turn that over. That's what it was designed for.
1: Mm-hmm.
0: Turn that over to become a behavioral care center, which is going to be close to where it's sited for the new jail.
2: Or how about we just put it all under one roof? I mean, come on. You know, some of this stuff, we miss economies of scale. We miss economies of scale in construction. We miss economies of scale in operations. You know, when we have behavioral care and substance care and all of those, you know, secure behavioral health lockdown capabilities, when we have all of that under one roof operationally, and we have the staffing and the professionals there to do that all under one roof, it's much more efficient. You know, and we could design a facility that had a storefront kind of walk up, you know, and it could all be divided into blocks that we could use for incarceration if we needed to, or we could use it for behavioral care, depending on how the the needs are. You know, I just think something like that makes so much sense.
0: Or you could,
2: it's not psychologically pleasing or whatever, but
0: or space that's not being used for jail beds can be used for programs, vocational programs, treatment programs, programs that address the root cause of what got people in jail to begin with.
2: Right. Yeah.
0: So it comes down to, we have to start, and it starts with building a right sized jail.
2: It does.
0: And we need to stop listening to people that know nothing about the criminal justice system. Listen to the mayors of the cities that are showing up and telling you what they need.
2: Right.
0: Listen to the police chiefs that are telling you what they need. Listen to the sheriff.
2: Yeah.
0: Again, I appreciate the fact that you called me and asked me to come, but your elected sheriff should probably be here advocating for this as well. And then we need to decide what is the size of that jail.
2: Yeah. No, we do.
0: I mean, I'll throw out a number, 700 to 900 to start.
2: Yes.
0: That's where we need to be to not have booking restrictions. And we've already entered into agreements with the cities saying we're not going to have booking restrictions.
2: Yep, 100%.
0: The numbers that are thrown around now between, 450 and 600, you're going to be booking restrictions from day one.
2: Yep. Yep. The highest number that we're hearing right now is like 650 from the sheriff. There was a capacity analysis done by DLR back in 2013, and that's before people started heavily tinkering with the process and trying to grind numbers down. Just let the consultants who do this for a living, who know what they're doing, tell us what we need. And what they determined was we needed 649 beds to get us through the end of 2026.
0: We're almost there.
2: Yeah, we're almost there. And based on the number of active warrants, based on all the things, I would say that was probably a pretty darn close number. And, you know, if you take the National Institute of Corrections guidelines, they say like 3.1 beds per thousand, right? Well, if you take that, our 480 bed proposal is half to get us through 2040. We need about 960 beds. We need about 1,200 beds through 2050. It's like, look, you know, the community is growing. We need to address these things because it's not going to get better. It's not going to get safer. I've had some people who have reached out to me who have moved to the area from LA and other places, and you know, they know what they're talking about. They have lived experience in gang life and other things, and they're expressing serious concerns about Whatcom County. They're seeing increasing gang signs, and they're seeing, you know, the things, and they're going, catch and release. What is this garbage? You know, they're like, we love this place. This is a special place, but it's not going to stay that way if we continue the policies. And the interesting thing with the 480, with the capacity analysis, when you read the report, the consultants are covering their backsides because it says this capacity is based on continued policies and practices. So continued policies and practices would be booking restrictions and what I refer to as incidental warrant enforcement. We don't look, if you have a warrant, we don't look for you, but if you do something else and we encounter you, then we'll see if we can bring you in on your warrant.
0: And I assume some of that is consideration for other intervention services, which if you look at what's happening, are not effective. So we need to go back and look at what we're doing to try and help people.
2: Right.
0: Because they're not effective.
2: And the Department of Corrections is one of, I would say, probably one of the, has some of the best diversion and alternatives. They're certainly well-funded and been doing it for a really long time. You want an interesting trivia? 36% of the bookings in the Whatcom County Jail are DOC. So people who have violated the terms of their community custody or their their DOSA sentence or whatever, they're messing up. So they're doing something else either for reentry or instead of going to prison, and they're violating. 36% of the Whatcom County bookings are DOC. What makes us think that our own diversion programs that they are trying to use to justify a tiny jail are going to have any better outcomes than that? And then we won't have the capacity to pick them up.
0: Yeah. No, it's like I said, it's we need to get moving on a right-sized jail for what we need now. And the whole plan from day one, going back two decades, was to have the land to be able to add pods and capacity. And I know that those agreements with the cities, once they get to 80%, they need to look at adding. And so that they're not having to site a new jail every time. Right. So this should be the last time you site a jail, but have the ability to add on. And that's where the whole horizontal versus vertical comes in.
2: Yeah. I'll tell you one of my concerns with that whole expansion trigger thing. And I did some reading of the documents. And what I found is this. There's no mandate to do that. It triggers the process again. There's not funding attached to those expansions and those triggers. So guess what happens? We hit 80% and then we start these community conversations again. It's not you shall, you must. It's like, oh, well, then we have to talk about it again. Well, you can see what happens. So, you know, my concerns are based on the history of Whatcom County is what we build is what we are stuck with. So look around. If this is what you want to be stuck with, just, you know, maintain the status quo.
0: Yeah. Like I said, I don't envy the executive and the council. These are difficult decisions, but they were elected to make the right decisions. And that's what the public expects.
2: They're going to use funding as an excuse.
0: As a recovering county employee and lifelong resident of Whatcom County, that's what I expect.
2: Right. Well, and honestly, Doug, you know better than most everybody, right? You've got more lived experience in this field, more work professional experience in this field than just about anybody else in Whatcom County. And so, you know, when you say we need something, we need to listen to that. We've got a break coming up. You're listening to Saturday Morning Live. I'm Lyle Sorensen, joined by Doug Chadwick. We'll be right back.
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0: Welcome back to Saturday Morning Live. Lyle Sorensen and Doug Chadwick with you, talking about the proposed Whatcom County tiny jail. I saw a meme this week that called it the Whatcom County Jail and Spa. and along with that, there was a little ribbon cutting with the supermajority veto-proof council members wearing outfits that were too small. And it said, who would buy an outfit two sizes too small?
1: Again, that's an appropriate analogy.
0: Yeah, I got to give Chris Halterman credit for that one. She brought that right to the council Tuesday night and said, you know, who does that? You wouldn't, would you?
1: No.
0: No. No. I mean, I might have bought it the right size and now it's two sizes too small, but I wouldn't start that way.
1: Right. I have noticed some things in my closet have shrunk over time, but we're talking about a different issue here.
0: Yes, we are. Well, Doug, give us some more insights into this. I mean, you know, you really do have that unique perspective that most people just really don't. And, you know, you've been involved in the process along the way for decades, because this has been going on for decades. It's unimaginable to me. I've talked to a number of deputies who said, yeah, when I started, they said, don't worry about this jail. We're getting a new one, you know, and that was 20, 25 years ago for a lot of those guys.
1: Yeah. And again, I guess I have the unique perspective of I've seen it from the front line as a deputy, and then rose up through the ranks, sergeant, lieutenant, chief, and then as undersheriff, where I sat on a lot of these, you know, we talked about the Incarceration Prevention Task Force and some of their subcommittees. I sat on the Crisis Stabilization Center, which is now the Ann Deacon Center for Hope, the Behavioral Health Subcommittee, and fully supported law enforcement's role in finding that balance between race and accountability. And some of those were, you know, the co-responder programs and things that were put into place where deputies would respond in the field with mental health professionals and be able to call the resources. The LEAD program, the idea between the LEAD program was that it stands, well, it used to be Stanford Law Enforcement Assisted Diversion.
0: Right.
1: It was a program started in Seattle in Pioneer Square to address the open air drug issue.
0: Doesn't look like that's worked very well.
1: It has not. But the problem is when you interact with somebody, you're supposed to be able to take them to a service. Mm-hmm. And what we found in short order is the resources that were stood up when we tried to take them there, they said, well, are they combative? Are they violent?
0: Mm-hmm.
1: Well, not right now. But again, they're suffering from, you know, they've got some behavioral health issues.
0: Mm-hmm.
1: So that could change at any minute. And what law enforcement saw was, well, we can't take them here. Take them to the hospital.
0: Right.
1: And so these programs and these services were set up. They were supposed to be.
0: They're well intended.
1: Yeah, they were well intended as a place for law enforcement to bring somebody that was in mental health crisis or suffering from substance use disorder to provide them that the treatment and the care that they critically needed. Mm-hmm. But when they say, well, they can't come here, take them to the hospital, that in very short order, deputies and law enforcement officers stopped using that resource because they got told no.

0: Now, well, and I think that's what happens when resources are designed by people who don't understand the boots on the ground reality in the field.
1: Yeah.
0: Right. So if they actually listen to the sheriff, if they listen to the police chiefs, if they listen to the mayors, if they listened to the behavioral health care specialists, what they would have realized is that we probably need a lockdown behavioral health facility with the capabilities to deal with people who are having violent incidents.
1: Yeah. And again, part of that discussion with the new jail is having an adequate facility. I mean, the current jail doesn't have adequate medical facilities.
0: No.
1: They don't have adequate facilities to address somebody that's in mental health crisis or going through withdrawals.
0: Mm-hmm.
1: And so when they design this new jail, they do need to have that. And Chief Jones, way back in the day, used to say, and it was true, the jail was the one place that didn't say no. When we brought somebody in crisis because they were involved in a crime, but mm-hmm. we also recognized they were suffering from either substance use disorder or they were having a mental health crisis, they didn't say, no, you can't bring them here. They bring them in, medical would assess them, and then try and get them to the resources that they desperately needed.
0: Right.
1: And so, again, it's that point of intervention. It gets them plugged in with resources, and now they've got navigators in the jail to do all those things.
0: Right.
1: And that, I lost my sister-in-law in 2019 to an overdose.
0: Yeah.
1: She never went to jail.
0: Yeah.
1: She probably needed to go to jail once or twice.
0: Yeah.
1: And her mother actually said she needs to go to jail.
0: You know, I hear that from families all the time. They're dealing with children or spouses or whoever who are, you know, either in mental health crisis or substance use, you know, addiction. And, you know, when they commit a crime, the families oftentimes in these chronic cases are praying that they get picked up, that a judge gives them 30 or 60 or 90 days, because we can give you 90 days for a misdemeanor. You know, if you've got some history and you've got all these co-occurring things, maybe it makes sense, especially since we're going to build this really nice trauma-informed jail spa. You know, if we actually had enough capacity to be able to keep people there, to actually stabilize them a little bit and plug them into some programming and maybe actually create some intervention. I think we miss so many opportunities because we don't have the capacity to actually work jail to a positive outcome. People say jail doesn't work because, yeah, we're turning them, burning them as fast as we possibly can because we don't have enough capacity.
1: Yeah. And you hear that over and over from families that would thank you for keeping their child safe. They said, do I like the fact my child's in jail? No, but I know they're safe.
0: Yeah.
1: I know somebody's, taking care of their medical needs and doing what they can to provide them the resources. Mm-hmm. And when they get released, the idea is to immediately get them to those resources.
0: Right.
1: And again, that's where, you know, we have to find that balance between grace and accountability.
0: Yeah. No, I agree.
1: And again, you go out there and a lot of the folks that I said earlier, we have a drug crisis in this community.
0: Mm-hmm.
1: And it is what drives the increases in crime. It's driving our homeless population.
0: Mm-hmm.
1: I know you've had guests on here. I've been on here with one not that long ago, and I know there's been a lot of discussions both at county and city council about some of these large encampments,
0: mm-hmm.
1: but a lot of those folks are exactly where they want to be because they have access to drugs.
0: Mm-hmm.
1: They are heavily in addiction, and they don't know. They need somebody to intervene and help them. Again, that's where it comes to we have to protect people from themselves and get them to the services that they desperately need. Because otherwise, we're loving these people to death. That, to me, is not compassion.
0: I couldn't agree more. You know, I Bellingham, I think we have a really caring, compassionate community.
1: Absolutely.
0: But I think that we enable people to bounce along for 20 years 6 inches off the bottom, right? They're just kind of swimming along 6 inches off the bottom. Every once in a while, they crash. We Narcan them back to life or grab them by the back of their belt and pull them back up 6 inches off the bottom and let them, you know, bounce along, swim along, you know. And is it really compassion to pick them up off the bottom? You know, sometimes you got to let people find their bottom, you know, and then you can rise up from there. You know, a lot of times the bottom is a firm place to stand. you know? And so you help them get hit bottom and get on their feet again. And hopefully they don't stay 6 inches off the bottom.
1: Yeah, like I said, I mean, there's a lot of stories about people, again, Jenny Burton, if your listeners don't know, Google her story.
0: Read the book, The Gabriel Plan.
1: Yeah, what she is, and she's touring around the country, and it's really, it's a complete flip from housing first, because all that's doing is hiding the problem from the rest of us so that we don't have to look at it. Yeah. But that's not helping the people that need treatment for either mental health or substance use disorder.
0: Yeah.
1: It just masks the problem, and we don't see it, but... you know, we need to look at recovery and getting these people the help that they need, and then getting them to some transitional housing so they can, you know, get on their own 2 feet.
0: I toured a facility this week, a sober living, several sober living facilities this week in Whatcom County. Amazing. You know, there is some incredible stuff happening. There are some great opportunities. And, you know, one of the things that, you know, they may be looking at is what they call a safe house, right? So what happens when somebody relapses? You know, they're in sober living, or maybe they got independent, you know, trying to figure out this transitional point in place. But one of the things that always comes up is, how do we fund that, right? Because Medicaid and some of the state funding sources and things, you know, don't really address that until they're deeper in addiction, you know. So if you just kind of stumble so that you aren't eligible for sober living or whatever, then, you know, there are a lot of issues, a lot of nuances. There are some incredible opportunities, though, and I don't think people understand how many resources are really here, you know. And you get in the recovery circles, and, you know, you start talking to people, and you find out how many people are operating sober living facilities, you know, with significant amounts of capacity in Whatcom County.
1: Mm-hmm. There has been significant investment, and I've seen it, especially in the last 10 years, significant improvement in services. So there's places where people can go, but unfortunately, when it comes to voluntary treatment, there are few that take that opportunity, unless there's a life-changing event, and that may be they end up
0: in jail.
1: Yeah. As a point of intervention, and then they can be pointed to those resources and hopefully get on a better path.
0: 100%. Doug, thanks so much for coming in and having coffee with me this morning.
1: Absolutely.
0: All of our conversations aren't quite so serious, but you know what? It's good. We need to talk about important things, important issues. You've been listening to Saturday Morning Live. Lyle Sorensen, joined by Doug Chadwick this morning. We hope you have an amazing day. We'll see you next week.

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8: From ABC News, I'm Mike Dubusky. Tedros Adhanom Ghebreyesus, the head of the World Health Organization, arriving in the Democratic Republic of Congo today amidst a growing outbreak of Ebola there. He told reporters the outbreak highlights the need for more robust public health infrastructure in Central Africa.
9: Of course, more logistics support, more financial support. But while focusing on the emergency, we should use it as an opportunity to build the health system.
8: There is currently no vaccine or treatment for this strain of Ebola. Still no movement on whether that ceasefire with Iran will be extended.
10: We're now 13 weeks into this war, and President Trump has made it clear he's in no rush to make a deal, even as Americans continue to feel the economic pain. One new analysis finds that this war has already cost the average American household an extra $450 in gas and energy costs.
8: ABC News White House correspondent Selena Wang. Some good news in Laos, where one of the main rescue workers there now says 5 people who were trapped in a flooded cave are now out and in good health. Speaking with ABC News, Josh Richardson said water pumps lowered the water in those caves enough for the men to crawl and sometimes swim out of the caves.
11: We were just about to turn the pumps off when they emerged on their own. So obviously the water level was dropped low enough that they've decided to do a bit of a roof sniff and squeeze their way out through the water. And we didn't even know they were on their way.
8: Those men had been trapped in that cave for more than a week. A frightening scene aboard a United Airlines flight last night.
12: For the law enforcement, United 2005, we've communicated with the flight attendants. The man is under control.
8: After a passenger reportedly rushed the cabin of that aircraft multiple times before being detained by several law enforcement officers who were on board, that flight out of Chicago was forced to divert to Madison, Wisconsin. Federal law enforcement are investigating the incident. You're listening to ABC News.
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13: These statements have not been evaluated by the FDA. This product is not intended to diagnose, treat, cure, or prevent any disease.
8: Two New Yorkers who were on that cruise ship at the center of the hantavirus outbreak are now planning to return to the state next week following the end of their mandated quarantine in Nebraska. That's according to New York State's health department. The investigation continues into the cause of that blast at an apartment complex in Dallas, Texas, which killed three people this week.
5: Authorities say 19 of the 22 units of the two-story building were occupied by families at the time of the blast. Late Friday, authorities saying their search of the building was complete and that everyone was accounted for, and crediting fire crews with saving lives that arrived in about 15 minutes and were securing the scene before the building exploded.
8: ABC's Morgan Norwood, now one of the survivors of that blast, is suing Atmos Energy, accusing that natural gas provider of negligence. Investigators in Virginia are now looking into the actions of a bus driver as the possible cause of a deadly crash on I-95 on Friday. ABC's Andrew Dimbert has details.
17: A bus slamming into six cars on the southbound interstate, killing five people, including two children, with dozens injured. A terrifying scene in the middle of the night, with passengers trying to escape, forced to jump out of windows. Officials say the commercial bus bound for Charlotte from New York City with 34 people on board.

0: Let's Go Washington founder Brian Haywood says they've gathered nearly 100,000 signatures for their new initiative in the first week of the process. The Political Action Committee needs roughly 400,000 signatures by July 2nd to place the tax repeal on the November general election ballot. Meanwhile, crews have recovered the remains of six workers who were missing after a massive chemical tank ruptured at a paper mill in Longview. In all, 11 people were killed in the disaster, including three yet to be recovered and eight injured. It's one of the deadliest U.S. workplace accidents in recent decades. Authorities said the cause of the disaster is still under investigation. And the Birch Bay Chamber of Commerce has announced this year's annual Kids Kite Festival. From 11 a.m. to 5 p.m. on June 20th and 21st, families are invited to spend time at Birch Bay State Park for a celebration of outdoor fun. The festival will have hundreds of free kites to distribute to children and families. Admission is free, however, a Washington State Discover Pass is required for vehicle entry to Birch Bay State Park. Your forecast for today, mostly cloudy, then gradually becoming sunny with a high near 66. Tonight, mostly clear with a low around 46. 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
3: Good morning, good morning. This is Marcus from Willens Tech Auto here with Brian from Dr. John's Auto Clinic. You are in the shop here on KGMI here on this Saturday morning. It's a nice little colder Pacific Northwest day, but it's still nice outside. How you doing, Brian?
4: Doing great. Missed you last week. We had our Memorial Day show.
3: Yeah.
4: Honored a few of those from Whatcom County that lost their lives serving our country over the last couple decades.
3: Yeah, absolutely.
4: And tried to honor some cars that have given up their existence over the years. Kirk was up here from Engler Automotive, and we had a ton of calls. We didn't get through all the AMC Pacers and Gremlins and Ford Pintos and other cars that have fortunately gone away in the past.
3: Yeah, that's always nice when you have lots of callers and stuff like that. It seems to me that we get lots of callers because he has lots of stories and talks about stuff. So people love hearing what he has to say.
4: Oh yeah,
3: it seems like so. Absolutely. I don't. I'm younger. I'm not. I haven't been in the car industry or scene as long as a lot of people in the industry. So I don't have a lot of those stories. But I do have crazy ones.
4: I have stories.
3: I was gonna say we were young once for sure, and we messed around quite a bit. But yeah, it was nothing crazy. I didn't tinker with a lot of stuff.
4: Are you willing to say the worst thing you've ever done while driving a car and didn't get caught? Can you actually say it on the air?
3: I mean, yeah, there's a couple. I would say, which one? There's one time I almost wrecked my brother's 300 ZX when we were driving. So my brother had some parking tickets back in the day, and he didn't realize it, but he got his license suspended. And didn't know. And he got up, pulled over one day, and they were going to impound his car. And they, you know, it's like, did this whole, and I was in the car with him. So we switched into the whole thing.
4: That's like one of the number one reasons to try to outrun law enforcement.
3: Right. Yeah.
4: Bad idea.
3: He didn't know that it was suspended. He was like, okay, why are they pulling me over? This is kind of weird.
4: Why are they asking me to step out of the vehicle?
3: Literally, yeah, absolutely. He was like, you know, it's Christopher. You know, it was like, you know, yeah. And then we actually ended up switching cars. So he drove my Sentra for a while because he was registered to me, and I drove his Z because it was registered to him. So if I got pulled over in his car, it was fine. but yeah, it was. He's a great driver and everything. It was fine. We just switched cars and stuff, like I said. It was a very nice car. It was still in built Z factory, so 0 miles on it. It was built from still in Motorsports.
4: Sweet.
3: It was so nice. It was the white with the red interior, super rare, naturally aspirated. It was not the twin turbo. It was very fast. And yeah, I was leaving the home one day, and down there on Olson Road, and turning left onto to Mountain View, and I was like, yeah, I'm gonna put my foot into this a little bit, and man, did I put my foot into it. I whipped straight sideways, did a couple, you know, fishtails, you know, almost went into the ditch, and ended up right there at the church, the pull-off there, not very far on Mountain View, and I was like,

0: wow, that was very close. But yeah, and then there's been a couple times when, you know, we drifted around Red River Road back in the day when it was all gravel down, when it, you know, before it was all paved and everything. You know, we drifted around there, almost went into the big deep ditches a few times. But yeah, just little things like that. Typical teenage. You
1: know, my worst experiences were as a passenger, number one.
0: Yeah.
1: I can't say some of the things that I may not have done behind the wheel when I was when my frontal lobe had not fully developed, we'll say. I'll use that as the excuse. But, you know, the day I got my driver's license, it was the day I turned 16, and it was the day it snowed 6 inches in Mount Vernon. And I took my driving test in the snow.
0: Oh, geez.
1: Yeah. And when we got back to the driver's license office and we walked through the door, the guy that went and did my test, I passed with like an 82, just barely over the cutoff line at the time. And he said, "We're done. No more today. This is the one, and it's the only one. We're shutting down."
0: You lucked out.
1: I tried to, like, you know, start from a stop sign going up a hill. And when I let the clutch out on the vehicle as I went, I started sliding backwards down the hill because the road was so slick.
0: Yeah.
1: You know, I backed over the sidewalk, partially into the grass in the church where they had you back around a corner because everything was covered with snow.
0: You couldn't see
1: anything.
0: Yeah.
1: So he marked me down legitimately for doing some things that I probably wouldn't have done if it wasn't covered in the snow. But that night, you know, I went to the high school with about, you know, 100 other people and with a big, like, you know, 4-acre parking lot at the time in Mount Vernon. And everybody was doing donuts.
0: Of course.
1: And that ended poorly. No, I didn't hit anything. My the wire coming out of my alternator post shorted out, and instantly my Nissan Patrol engine shut down, and I was stranded and stuck in the parking lot, mid-donut.
0: Nice. Mid-donut.
1: And so I had to walk home, get my car towed the next morning. I'm glad they didn't impound it, but it all started off the day I got my license was doing donuts in the high school parking lot in the snow.
0: Yep, been there, done that. So
1: yeah.
0: Yep.
1: They redesigned the parking lot years later with all of these planters and other things in the way, so there's not enough open space even when it's empty to do donuts. That was probably a good idea because they had quite a problem through the late 80s and early 90s with students doing donuts.
0: Donuts, yeah, absolutely. Yeah, it's always fun. You know, it's got to be safe. You know, there's probably not too many, super young kids listening to this show. There might be, though, but, you know, just be safe. You know, all the parents and grandparents out there, definitely, you know, tell the stories of what you did and why it's not a good idea to do that. But just, you know.
1: Discussions about the frontal lobe and how it inhibits critical thinking and seeing past the tip of your front bumper.
0: Exactly. And, you know, knowing that it's going to happen. But also preparing them to understand what to do if something bad does happen while they're doing dumb things. That's the biggest thing. You know, we got to prepare. I mean, you know, it's going to happen. Kids are going
1: to
0: be kids.
1: I think a really good way to approach it with kids these days is tell them, hey, what's your favorite AI that you talk to? You know, is your Snapchat AI, you know, your Instagram AI, which AI do you ask questions to? Before you do something stupid, ask AI if it's a good idea.
0: Yeah.
1: Because in most cases, you're going to get a legitimate answer.
0: You listen to AI more than you listen to me. So if you don't want to listen to me, listen to what – that's a great idea.
1: So for younger kids, that's kind of the way I'd phrase it because they all – you know, the AI thing, you know, pops up in all their apps wanting to, you know, extract information from them. So tell them to go ask AI.
0: Absolutely. Absolutely. So let's get some stories from you guys. We want to hear from you. Get some calls in 360-676-KGMI. That's 676-5464. Give us a call if you have any stories about
1: your undeveloped frontal lobe.
0: Yeah, silly things that you did. You know, not necessarily dangerous. We don't want to hear about anybody getting hurt necessarily, but things, you know, everybody has fun and everybody has stories. So we'd love to hear from you guys this morning. That'd be amazing. We do have a couple things to talk about. One of which, I've been reading a lot of articles about just car payments. And I know we talk about car payments a lot. They're just getting outrageous.
1: I listen to it, and I know house payments are out of control. Yeah. But I hear what people are making, the amount that people are making for car payments. Mm-hmm. And to me, that's an entry-level home payment.
0: Absolutely. Yeah, it's crazy. I mean, it's more than my parents are paying for their mortgage payments. You know what I mean? So it's crazy. Monthly payments in the quarter one of 2026 hit an all-time high, cresting, many of them cresting $1,000. So essentially, $1,000 plus new vehicle payments was 19%.
1: That's
0: so one out of every five.
1: I know it's not quite there, but that's almost to like a budget level studio apartment in Whatcom County.
0: Yeah, that's crazy. You know, you can't really find anywhere to live less than $1,200 a month.
1: Yes, but that's approaching a studio apartment rent, monthly rent.
0: Yeah, in the first quarter of 2020, for comparison, this is just 6 years ago, $1,000 plus vehicle payments accounted for just 4.8% of new vehicle loans. Now it's 19%. And a year ago, it was 17.4. So it's risen by, you know, over a percent and a half.
1: Is this what they call transient inflation?
0: Pretty much.
1: I call it price ratcheting.
0: Yeah. I mean, it'll be interesting to see what happens if it comes down. But for the first quarter, we certainly didn't see that. You know, the head of the Financial Insights for Experian is where I got this information. Experian Automotive said that it's not a new phenomenon. We were expecting this, and they expect it to rise. They expect the percentage to rise. F-150 is the number one on the top 25 list in terms of the 1,000-plus payments because there are so many F-150s on the road. F-150s accounted for 5.9% of all new vehicle loans with a payment of $1,000 plus in the first quarter.
1: Wow. I guess, you know, there's a combination of factors here, and one of them is just things are costing more. There is inflationary and manufacturing pressures, cost pressures on the selling of new cars. But then you factor in the interest rates of today. And, you know, I'm just old enough to come off the end of the horrible interest rates of the 70s and 80s. And so when you look at my awareness of like home interest rates and other interest rates kind of starts to push into the 90s, and we came off that range of home loan interest rates being, you know, up to 20% in the 70s, and then dipping down my first home loan at just over 10 and an eighth. Mm-hmm. And it was considered at the time a really good home loan rate in 1990.
0: Yeah.
1: And then we, you know, went down and we dipped to like 2%.
0: I was going
1: to
0: say,
1: getting, you know, 5 years ago at the minimum level. But now we've gone back up, and the new norm is, you know, we're looking at, well, 7%.
0: Yeah, 7.6%.
1: And, you know, 8 to 9% for some car loans that aren't subsidized.
0: Mm-hmm.
1: And people have now come to the point of accepting these higher rates and considering it the new normal.
0: Yeah, absolutely. You know, the new auto loan rate is 6.39%, down a little from a year ago, 6.7%.
1: But a lot of those are subsidized rates, so there's a hidden back end cost on those to get them that low, because otherwise they'd be like 7 or 8.
0: Absolutely. And, you know, the average car payment itself, just overall vehicles, is $773 for new vehicles. Used car payments is still really high. It was like $560.
1: Insanity
0: for used vehicles, which means that people are more than likely buying and financing newer old vehicles. You know what I mean? Within 7 years, I would say, which, you know, you really see the price jump when you hit the 2019, 2018 vehicles, the prices really jump for used vehicles.
1: And I've seen more lenders, you know, giving 5 and 7 year loans on used cars, where previously they'd been like 3 and maybe 5 years, and they're pushing that. And I've seen 10 year loans.
0: I was going to say, there's
1: cars.
0: 96 and 120 month loans now. That's crazy. Crazy to me. So, yeah, we'll continue talking about this. We're going to hit a break really quick. Give us a call if you have any questions or anything. Talk about this. 360-676-5464. That's 676-KGMI. I'm Marcus from Willens. He's Brian from Dr. John's. We'll be right back in the shop.
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0: Welcome back. Welcome back. You are in the shop. I am Marcus from Willens Tech Auto in Ferndale, here with Brian from Dr. John's Auto Clinic in Bellingham. 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Let's get some calls, 360-676-5464. That's 676-KGMI, of course. But yeah, before the break, we were talking about the average auto loan payment and how outrageous they are just with costs and everything going up just in everybody's daily lives. It's just insane to me that people can afford and justify, you know, $1,000 a month, you know, plus you're spending $1,500 a month essentially after, you know, after taxes and after insurance and everything.
1: Well, imagine being, you know, say it's a, you know, a young family, you got a couple kids, you got, you know, one new car, one car a few years old, you got a house payment, you got medical insurance, you got medical bills, maybe you've got, you know, child care bills and everything else. At the cost to live, especially in Whatcom County, when you factor everything in, at how much income and how much work it takes to just survive, let alone have, you know, newer vehicles that don't have problems and other issues.
0: Yeah, I mean, I can't say that I pay myself a crap ton of money or anything, but I got a large family, you know, and we got four kids and everything.
1: I know what that costs.
0: And so, yeah, it's tough, you know, my mortgage.
1: And it doesn't end when they turn 18. I'm just pointing that out for you, just as a friendly reminder.
0: I know. I remember, it was not too long ago. I lived with my parents into our 20s. And even, you know, as we started Fat Shack and stuff, I legitimately moved back in with my parents once I moved back home from Colorado when they told me about Fat Shack, and I moved back home to start the first one in Bellingham here. And I was living with mom and dad for literally until I met Raina in 2019. And then
1: she took you in.
0: I literally started living with, I just moved in with her essentially, slowly moved my stuff in. And then we had to find a house. You know, it was the point where I knew I loved her. I knew that it was going to happen. I bought her a car, you know, that, you know, she started a new job at the school district and stuff. And it was just one of those points where, like, it was right when everything started going crazy, right after COVID, where, you know, prices really started going. And I was like, man, if we don't buy a house now, we're not going to be able to. And it was good. We got under 5% before it spiked. And, you know, my payment is literally $2,850 a month.
1: And see, I even look at that and I'm like, ouch.
0: And it's like, it was only $420,000.
1: Yeah.
0: Like, I did. Yeah. It's crazy.
1: And you know, you can't even find a home really in the metropolitan areas of Whatcom County.
0: That's why we went to Birch Bay.
1: To raise a family. And it's
0: sad, unfortunately. And $1,000, $1,500 a month just in one vehicle.
1: Yeah.
0: Is crazy to me.
1: And sadly, that trickle down effect that, you know, that's also seen in the price of new cars. We're really seeing it in the price of used cars on how much a quality used car costs these days. Yeah. I've got two

0: two kids in my family looking for used cars right now, and for what they want versus what their budget is. What they want is twice as much as their budget is, and their budget's not low.
1: No.
0: And you know, they're commuter vehicles that have to be reliable. They work in critical jobs and have to get to work through the snow and adverse weather and other things. So they have some you know, pretty strict requirements on what they need for transportation, and it's just expensive to get a decent vehicle that can do that.
1: Yeah, absolutely.
0: And then the cost of maintenance and repairs, I'm not going to hide behind
1: right?
0: that one.
1: No.
0: Our costs have skyrocketed as well. It costs an auto repair shop a lot to be staffed and equipped to properly take care of your car. And then factor in, you know, we are in Washington, and there are some taxes and fees higher than other states here, which drive up our cost even more. And then providing good benefits to your employees and taking care of good people, so maybe they can afford to buy a home.
1: Exactly.
0: It's tough.
1: So much that goes into it. There's so much behind the scenes that people just don't understand all the time, or they don't notice. You know, if you don't see it, you know, out of sight, out of mind. We see it every day. We deal with it every day. We live it every single day. And we have to pay attention to all these things. We also have to pay attention to how to take care of people and be reasonable with our pricing and help people understand what really goes into what it costs to take care of vehicles. And we'll get into it a little bit. You know, the cost of trucks is crazy. And we'll get into the longevity and the reliability of vehicles and which ones will last longer. Because that's super important nowadays.
0: Yeah, and we get into a lot of conversation about phasing work where, you know, okay, we need to prioritize it. You need to drive this car. You need to drive it now, but its needs outweigh your budget. And so, okay, let's look at the safety items first. Let's get those things out of the way so you can keep driving it and go to work so that you can afford to take care of the next phase of repairs. And so when you talk to your shop, make sure you talk to them about, okay, you said I need to spend $6,000 on my car, but I need to drive it tomorrow. Yeah. What do I have to do today so that I can continue to go to work next month to be in a position to take care of the other things before they become safety critical as well?
1: Exactly. You know, we have a customer that was just in yesterday that has a 275,000 mile CRV. Great shape. It was her parents before. They pass it down to her. It's been great, great vehicle. Still is. It's starting to leak a little bit from the timing cover. And the oil pan and stuff like that.
0: Pretty common areas on that vehicle.
1: Exactly. And so, you know, it's 01, I think, is what it is. So it's 25 years old. As expected.
0: It's a classic.
1: Yeah, dang
0: by
1: right.
0: Those numbers.
1: And it's super nice, super, super clean. And she's like, well, I'm going up into Canada and back down into Montana to go visit a friend and then back on the 8th of June. Am I going? And we're like, you're going to be fine. Don't worry about this. She's like, do I have to get it done before? Like, and those are the type of things, if you come to place like Dr. John's and Willens, we're going to give you a game plan and understand how you have to do it so you can manage it further.
0: Yeah.
1: So
0: in a perfect world, in the real world, and make sure you have AAA just in case.
1: Exactly. So looks like we got a caller, but we're going to get to a break real quick. So hold on with us, caller. We appreciate your patience. You are in the shop on KGMI with Marcus and Brian, and we'll be right back with you.
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0: 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Welcome back. You are in the shop with Marcus and Brian on KGMI, taking your calls 360-676-5464. That's 676-KGMI. And like I said before we got into the break, we got a caller on the line. Looks like we got Fred on the line waiting so patiently. How's it going, Fred? Good morning.
1: Hey, good morning. Good morning, Marcus. Good to see you back.
0: Thank you.
1: You were talking about things that we did with our cars way back when and got situations, what, you know, get in and out of. And I can go back to the year of approximately 1964, and I had a 54 Ford, and it was down at Laguna Beach, California, and us two guys were with our two girlfriends heading down to the beach for a good day and stopped at the gas station, and the car wouldn't start after we, whatever, the gas. And the fellows, this is right in the beach. They tell you about a four-lane road right outside the gas station heading both ways. Anyway, no start, two girlfriends, a car I wasn't terribly familiar with, and a gas station wouldn't loan me any tools. Oh, and so I looked at my friend and two girlfriends. I said, well, you know, we've got a lot of traffic out there in the car. Let's just push it out in the street when the signal light turns, allowing us to do that. And somebody will give us a push. And this is back in the year when a lot of cars, you know, bumpers lined up and things did that occasionally. And so we did, and the girlfriends went along with it, and we got out in the traffic, and of course a few cars by, and by golly, somebody stopped and gave us a push, and we got going, and back, and we got to the beach, no more problems the rest of the day, and it was nice, and it went along good. So that's my story on that. But I would like to say one thing briefly, Memorial Day, that left off last week, if that's okay.
0: Yeah, go ahead.
1: Okay, well, I want to give credit to the Merchant Marines, which is where I left off last week. They very seldom get recognized, along with the Army, Navy, Air Force, and the Marines. But these guys, you know, if we didn't have them, we probably wouldn't have had a D-Day in England and going over to Germany like we did with all the stuff that they needed and all the many ships that were sunk getting it to them. And so my thanks is to that, and thank you for your program. Give a moment to maybe recognize people like that. And hey, can I ask one more thing? Can I say hi to somebody on your show?
0: Go for it. We love shout-outs.
1: Hey, Mike, I'm coming tonight. See you later. Thank you very much for your show, and bye-bye.
2: Thank you, Fred.
0: Thank you, Fred. Thank you, Fred. Appreciate that, man. Yeah, and it's super important to remember not only why we're here, but, you know, how we got here, the brave men and women that, you know, sacrificed, you know, everything they have and everything they believed to essentially give us the freedoms that we have and make it so we can do what we do for the community and everything. It's extremely important. You are absolutely right, Fred. So coming from a big military family, my grandpa was a drill sergeant. My grandma's a retired colonel in the Army and stuff.

0: stuff. So it means a lot, Fred. We appreciate that. We, as in, you know, Army families and stuff. I was not in the military. I'm just going to say that. So, but yeah.
1: But I bet your grandma kept you whipped into shape.
0: Oh, yes, she did. You know, that's where I, you know, not only my parents, you know, my work ethic and everything, it's where my core values and my morals really come from. You know, it's just one of those things to where I was raised to be a good human being, be helpful, and make an impact on this earth. So
1: absolutely.
0: That's what's most important. So appreciate that, Fred. Appreciate that. But yeah, let's get back into it. Like I said, we were talking about loans and the cost of everything and it being just atrocious out there right now. The biggest question I see people asking in the shop and stuff when they are looking for newer used vehicles, what's going to last me the longest? You know, and we talk a lot about the small cars, the hybrids, the little Toyotas, the RAV4s, the Camrys and stuff like that. But we don't talk a lot or haven't a lot lately about trucks. And trucks dominate the market, especially for places like us. Whatcom County is very blue collar. You know, a lot of people use the trucks for what trucks are actually designed to be used for.
1: Yeah, work vehicle,
0: exactly.
1: Tow vehicle,
0: and so
1: load
0: it's,
1: vehicle.
0: It's really, really important to when you're spending the money, and we'll get into the financial part of it a little bit. When you're spending that kind of money to find something that's going to last 250,000 miles or more, you know what I mean? So it's very important. It says in 2023, the average pickup truck had a 25.9% chance of reaching 250,000 miles. Last year, 2024, that number dropped to 19.4%.
1: That's crazy to me, where you're looking at it and saying only 20% of these vehicles will make it to 250,000 miles.
0: Yep.
1: And I know some get lost in accidents or other things, you know, catastrophes, acts of God, you know, you name it. But those aren't huge numbers.
0: Mm-mm.
1: Those that don't make it to 250,000 miles, there's kind of two pathways. One, there's a quality control issue, and these are not quality vehicles.
0: Yep.
1: Or number two, which is, you know, probably a huge factor, they aren't cared for.
0: Yep.
1: They don't get the love that they deserve.
0: Absolutely.
1: Especially given the investment that people put in them.
0: Absolutely.
1: If you're going to put that much money, you can put up $80,000 into a vehicle or $100,000 into a vehicle. You better love that thing and treat it like you love it.
0: Yeah, exactly. You better do the maintenance and do it often and do it early. And that's the biggest thing. You know, in 2025, last year, the average truck decreased again. Guess by how much? To 13%, from 19.5% to 13%. Only 13% of trucks in 2025 were over 250,000 miles.
1: Wow.
0: And that's 400 million vehicles that were surveyed, by the way. That's a lot of vehicles. That's a huge, huge market pull to see. It's not just a small share of vehicles. It's a very large share of vehicles. And this comes from IC Cars. I think they probably use Carfax and other reporting agencies, the same ones that we report to when we do our services. And at a glance, it won't surprise you that, you know, the Ram 3500 tops the list at the most reliable, the best chance, almost 40% chance of reaching 250,000 miles. That's three times higher than the average truck.
1: And I think that's getting closer to the figure that I would expect.
0: But. Yep, absolutely. And the Tundra is very close, 30%. Then you go down to the bigger Fords, the F450 Super Duty, 28, Tacoma, 25, Sierra, 22. The F250 and F350 are right about 18%. Chevy Silverado and Ram 2500 are 17%. Silverado 2500, 16%.
1: So right now, these aren't daily drivers, but
0: no.
1: These are vehicles in my family that we have yep. use for different functions or my business. I've got a 2003 Ford truck that I got from my dad that has 225,000 miles on it.
0: Mm-hmm.
1: And he bought it new, bought a yep. new truck in 2017. This thing sat and got a little lot rot before I got it, but it's yep. all whipped back into shape. But 223,000 miles. And then a 2002 F350 7.3-liter diesel with 308,000 miles.
0: Exactly. And that's right where those trucks should be if they're well cared for and everything. I will say the next one on the list is less a utilitarian vehicle, the Honda Ridgeline. 14.7%. So it's right about average. That right there, the 13%, is the average truck, you know, the average truck that makes it over 250,000 miles. Then you get into, like, all the F-150, that size trucks, the Silverado 1500, the Sierra 1500, the Nissan Titan, the Grand Canyon. Now we're down under 10% of the vehicles when you get to the Titan and the Canyon. Colorado.
1: I'm surprised the Titan hits 10.
0: Right? 9.9. It didn't quite hit 10.
2: Okay, there we go.
0: But an F-150 is down 5.9%.
1: That is surprising.
0: Of the F-150s make it over 250,000 miles.
1: Well, I guess when so many of the newer ones are 3.5-liter twin-turbo engines, yep. That explains why they don't make it.
0: And then another one, the Frontier, 5%. 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
1: That sounds
0: miles.
1: About right.
0: Yeah, absolutely.
1: Sounds about right. 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
0: Exactly. 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
1: Ouch.
0: All the cam and lifter problems and stuff. 3.5% of all Ram 1500s make it to 250,000 miles or more. 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
1: Those are some important quality issues when
0: yes.
1: you're looking at buying a used vehicle, much more than JD Powers or other things out
0: yep.
1: there where they rate vehicle quality. 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
0: 400 million vehicles surveyed.
1: Yeah.
0: So that's pretty huge. So we're getting into a break real quick, and then we're going to get into another caller, it looks like. So we'll be right back. This is In the Shop on KGMI. 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And like I said, we'll be right back with you.
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0: back. Welcome back. Getting you back here with some awesome tunage. We appreciate that. The music has been spectacular this morning for the show, so I really appreciate that, brother. And looks like I said, this is we're on in the shop on KGMI. I'm Marcus. He's Brian. And like I said before we got to the break, we're gonna hit a caller. We got Paul on the line. How we doing, Paul? Good morning.
1: Hey, I'm very good, guys. Thanks for taking my call.
0: You're welcome.
1: Listen, I'll just outline the scenario that we're going on with the vehicle. It's a 2008 Toyota Prius, 189,000 miles, and we've got confirmation that the hybrid battery is gone. And so we're going through all the, you know, the rebuild, to put in the new one, doing the best. We've done all the research we can do, and we're still undecided what to do with the vehicle. Should we replace it or just try to start with another vehicle?
2: So what are you looking at for putting a battery in there? Are you looking at putting in a new Toyota from Toyota battery pack? Are you looking at an aftermarket battery pack?
0: Or
2: are you looking at trying to rebuild or refurbish yours?
1: Well, you know, we've gotten the numbers and the prices for, I mean, you can get a battery right over the counter at Toyota, and you've got the core charge and stuff like that. But we've also found somebody who said, I can fix the cells on the battery, and for a much less expensive price, and we think we're going to go that way, give the guy a chance, because those batteries have been around for a while, and I believe somebody can fix them.
0: Yeah, absolutely. So, is it a local guy?
1: Yes, it is.
0: If you don't mind me asking, what's their name?
1: You know, he goes by the name of Vlad.
0: Okay.
2: So, we for years rebuilt batteries from that era of Toyotas, and we started reaching a point with the battery cells that are in there that you already have at least one cell, and it's probably multiple cells in that battery. There are 14 pairs of cells in there for a total of 28 battery cells, and all it takes is one cell in one of those six-cell battery packs and to have a problem that will cause that battery to be flagged as bad and the car won't function properly.
0: Mm-hmm.
2: So the risk in rebuilding the battery is that you reuse your other cells, or they put replacement batteries into that pack that work for a while, require constant discharge and recharging balancing, and for how long you want to use it. If you're looking at getting a year out of the vehicle, I think that refurbishing is a decent way to go.
0: Yeah.
2: If you're looking to get 3 to 5 years out of that, hands down, get the new Toyota battery. I've installed dozens of them. Their price is affordable. Their warranty is excellent. And they will last longer and perform better and get better fuel economy than your rebuilt battery.
0: Yeah.
2: There are also companies that will drive up here from Seattle in a van. They'll swap your battery out in about 2 to 3 hours in your driveway and give you a warranty on it. The risk with that, and I've had multiple customers go that route, they'd have to send the van up with a replacement battery when their refurbished one fails. And every one of my customers that's had a battery replaced under one of those service programs has had that replacement battery fail in warranty. Now, they had the warranty, but they had to get it serviced again. If you want long-term reliable use out of the car and that's your goal, get the new Toyota battery. They're all new cells, all 28 of them.
0: Yep.
1: You know, another thing that plays into the decision-making, it's an older person. She just happens to like the car. She drives less than 5,000 a year.
2: Mm-hmm. That lack of use is harder on the battery pack than daily use.
0: So that refurbished battery pack is not going to last as long as it normally would if you were driving the Prius as it was normally intended to drive.
2: They don't like to sit.
1: Yeah. So, you know, all right. So you're talking about the high dollar amount for the repair, or actually our other intent is, you know what, we're going to do the low-end repair. put the and try to sell the vehicle. At least we can get some money out of it.
2: Then I would do the now. If you're going to sell it, do the least expensive one or sell it as is. The price points you're normally looking at are like $1,200, $2,400, and $3,600. Rebuild yours, install a refurbished, ready to go one, or put a new one in there. And those are those should be the price ranges you're hearing is in the low thousands, the mid 2000s, and up over 3,000 for a new one.
1: That's exactly correct with the numbers.
2: Yeah, I've got some pretty solid familiarity with this. If you brought that car into my shop, I would no longer rebuild your battery because of age. I don't install the refurbished ones because of the issues people have had. I would sell you a new one, and that would be my recommendation. If you wanted to take the alternative pathway, then you're free to do so. And there's nothing wrong with that, but for me as a professional wanting you to have a good, reliable car, I'm going to fix it right.
3: Yep.
1: You know, my last question is, you know, is it sensible to put $4,500 into a $5,000 vehicle?
2: To drive it for 3 to 5 more years? Absolutely.
3: Absolutely. Absolutely. You're going to go buy a $5,000 vehicle and then have multiple $1,000s of work possibly on that. So you got to think about, you know, putting 45 into it. You might be putting double into a new car purchasing and maintenance and get it up to snuff.
1: Yeah, no, even shopping for used cars, we can't find anything reasonable less than that $5,000 mark.
2: No, you're looking to get what you want to replace that. I guarantee you, you're going to be spending 18 to 20.
3: Yep.
1: Oh, sure. Yeah. Okay, well, I listen to your show every week, and I think it's wonderful. I always refer it to people, and I'm surprised I got in so easy.
3: Yeah, it was a chill day, so we appreciate
2: it. We moved you
3: Paul.
2: Up the list.
3: Yeah, we high priority. We saw Paul on the list, and we moved you to the top. So,
1: hey guys, thank you very much. And so I'm gonna, I've got the names of your shop, but if you repeat them again, I want to write them down because mine might have you guys do the job.
3: Yeah, absolutely. Brian's is Dr. John's Auto Clinic, and he's in like the Dealer Row area over like on Kentucky and Bellingham. And then mine is Willens Tech Auto out in Ferndale, right by like Chihuahuas and Little Caesars.
1: Yeah. Okay. Hey, again, thank you very much, guys.
3: You're very welcome, Paul. Appreciate you, buddy. Yeah. And we're going to hit a break real quick, and then we'll be right back with you. Like I said, I'm Marcus from Willens. He's Brian from Dr. John's. We'll be right back with you in the shop on KGMI.
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0: Welcome back. Welcome back. We are in the shop on KGMI. Rounded out the show. Gotten a couple callers here in the last little bit. Talking about pickup trucks and the cost of everything. But let's get to Larry on the line, waiting so patiently. We got, how's it going, Larry? Good morning.
1: I'm doing well. Nice to talk to you guys.
0: Good to have you.
1: So I missed part when you were going through your list of trucks. But my son and I have twin trucks. We have 2011 Ford F-350s, long box duallys, crew cabs, 6.7 diesels.
0: Mm-hmm.
1: I'm at 160,000. My son's at about 170.
0: Mm-hmm.
1: I have put in a new steering box, two starters, AC pump, AC condenser, and just recently had to replace all of my injectors. I've put over $10,000 under the hood of this truck,
0: mm-hmm.
1: and my son has not done a single thing to his.
0: Yeah. Yeah, you just never know. Brian was talking about that a little bit ago.
2: What I'm hearing is that it sucks to be you.
1: Well, we have eight, between the two of us, we have eight trailers.
0: Yeah.
1: We have from a 8-foot utility up to a 40-foot 5-horse gooseneck. So we need the big trucks and we need the power. But you know what? I'm at the point with mine. I'm about ready just to drive it off a cliff and go replace it with something else. Yeah.
2: You're really you are much more typical than your son with what you've had to do to your vehicle.
0: Yeah.
2: Those diesels are expensive to maintain. They do have expensive problems, and they're just expensive to buy to begin with, and they continue to be expensive. On the flip side, man, isn't it nice pulling that loaded fifth wheel over the pass
0: and not feeling it at all hardly?
2: So that's part of it. When I find somebody looking to buy a truck, and let's say your guys' trucks are almost identical, and somebody's looking at your son's and they're looking at yours, at looking at buying one of them, and I start asking about, well, what's the maintenance history? What's been done to them recently? What repairs have they had? I would be telling somebody looking at buying your truck or your son's truck for the same price, I would be saying, you know, I'd buy Larry's truck because he just spent a bunch of money on it. He's frustrated with it, but he's invested all this extra money, so you don't have to. If you buy his son's truck for the same price, you're going to have to do all that stuff Larry just did pretty soon.
0: Because they're common problems. They're problems almost everyone have.
1: My son recently moved to South Dakota.
0: Yeah.
1: So we had three diesels pulling three trailers.
0: Mm-hmm.
1: Billings, Montana, pulling to a fuel pump. And went to leave, and my starter went out. It was dead. I went through almost 4 gallons of DEF on that trip, which when I got back was, okay, let's see what's wrong with this. And it was a complete injector malfunction, so it was, you know, I wasn't doing well on fuel economy.
2: And that could explain being harder on the starter and a lot of things.
0: Yeah.
2: With the injectors may have had an issue for a while, and you're doing all the secondary problems they created.
1: Yep. So, yeah, driveway to driveway was 1,450 miles. And, you know, as soon as I got back, my truck was in the shop. And, $6,000 later, now it seems to be running fine.
2: I don't know, and that sounds pretty affordable for a set of injectors in there too. That's not too bad.
0: No, absolutely. You know, diesels are super expensive to work on, super expensive to maintain. But man, they're $120,000 to buy a good one with the stuff that your truck might have. You know what I mean? So that it's you got to weigh your costs.
1: I had an 07 that I totaled. And I replaced it with this 2011.
0: Mm-hmm.
1: And, you know what, I really do like this truck. But, yeah.
2: I think the 6.7's a better engine than the 6-liter the older
0: one
2: probably had.
0: The 6.7's one of the best ones besides the 7.3.
2: In the end, I like my 7.3.
0: Yep.
1: Yep. I had one of those, too.
0: Absolutely. All right.
1: Thank you, guys. You do a good show.
2: Thank you, Larry.
0: We appreciate that, man. We really, really try, yeah. So... it's just one of those things. It's fun to talk about these topics. We got a few calls about it and stuff like that. It just really perks people's ears up when they hear things like this, the cost of everything, and then just the true cost of of what it takes to get a vehicle to 250,000 miles. So we'll talk
2: trucks
0: a little
2: bit
0: more.
2: Trucks with big payments take big repairs.
0: Dang right. But they're worth it usually. So appreciate you guys. Thank you for listening. This has been In the Shop on KGMI. I'm Marcus from Willens Tech Auto. He's Brian from Dr. John's Auto Clinic. And we'll talk to you guys next week.
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4: From ABC News, I'm Mike Dabusky. The polls are opening in California, where early voting in the state's primary elections begins today. ABC's Monica DeAnda reports from Los Angeles.
5: Hundreds of vote centers are opening up all across SoCal. Here in Orange County alone, 191 voting centers will open up starting at 10 o'clock this morning, welcoming any voters to come on over, drop off their ballot in person, or cast their vote in person. So you have options. You got to get that done today and avoid the rush.
4: Five other states, New Jersey, South Dakota, Iowa, New Mexico, and Montana all hold primary elections this week as well. The head of the World Health Organization, Dr. Tedros Adhanom Ghebreyesus, touched down in the capital of the Democratic Republic of Congo today, where the Ebola outbreak is playing out.
6: Community ownership is important, and that's why we're here, to discuss with the community, to see how the response is running, and if there are challenges, to help.
4: The DRC's Minister of Communication says the country dealt with many previous Ebola outbreaks and is equipped to get this outbreak under control. Still no word on whether President Trump is going to extend the ceasefire with Iran. Defense Secretary Pete Hegseth speaking while on a trip to Singapore today.
7: This is a high-stakes negotiation. We've got the best negotiator in the world leading it. Iran may not want to give up their nuclear ambitions, but we believe at the table they can and will over time, given the right set of incentives.
4: And more trouble in the skies.
8: Federal authorities investigating after a United Airlines flight was diverted due to what the airline says was a security concern caused by an unruly passenger. The flight from Chicago, originally set for Minneapolis, was forced to land in Wisconsin. United says the person was quickly subdued by law enforcement officers on board. Once they landed, no one was injured.
4: ABC's Gio Benitez. Authorities say that passenger appears to have been going through a mental health crisis. You're listening to ABC News.
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9: These statements have not been evaluated by the FDA. This product is not intended to diagnose, treat, cure, or prevent any disease.
4: President Trump says he's walking away from the Kennedy Center after a recent legal setback, as ABC's Olivia Rubin reports.
13: A federal judge ruling the renaming of the iconic Kennedy Center to the Trump Kennedy Center was illegal, saying only Congress has that power. Also blocking the closure of the center for renovations, the judge actually ordering Trump's name be removed from the building within 2 weeks. Trump responding in part that the judge should, quote, be ashamed of himself and that he now has no interest in continuing his efforts with the center, saying he would transfer power back to Congress.
4: Fewer Americans are smoking, according to some new preliminary findings from the Centers for Disease Control. A survey of more than 24,000 adults found just one out of every 11 of them said they were current smokers, an all-time low. Compare that to the mid-1960s, when the number was over 40%. As for electronic cigarettes, the CDC found their usage stayed steady in 2025, with just 7% of those surveyed reporting regular use. Yet another cool spring weekend for much of the Northeast. ABC News meteorologist Brittany Bell has more.
14: We're taking a step back when it comes to temperatures again across the Northeast, and the wind is making it feel even cooler. Also, a wind advisory along coastal sections of New England. When it comes to winds gusting up to 30 to 35 miles per hour today, still breezy on Sunday, but at least winds won't be as strong.
4: Seasonally cooler along the West Coast as well. Mike Dabusky, ABC News.
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0: 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Admission is free, however, a Washington State Discover Pass is required for vehicle entry to Birch Bay State Park. Your forecast for today, mostly cloudy, then gradually becoming sunny with a high near 66. Tonight, mostly clear with a low around 46. Adam Reddicker, KGMI News.
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3: Good morning and welcome to Radio Real Estate. Lyle Sorensen and Rick Todd with you this morning on this lovely gray, almost June Saturday.
4: Yeah, Lyle, here we are in Palm Springs.
3: Hold it.
4: Well, actually me.
3: I'm like, wait a minute. Did I teleport?
4: yeah, Lyle. One of the things about, you know, doing the show together is, you know, we're great friends and we walk through life together and we experience, you know, all the wonderful moments and all the tough moments. And, you know, this, so our listeners who, you know, just have been following us in this journey that, you know, my dad passed away on Tuesday night. And it's this complex emotions of, you know, complete heartbreak and extreme gratitude unto God. But, you know, it's just one step at a time.
3: Right.
4: And, you know, part of life is saying goodbye. And, it's so hard, but man, I'll tell you what, I'm so thankful that Terry Todd was my dad.
3: Yeah, sorry, buddy.
4: I know.
3: That's a hard thing.
4: And I share that, Lyle, because I know that there's many listeners, you know, right now that knew my dad and love my dad, did business with my dad,
3: mm-hmm.
4: Did real estate with my dad, and my dad listened every single morning. And, you know, it's one of those things that my dad, you know, would say, son, you have a radio show to do. So go do it. So here we are, Lyle.
3: Here we are. Go do it. Would you? Come on.
4: Let's go do it.
3: All right. I like it. You know, I want to say I'm super sorry for your loss, and that's a tough one. It really is. Not looking forward to that day. Anyway, moving along, Whatcom County Real Estate is so darn consistent. 99 new listings this week in Whatcom County. Average list price $784,274, about $404 a square foot. Compared to 44 properties that received acceptable offers this week, average list price of those properties, $661,000, about $371 a foot. Average price reduction before those listings came in about 1.2% or about $7,700 this week. Average days on market of the properties that received acceptable offers in Whatcom County this week, 58 days. So, but that's the average, but that gets tempered with nearly half, 21 of 44, so 47

0: almost 48% of those were on the market for 2 weeks or less. But here's the story behind the story, or as Paul Harvey would say, the rest of the story, is that the average price of those 21 homes that received acceptable offers this week, $574,000. So the homes that are receiving offers are better priced, right?
1: Yeah, absolutely. I mean, when I think of a price range right there, that is what I would call, and I'm not trying to quote Hall & Oates,
0: oh, no.
1: But that is making our dreams come true price right there.
0: Right. So there we go. If we look back to last year this week, unbelievable. There were 99 new listings, the same amount. There were more offers accepted last year, though. There were 62, and they were a little bit more expensive. The amount of those, though, that were 2 weeks or less, there was 19 last year. There was 21 this year. There we go. You know, it's this good, stable market. You know, you look at the rates, we're almost half a point less than we were last year at this time. We're at 6.5% on a 30-year fixed on average. So, you know, things are good. We've got nine more choices this year. We've got 914 choices this year compared to 850 choices last year. Our days on market are trending very similarly, though. We've got 82 days on market average overall in Whatcom County versus 75 last year. So, again, very stable, slight differences, but very stable market going forward. So, you know, it's good news, I think, all the way around. It, like we talk about stability and predictability, all those things that build confidence and build volume, everything's there. You got more choices. It is, you know, as a seller, you want to be more competitive because it is a bit of a buyer's market. There is good value in the market. So you are competing for those buyers as we bring on nearly twice as much inventory each week as the homes that go under contract.
1: Yeah, there was a point, you know, last year when the interest rates were, you know, I suppose that sellers thought were, you know, the interest rate was high, that they were praying and wishing and hoping for a 6.5 interest rate.
0: Yeah, and now they're hoping and praying and wishing for 5-something. It's funny. I had a bunch of those conversations this week,
1: right,
0: with some of our colleagues and with some others as well. And, you know, and it was like, yeah, you know, I just really want to see rates in the 5s. And I'm like, well, wish in one hand. Anyway, you know the drill. These are good, historically great, solid, stable rates. We're not stomping on the gas. We're not stomping on the brake. The economy's chugging along in a very consistent kind of way. So, yeah, it's healthy. It's good. There are great opportunities. I was out showing homes this week, and there are some amazing opportunities out there, some incredible values in existing inventory and in new construction right now that definitely are worth taking a look at. It's amazing.
1: Well, Lyle, you and I, all our colleagues, every single, you know, real estate profession listening right now understands that at that 6.5, you know, percent interest rate, there is that kind of a little bit of that no man's land. But the moment there's a 5 in front of that interest rate, sellers are going to bump their price.
0: There we go.
1: And that is the dance. That is the dance that we're all doing. But right now, like on American Bandstand.
0: See, now I wish, you were in studio because, you know, if you're dancing, I...
1: I got to see
0: the Rick Todd interest rate dance.
1: Well, they'd ask the audience members, "Well, hey, what'd you think of that song?" It's like, "Well, it's got a good beat and we can dance to it." And that's really where the interest rates are. I mean, nothing crazy, but it's right in the pocket. And it's right in the pocket for buyers and seller.
0: Right.
1: You don't see sellers, you know, bumping their price because of the interest rates. You see these civil conversation and dialogue about the transactions.
0: Yeah. Well, I mean, it's important, you know, you can't stress it enough. And the more things change and the more technology that impacts the market and the more new trends and all the things, you know, the basics, the fundamentals hold true. And price, location, condition, those are the things that help the market to determine what the price is going to be. You know, the only thing really as sellers you get to choose is where you're going to start. And you can agree or disagree with what the market brings. But those are really the questions. Those are the inputs that we get to have. And, you know, sometimes it's like, okay, so do we want this to be a long, painful process and try to squeeze all the juice we can out of that lemon and hope it doesn't dry up while we're waiting to squeeze it? Or do we start in a more competitive position and make somebody else's lemon dry out?
1: Yeah, Lyle, and there's so much information out there, and part of it is it's very difficult for the general public to understand how to interpret the information they get online. Some of it is really bad.
0: What?
1: Some of it is okay. But I think that's a great conversation that we're going to have after the break about technology and real estate.
0: Yeah, we can do that.
1: So, hey, when we come back, let's talk more about that. Hey, listen to Radio Real Estate right here on KGMI.
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0: Welcome back to Radio Real Estate. Lyle Sorensen and Rick Todd with you this morning. Before the break, we were kind of talking about things, you know, the market and everything. And you know, one of the things that comes up often is technology in real estate. And, you know, there's always the newest custom tools and means of reaching the public with information about properties that are for sale or in transaction tools or database tools or whatever. And so, you know, with the influx of AI and all of the things, we're seeing some interesting stuff.
1: Yeah, absolutely. I mean, we are, you know, one of the things about our industry, Lyle, is that we are continuing doing education, and a lot of that education now is you know, it's kind of, you know, it's focused on technology, because whether we like it or not, you know, that's where our culture is going.
0: Oh, and those are tools, right? I mean, they're tools that leverage time.
1: And one of the things, Lyle, is that a lot of the, you know, we have inside information, you know, about properties and things like that that the general public doesn't get. And one of the, I think, most useful tools and most misleading tools, you know, are these, you know, it's like, can I say it? I mean, it's like Zillow, because Zillow's just gone through a formulated, you know.
0: It's all algorithmic, right?
1: It's all algorithm. It's all a formula. But as we know, not all square footage is created equal. They can only do so much. They don't know. There's that. It's not, you know, updated. There's not this understanding about the property, whether it's good, bad, or ugly, you know. And I think what has happened is there's really been a, how do you say it, like a real shift into, for some people, not all people, but depending on what, you know, kind of depending on the information they get, you know, over the internet. but they have a kind of a rude awakening when they see, you know,
0: when you look at properties in person.
1: Yeah, you look at a property. Yeah, totally.
0: Like, well, and, you know, one of the trends we're seeing, and everybody's seeing across the board in different places and in different ways, but we're seeing the use of artificial intelligence. Yes. In real estate, a lot of photos are AI staged. And so they'll upload the original photographer's photo, and then they'll use AI to put furniture in the room and all of those things. And, you know, I mean, there have been lens tricks forever, right? Properties always look bigger in the photo until you get there. And, you know, that's one of my funnest thing of working with buyers is taking out a new buyer who really hasn't looked at a lot of photos and then followed up by looking at the homes, right? And you show up at a home that looked spacious and the kitchen looked big and everything's like miniature. And the looks on their faces when they realize the impact of camera lenses on their perception when they're looking online, everybody usually has some pretty good laughs about that.
1: Yeah, and it's funny because part of it is you really don't know. It's like, this is a terrible analogy. Are you ready? Terrible analogy.
0: Okay. Rick Todd's terrible analogies.
1: I know. I've never experienced this, but I would say that sometimes you can kind of make the analogy between people looking at homes online and onto kind of like online dating, right? And it's like this person is going to meet this person for a date, and they're like, really? No, that's not what you look like online.
0: Right? Yeah, or this they're,
1: Right.
0: Their 20-year-old glamour shot that they put online. It's like, you think you're looking around going, wait, where's your daughter? Did you bring your mom?
1: Right, right.
0: Your daughter couldn't show up for the date.
1: But it's so true. I mean, you will see like houses and you're like, oh, wow, that's a beautiful living room. And then you're like, I did not see that big, spot in the carpet on the picture online.
0: Occasionally, the photography actually makes the home look worse than reality. And those are amazing. I bought a home like that one time. The photos were terrible. It just didn't show well in the photos. And you got there and it was like, oh, this is really nice. It's like, wow, this is way better than the photos, which, is good in some ways and bad in other ways.
1: But I think what, I think what we found out in this industry is that you have to go and see the home. I mean, to really get an assessment on it. A lot of people will see something online and they'll say, okay, although it checks off a lot of boxes, I don't like, such and such.
0: You know what I hate? Next. The photos are not scratch and sniff.
1: Because, I never even thought about that.
0: Because, you ever have that one where you open the front door and it's like, whoa.
1: Oh, man.
0: I've had people turn around and refuse to walk in because it smelled so badly.
1: And in real estate, Lyle, it's so much feel. You walk in and, you look at the amenities, you look at, the bedrooms, the bedroom sizes, you look at, things that, you really want, but you can walk into a house that checks all the boxes and it just doesn't feel right. Hey, there's something about it.
0: Speaking of not feeling right, it feels like it's time for a break.
1: It is time for a break.
0: You should probably take us out.
1: Okay, let's do it. 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Hi.
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1: Wow. Did I start to say good morning again? It's feeling like Groundhog Day, I'm telling you. Welcome back to Radio Real Estate. I need some sunshine, Rick.
2: Come on down, Lyle. It's nothing but sunshine down here in Palm Springs. And, you know, it's just been so good to be on the radio with you this morning. I've just been reflecting upon, you know, my dad and a little bit how my dad kind of, you know, operated as a businessman. And, you know, and our dads are like this. My dad was a handshake guy. His handshake was as good as his word. And that is all built upon trust.
1: Right.
2: And, you know, you can have all this technology. You can look at all this, you know, all these, you know, properties online, all these homes and all this, you know. But, you know, there's something so unique about a real estate professional, because a real estate professional, you know, is in the mix. They're experts at what they do. They know the market. But the other thing is there's a relationship. And in our job, you know, is to not only be that person that has that competency, but has that character and brings a level of trust to our, you know, to our clients, that there is that handshake mentality that, yes, you know, we're in this together. And, you know, I just been reflecting upon, you know, kind of how my dad did business. And, there's something so beautiful about that, because it really is built upon trust. And I don't care. You can have all the technology in the world. That technology is not going to tell you everything about that property. That technology is not going to make you an expert, you know, as a buyer or a seller for your client. That's why you have real estate professionals. And there is so many incredible ones in, you know, in Whatcom County, including us, Lyle. But, I mean, it's all about trust. And I mean, I want you to speak to that, because I feel like, you know, that's where my dad was so much in business, as he built these relationships and they were built upon trust.
1: Yeah. You know, and that is a true thing. And I saw that with my dad as well in business. And, you know, when you start to run into people who have less scruples and don't have the same business ethics or the same life ethics, you run into some issues, right? You know, I mean, the only reason we actually really need contracts is to define what happens when something goes wrong.
2: Right.
1: Right? I mean, that's really, because, right. You know, I mean, you know, Joe and Mary can agree to sell and buy on a napkin as long as everybody's, you know, handshake is good, right? Hey,
2: right.
1: I'll buy it for this price. Great, I'll sell it for that price. But as one of the things I've experienced in real estate in my career at different times is occasionally there'll be an off-market property that someone says they want to sell, and they'll tell us a price that they will sell it for until we bring them an offer for that price.
2: Right.
1: And because it's not locked in contractually, legally, as a listing, as soon as you bring somebody for that price, it's not that uncommon for someone to go, well, how about this price? I don't want to sell for that price anymore. How about this price? Right. You know, and there have been times with off-market properties, I've seen that occur more than once, sometimes two or three times with the same seller. It's like some sellers, as soon as they think someone wants it and they'll pay an amount, well, why wouldn't they pay more? Right. And they're trying to see how much juice they can squeeze out of that deal. And the problem with that is it violates the trust, right? And then the buyer says, what's going on? Mm-hmm. And, you know, for us as real estate professionals, when someone does that, it really makes us look dumb, and it messes with our credibility also, because we led someone to believe, based on someone else's word, that they would perform accordingly. And so, yeah, trust is a huge deal. You know, sometimes I think in real estate, particularly I see it more with people maybe who are less experienced, who came from another sales industry or something. They push too hard and go too fast and violate that trust, right? Instead of it becoming a relationship of trust and helping and guidance and consulting and kind of all those things that we do, you'll occasionally see people who grease up the skids and give somebody a big push towards the finish line. And that violates the trust for a lot of people, right? All of a sudden they're going, whoa, this is going way too fast. They're spinning their arms backwards, trying to keep their balance because it feels like they're getting pushed on their face towards doing something. And, you know, a lot of times then you'll see people withdraw, right? Because that trust got violated.
2: I don't think technology is really helping build trust when it comes in real estate, because you will get, you know, working with a client, and I've heard this from, you know, many colleagues, that all of a sudden they're heading down the road and you know, Zillow says this is what their house is worth, but that's not, you know, that's not what they're getting. Those are not the offers they're getting. And, you know, they think, you know, the real estate agent's doing something wrong because Zillow says it's worth this. Why am I not getting that price? Why am I getting a lower price than that? And that's part of the trust thing, right?
1: I mean, Zillow didn't see the stain in the carpet.
2: Yeah, you're right. And the smell when you walked in.
1: Didn't smell the cats.
2: Yes, yes. And the dogs. Yes. And the smoke situation. But I mean, that's why I think it's sometimes a little difficult as you head into, you know, in this little journey, you know, of buying and selling and that type of thing, is that technology, although an amazing tool, it can really be misleading for some people. And for some people, you know, in the market right now, technology is the end all. They will listen to AI, even if AI is wrong, before they'll listen to, you know, a professional. And I think those are the types of conversations that, you know, are difficult, but we need to have, you know, today, now in our culture.
1: Yeah, well, you know, they're you know, from time to time you hear that, you know, real estate may be one of the professions that's seriously impacted by artificial intelligence in terms of replacement. You know, a lot of clerical functions and things, like in law firms and a lot of those things, you know, you can see where oftentimes maybe, you know, some of the legal secretaries or paralegals may be somewhat replaced by that. But in real estate, those client relationships, you know, there are times when we have conversations, as, you know, if you're representing buyers, you have conversations with listing brokers, right?
2: Right.
1: You know, and they say, hey, you know, we're getting ready to do a price reduction, or, you know, hey, have you thought about this? Or, you know, here are some things that are really important to our seller. And yeah, so, you know, those are things that you know, two AI bots are probably not going to put together.
2: Well, I'll tell you what,
1: kind of like talk this about break.
2: That. Yeah, we're going to talk about that. We're going to talk about what AI cannot do in real estate when we come back. Hey, you listen to Radio Real Estate right here on KGMI.
0: Hear that? That's what it sounds like when the ants go marching in to your home.
3: And hot about face, we have arrived on enemy territory. 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Ready? Invade!
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0: Wow. Welcome back to Radio Real Estate. kind of like bebopping with the bumper music here this morning.
1: Well, Lyle, I got to tell you a situation with AI that I had down here in Palm Springs. There was a vendor. I can't remember if it was a gardener or a pool guy or whatever, and had to set up an appointment down here for my folks. And I called, and they said, "Hey, I am your, you know, I am the you know, AI secretary, you know, and I'm here to help set up an appointment. You know, just please leave your name and your phone number, and what time you want the appointment, and I will do it for you. And or they will call you back or something, like within 24 hours. So I said, "Hey, my name is Rick Todd. My phone number is blah, blah, blah." And she goes, "Let me see if I got this right. This is Dick Pod at phone number." And she got my name wrong and my phone number wrong. I did it, and she did it again. So, "Oh, this is Rich Fod at," you know, I'm like, "No." And five times I had to do it.
0: You weren't frustrated, were you?
1: Oh my gosh. It was insane.
0: I'm surprised you didn't hang up and call a different number.
1: Well, I wanted this to work, you know, and these were our guys, you know, these were the vendors that, you know, we used down here. And, but it was, it literally took me a minute and a half for her to get it right.
0: Wait a minute.
1: This AI, you know, secretary. And
0: wait a minute.
1: Yeah.
0: Her?
1: Yeah. It was a female voice.
0: No, I'm just saying. I mean.
1: Oh, her.
0: AI assuming gender.
1: Right.
0: I'm kind of, oh boy, this is going to get confusing. I can just see it.
1: So anyway, it was, and I will just tell you this, did not reflect well upon the company.
0: Right.
1: Like, if this is how you're going to treat me, where, you know, I have to say my name five times, my phone number she got wrong four of the times. After a while, you're like, you know what? I'm just going to call a company that I can talk to a real person because I value that. And I think we're at a, you know, a kind of defining.
0: Yeah, I hate the hit

0: five culture.
1: Yeah, I mean, it's
0: you gotta listen to a stupid menu for 60 seconds, and then you got to try to remember the options, and then you got to hit the buttons, and then you got to, I'm over it. Pick up the phone. Say hello.
1: And I think, you know, there's still enough people in our culture that there's going to be certain areas of AI that, you know, there's going to be, you know, a kickback. I mean, it's a slapback that, you know, this is not, I don't like this. This doesn't work. I don't want to call my plumber and have to say my name five times before you get it.
0: Well, I mean, you know, if somebody's been around loud noises for a lot of their life, you might have to say it five times anyway.
1: All right. Just, I know I'm losing my hearing a little bit, but
0: I wasn't saying that.
1: But I mean, that is the reality of, you know, AI. People are going to have to kind of decide. I don't think, my personal opinion is I don't think AI is going to replace real estate agents, because there's certain things that AI cannot do for people. AI is not going to sit down and negotiate with a seller,
0: right,
1: or a buyer. AI is not going to be able to calm down, you know, a stressed out couple that, you know.
0: You don't think it's not going to do couples counseling? Joe and Mary, you need counseling. Hold on while I pull that module. Okay, here we go.
1: Yeah, I mean, that's it. I saw an article somewhere that said the danger of AI being your counselor. I thought that was fascinating. But there's just certain aspects that...
0: Yeah, when it starts playing Van Halen's Jump. Yeah, no.
1: Yeah,
0: just <that's>... jump.
1: Oh, you and me. Why do we have the same sense of humor? This is pretty bad.
0: It's a good thing, bad thing, all at the same time.
1: But I mean, there's just certain aspects that you cannot replace in real estate, and AI is not going to be able to do it. There's always going to be the way that every human being has been created. They have been created to connect in relationship.
0: Right.
1: And this, you know, purchasing a home or selling a home is one of the most significant moments in people's lives. And they need that relationship. The majority of them need that relationship. Not everybody. You know, but the majority of people need that relationship, you know, to help them navigate through, you know, this defining moment.
0: It definitely makes it more fun. I mean, I'm glad there aren't AI buyers.
1: Right.
0: Right? Because, like, I really enjoy people. And, you know, half the fun of our job is just getting to meet and know really cool people in our community. And, you know, that's very rewarding most of the time. And, you know, it's a lot of fun. You know, I mean, maybe at some point they'll get AI that has a camera and a microphone, and it can read stress and voice inflections, and it can, you know, look at people's eye blinks and their facial expressions and which way they turn and say if they're, you know, being truthful, or if they're, you know, read the room kind of thing. But right now, it can't do that.
1: No, it can't. There is absolutely, you know, no replacing, you know, human connection.
0: Right.
1: And that is absolutely a huge part of doing business on any level, but, you know, especially real estate.
0: I mean, can you imagine dealing with a buyer? Well, go ahead, take us to break, and then
1: Take us to break. We're going to talk more about this. Wow, it's beautiful here in Palm Springs.
0: Yeah, yeah.
1: Sorry.
0: That's okay. The sun's coming out here, too.
1: Oh, it sounds like the Beatles in the background. Anyway, hey, you're listening to Radio.

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1: I love it, Adam. Great job.
0: I know, right? AI wouldn't have been able to put that together.
1: No way.
0: I'm just saying. Reflecting our twisted humor this morning. And on that note, we should thank our sponsors, Windermere Real Estate, with offices in Fairhaven, in Bellingham on Bakerview, in Ferndale right on Main Street, at Birch Bay Square, and in the Safeway Shopping Center in Linden. 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And so, yeah, and also Chuckanut Mortgage. Angie and Kendall do a great job with our clients, helping them to find the funding that they need in order to make their dreams come true. It's unfortunate reality is it takes money.
1: Yeah. Well, Lyle, on Friday, and I'm so sad I missed it, but, you know, it was the annual Windermere Community Service Day.
0: Yes, it was.
1: And you guys went out to Royal Kids.
0: We went out to Camp Horizon. Right, so Camp Horizon, and then also Royal Family Kids Camp is also using that facility. So
1: yes,
0: it was kind of a twofer kind of deal, which is great. Both of those programs are phenomenal, and we were privileged. I think we had about 75 agents out there working. Working, painting, and cleaning up the beds and the grounds, and fixing hand railings, and doing all this work, and it's amazing, you know, when you start using those multipliers, right? You know, you show up with 75 people.

0: people, and you get a lot of work done in 4 hours or 5 hours, right? They were pouring some cement, doing all sorts of stuff.
1: Yeah.
0: And we've been doing that for a lot of years out in that location. It seems like we end up there quite frequently. Actually, a crew of folks went down to the beach this year and helped clean up trash on the beach also. So,
1: And Lyle, I mean, and we don't mess around at Windermere. We bring out the big guns. There's excavators. I mean, there's all sorts of stuff. Guys are bringing their tractors. You know, we have a lot of agents in Linden, and somehow they all have tractors and they bring them. And it's an incredible service to our community. And, you know, I'm really sad. It's the first one I've missed ever. But I love being part of that because
0: what you're sad about is royal family made us a fabulous lunch.
1: Incredible.
0: Oh my gosh. It was so good.
1: Just knock it off. Wow. All right.
0: The berry cobbler was
1: the berry cobbler
0: was probably it was unhooked. I mean, the rest of it was amazingly delicious, but that was off the charts. It was so good.
1: The unhooked off the hook.
0: It makes me want to. Makes me want to go to camp.
1: Well, listen, AI can't do that. AI can't go out and serve the community. You know, AI cannot. You know, AI is not out. You know, giving generously to charities in great need. And I think that's one of the things that. You know, I do really love about our vocation. So many in this industry, so many people are so generous, and they give back to the community. And I think most companies absolutely do this, but I know that it's an absolute priority at Windermere, and that's why I love being part of the Big Blue.
0: Right? Absolutely. It is fun. You know, and it's great when you can go out and work and hang out with people who you work with, who you actually like. That's amazing.
1: Yeah.
0: You know?
1: Yeah.
0: And it is a very collaborative, it's a great environment. It's a good culture. And it shows in the performance, right? You know, on top of our local market year after year after year for a very long time. So anyway. Rick.
1: Hey, buddy.
0: Thoughts and prayers are with you today and going forward.
1: Yeah. Well, thank you so much, you know, everyone, for your kindness and your prayers. And just means so much to me and my family. And we just appreciate it so much. And it's just, you know, one step at a time. And I'm going to get a chance to talk a little bit about my dad on Sports Saturday here in just a few minutes and on KPG if you want to tune in.
0: Nice.
1: Well, Lyle, thank you so much.
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6: From ABC News. I'm Mike Dubusky. It's now week 13 of the war with Iran, and there's still no word from the president on whether a ceasefire agreement with the country will be extended.
7: The president insisting Iran is desperate for a deal.
8: Iran is very much... intent. They want very much to make a deal. So far, they haven't gotten there. We're not satisfied with it, but now we will be. we will be.
7: But the deal on the table is only expected to extend the ceasefire, not permanently end the conflict. And Iran says their nuclear program, the issue at the heart of this conflict, is not a part of these negotiations.
6: ABC News White House correspondent Selena Wang. The conflict is putting pressure on Americans' finances, with the U.S. personal savings rate falling to 2.6% in April. Experts say that means more people are dipping into savings to pay for household essentials. Anne McConville in Durham, North Carolina, says she's feeling the pinch at the grocery store.
9: Every time I go shopping, I spend $100 for me, and I just buy really produce.
6: The Trump administration is vowing to appeal a federal judge's order that allows companies to be repaid for the extra expense they incurred from the president's tariff policy. Those tariffs were ruled unconstitutional by the Supreme Court in February. The director general of the World Health Organization has traveled to the center of the Ebola virus outbreak in the Democratic Republic of the Congo. Dr. Tedros Adhanom Ghebreyesus is meeting with local officials now, saying the country can get the outbreak under control.
10: DRC has faced Ebola before. 16 times, and has ended every outbreak, and this is the 17th. That history gives me real confidence.
6: Currently, there are more than 200 people suspected to have died from the Ebola outbreak. There are over 900 suspected cases. 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
6: Defense Secretary Pete Hegseth is in Singapore, meeting with officials there to discuss the U.S. vision for the Indo-Pacific region. Hegseth speaking with reporters about Taiwan.
14: The policy we have on Taiwan is the same as it was at the beginning of this administration. The only change you might see is how we talk about the entirety of it. What I talked about today was strong, quiet, but clear, ensuring our allies know precisely where we stand, whether it's open in public or behind closed doors.
6: New Jersey Governor Mikey Sherrill has announced a new protected protest zone outside the Delaney Hall Immigration Detention Center in Newark after some recent demonstrations there spiraled out of control. ABC's Saifon Kim is in Newark.
15: Governor Sherrill, after being denied access to inspect conditions inside for nearly a week, announcing the state is assuming control over protests that have turned violent. With ICE agents striking demonstrators overnight with batons after some of them tried to prevent vehicles from leaving the facility.
6: The protests have sprung up because the conditions over, there are concerns over inhumane conditions at the facility, with reports of pregnant mothers there not getting the proper care. DHS Secretary Mark Wayne Mullen, for his part, calling the governor's decision a win for law and order, though so far protesters have been reluctant to enter the zone. And a suspect remains at large in Virginia after allegedly shooting two sheriff's deputies in Carroll County last night. I'm Mike Dubusky, ABC News.
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17: A challenge to the state's new millionaires tax appears to be heading to the voters this fall. Let's Go Washington founder Brian Haywood says they've gathered nearly 100,000 signatures for their new initiative in the first week of the process. The Political Action Committee needs roughly 400,000 signatures by July 2nd to place the tax repeal on the November general election ballot. Meanwhile, crews have recovered the remains of six workers who were missing after a massive chemical tank ruptured at a paper mill in Longview. In all, 11 people were killed in the disaster, including three yet to be recovered and eight injured. It's one of the deadliest U.S. workplace accidents in recent decades. Authorities said the cause of the disaster is still under investigation.

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1: Welcome to Wealth Wake Up Live. Dick Donahue with you this Saturday morning. And as a program reminder, our Sunday show now is also at 11 a.m. So both Saturday and Sunday, we'll be here with you on KGMI. Going to start out with our weekly wrap-up. And the stock market extended its rally during this holiday-shortened week. The S&P 500 was up 1.4%. The NASDAQ Composite was up 2.4%. And the Dow Jones Industrial Average was up 0.9%, all finishing at fresh record highs. Leadership remained concentrated in technology and AI-related stocks, though improving participation across small and mid-cap shares also helped support the advance. The information technology sector was up 4.6%, was the clear leader, powered by continued strength in semiconductor software and AI infrastructure names. The PHLX Semiconductor Index gained 5.1% for the week despite some midweek consolidation, as investors continued rewarding companies with it tied to AI spending trends. Micron surged after a bullish analyst call early in the week, while AMD, Omisemi, and several hardware-related names also posted strong gains. Software stocks were another strong major area of strength. The expanded tech software ETF climbed 8.1%, fueled by strong earnings reactions and AI optimism surrounding names such as Snowflake. Microsoft also provided major support after reports that the company is preparing to unveil a new AI-powered coding framework. Hardware stocks became a major leadership group later in the week following blowout earnings reports from Dell and NetApp, which sparked broad gains across server storage and enterprise infrastructure companies. That helped offset more mixed reaction from NVIDIA and several other semiconductor bellwethers, which at times struggled to build on their recent rallies despite continued enthusiasm around the AI trade. Outside of technology, several economically sensitive groups benefited from falling treasury yields and sharply lower oil prices. The Russell 2000 was up 1.8%. The S&P Mid-Cap 400 was also up 1.4%. Both outperformed the broader market, reflecting improving risk appetite beneath the surface. Consumer discretionary stocks up 1.5% also moved higher, aided by strength in cruise lines, airlines, retailers, and home builders. The U.S. Home Share Construction ETF gained 2.3% for the week as declining yields improved sentiment towards housing-related names. A major macro driver throughout the week was a continued decline in oil prices and optimism surrounding negotiations between the U.S. and Iran. And the West Texas Intermediate crude fell roughly 11.5% for the week, pressuring the energy sector, which was down 5.4%, which finished as the market's weakest performing group by a wide margin. The retreat of oil prices also helped ease inflation concerns and contributed to lower treasury yields, with both the 2-year and the 10-year treasury yields declining 11 basis points during the week. The softer rate backdrop helped offset somewhat mixed economic data. Inflation remained elevated in the latest PCE report, with downward revisions to the first quarter GDP and softer housing data reinforced concerns about slowing economic momentum. At the same time, durable goods orders were surprisingly strong. Labor market data remained relatively stable, and the Chicago PMI unexpectedly returned to expansion territory. Defensive sector generally lagged during the week's risk-on advance. Consumer staples were down 3.2%, posted the steepest decline outside of energy following several disappointing earnings reaction, including weakness in Costco. Utilities down 2.1%, real estate down 1.4%, also underperformed, while financials were down 0.7% and healthcare down 0.3%, finished slightly lower overall. Overall, the week had reinforced the market's strong upward momentum as investors continued rotating aggressively into AI beneficiaries, software leaders, and technology infrastructure names. At the same time, falling oil prices and lower treasury yields helped broaden participation across the small cap and cyclical areas of the market, allowing equities to push deeper into the record territory despite mixed economic data and ongoing geopolitical

0: political uncertainty. Monday, the markets were closed for Memorial Day, but Tuesday, the S&P 500, the NASDAQ, and the Dow posted a mostly higher start of the holiday abbreviated week. The S&P 500 notched fresh record highs. The market was supported by another rally across semiconductor names, pushing the PHLX Semiconductor Index 5.5% higher and helping the broader information technology sector, which was up 1.7%, finish as the top-performing S&P 500 sector. We saw Micron, which posted a massive gain, surpassing $1 trillion market capitalization after UBS raised its target price on the stock to $1,625 from, listen to this, $535. That's three times its price at that time, and reiterated its buy rating. In addition to strong tech leadership, the market benefited from a move favorable macro backdrop, with oil prices and treasury yields both retreating amid reports that the U.S. and Iran made progress on negotiations over the weekend. Outside of the S&P 500, the Russell 2000 was up 1.8. The S&P Midcap 400 was up 1.5. They outperformed the lower treasury yields as lower treasury yields continue to support smaller cap and more economically sensitive areas of the market. Treasuries began the holiday shortened week on firmly higher note, encouraged by a pullback in the price of oil, which resulted from more indications that a peace deal with Iran is likely to be finalized. The U.S. Treasury sold $69 billion of two-year notes on good demand. The two-year note yield settled down 7 basis points at 4.05%. The 10-year note yield settled down 7 basis points at 4.49%. Looking at the day's data, the Conference Board's Consumer Confidence Index slipped to 93.1 in May from an upwardly revised 93.8 in April. In the same period a year ago, the index stood at 98.4. The key takeaway from the report is that inflation pressures had consumers feeling less optimistic about current conditions. However, these same pressures did not squash expectations for better conditions 6 months from now. April's S&P Case-Shiller Home Price Index increased 0.8%, following an increase in 0.9% a month ago, and the March FHA Housing Index increased 0.1%. Prior reading was down 0.1%. On Wednesday, the stock market had a relatively quiet session with some profit-taking across semiconductor names, limiting gains across the S&P 500, which was flat. The NASDAQ composite was up 0.1%, while another retreat in oil prices supported strength in the broader market, sending the Dow up 0.4% to a fresh record high. And while the S&P 500 managed to capture a closing high, the index spent much of the session in negative territory, which was largely due to weakness in the information technology sector. The sector finished well off of its session lows, however, and semiconductors names remained a point of weakness following Tuesday's Micron-led rally. The information sector was also one of the S&P 500 finished sector lower, with losses elsewhere were generally modest. Crude oil futures settled $5.29 lower. That's 5.6% at $88.60 a barrel. The U.S. Treasuries padded this week's gains during an otherwise quiet session on Tuesday. Treasuries set fresh lows after a $70 billion five-year note auction met weaker demand after the solid two-year sale on Tuesday. But the last couple of hours saw a return to pre-auction levels. The two-year note yield settled down 2 basis points at 4.03. The five settled up or down 1 basis at 4.18, and the 10-year note settled down 1 also at 4.48. Reviewing the data on Tuesday, or Wednesday it was, the weekly Mortgage Bankers Index fell 8.5% to follow last week's 2.3% decrease. The Purchase Index was down 0.4%, while the Refinance Index fell 18.1%. Indicators that are given to us by those interest rate moves is that short-term, the Fed is able to get rid of short-term paper. They're still having difficulty getting rid of long-term paper. The market's not buying it. That gives you a good question about which way interest rates are going to go up. Odds are they're not going to go down very much. We'll be right back.
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We are located out on the Pacific Highway. That's old Highway 99. 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Okay, continuing on with this weekly wrap-up. On Thursday, the market navigated a busy day of earnings reports, economic data, and geopolitical developments to chart a higher finish across the major averages. An intraday surge across tech names resulted in fresh record highs of the S&P 500 up 6-tenths, the NASDAQ composite was up 9-tenths, while highs for the S&P while mixed strength in the broader market kept the Dow up 1/10 near its rate flatline, though its modest gain also resulted in higher closing highs. The market opened to relatively broad weaknesses. Overnight headlines of the U.S. and Iran exchanging military strikes pushed oil price $92 a barrel. The oil reversed its earlier gains, with West Texas Intermediate crude oil settling the session just 32 cents higher at 0.4% at $88.92. The retreat in oil prices helped lift the major averages from a modestly lower open to a modestly higher finish, and the information technology sector was up 1.3%, making a decisive move higher. The sector had already been hovering near its baseline as a rally in software names offset an early extension of recent semiconductor weakness. Meanwhile, the reversal in oil prices spurred buying interest in semiconductors names, with the PHLX Semiconductor Index reversing its early losses to finish 1% higher. The healthcare sector was up 1.4% and finished with the widest gains. The losses were also relatively modest, with the exception of the defensive utility sector, which was down 1.1%. Overall, the session highlighted the market's continued sensitivity to geopolitical headlines, though the sharp reversal in oil prices ultimately helped restore risk appetite and support another push into record territory. Investors also continued to show a willingness to buy dips across semiconductor and AI-related names, reinforcing the market's underlying momentum despite elevated volatility earlier in the day. U.S. Treasuries continued this week's rally after overcoming some early weakness on a day that was filled with data and market-moving news development.

0: yards. The market remained just below session highs after a 44 billion 7-year note made up for a strong finish to this week's note auction, with the first stop through the tenor since December. 2-year note yield settled down 1 basis point at 4.02. The 10-year note settled down 3 basis points at 4.46. Reviewing Thursday's data, personal income for April decreased slightly, resulting in unchanged month-over-month reading after a revised 0.5% increase in March. Personal spending rose 0.5% month-over-month following a revised 0.1% increase in March. The PCE price index increased 0.4% month-over-month, leaving it up 3.8% year-to-year versus 3.5% in March, and the core PCE price index rose 0.2%, leaving it up 3.3% year-over-year. Year versus 3.2% in March. The key takeaway from this report is the lack of income growth combined with an acceleration of the year-over-year core PCE price index to 3.3% from 3.2% will invite stagflationary concerns, especially if this dynamic continues in the following months. The second estimate of first quarter GDP showed a downward revision of an annual rate to 1.6%. That was from 2% in the advance estimate. The GDP chain deflator was revised down 3.5% from 3.6% in the advance estimate. And the key takeaway of the report is that investment and consumer spending in the first quarter were weaker than previously estimated when government spending and impact of trade were essentially unchanged from the advanced estimates. The initial jobless claims for the week ended May 23rd increased by 5,000 to 215,000. That was from last week's 210,000, while continuing jobless claims for the week ending May 16th rose to 1.786 million. The key takeaway from this report that is even with this increase in initial and continuing claims, the overall level of jobless claims remains relatively low. We saw durable goods orders surge 7.9% month over month in April after increasing 1.1% in March. Excluding transportation orders were up 1.1% month over month, following an upper realized 1.1% increase also in March. The key takeaway from the report is the big increase in aircraft orders from Boeing fueled that headline increase, while non-defense capital goods orders, excluding aircraft, decreased 1.1%, reflecting some newfound softness in business spending. New home sales decreased 6.2% month over month in April to a seasonally adjusted annual rate of 622,000 from a revised 663,000 in March. On a year-over-year basis, new home sales were down 11.3%. The key takeaway from this report is that the median sales price increased even though the supply of 9.4 months of homes approached the year's high of 9.9 from January. On Friday, the market ended a productive week with record-setting note, the S&P 500 up 0.2, the NASDAQ composite up 0.2, the Dow Jones Industrial Average up 0.8, all setting fresh record intraday and closing highs. Leadership was narrow, with only information technology sector and financial sectors finishing higher, though the tech rally was enough to offset broader weaknesses. We saw crude oil futures settled the session $1.50 lower. That's down 1.7% at $87.42 a barrel. Overall, the session reinforced the market's strong upward momentum, even as participation remained relatively narrow beneath the surface. Continuing leadership from tech and software names, combined with easing oil prices and optimism surrounding the potential U.S.-Iran agreement, helped push the markets higher. U.S. Treasuries finished the week on a modestly higher note, though a slight dip in the long bond prevented the complex from recording a perfect week. The 2-year note settled down down 1 basis point to 4.01%. That's down 11 basis points for the week. The 10-year notes finished unchanged at 4.45, but also down 11 basis points for the week. Looking at the day's reports, May Chicago PMI expanded to 62.7. That was from a prior reading of 49.2. That's a nice reading. Advanced international trade goods decreased to down 42.4 billion. That was from an upward revised 85.3 billion a month ago. We saw advanced wholesale inventories increase 0.5%, upwardly revised increase of 1.5%. and retail inventories decreased 0.7%. Year-to-date through yesterday, the Dow Jones Industrial Average, which was up 0.9% this week, is now up 6.2% for the year. The NASDAQ Small Cap Index was up 2.4% this week, is now up 16.1% for the year. The S&P 500, which made 1.4% this week, is up 10.7%. And the Russell 2000, which made 1.7% for the week, has now got a gain of 17.6% for 2026. We'll be right back.
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0: Welcome back to Wealth Wake Up Live. Caught me a little short-winded there. I wasn't aware that the switch back to ABC News here at the station, they no longer have that bottom-of-the-hour news broadcast. So anyway, got an extra minute here with us today. Okay, let's go on here and talk about our weekly focus, and we're going to talk about time's irreplaceable value. You know, before his involvement as a founding father, Benjamin Franklin was a prominent writer in Philadelphia. Publishing the annual Richard's Poor Richard's Almanac, a collection of astronomical calendars, weather forecasts, and puzzles. Excuse me. Boy. Intended to be lighthearted education for the public. Among the factual figures, he often included personal wit and wisdom. Historians use this simple aphorisms to describe personality as one of the most accomplished figures in our nation's history. In his 1747 edition, he famously observed, "Lost time is never found again." In an era when life was uncertain and often brief, his words served as a call to live with intention. Today, they remain just as relevant. While we constantly wish for more time, it is infinite, and real challenge is using what we have wisely. So in this week's focus, we are going to examine some different aspects of time and explore them. We're going to start out with number one, who Americans spend their time with by age. The American Time Use Survey, conducted annually by the Bureau of Labor Statistics, offers comprehensive data on how Americans spend their time and who they spend it with. To understand how social connections evolve over a lifetime, we can illustrate the amount of time people spend in the company of others, categorized by age. And according to the data, social interactions peak around age 35 before gradually declining. After this point, time spent alone begins to increase significantly, while time spent with children decreases sharply. This serves as a powerful reminder to cherish and best meaningful relationships while we have the opportunity. And we will also then talk about the weekly time spent with media hours. Media consumption continues to take up an increasingly share of our lives. Digital 2026, which is the United States America report on data reportal, provides a comprehensive analysis of digital adoption and usage in the U.S. with over 150 in-depth charts. The report explores key trends in Internet behavior, social media engagement, mobile usage, e-commerce, and digital marketing. And according to GWI, a data reportal partner specializing in global consumer research, American Internet users spend an average of over 43 hours each week consuming media and up to 17 hours of television and 11 and a half hours of online videos. That's a very interesting report. Again, that report comes from the United States of America report by Data Reportal for those that may want to take a look at it. And Warren Buffett's net worth. That's another interesting one. And it's not about timing the market. It's about time in the market that truly matters. This often surprises people when Warren Buffett didn't become a billionaire until he was over 50. Today, his net worth is around $147 billion, meaning that over 99% of his wealth was accumulated after turning age 50. Buffett started investing at just 11 years old, putting $114.75 into a natural gas company called City Service. His success is a testament to the power of time and compound growth. The earlier you invest, the sooner compound interest works its magic, potentially turning modest early investments into substantial wealth over time. Wealth building isn't exclusive to financial wizards. It's accessible to anyone with patience, discipline, and time on their side. A little later today, I'm going to talk about the new Trump accounts that are going to be set up for newborns, starting out with the federal government. If you apply for it with $1,000 of free money for those newborns starting July 4th. Before we get there, though, Let's talk a little bit about who pays for AI. An investment in artificial intelligence infrastructure has surged in recent years, with hundreds of billions of dollars flowing into data centers and related services. For that figure to scale into the trillions, sustained demand from enterprises and consumers will be essential. And while consumers' adoption remains important over the long term, we believe enterprise spending provides a clear near-term signal of willingness to pay for AI at levels needed to support the capital build-out. The recent survey conducted by economists at the Federal Reserve Bank of Atlanta in collaboration with academic researchers revealed that spending on AI is broadening across the economy. In that survey, AI spending was defined as includes software, subscription services, hardware, worker training, and IT staff support. And while most of the investment is currently concentrated in large firms, including cloud hyperscalers, smaller firms are rapidly increasing their AI spending. We'll talk a little bit deeper about this in a minute. Companies with fewer than 100 employees are expecting to nearly double their AI investment this year, growing at a significantly higher, faster rate than those with more than 250 employees, although from a smaller base. So looking at that, companies with 0 to 49 employees are looking at a 70% increase in AI spending this year. Companies with 50 to 99 employees are looking at a 96% increase. Companies with 100 to 249 employees are looking at a 68% increase. However, those with 250-plus employees are looking at only a 52% increase. So, again, 0 to 49, 70%. 50 to 99, 96%. 100 to 249 employees, 68%. Over 250 employees, about a 52% increase. Growth is widespread by industry. Year over year, construction and real estate spending on AI grew 47%, manufacturing 34%, retail 39%. Business and professional services lead it for 78%, which we can attribute to a high concentration of knowledge-based tasks well-suited for AI tools. We believe the survey supports the view that AI investment is becoming more pervasive, with meaningful growth potential as model capabilities improve and companies integrate AI more effectively in their workflows. While larger firms still account for the bulk of AI spending, smaller firms may accelerate the overall pace of AI investment as they grow faster and narrow the gap. In our view, this bodes well for AI enablers such as the providers of logic, memory, networking, and power that will be the foundation for AI services. And, you know, with nearly all S&P 500 companies having now reported their first reports, this has become one of the strongest earnings seasons in years. Year-to-year earnings growth for that index climbed roughly 25%. That's well above its expectations of 10% at the start of the year. That's earnings per share grew 25%. That's a huge gain. Outside of this sharp rebounds that typically follow recessions, this ranks among the strongest quarters for earnings growth in recent history. Information technology and communication services sectors did much of the heavy lifting, with both posting earnings growth approaching 50% year over year as corporate spending tied to AI infrastructure and data center expansion continued to exceed expectations. If you exclude the Mag 7, earnings growth for the broader S&P 500 still came in at a respectable 13.1% year over year, though notably below the headline index growth rate. Earnings growth was expected to remain in the low and double digits for the start of the year, broadly consistent with more gradual paths seen during the 25 earnings reporting season. However, as the largest wave of companies reported over recent weeks, earnings growth accelerated sharply and continued to surprise and surpass all expectations. While earnings are ultimately the foundation that supports long-term stock market appreciation, periods of exceptionally strong earnings growth have not always translated into equally strong towards forward returns. Some of that can seem counterintuitive. Markets are looking forward, and by the time earnings growth becomes exceptionally strong, expectations and optimism have often already moved significantly higher. The same dynamic can work in reverse during recessions, when markets often begin recovering well before earnings improve. With that in mind, the current market's earnings growth rate is the highest since the fourth quarter of 2021, a period that is soon followed by a persistent inflation pressures and a sharp tightening cycle from the Federal Reserve, both of which ultimately weighed in on equity markets. Importantly, periods of exceptionally strong earnings do not necessarily signal that a recession or a major slowdown is imminent. Earnings backdrops remain constructive, supporting a large part of continued investment tied to AI infrastructure and data center expansion. That said, the earnings season now largely complete. Markets may begin looking at the next catalyst capable of pushing stocks meaningfully higher in the near term. With the S&P 500 having passed 8 consecutive weeks of gains and earnings expectations moving sharply higher, some cooling off period or increases in volatility would not be unusual. A modest pullback or period of consolidation could ultimately create a healthier backdrop in future gains. Several risks also remain on investors' radar, including Middle East geopolitical tensions and an effect on oil prices, persistent inflation pressures, and the path of oil interest rates. For long-term investors, the takeaway is not that the strong earnings are necessarily a warning sign of their own, but rather than markets tend to react more to improving or worsening expectations. And for the foreseeable future, the bar for earnings growth is likely to remain quite high. Dick Donahue with Wealth Wake Up Live. We'll be back for the last segment after this break.
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Welcome back to Wealth Wake Up Live. Dick Donahue with you here on TGMI. Again, if you got questions for me, give me a call, 360-733-1200. Well, I mentioned earlier the Trump accounts, and we're seeing that the nationwide launch of Trump accounts across major app stores is going to take place. The U.S. Treasury Department on Thursday announced the nationwide launch of Trump accounts across major app stores, marking a significant development and policy initiative designed to expand long-term investing opportunities for American families and create millions of investment accounts for children. This goes back a little bit to that remark I made earlier about Warren Buffett. Well, 20 years from now, they could all be Warren Buffetts or headed on the good path. For wealth advisors and RIAs like ourselves, the rollout also introduces a new category of government-supported investment accounts that could reshape how we as advisors engage with younger families, multi-generational wealth planning, and early-stage financial education. The program is intended to encourage long-term investing from birth by combining federally funded seed capital with private sector participation and ongoing family contributions. Treasury Secretary Scott Bessent described the initiative as a transformational step forward, broadening participation in the capital markets and increasing financial access across the country. In a video posted Thursday on social media platform X, Bessent said that the newly launched app is designed to simplify enrollment contributions and investment tracking for millions of Americans. This groundbreaking new app will make it easy for Americans, millions of Americans, to sign up, contribute, and watch their investments grow in value, according to Bessent. He added that the launch represents an important milestone towards expanding financial access and delivering parallel prosperity to Main Street, Wall Street, and all Americans. The accounts were established under President Trump's One Big Beautiful Bill Act, and they're scheduled for official rollout a month from now on July 4th. Under the structure outlined by the Treasury, eligible children born between this year, 2025, and 2028, who possess a valid Social Security number, will receive a $1,000 seed contribution directly from the U.S. Treasury. So what we're saying is you get that Social Security number for the newborns between now and 28. They automatically will be seeded $1,000 from the Treasury. Boy, excuse me. The policy framework positions the accounts as long-term wealth-building vehicle intended to introduce investing at the earliest stages of life. Supporters argue that the initiative could help normalize market participation among younger generations while encouraging households to adopt more consistent savings and investing habits over time. The Treasury also confirmed that the mobile application supporting the program was developed in partnership with trading platform Robinhood and custodial bank Bank of New York. The collaboration reflects a broader trend of public-private partnership aimed at modernizing investor access and simplifying data on digital onboarding for retail investors. For RIAs and planning firms, again, the emergence of the Trump accounts may create a new engagement opportunities with younger clients and parents seeking structured investment strategies for their children. Advisors could potentially incorporate these accounts into their broader family wealth planning over conversations, including education funding, intergenerational gift strategy, and long-term asset accumulation initiatives. The initiative also aligns with the growth demand for financial literacy and investing education among our younger demographics. President Trump has also encouraged American corporations to contribute to the employee family accounts, positioning the initiative as part of a broader affordability and economic mobility agenda. Several major financial institutions and corporations have already pledged to support the program. U.S. banking leaders J.P. Morgan Chase, Wells Fargo, and Bank of America, along with payments company Visa, are among the firms that have committed contributions to accounts established for the children of their U.S. employers. So what we're saying there is a number of employers are signing up, and if you happen to work for one of them, you set up the account for your children, they also will receive contributions from their employer directly into your children's accounts.
Supporters of the initiative have framed the accounts as a tool for increasing economic mobility and strengthening financial foundations for future generations. By introducing investment ownership at an early age, proponents believe that the program could encourage greater long-term engagement with financial planning and capital markets participation across a wider segment of the population. As implementation moves forward, advisors like ourselves will likely seek greater clarity regarding account portability, custodial oversight, beneficiary controls, investment flexibility, and potential interaction between the Trump accounts and existing vehicles such as the 529 college savings plans, custodial accounts, and retirement other retirement planning strategies. The Treasury indicated that the next phase of the Trump Accounts program will include account activation efforts ahead of the official launch in early July. Additional operational guidance and participation details are expected as the rollout timeline progresses. More broadly, the program underscores an evolving policy environment where long-term investing is increasingly being positioned as a national economic priority. Whether Trump accounts achieve their widespread adoption may ultimately depend on sustained corporate participation, family engagement, market performance, and broader effectiveness of financial education efforts tied to the initiative. Still, the combination of federal seed funding, corporate support, and digital accessibility represents a notable attempt to expand retail investment participation at scale. For ours, again, as ourselves as advisors, the initiative introduces a new conversation around early-stage investing that could shape future relationships, long-term planning dynamics, and intergenerational wealth development in the years ahead. It will be very interesting to see where that one goes. But once again, Warren Buffett didn't have his first billion until he was 50 years old. So starting out young has got to be something to look forward to. And tax anxiety is real, although few have a plan to address it. And although Americans are bracing for higher tax brackets in retirement, we do think that rates will go up in the long run. Most are not doing proactive year-round tax planning to mitigate their exposure, according to the Advisor Authority study powered by the Nationwide Retirement Institute. 4 out of 5 investors expect taxes to rise in the future. Less than one-third of them, 31% of this group, are proactively adjusting their financial plan accordingly. Additionally, 17% of the investors said that they're not knowing the best tax strategies for their portfolio or understanding tax implications, which is 14% before retirement withdrawals are among the biggest concerns when planning for retirement. A majority of investors are concerned about rising taxes, but only a fraction are taking steps to prepare their portfolios. The gap between worry and action is where real financial risks can build. More than one-third, 34%, of the Americans surveyed said that they are mostly pay attention to taxes during tax season, and only 1 in 4, 26%, engage in ongoing proactive tax management all year. So what are the benefits of year-round tax planning? Well, year-round tax planning delivers advantages that go beyond minimizing a single year's tax bill. For example, making planning decisions throughout the years allows investors to spread income strategically, manage your tax brackets over time, and reduce lifetime exposure. Year-round planning also gives investors flexibility to make thoughtful decisions when opportunities arise, such as identifying optimal windows for Roth conversions. So instead of gambling in March or early April, investors gain confidence through decisions that could be paced and intentional. We offer a plan where you can bring your tax return in to us. We can run your tax, scan your tax return, and talk about things like Roth conversions, especially before you start doing those RMD retirements at age 73 or those that are under age 60 today at age 75. Anyway, why there is no year-round preparation? With all the benefits a year-round preparation offers, there may be reasons why so many Americans are not preparing proactively for rising taxes in retirement. For many investors, tax planning starts and ends with tax season. According to the survey, more than one-third, 34% of investors, said they mostly pay attention during tax season. Only 26% engage in ongoing, proactive tax management all year.
Additionally, investors who work with financial professionals said that they count on their advisor to help them plan their taxes and retirement. But some advisors are not proactively discussing tax planning strategies or tax policy changes as part of their regular review meetings. For many investors, this means tax planning only comes up when something forces the conversation, highlighting a critical opportunity for advisors to make taxes a regular part of client discussions. So let's talk about how clients can prepare proactively. Well, we as advisors can play a critical role in helping our clients prepare for the possibility of higher taxes. While the most efficient and effective actions happen years before taxes rise through proactive, repeatable planning steps, it's never too late to start. So this begins with focusing on diversification, spending and retirement assets across taxable, deferred, and tax-free accounts. And how tax diversion creates flexibility later, allowing us to tap income strategically depending on tax conditions. In addition, we need to counsel our clients on their strategic Roth conversions. We also need to help our clients identify windows when conversions may be the most effective, such as before Social Security or required minimum distribution start. So preparing for RMDs is also important, as they can be dramatically change a retiree's tax picture. They often also trigger higher brackets, Medicare surcharges, or increased Social Security benefit taxation. So finally, we can help you estimate your future RMD amounts before they begin. We can stress test how these RMD income interacts with your other retirement income sources, and we can explore ways to reduce the size of the impact on your future RMDs. So it's something that we spend a lot of time on. And family members are not good estate executors. I'm not going to have time to finish this one, but we're finding that the estate of an executive or estate plays a valuable role in not only overseeing a financial plan, but also keeping peace in the family. And the old saying is, you can't pick your family, may be true, but you can pick the executor of your estate. And it doesn't have to be a member of your family. Sometimes, in fact, it's better when the executor making your estate planning decisions is not a family member at all. Again, I don't have time to finish this one today. I'm not going to go into it. But Dick Donahue with you with Wealth Wake Up Live. Don't forget that our Wealth Wake Up show tomorrow, pre-recorded, is on at 11 o'clock in the morning now. If you got questions for me, you can always give me a call, 360-733-1200. I want to thank you for listening. As always, have a great week. Enjoy yourself. Have a good weekend.

The opinions voiced on the show are for general information only and are not intended to provide specific advice or recommendations for any individual. To determine which strategies or investments may be suitable for you, consult the appropriate qualified professional prior to making a decision.

0: Hi, I'm Heather Reichendiefer, and I'm excited to invite you to the June 6th Bellingham Scottish Gathering. As Executive Director of the Scottish Dance Society, my involvement in Scottish performing arts includes providing workshops, competitions, and programs throughout the Pacific Northwest. 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
5: From ABC News. Mike Dubusky, will the fragile ceasefire with Iran be extended? That's the question on the minds of many closely watching the back and forth between the U.S. and Iran. Defense Secretary Pete Hegseth speaking while on a trip to Singapore today.
6: Any deal that the president is willing to make, he's only going to make it if he believes it's a great deal.
5: More on the state of negotiations from ABC senior White House correspondent Selena Wang.
7: Trump huddling in the Situation Room for over 2 hours with his national security team on Friday after saying just hours earlier he'd make his final determination in that very meeting, but still no announcement. Trump's demands are that Iran must reopen the Strait of Hormuz, agree to never develop a nuclear weapon, and allow the U.S. to remove Iran's highly enriched uranium.
5: Meanwhile, Iran says its nuclear program is not on the table for this round of negotiations. World Health Organization officials are on the ground right now in the Democratic Republic of the Congo, where more than 220 people are suspected to have died so far from an outbreak of Ebola. Patrick Muyaya is the DRC's Minister of Communication.
8: We know the way it can be spread, so that's why we are taking some measure. The first, I think, is very basic. The preventive measure is to wash hands frequently. The second is to take the temperature.
5: Health officials say the risk to the global public is low. Relief today in Laos as 5 of those miners trapped inside a flooded cave have been brought to safety. Here's one of the rescuers.
9: Been given oxygen. They've been set up, hooked up to IVs. They're very tired. They're very dehydrated. They're malnourished. They're recovering right now.
5: Crews were able to lower the level of water in the cave by using specialized pumps, allowing those men to escape. Officials say the search for the two men still missing continues. You're listening to ABC News.
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11: 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I might have to start watching how much I drive.
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5: There is some concert confusion in the nation's capital ahead of the country's 250th birthday celebration. Several artists announced for the Great American State Fair now say they won't perform. ABC News investigative reporter Olivia Rubin has more.
14: Well, this event was announced as something to celebrate this big anniversary of the country, but now it's in political hot water. Less than 48 hours after the lineup for this sort of summer concert American Fair series was announced, artists announcing that they're no longer going to participate. Artists including Bret Michaels, Young MC, Martina McBride all canceling, some saying they were misled about the event, so it's not exactly clear what exactly they found misleading.
5: An investigation is underway into that explosion at an apartment complex in Dallas, Texas this week.
7: As the NTSB enters day two of their investigation, the owner of the Clyde Apartments building, claiming a company working for the property's future buyer, was conducting soil testing for a redevelopment project when a natural gas line was struck. Investigators still unclear about the exact cause, but now looking into whether proper safety procedures were followed before the digging began.
5: ABC's Morgan Norwood, three people were killed in that explosion, including a child. Now one of the residents is suing the building's natural gas provider for negligence. And Blue Origin now says it's regained access to the launch site that was at the center of that dramatic explosion of one of its rockets this week. I'm Mike Dubusky, ABC News.
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16: 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On the left-hand side, you'll see a little menu, scroll down, and you can go to KGMI and then Community Connection. And, we've got all of our podcasts loaded up there if you'd like to listen at your heart's content. A good friend of mine joining us here on the program, Chris Orr, Executive Director, Whatcom Council on Aging. When was the last time you were here? It's been months.
17: It's been a few months. I think I came after our big Senior Day in the Park event.
16: I remember this. See, I thought maybe you had gone into seclusion under the witness protection program.
17: Nope, I'm still here. Still here. I'm glad to be here today.
16: Well, it's good seeing you again. Always.

0: all kinds of activities.
1: Is that the same senior center that my friend Phil George, whose program runs right after this one, the Aging Hour? I know he speaks at a lot of the senior centers.
0: He does. He does regular presentations about that. And
1: yeah.
0: We do our health and wellness fairs. Yeah, mm-hmm. He's a great partner.
1: So that's what you guys are all about, senior centers and stuff. Yeah.
0: And then our biggest program is the Meals on Wheels program.
1: Yes.
0: So we do senior community meals at the senior centers throughout the county, and we deliver home-delivered meals for homebound seniors to 500-plus seniors year-round.
1: That's a big job.
0: Yeah.
1: Big job. Dewey Griffin steps up to the plate on this constantly, I understand. Recently, I think it was earlier in the month, did they give you a big, big check?
0: They did, and they've been doing this for years. We look forward to the call when they tell us they have a giant piece of cardboard to present to us.
1: And by the way, everybody knows, they've seen those big, you know, they're like, you know, 4 foot wide, you know, 2 foot tall. Can you actually take that into the bank, or do they give you a regular check later?
0: They give us a regular check. We have jokingly taken the big one to the bank just for
1: and
0: a while.
1: What do the bank people
0: do? They just roll their eyes.
1: They say, well, we can't scan this. We can't, it won't go through our machine.
0: But we love the big ones. We actually have a collection of them at the senior
1: center.
0: Because Dewey Griffin's been a partner of ours for almost 15 years now.
1: Yeah.
0: They've been a long-term partner and a big time committed to the work that we're doing.
1: So what was the amount of that check they
0: The
1: gave?
0: Amount of that check was $40,000.
1: That's just incredible.
0: Proceeds from their Share the Love campaign, and that money is enough to feed 500 seniors for a week.
1: Wow.
0: So, yeah.
1: They always help you out, I can
0: they
1: tell.
0: They do. They do. Mm-hmm. We can count on them every year. We really appreciate it.
1: I may have to talk to somebody from Dewey Griffin about this. By the way, we're talking with Chris Orr, Executive Director, Whatcom Council on Aging here on Community Connection. I think I've talked to somebody of Dewey Griffin before, say that they actually volunteer to do some of the Meals on Wheels delivery.
0: They've helped with delivery. They've helped serve in our community meals in the dining room. They come out for senior day in the park. And one of the neat things they do at their showroom, at their store, right before Christmas every year, they help us assemble and stuff 700 boxes full of fruit and chocolates and little gifts that we send out on top of the meals to all of our homebound clients to give them a little special gift at Christmas time.
1: Nice.
0: And the phone calls and comments and notes we get from our seniors is just inspiring. They really appreciate it.
1: Well, I know that they like to help you out. Now, like I said, I talked to some of the folks there, and they besides the fact they love their jobs, they love being able to go out and do some of the meal deliveries as well.
0: Yeah, for sure.
1: They really do. You mentioned Senior Day in the Park. Has that already passed us by, or is that coming up?
0: No, we're just a couple months away from that. So August 5th this year, out at Hovander Park from 10 o'clock in the morning till 2 o'clock in the afternoon.
1: Mm-hmm.
0: We'll have a large cookout, hamburgers, hot dogs, veggie burgers, and all the fixings to go along with it. About 125 resource partners and activities out there, entertainment, all kinds of things to try out. It's a great day. About aging well in Whatcom County.
1: I usually joke with my friend Phil George about that because he, with Safe Harbor Legal Solutions, always has a tent there with his people.
0: They're one of our presenting sponsors.
1: And I always joke with him that, the seniors are out there and, having a lot of fun, but then they go by Phil's tent. You know, he sticks a leg out and he trips them and he goes, hands them a business card and said, you need a lawyer, So, but he has a great time out there. I always had this idea, and I know it's not like this anymore, that when they do the senior day in the park and you got all the big tents and everything, the seniors walk around with a bag and it's just whoever stuffs their bag with the most.
0: Like Halloween.
1: Exactly. It's just like Halloween, and they stuff their bag. Whoever has the heaviest bag wins at the end of the day.
0: Nice. Yeah, there are a lot of giveaways that day.
1: Yeah. But, August what?
0: August 5th.
1: Oh, okay.
0: August 5th,
1: do me a favor. We're not done with the interview, but can you come back before that time and let's chat about Senior Day in the Park? Because you got a zillion sponsors and a zillion folks.
0: Yeah, we had over 1,500 people come out, so it's a big day. But we got plenty of parking and WTA Pride's transportation from all the senior centers for people that want to ride the bus out there. So we'll get you out there and enjoy the day.
1: WTA is an absolute gem. I know that they're increasing their fares like to $2 coming up, I think, in the fall, which is still a bargain to get anywhere. They helped me so much when I had a double compound fracture on my right leg. To get to the station, there's something called, and it was my right leg, so I couldn't drive, paratransit. I called them up. They come to my front door, and they dropped me off at the station. I said, you got to be kidding me. I like this.
0: It's we have a lot of seniors at the senior center that rely on paratransit to get
1: there.
0: And it's a game changer for them.
1: We are speaking with Chris Orr, executive director with the Whatcom Council on Aging. So we talked about doing

0: Griffin, and the big $40,000 check they gave you from Meals on Wheels. But didn't you, just a few days ago, didn't you guys present them with something?
1: We did. We keep trying to think of creative ways to say thank you to them. So we thought we'd come back with a presentation.
0: Of your own, yeah.
1: Of our own.
0: Yeah.
1: Thank you. Mm-hmm. And so we didn't give them one for any actual dollars, but we presented them with a check for 230,000 meals or smiles that they helped us deliver in 2025.
0: Oh, you're talking the auto language now. Yes, like instead of miles, it's smiles.
1: Smiles, exactly. Yeah. So that was the number of meals we served or delivered in 2025, and they were a big part of that. So we just wanted to say thank
0: you. I'm thinking they're going to be posting that shortly in the showroom, don't you think?
1: I hope so. I hope so.
0: We got about a minute left to spend with you, Chris. If people want to help the Whatcom Council on Aging, I mean, do you take donations?
1: We depend a lot on community support to help provide the meals that we do, to help operate the senior center. You can go online to whatcomcoa.org, and there's an opportunity to give there. We're also always looking for volunteers, either volunteers in the center or, like the Dewey Griffin team, we're always looking for volunteer drivers, so people that are interested in taking a route and getting the joy of delivering a week's worth of meals once a week to folks. Mm-hmm. It's really meaningful experience.
0: Can you come back within a couple of weeks? I want to talk to – is there a new senior center opening?
1: There is.
0: I know we've run out of time on this one, but can you come back a couple of weeks and let's chat about the new senior center?
1: I would love to do that.
0: He's Chris Orr, good friend of mine, executive director with the Whatcom Council on Aging, and we will continue with a big show. It's called Community Connection here in just a moment on KGMI.
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0: So like that guy said, Community Connection, I'm Bill Davis. 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We've got a tab, top of the page. Scroll down, Community Connection. Boom, you are there. And that's also where you will see his shiny, funny mug, his picture on our website, and I'm talking about Philip Dye, residential project manager with Feller Heating and AC. Yeah, sometimes we run your logo, and then sometimes we run your picture.
6: Is this true?
0: Yeah. And I have a funny story. By the way, how you doing?
6: What picture is that?
0: It's a picture we took in this studio, I don't know, 8 years ago.
6: Okay.
0: And the reason I say that is because, for those who don't know, full disclosure here, you guys put an AC at our house a few years ago, and we do the yearly contract on maintenance, which everybody should do, you know, and it keeps the furnace running, keeps the AC running, everything's, you know, fine. And was it James that came out to see us?
6: Yep.
0: And James, we were talking about our interview shows, you know, that we do here. So on my computer, I pulled up My Bellingham Now, and I pulled up, picture on your audio page, and James looked at it and said, I don't think he looks like that anymore.
7: That's true.
0: I don't know what that meant.
7: 10 years older now.
0: Yeah.
7: Oh, man, that's funny because he's only worked for us for maybe a year and a half, 2 years.
0: Well, and so. I told him that big boss man Steve Felbinger, finished second or third in the Whatcom County Matt Hasselbeck lookalike contest. And James looked a little confused by that until we were in my office and I pulled up a picture of Matt Hasselbeck.
7: Yeah.
0: And James goes, "That's Steve."
7: He's not a big sports guy, so I'm not surprised that he doesn't know that because he's from Alaska, too.
0: I know,
7: so
0: yeah.
7: That's crazy. So when you showed me that last time I was here, I showed Steve that, and he thought it was hilarious. He laughed so hard.
0: Your picture or
7: picture of him and the picture of Matt Hasselbeck.
0: Side by side.
7: Yep.
0: So
7: I showed him that,
0: yeah.
7: And he was like, "Send that to me." And he sent it to his father-in-law and his wife and his kids.
0: Well, and the best part of all this is he didn't even finish first.
7: No.
0: He finished third.
7: It was great. It was so funny. He nice. Thought that was great.
0: Well, it's good seeing you again. What are we I know we're talking about maintenance because we just had you guys out, full disclosure at my place. And James was complimentary of our 18-year-old furnace that I tried to blow up with two filters a few years ago.
7: Yeah.
0: And he said, "Gosh, your thing's running great," So I guess we did something right.
7: That's part of, the equipment will only take you so far in terms of how well it's going to run, because the biggest thing is going to be the ductwork or the design of the system. So, that's what we really trying to take into account when we look at things and we go, okay, is the return size big enough?
0: We've got big ductwork at our place, don't we? I've got that return, I think, is like 20 by 25 by 50. It's a big, big grate.
7: Yeah, but we need it, especially with multi-story houses, multi-floors, you need returns in a lot of those areas to keep that airflow going. Because if your airflow is restricted at all, it's going to hurt the furnace. It's going to hurt the system. So airflow is a huge part of it. Design, making sure that, you have your ductwork sized, you have a couple runs come off of it, you shrink it down a little bit, a couple more come off, shrink it down a little bit, maintain velocity to make sure people are comfortable. So there is so much that goes into it, but a lot of times when we go into a house that's, over 20 years old, obviously because they need a new system now, you can't change much because everything's all covered up.
0: I was going to say, you have to bust into the sheetrock and do it all over, right?
7: Which we try not to do, obviously. Right. But if there are raging flaws where there's like, hey, the return is way too small, and if we put in a new system, you're doing more harm than good. Mm-hmm. So it's like, hey, how can we upsize the return? How can we add a return? Supply ducting, for the most part, is fine. Usually we look at ductwork when people are having issues where a duct comes disconnected or they have rodent issues underneath the house. They chew through the ductwork and get into the ductwork. That's a pretty big issue. Disgusting.
0: Try
7: and get rid of.
0: My vents. Oh, and by the way, I want to ask you something. Do you play a musical instrument?
7: Used to in high school.
0: You and I need to form a band, because you gave me an idea for the name, Raging Flaws.
7: There you go. Nice.
0: I like it. Yeah. We can open for Nine Inch Nails.
7: Nice.
0: I got to tell you a funny story. My registers are vents are all on the floor in my house, and I used to have a cat that like to use one of the floor registers as a litter box.
7: That's rough.
0: I had to eventually cover that up. And eventually, when all the cats were gone, I had to go down in there and scrub it and use some of that odorizer thing that broke down the enzymes. Yeah. I had to clean all that. So don't let your cats near the floor vents because they'll pee in them.
7: Yeah, that's
0: tough.
7: Yeah, because
0: you guys ever have to go in and clean
7: rough.
0: That kind of stuff up, or is that out of your ballpark?
7: I mean, yes and no. It depends. Majority of the time, we have Air Health Services do the duct cleaning.
0: Yeah.
7: So they do duct cleaning and aerosealing and sanitization and such. So
0: what about? We've talked about. It's a good idea to get to your. Any system you got, whether it's electrical or gas or propane. But anyway, your furnace, get that maintenance and taken care of. But let's talk about saving money. Are there any rebates going on right now?
7: Yeah. Oh, yeah. There's quite a bit. Heat pump rebates from PSC, they're pretty particular up in this area because we have Cascade Natural Gas. Down south in the Seattle area, when PSC is doing gas and electric, there's a lot more rebates. So sometimes they're the PSE website can be a little bit misleading for Whatcom County because we have natural gas. So, you know, the expectations I try and set with people to make sure that they understand what they're going to get, just to make sure they're reading it right and they understand it correctly. So I just try and help in that way. But, yeah, there's some PSE rebates. There's some manufacturer rebates going on for American Standard for heat pumps and furnaces. Mm-hmm. We have some Daikin and Mitsubishi rebates as well for spring promos that usually run, you know, March, April, May, or April, May, June-ish. They stop right before summertime because that usually is when it's the most busy. So there's some rebates going on right now for springtime. And then Cascade Natural Gas has some pretty substantial rebates for gas furnaces. So,
0: well, I was just thinking if somebody needs AC or they need a furnace or they, you know, they want to do the maintenance and all that, and you've got, I know you've got all your equipment, finally, you know, remember what happened during COVID. But as far as appointments or things like that, are you backed up or you've pretty much been able to take care of folks on a timely basis?
7: Yeah, we're being able to take care of things pretty quickly. Mm-hmm. You know, it's just that in-between time between the busy heating season and the busy cooling season. So it's just kind of that shoulder season. It's great because we can get to people right away. Mm-hmm. There's not large, you know, long waits or anything, but we are still busy, which is great. So
0: let's send them your way, especially the website, because not only is all the information there, but I think there's a tab on there that like says about us or meet our team or something like that. Mm-hmm. And you can see Steve Felbinger's picture on the website and show you how he does look a little like Matt Hasselbeck.
7: He does. Again, just like my picture on your website, his picture on our website's pretty old. So
0: probably just time to do a new one, maybe.
7: Yeah, he's not going to like that very much.
0: Hey, I tell you what, when I post this interview, we'll use your logo this time around. But eventually, we need to get a professional photographer in here during our interview, and they can take your picture.
7: Nah, nobody wants to see that. I'll show up at your front door to give you a fantastic quote for your conditioning, but we'll leave it at that.
0: How do they get a hold of you?
7: Yeah, our website, fellerheating.com, all of our contact info is on there. There's a chat bubble that goes right to us, so if you guys have quick questions, we can answer it very quickly. Just text us on there, or you can give us a shout at 360-733-4827.
0: All right, buddy, how about we visit again in a couple of weeks with more hilarity and fun?
7: As long as there's no photographer, I'm game.
0: I'll make sure of that. It's always good seeing you. He is Philip Dye, residential project manager and all-around good guy with our friends at Feller Heating and AC. The show continues here in just a moment on KGMI.
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9: CBS News Brief. An Iraqi national who was allegedly plotting terror attacks on Jewish institutions in the U.S. is being held in New York. CBS News national security contributor Samantha Vinograd says the man was also wanted for bombings and stabbings in Europe.
10: I walk away as a former counterterrorism professional shocked by the scale and scope of these alleged activities.
9: Federal prosecutors may indict former Cuban President Raul Castro to pressure oil-strapped Cuba into making a deal. CBS's Lilia Luciano.
11: We can give you $100 million in aid, which is what the State Department is offering Cuba for humanitarian assistance to deal with this humanitarian crisis, or your leader could be indicted.
9: The death toll from Congo's Ebola outbreak has risen to 80. CBS's MTS Taieb.
12: This morning, health experts are warning the Trump administration's dismantling of USAID and the withdrawal from the the WHO may have a serious impact on the global effort to contain this deadly virus.
9: CBS News Brief. I'm Michael Wallace.
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13: 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Left-hand side of the page, scroll down, Community Connection. Boom! There we are. I am joined by a wonderful, dear old friend of mine, by the way, Heather Reichendieffer, you don't mind me calling you a dear old friend of mine, do you?
14: No, not at all. Love it.
13: Heather Reichendieffer, who is the, she's executive director of the Scottish, did I get this right? Scottish Dance Society. And we'll talk a little bit about Scottish Dance Society, but I also want to talk about a big event coming up. It looks like in a couple of weeks or so. And we're going to give you a little history of Heather Reichendieffer and me and my wife Lisa and how we're all connected. But before we talk about the big Bellingham Scottish Gathering, which is coming up in June. Let's give a little preview as to Scottish Dance Society, how you got associated with that, and then you and I will talk about, you know, our Dunoon, Scotland connection. Let's talk about Scottish Dance Society first.
14: Be very happy to. The Scottish Dance Society I founded in 2018 because the old Bellingham Highland Games had gone away mm-hmm. by then. And having grown up in Bellingham and danced at that event as well as really all over the world as a competing Highland dancer, I wanted to provide an opportunity to have that, to have like an event, like the Highland Games back again. Mm-hmm. So we started it up in 2018 and, you know, we went gangbusters for a couple of years and then COVID came along.
13: Yep.
14: And most recently we've moved the festival to Blaine and we were there in 2024 and also last year and we're returning again this year on June 6th to Marine Park, which is right at the last exit before the border.
13: Right.
14: And is truly the most beautiful place for a Highland Games,
13: yeah.
14: surrounded by the Salish Sea.
13: Yeah. Well, Heather Reichendieffer, who's a good friend of mine, getting ready to do the big Bellingham Scottish Highland Games. The background that Heather and I have is that if I remember right, you were an international judge at the Cowell Games in Dunoon and in that area of Scotland, and that happened mm-hmm. to be the same place that Lisa and I got married in a castle. You and I met a little bit later, and it's so amazing. Two people here in Bellingham, and yet you and I have a Dunoon, Scotland relationship.
14: Yes, we do, and I still chuckle when I think about the fact that you were married there and how fantastic that is.
13: Yeah.
14: And over the years, I've made many trips to Dunoon, first as a competing dancer, and then when my brother was playing in the Simon Fraser University Pipe Band, and then as a spectator, but twice I've been invited to judge the World Highland Dance Championships, which are held there in Dunoon. And it's just a beautiful place. And one of the things that attracts me about it is that you go by ferry
13: yep.
14: from the mainland
13: yep.
14: to go across to Dunoon to the Highland Games. And when I discovered Marine Park in Blaine, I looked out from the pier there, and
13: did it remind you a lot?
14: Yeah, and we've done that every
13: yeah.
14: year.
13: So it reminded you a lot of what we went through catching the. Let's see, I think the ferry was it Greenock? Yeah, I think it was Greenock.
14: Gurick.
13: That's right. I'm sorry. And yeah. it reminds you a lot of that area, doesn't it?
14: Well, it does. And, you know, Scotland's pretty much surrounded by water,
13: yep.
14: too, except in the south. And, you know, there's lots of maritime businesses and fishing along there. So there are a lot of similarities as well as climate-wise. It's very mm-hmm. much like here.
13: Yeah. Well, you got something coming up, excuse me, in the month of June. We're talking with Heather Reichendiefer and our big Scottish connection together. You got your own games coming up in Blaine, don't you?
14: Mm-hmm. On June 6th, mm-hmm. Saturday, from 9 in the morning until 6 p.m. And, you know, I'm really proud of having diverse offerings for people, families to enjoy. We have a Highland dancing event, competition, and there will be, this year for the first time, a Clydesdale horse, and they're massive, but they are known as Scotland's gentle giants,
13: yep.
14: and Caitlin the Clydesdale is beautiful, and I can't wait to share her with the crowd that comes, and there will be definitely photo opportunities, mm-hmm. but we have a storyteller who was trained in Edinburgh, and I mentioned the boat ride. We charter a 48-passenger boat, and it takes people out and around Semiamu, and the admission charge covers the boat ride.
13: Mm-hmm.
14: And we have two Celtic music groups that will be playing on and off all day,
13: mm-hmm.
14: right next to McKay's Tap House Beer Garden.
13: Nice.
14: So that can be fun on yep. a sunny day, and it's going to be a sunny day.
13: Sure.
14: But we have the Moving Hats, and we have Ladies of Lindsay, who are well-known locally. And, you know, there will be guitars, cello, mandolin, drums, banjo, whistles, accordion, which is my favorite.
13: Yeah.
14: So that'll keep people, you know, dance a little jigs on the sidelines, I think, all day long.
13: Nice. She's Heather Reichendiefer, a good friend of mine. She's executive director with the Scottish Dance Society, but also presenting the Bellingham Scottish Gathering. Let's talk about the elephant in the room. I know that these times are a little bit challenging, especially when folks, you know, from the north, north of the border, coming in. And I know you wanted to extend an absolute wonderful invitation to everybody from Canada, didn't you?
14: Right. And, you know, I'm very involved in the Highland dancing scene across the border. And, you know, we've been running ads and event programs up there. And, you know, the park is so close to the border
13: yeah.
14: that, I mean, it's a great way to not spend any money on gas, for
13: yeah,
14: sure.
13: Really,
14: so
13: yeah.
14: close.
13: Yeah.
14: And, you know, I think people, well, they have enjoyed just the beauty of that park, as well as, you know, all the music and the dance and all the Scottish culture we present that day.
13: Mm-hmm. In the time we have left, which, by the way, Heather, I could talk to you all day, but we've only got about a minute left That's okay. Let's tell everybody where to get tickets and how they can get involved.
14: Sure. Tickets are available online at scottishdancesociety.org. You can purchase tickets there or at the gate, but we always encourage people to, you know, get them in advance just
13: yeah.
14: to avoid lines and
13: mm-hmm.
14: so forth. And we are using the Birch Bay Parks and Rec bus this year to mm-hmm. transport folks from where various downtown locations mm-hmm. Down the hill to the park.
13: Yeah.
14: So that should make access easy, and we'll have maps and routes online so people can plan accordingly. I think it's just going to be a great, fun day. And last year it was over 80 degrees, and, you know, maybe that was a little warm for
13: yeah,
14: us, but,
13: nice.
14: You know, we could use the sunshine.
13: Absolutely. So. And by the way, I know you're going to have food and drink vendors there. Are you going to have that huh? nasty haggis?
14: You know, I'm not sure yet if I'm going to have haggis. You know, I keep an arm's length away from that. Do you like haggis?
13: Yeah. No, no. That's the most disgusting stuff I've ever put in
14: yeah.
13: my mouth.
14: Yeah.
13: Nice.
14: No, it's not on any menu I've ever devised.
13: And what's the date again?
14: No, it'll just be, you know, fair vendors, food vendors.
13: Gotcha.
14: And
13: again,
14: wonderful offerings.
13: And it's a Saturday. Give me the date again.
14: Saturday, June 6th. We are always the first Saturday in June.
13: Do?
14: And 9 a.m. is when the events get started.
13: Yeah.
14: And, you know, there'll be lots to do. And like I keep saying, that's a beautiful park.
13: There are picnic
14: tables and shelters. And it's just a great place to spend a day.
13: Do me a favor. Come back again after it's over and tell me what a huge success it was, okay?
14: Well, thank you, Bill, and it's always a pleasure to chat with you and think about our connection to Dunedin, Scotland, and, you know, maybe we'll meet up there one day.
13: Yeah, absolutely. Heather Reichendiefer with us here on Community Connection. We'll continue in just a moment on KGMI.
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13: 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And then you go to the left-hand side of the page, you'll see Community Connection. Scroll down, boom, and there we are. A good friend of mine who's joining us for the first time. I don't know if I dissed him or if he was maybe in the witness protection program for a while. John Eyre with the Bellingham Bells. He is the assistant general manager. How come you haven't visited me before? You always send the boss in, don't you?
18: Yeah, I think that might be the default.
13: And that's Stephanie Morrell, obviously, who is the president and GM. But and the GM of the Bells, but it's a busy season right now.
18: Yeah, it sure is. You're not wrong there.
13: Yeah,
18: it's pretty much opening day for us.
13: Well, the season's right around the corner.
18: Mm-hmm.
13: Let's get right into the meat of it. Usually, I would ask you, tell me your history and how did you get here. But you guys are in kind of a pinch right now because you can't have a team unless you have host families.
18: Correct.
13: And Lisa and I have been hosting for a number of years.
18: Yep.
13: We're going to do it again this year. You as the assistant GM have been. Are you hosting this year?
18: Yes. My wife and I, Kim, are hosting again.
13: Yeah.
18: We got two guys coming to live with us.
13: And,
18: we're really fortunate to have the host families that we have, like yourselves and other folks in this community.
13: Mm-hmm.
18: We're just definitely blessed to have that.
13: You're a little short right now, right?
18: Yeah.
13: You got to cut. Well, Stephanie said five beds. I don't know what that means. Does that mean one host family that has five extra beds?
18: I mean, if someone wants to have five college-age baseball players.
13: You probably need at least two or three more families coming in?
18: Yeah, I mean, we need a safe place for five guys to lay their heads at night and have a family and get the college summer ball experience.
13: I think that's why
18: we say five beds.
13: I think the funny thing is you have requirements, which is, like food and mm-hmm. a bed and all that. And one of the requirements says the player must have his own bed.
18: Yeah.
19: Which, to me, that just sounds funny. You know, of course they got to have their own bed. Right?
18: Yeah, it is an odd thing to say, but, you know, I don't
19: know. You've had players sleeping on mattresses on the floor before, I know. You know, way back. Sure. Way back in the day. And finally you said, no, we can't do that.
18: Yeah, I think it's kind of a little bit to do with the history of you know, minor league guys and summer ball and things like that, and things have evolved over the years, and, mm-hmm. and now we just kind of want to have someone to place to lay their head down at night and relax and not have to fight for pillows or blankets and, you know, so.
19: Nice. Yeah. They do enough fighting on the field to get a run.
18: They can fight with a pillow, a blanket, maybe with a family dog or something.
19: So you've hosted before. Tell me a little bit about your experience.
18: Yeah, my wife and I have been hosting for several years now. I want to say 2017 or 2018 was our first year. Maybe mm-hmm. it was 18. Just had really great experiences. We stay in touch with a lot of the guys that still live with us. Just really been blessed to have a good group of guys that come mm-hmm. through here. And it's one thing that's nice about the Bells organization. It's kind of like, you know, butter in our own corn, but we do bring in a lot of good quality guys that are...
19: You don't bring in knuckleheads.
18: Yeah, there you go. Yeah, that's a good way. Yeah. It's been a great experience. You know, we still stay in touch, like I said, with a lot of the guys that we've had. Mm-hmm. And it's just really good to get to know the guys of all ages, like you've probably experienced. You know, you get a guy that's coming right out of high school that mm-hmm. doesn't know how to operate a laundry machine and...
19: Yeah.
18: turn on a gas stove, and then you have the 21, 22-year-old that might be a junior, senior, or older dude that pretty much fends for himself, and, mm-hmm. and it's just cooks his own meals and does his dishes. And
19: I want that guy.
18: Yeah, yeah, nice. Exactly. The laundry thing always seems to be an issue, but that's kind of funny, but it is what it is.
19: Just it seems, you know, because when we have our players, by the way, we're talking with John Ayer, he's the assistant GM with Bellingham Bells. We're trying to get some more host families in for the summer because, you know, Bells can't operate unless you got players, and players got to have a place to stay. We usually run them right through we don't run them through the washer. We run them through the instructions.
18: Yes, yes.
19: And they're pretty good about it. They can catch on pretty fast.
18: Yeah, we going back to a while that we've been doing it, my wife and I, we didn't realize that you kind of have to brief them. Mm-hmm. You know, I just assume everyone knows.
19: Everybody's washed their own clothes.
18: Right.
19: Yeah.
18: But we had one year that we were awoken. Our laundry machine is on the second floor. It's in between all the bedrooms. And we were awoken in the middle of the night with the two guys standing out there trying to figure out how to use a washing machine at 2 a.m. Mm-hmm. And we just kind of sat there and laughed. And ever since then, to your point, they were like, here's the washing machine. Here's how you use it. Mm-hmm. And they figure it out and fend for themselves. And,
19: absolutely.
18: Yeah, it's great. It's a great experience. Mm-hmm. Like I said, it's a wonderful thing. And we are fortunate, like I said earlier, to have a lot of host families and mm-hmm. to have the support we have, but we do need more. And a lot of people don't realize that these guys are all college age athletes. They're coming from all over the country sometimes. Mm-hmm. You know, we're not back in the days of the Bellingham Mariners. We're now the Bellingham Bells.
19: Right.
18: And college age guys trying mm-hmm. to just continue their career in baseball.
19: Where do they go to find out about being a host family?
18: Sure.
19: Probably?
18: Yeah, I mean, mm-hmm. you got a couple different sources. You could either just call the office. You can certainly email any one of us there. There's not too many of us on staff, as you know. Mm-hmm. But yeah, Stephanie. Myself, it's John at Bellingham Bells. Pretty straightforward. Keep mm-hmm. it simple. Email. Call the office. Go to the website. There's an inquiry list on there too. So yeah, and there's lots of ways to figure it out.
19: Always have. I usually have a funny story. I'm sure I'm going to ask you for your funniest, but I had a funny story one time. Troy Viola, you remember him?
18: Yeah.
19: A great player and a great guy.
18: Yeah.
19: Happened to be a fan of chocolate milk.
18: Oh, yeah.
19: Yeah. Yeah. And you know, a lot of guys drink a lot of chocolate. Well, he was going through like a gallon a day.
18: Jeez.
19: Okay.
18: Yeah.
19: Yeah. And so I was, and he was like, you better stock up. I drink a lot of chocolate milk. And then he looked at me and said, well, I love chocolate milk. Don't you love chocolate milk? And I looked Troy in the eye and I said, yeah, when I was 10.
18: Yeah.
19: You know?
18: No, you're right.
19: And I was thinking, you guys are 20-some years old. What are you drinking chocolate milk for? But that's one of their favorites.
18: Yeah. It's every guy's got their own little thing, as you've, I'm sure, experienced. It's kind of funny, you know. There's mm-hmm. all sorts of stories you can say and funny stuff. And
19: you ever come home to something strange? You got a story, I'm sure.
18: Yeah. I got some stories for mm-hmm. sure. I think probably one of the funnier stories that I actually, it wasn't something I came home to, but it was like a conversation that I overheard.
19: Ah.
18: I heard a player on the phone with his mom FaceTiming, mm-hmm. Asking his mom how to get the curl up your socks so they were like folded together mm-hmm. and they didn't break mm-hmm. apart. And that I was like just standing in the hallway like, is he trying to Wait, I'm confused. Is he not how to fold socks?
19: Wow.
18: But yeah, you know, it's just fun. It's just a lot of fun. Mm-hmm. And, I'm sure you have lots of stories.
19: Well, and there's benefits because if you're a host family, let's see, you get tickets for all the games and for every member of the family, right?
18: Yeah. The benefits, there's a lot of benefits, that go beyond just getting to know these guys and college athletes and what goes on for years after that. You get season tickets to the Bells games. We have 33 games this year. Mm-hmm. You get some fancy host family gear.
19: Mm-hmm. By the way, these are the defending WCL Bellingham Bells champs.
18: Yes. You get some really cool swag that's host family swag that no other people get. We don't sell it online. It's not merch like that, so it's kind of set you apart. We have events just for host families that you get to come out and meet not just your players but the whole team. 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We're just part of the Bells family. It's a different level of being part of the team.
19: Well, believe it or not, we only have about 30 seconds left, so let's remind everybody that the Bellingham Bells need your help. They need a few more host families for the summer because, as you said, the Bells players have to have a place to sleep and lay their head at night. So give me all the contact info again about how they can get in touch with you guys.
18: Yeah, of course. Well, my email address is John, J-O-H-N, at BellinghamBells.com. They can contact the office or they can go to BellinghamBells.com. As far as the website goes, there's plenty of resources there. Stephanie is another great source, our GM, Stephanie at Bellingham Bells. There's lots of ways to get hold of us.
19: I have a standing joke with Stephanie that if she doesn't find enough host families, you realize all the rest of the players are going to be staying at Chateau Morel.
18: I don't doubt. I mean,
19: Or Chateau Air, possibly.
18: Yeah, I was gonna say, Kim and I open up our house. Maybe Stephanie's going to end up with a bunch of guys there, too.
19: Hey, when's the season start? Well, I know the season's on the road, but when's the first home game?
18: Yeah, we start on the road in 2 weeks, but the first home game is Tuesday, June 2nd, and we're going to get
19: to that. Is that going to be one of those crazy Tuesday special nights?
18: Yeah, Tuesdays for other people. It's going to be a night.
19: It's fun, but it's going to be packed.
18: Yeah, opening, and the next day after that are fireworks.
19: Wow.
18: So, yeah, we got a first three or four games are going to be, it's going to be a lot.
19: BellinghamBells.com, that's where you want to go if you want to be a host family. John Ayer, do not be a stranger throughout
18: season.
19: You're welcome back anytime, buddy.
18: I appreciate that. Thanks.
19: Yeah, that's John Ayer. He is the assistant GM with Bellingham Bells, and we'll continue on with the big show, Community Connection, here in just a moment on KGMI.
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19: 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So you can always listen to those anytime you want to in case you missed a phone number or something. I am Bill Davis, your host, good friend of mine, Stephen Berger, who is the CEO and the big boss man at Contact Counseling, coming in for his usual visit. You've been okay? You and I, you and I haven't spoken for
22: it
19: a couple of weeks.
22: Yeah, took a little trip with my dog.
19: Where'd you go?
22: Klamath Falls, Oregon, to compete.
19: Sweet. I tell you, before we even tell anybody about Contact Counseling, there's something in training or there's something you do with your dog that I'm not familiar with.
22: It's called Schützen. There's a couple of phases we do. We do tracking, we do obedience, we do protection work. Mm-hmm. And so
19: that's your sidelight,
22: It's kind of how I can get away from everything.
19: Yeah. You know? We all need that, don't
22: yeah,
19: we?
22: Yeah, we do.
19: Sooner or later.
22: Yeah. So we went down to Oregon for this little competition. Mm-hmm. But, you know, apparently tracking conditions in the high desert are a little different than lush, green, wet Whatcom County. So she struggled a bit.
19: Did you come away with a couple of ribbons?
22: No. We came away with some experience.
19: Nice. It doesn't matter, you know, whether you win or lose. The competition is always the fun part. Yeah. Anyway, so let's give everybody a little history about how you got involved with contact counseling and what you guys do.
22: Well, first of all, how I got involved, I've been working in the field of addiction treatment for many years. Actually, this month will mark 37 years that I've been in a couple of, you know, here, you know, I'm celebrating 38 years of recovery for myself. And I started working in the treatment field when I was about a year into recovery. So that's 37 years, and I've worked in a variety of settings, from inpatient substance use disorder treatment, outpatient, intervention specialist in schools, working in adolescent treatment, inpatient, outpatient, you know, kind of the gamut of the prison system. But, you know, I had taken a little bit of break from the field about, you know, it's quite a while ago now, but... in 2008, I started doing contract work for contact counseling, which at that time and for many years previous was a DUI assessment agency only. And the previous owner, Bob Chambers, thought he was going to retire at the beginning of COVID. You know, it's a great time to take over a business when everything's shutting down. But I did it anyway. And, you know, Bob ended up not retiring. He still hangs around. And And we opened up the program to provide treatment services. So we provide intensive outpatient treatment services. We have sober living, which will soon be up to 90 beds in Whatcom County. We'll touch on that maybe at another time. But, yeah, so we provide treatment. We provide consultation. We you know, intensive outpatient treatment, interventions, just kind of the whole gamut of services. And we always provide a free consultation. If somebody has questions or concerns about themselves or a family member, they can come in and we just, you know, generally schedule an appointment with me. We sit down, we talk about it, and we, you know, look at options for folks.
19: Yeah. He is Stephen Berger with Contact Counseling here on Community Connection. And when you mentioned that about sober living, let me throw you a curve, because Steve and I usually chat about what we're going to be talking about. Can we delve into the sober living program? You said 90 beds, and it's
22: we're soon to be 90 beds. Yeah. So I started actually the sober living piece, 13 years ago, actually. I have a house out in Ferndale, and we started off just having a small men's sober living, and that kind of expanded. So we have we've had three locations established: sober living for men, women, actually also a small program for gender fluid folks.
19: What does that entail when you talk about your sober living program?
22: Sober living is kind of a supportive housing for people. Often people go to treatment. In some cases they're completely homeless. They go off to treatment. Sometimes while they're in treatment, they recognize that, hey, you know, the environment I'm going back to is not going to be healthy. You know, there's drug use. Or sometimes it's, many times, actually, there's conflict in the family. You know, the partner isn't sure they're going to take their partner back. So this gives kind of a period of time where they can figure things out. But so sober living, we have... we've had three locations established, and we're opening a fourth one soon that'll be a small apartment complex. Mm-hmm. We started working with kind of a local nonprofit a while back, and they liked what we're doing. It's called Northwest SARA, Northwest Substance Abuse mm-hmm. Recovery Alliance, and they purchased a couple of properties, and we kind of run the program, and they've been very supportive of that effort. They recognize the benefit of that.
19: I'm just curious, how do you make the connection? Is it somebody calls you and says I got a problem,
22: case,
19: and then assessment says maybe they need to go here?
22: Yeah, well, actually, from a variety of in most cases, it's folks that are in inpatient treatment, so they're in a residential program, and
19: okay.
22: they look at, I'm getting out in 2 weeks and I have nowhere to go, or I have nowhere healthy to go.
19: Yeah.
22: And so they start looking, there's actually several locations in Bellingham that provide that service. There was a recent erroneous article in the paper that said there were 16 beds. There's quite a bit more than that. There's a number of people that provide a similar service.
19: Right.
22: Ours is different in that we provide outpatient treatment, and actually anybody that's in our sober living, we have pretty strict accountability
19: sure.
22: for them. We want success, so we require that they, develop a support network, such as in Alcoholics Anonymous, Narcotics Anonymous, mm-hmm. Cocaine Anonymous, and are involved in treatment. And now, at this point, most folks that are coming into our sober living are doing outpatient treatment with us. But,
19: gotcha.
22: But
19: okay.
22: They're a high level of accountability, which that way people that are in there, they know they're safe. They know that there are people that are living with them are not using,
19: mm-hmm.
22: And if somebody does start using, the people that are there, they value, being in a safe environment. And
19: absolutely.
22: They will, they're the ones that say, hey, I think so-and-so, mm-hmm. they're acting funny. So
19: right.
22: we, in those cases, would provide a urinalysis mm-hmm. and maybe help them get into a treatment again, a reboot. But it really greatly increases a person's chances for success.
19: Right.
22: I mean, greatly, probably quadruples.
19: I hate to tell you this. We're out of time.
22: Really?
19: Yeah,
22: wow.
19: I know. It goes fast, doesn't it?
22: It does.
19: Can you do me a favor? Can you come back again? We'll talk a little bit more about sober living.
22: Sure.
19: And some of the things we were originally going to talk about. Stephen and I always have a long list, and we never have enough time to get to all of it. Let's give everybody the contact information
22: sure.
19: for your organization.
22: Yeah, you can give us a call at 360-671-3277. We try to answer the phone. If we don't, we'll try to get back to you or call again. It's pretty rare that you'd call twice and somebody mm-hmm. wouldn't answer the phone. Or you can email us. You can go to our website at contactcounseling.com. And
19: that's simple, right?
22: Get in touch with us. It's as simple as a phone call and schedule an appointment. We sit down and talk about it.
19: He is Stephen Berger with Contact Counseling. I'll see you next time, buddy. Have
22: Absolutely.
19: A good day.
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0: I'm Mike Dubusky. Still no word on whether that short-term peace deal between the U.S. and Iran will be approved. President Trump spending 2 hours in the Situation Room yesterday discussing the issue. Defense Secretary Pete Hegseth says there's movement towards an agreement.
5: Iran knows very, very clearly what our expectations are, and that's on the negotiating team to deliver. They're coming in our direction. The talks have been productive. I think they know where it needs to go.
0: One of the sticking points has been the Strait of Hormuz, that crucial waterway for the oil industry along Iran's southern border. That's put pressure on gas prices in the U.S. In Durham, North Carolina, Samuel Fisher says he's driving his daughter's car to save on gas.
6: I have an SUV. It cost me, I want to say it was $90 to fill up. And I was like, okay, she's not here, so I'm going to drive her a car.
7: Save you some money.
6: Yeah, exactly.
0: The U.S. personal savings rate fell to 2.6% in April, a sign that fewer Americans are saving amid the cost increases. The federal judge overseeing President Trump's lawsuit against the IRS is considering reopening the case over the terms of its settlement. As part of the deal to drop the suit, the Justice Department would have to create a fund to pay out victims of so-called government weaponization. Here's ABC senior White House correspondent Selena Wang.
24: Judge Kathleen Williams ordering Trump to respond to, quote, grievous allegations that his settlement was, quote, premised on deception. Now, remember that President Trump dropped this lawsuit in exchange for the creation of what's called this anti-weaponization fund. That's $1.8 billion in taxpayer money to be given away to Trump allies who claim they were unfairly treated by the Biden Justice Department.
0: And Dr. Tedros Adhanom Ghebreyesus, the head of the World Health Organization, is in the Democratic Republic of the Congo right now, meeting with leaders there to discuss the ongoing Ebola outbreak. 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
0: After a deadly crash on I-95 in Virginia killed five people and injured dozens more on Friday, investigators now say they're looking into the actions of a bus driver on the road as the potential cause of the crash. ABC's Andrew Dimbert explains.
29: Officials say the commercial bus bound for Charlotte from New York City with 34 people on board failed to slow for traffic while approaching a work zone. Passengers on the bus telling ABC News the driver was flying. Judy, sitting at the front of the bus, says the driver was swerving before the crash.
30: Say they are reviewing potential criminal charges. Transportation Secretary Sean Duffy also says federal investigators are now looking into the driver's licensing and training.
0: In Southern California, a family displaced by the Eaton fire has filed a civil lawsuit alleging they were the victims of rent gouging. According to the lawsuit, the plaintiffs allege they were charged more than $10,000 a month for a three-bedroom home. ABC's Annabelle Munoz is in Altadena, California, with more.
31: Attorneys with the People's Law Project and the Rent Brigade say a troubling trend emerged in the aftermath of the fires as rent prices surged 20 or as much as 200% in some cases. The Rennicks have now moved back into their Altadena home, which was damaged in the Eaton fire. We have reached out to the defendants listed in this civil lawsuit.
0: And tonight's the night. Game 7 of the Western Conference Finals pits the San Antonio Spurs against the Oklahoma City Thunder. I'm Mike Dubusky, ABC News.
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19: Well, yeah, that music must mean it's time for the Aging Hour. Oh, wait, The big announcer guy already said it's time for the Aging Hour. And it's also, you know, we had a disclaimer in there. Yeah. Phil Ray George, who is an elder law attorney and counselor at law, part of Safe Harbor Legal Solutions. Uh-huh. And they bring in the Aging Hour. Oh, and, you know, we run that disclaimer that says this is a paid program.
10: That's right.
19: All right.
10: That's right.
19: And, you
10: paid.
19: Know,
10: that's right.
19: Do you know who really pays for it? Not you.
10: Okay.
19: Not the station.
10: Uh-huh.
19: After the listener listens to us for an hour, they really pay for it in pain.
10: Because, is that like eating too many jalapenos?
19: I know.
10: It gets you later.
19: Yeah. Yeah. the lower gastronaut. That's well, right. I don't want to get into that.
10: We're like jalapeno to the lower GI.
19: So you got some seminars with the senior centers coming up.
10: Breaking news. So, we have the Health and Wellness Fair.

0: great big table, all sorts of goodies for folks. That way you can learn about estate planning, how to set your family up for success. It's going to be a fantastic time.
1: Okay.
0: Yeah.
1: You want to open up the old mailbag?
0: Might as well.
1: All right, here we go.
2: Three simple words. You've got mail.
1: Woo-hoo! Always like it when Homer shows up on the show. So what do we got today?
0: Oh, boy, we got some good ones, Bill. That might surprise you. Yeah. We got some good ones. All right, first one. Do I have to divorce my husband to get him on Medicaid? Second, Dad remarried, and now his new wife has changed everything.
1: Whoops.
0: Oh, boy. Final question. I feel like probate stole a whole year of my life. Mm-hmm. And then finally, get off my lawn, where we listen to your gripes, and we gripe right back at you.
1: All right, so here's our first email question. It says, hi, Phil and Bill. Been listening to your show for a few months now. Here we go.
3: Rice-a-roni, the San Francisco treat.
4: Eat shake and bake, and I'll hail.
1: Yeah, if you have been listening to the show for a while, you probably know that when you say you listen to the show, we get a box of rice and rice. We get a box of shake and bake and a brand new quarter.
0: Shiny new quarter.
1: Yep. Hope you can help me here. My, let me read ahead just a little, make sure I've got this, that I understand it. Oh, my husband needs nursing home care. We've been told in order to make him qualify for Medicaid, we're going to have to spend down just about everything we have together. Now, somebody told me the only way to protect myself financially is to divorce him. I don't want a divorce. We've been married 41 years. The thought of filing for divorce while he's sitting in a nursing home is heartbreaking, and honestly, it just feels wrong. I also can't watch everything we've worked for disappear in 2 or 3 years of the bills while I'm left with nothing to live on. Now, somebody else told me there are laws that protect a spouse who stays home, but I don't know what that means or whether it applies to us. Is divorce really the only option here? Is there any other legal way to protect myself and still get my husband the care he needs? I feel completely alone on this, and I simply don't know what to do or where to turn. So let's see if we can help this person.
0: Well, you are not alone, nice lady. This is something I'm very glad you reached out. This is something I get this question all the time, all the time. This is one of the big misconceptions out there. You do not need to get divorced to get on Medicaid.
1: Well, that's
0: the first thing. You do not need to get divorced to get on Medicaid. And that's something you can just kind of take that worry out of your worry basket. That's something that we can absolutely avoid. And if you're getting that kind of advice from somebody, you should stop getting advice from that person.
1: Yeah.
0: Because it's really bad advice. Now, I've heard this all the time, right? It's one of those urban myths, urban legends, right? Where, oh, you got to get divorced to get on Medicaid, that kind of thing, you know, if you say red rum in front of the mirror, like the girl will show up and stab you, something like that, right? It's just an urban myth. You don't have to worry about that.
1: Wow, was that a Shining reference?
0: Was it a Shining?
1: Red rum?
0: Red rum. Was that Shining?
1: The little kid with the blood on the red rum.
0: Yeah.
1: Okay.
0: Here's
1: nice.
0: Johnny.
1: Dropping in. That was the Shining.
0: You don't have to get divorced. This is an excellent question. You know, you're asking the right things. It's time to start talking about Medicaid, right, and how to get on Medicaid.
1: Well, let's
0: talk
1: about
0: options.
1: Take
0: the divorce out of your bucket.
1: Yeah. So the
0: nice thing for this nice lady is that as long as you have your estate planning documents set up correctly, if one spouse gets sick, we can quite literally, Bill, move the assets from a sick spouse to a healthy spouse, and I can get a sick spouse onto Medicaid usually faster than you can trigger a long-term care insurance policy.
1: I don't see anything in the email about estate planning having been done, and maybe they haven't, this wouldn't be a bad time to start that, right?
0: Well, and that's why when you start talking about long-term care, there's so much that goes into it, Bill. It's not just, okay, now my husband needs care, I need to go to a facility. Mm-hmm. There's all sorts of other things involved. It's how do you pay for it, right? That would be Medicaid or VA. It's what kind of facility do I want to move to? Do I want it to be an adult family home or an assisted living facility or a nursing home, or do I want them to stay at home? Mm-hmm. Are my estate planning documents set up correctly? And you raise an excellent point. We're going to need a couple of things. We're going to need powers of attorney, right, to make sure that she can actually make decisions on her husband's behalf. A lot of people don't realize this, but if, let's say, I lose my marbles, if I slip on a banana peel and hit my head, my wife doesn't get to make financial decisions for me. She doesn't get to go in and sign my name on the dotted line if we needed to sell the home or move finances around or anything like that.
1: Unless maybe she's got a power of attorney, right?
0: That's the only way, is if she has a power of attorney. If she doesn't have a power of attorney and I lose lose my marbles, then now she has to go and get a guardianship over me. And, that's
1: and I know you
0: want to
1: avoid
0: process.
1: That.
0: I really do.
1: Possible.
0: I don't even like taking those cases. Yeah. Well, one, now there's a really great person. Her name's Britt down at the Whatcom County Courthouse.

0: and she's the guardianship facilitator. Mm-hmm. And I tell people this all the time. If your family needs a guardianship, she's the lady to reach out to. Mm. She'll do it for pennies on the dollar compared to what you'd pay an attorney for. And she's been doing it for so long and knows the system so well, she'll get it done faster too.
1: Yeah.
0: So it's such a better way to go. But so you need to make sure you have your estate planning documents set up correctly. So one, so we can move assets around. But two, if let's say we do move all the assets out of the husband's name and into her name, and they've got old wills that say, you know, when one spouse passes, everything goes to the other spouse, right? Mm-hmm. She goes ahead and passes away before he does. Well, now all that money, all those assets we moved out of her name go flooding back to him, mm-hmm. and he gets kicked off Medicaid. And so all that hard work we would have done would have been for nothing. Mm-hmm. So you got to get your estate planning set up too here.
1: Oh boy. So, first of all, obviously they need to call you. We'll give you the number here in just a second. But it sounds like it's not too late.
0: No.
1: And you, like you said,
0: we can always do something.
1: And you don't have to go broke. Yeah. You don't have to spend down.
0: Nope.
1: There's that, once again, that $2,000 rule. Give me the idea.
0: So that's basically the limit at which you can have for assets. So there's a difference with Medicaid. There's a difference between assets and income, right? Mm-hmm. Assets are those things that you own that are sitting in your bank account. It's your house, it's your car, all that kind of good stuff. Income are those assets that are coming into your bank account every month from either pension or Social Security or anything like that. On top of that, Medicaid thinks of each spouse's income separately and each spouse's assets separately. So if you're looking at my wife and I, they look at my assets as my assets and her assets as her assets, and same thing with income. And so that's what allows us to basically, if I got sick, I could move my name off everything, put everything in my wife's name, and now I'm under that $2,000 limit because that's the limit which you can for assets before somebody can get on Medicaid.
1: Okay, so they don't have to spend down all their money.
0: No,
1: right.
0: They do not.
1: They don't have to get divorced.
0: Nope.
1: Okay.
0: You got to talk to a lawyer.
1: Yeah. Next step is to talk to possibly an elder law attorney.
0: Exactly right.
1: And somebody who can together. And if they, like I said, I'm looking at the email again. Yeah. I don't see anything about, that they've done any kind of wills or trusts or anything like that.
0: No, this lady just needs to really come in and have this conversation. I can clear up a lot of things for her and ask some questions, put her on the right track. And this is something we can save the vast majority of the state. It probably would have been better, depending on the situation, right? If she's got estate planning documents, great. If she doesn't, there's still a way that we can go. So there's always going to be something we can do. And when you talk about long-term care cost averaging about $11,000 a month, if you don't do this kind of planning, if you don't work with a good estate planning elder law attorney to get things set up for Medicaid, you can really end up costing the family a whole lot of money.
1: Well, I was looking at the email again.
0: Yeah.
1: It said my husband needs nursing home care.
0: Yeah.
1: It doesn't say that he's incapacitated or not cognizant or anything like that.
0: Yeah.
1: So,
0: He could be able to sign documents.
1: That's a good thing.
0: Absolutely.
1: She could obviously come in and talk to you about it. By the way, one quick question before we go to the next segment.
0: Yeah.
1: Community property state, Washington, how's that going to affect any of this?
0: It doesn't really.
1: Okay.
0: Community property, people think community property means that when one spouse passes, everything goes to the other spouse.
1: Yeah.
0: And that's not what it means at all. Community property in Washington basically means that I own my half of stuff and my wife owns her half of stuff. Mm. But what that also means then is that I can give my half of stuff to my wife.
1: Okay, so it doesn't really affect the Medicaid calculations or anything. All right. Well, this is how you get a hold of Phil. You call him at 360-746-7169. We would highly advise you do. Yes, I know. The producer says, it just sounds like you're pitching a commercial. Well,
0: come
1: that's
0: on.
1: Why we're here.
0: Absolutely.
1: But no, we want to make sure that this lady gets help.
0: Absolutely.
1: And you don't have to get divorced, and you don't have to go broke.
0: Exactly right.
1: That's the main thing.
0: Exactly right.
1: So what do we got coming up next?
0: Next, apparently Dad got remarried, and now his new wife's changing everything. It sounds like more than the drapes.
1: I like these emails a lot. And they're coming up next on KGMI.
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7: 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I'm Bill Davis. 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An elder law attorney and a counselor at law.
8: Oh, boy.
7: And we talk about Medicare, Medicaid. Well, we talk about getting older.
8: We talk about all sorts of foolishness.
7: That's right.
8: That's right.
7: You have speaking engagements coming up with our friends from the Whatcom County Senior Center.
8: Yes, and there is breaking news here. The schedule. The lineup has changed. So all the events we've been talking about for the past 2 or 3 weeks here on the radio station, they've kind of changed up a little bit.
7: Okay.
8: So pay attention here, folks. Next Friday, now June 5th, we're actually going to be in Linden now, the Linden Senior Center. That's I'm going to be speaking there about 10:30, so come on by.
7: Yeah.
8: Meet us.
7: Oh, hold on. He's a little late with the breaking news. Thank you, Mr. Producer Man. Yes, it's breaking. Why don't you just stay on top of this, pal? Yes, breaking news. One, June 5th, yes. Linden Senior Center. Linden Sorry to Senior interrupt, Center. But we wanted to make sure we got
8: okay.
7: there.
8: Okay. Absolutely.
7: Yeah.
8: The following week, we're going to be in Blainsville. That's the June 12th. Now, Bellingham has moved to June 19th. So Friday, June 19th, we're going to be at the Bellingham Senior Center. And then the final Friday of the month, Friday, June 26th, we'll be at the Ferndale Senior Center. And at 10:30 on each one of these, I will be speaking to the crowd, talking about everything that has to do with estate planning, wills and trusts, how to avoid probate, how to mitigate estate taxes and long-term care costs, all that kind of good stuff. So come on out. It'll be a good time.
7: It's the Phil George Health and Wellness Tour. Okay. All right. Ready to jump into our next question?
8: Let's do it.
7: Says, hi, Phil and Bill.
8: Yeah, it's us.
7: I want to start off by saying I am not somebody who expected to inherit a fortune. My dad worked hard all of his life. Whatever he wanted to do with his money was his business. But what has happened since my mom passed away and my dad remarried has left me feeling something's wrong, something's up. My dad's in his late 70s. About 2 years after my mom passed, he met somebody, and they got married pretty fast. Within a year, his new... Oh,

0: His new wife had convinced him to change his will. Everything that was supposed to go to my siblings and me is not going to go to her kids.
1: Wow.
0: People my dad barely knows. My dad's not a stupid man, but he's become completely dependent on her, and he doesn't seem, he does not seem like himself anymore. He's pulled away from us in ways that feel deliberate, and when we do see him, she's always there. Yep, probably running interference, right?
1: Probably, yeah.
0: We are not sure if he fully understood what he was signing or whether he had any real choice in the matter. Is there anything we can do? Is this what they call undue influence, and is it too late to do something while he is still alive?
1: Yeah.
0: This is kind of a mess.
1: Man, oh, man. This is something.
0: Would your first answer be, well, there really isn't anything. The guy can do whatever he wants to.
1: Well, yeah, a guy can do whatever he wants to, but there is something called undue influence.
0: Is it time to bring in, let's see, who is it? It's not child services.
1: Adult protective services.
0: Is it time for them to come in?
1: It could be, okay. Right? It could be. We need more information, right? And that's usually the problem. You know, we get these kind of snippets from people's lives, and we don't get exactly enough information to properly prescribe things. But this is something, this is something you see quite often. People make the mistake of thinking that people get old and they lose the need for human companionship, right? Mm-hmm. So somebody will be in their mid-70s and a spouse will pass away. And if the family doesn't, come forward and kind of, wrap that parent up in love and family and all that kind of good stuff, right? Mm-hmm. All the love and laughter and things you see etched in driftwood.
0: Yeah.
1: That's when these things happen. This void gets created. And that's when, people like this start coming in, where he'll meet somebody at church or at the grocery store or whatever, and then before you know it, now she's coming in and filling that void. Mm-hmm. And in that kind of situation, especially as somebody gets older, that person has a whole lot of influence on dad. Mm-hmm. And so this kind of thing does come up quite often. Now there are rules, right, for signing wills and things like that, and one of them is, this person asks the question, is undue influence. And so mm-hmm. if somebody has unduly influenced somebody else, that is a problem. That is an issue, and that would mean that the will is null and void, but it's kind of a bare proof.
0: How can you prove that? Are they going to have to take the wife to court on this? I mean, what's going to happen?
1: So not necessarily the wife to court. They would have to challenge the will. And okay. So you get a certain amount of time. Once a will has been filed, when somebody passes away, you have a certain amount of time to challenge the will. If they're going to do something now, it would be to try to, create a relationship with dad, right? Try to, get back in, have more of a relationship with dad, find out really what's going on.
0: Maybe sit down with dad and say, hey, did you know
1: Absolutely.
0: What you were signing?
1: And maybe ask to talk to him privately, right? Maybe ask, say, hey, I want to take my dad out to lunch, and it's just going to be my dad and I.
0: Sounds like the new wife's not going to let that happen.
1: Yeah, it does. But, a lot of times, if dad wants to go have lunch, that's not a out-of-line ask, right, to go and have lunch with your old man. Mm-hmm. So it should be something that she should be all right with. And if it's not, then, maybe there is something here that you have to watch about. But when the court looks for undue influence, they're looking for a couple of things. They're looking to see if the person, the wife in this case, has had kind of almost like a power over dad. Right? Mm-hmm. Like, for example, if she was a caretaker, right? Because mm-hmm. This is something you see quite a bit, where, mom will pass, the kids will bring in a caretaker, right, mm-hmm. to take care of dad, and she takes care of dad. And
0: are you saying, like, Bill Belichick's young girlfriend takes care of him? Is that
1: exactly
0: what you're referring
1: right.
0: to?
1: Exactly.
0: Okay,
1: right.
0: That's what
1: exactly
0: I thought.
1: Right. Lots of bum wipes.
0: Yeah.
1: So, and if somebody's in that kind of position where they can exert undue influence, right, where they've been a caretaker of you or something like that, the court will take another look at that to see if maybe this person, had a little bit too much power and they exerted it to have, dad rewrite the wills or something. Mm-hmm. But it's a bear to prove. It really is a bear to prove in court. You have to have some pretty good evidence showing, that dad was unduly influenced. Otherwise, the court's going to think, well, dad just wanted to get everything to his new wife's kids.
0: Well, it sounds like the approach you want to tell them to do is sit with dad first by himself.
1: Absolutely.
0: And pretty much say, hey, dad, is this really what you want? Because this is going to mean X, Y, Z.
1: Right.
0: And maybe dad goes, well, wait a minute. I don't know if that's really what I was signing.
1: Exactly.
0: Because it sounds like, you know, you have a great term, you know, somebody's got all their marbles.
1: Yeah.
0: Sounds like dad still has all his marbles.
1: Sounds like
0: this person said, dad's not a stupid guy.
1: Exactly right.
0: So they can, that's the first, the Dr. Phil approach.
1: Absolutely.
0: Is to try to talk to dad and say, hey, you really sure you want, and by the way, if dad says, yeah, this is really what I want to do.
1: Exactly, that stops it, right?
0: That's over.
1: It's absolutely over at that point. Now, and that's something you see. And I have a feeling that this person would have been better off, you know, having and creating and being a part of this relationship for the last, you know, few years with the old man.
0: Yeah.
1: It sounds to me like there was enough space there where this lady could come in and just kind of wiggle into dad's life. And so, yeah, it might be kind of hard to go in there and now and try to have a relationship now with dad, but if they want to see what's going on, this is really the best way to do it.
0: I hate the term. We used it in our last segment, but I guess, guardianship and something like that is a possibility.
1: It is, but you know, at that point too, you have to, if dad is still sharp, there's no way that's going to come through, right? Because a guardianship and a conservatorship are basically a court adjudicating you incapacitated and appointing somebody to make healthcare decisions on your behalf, that's a guardianship, or making financial decisions on your behalf, that's a conservatorship. And it's something that they actually have to prove that you don't have the mental capacity to make those types of decisions for yourself. And so unless dad is really a long ways down this road, I would have a hard time. No court would ever do it, right? If somebody didn't actually have a mental incapacity, that just wouldn't happen. So again, these folks in particular are much better off sitting down, talking to dad about what's going on, seeing what dad really feels like, and then kind of deciding what to do from there. Like you said, if dad comes back and says, yeah, I'm just fine. You guys took off. I didn't see you for 2 years after your mom passed. And this lady came in and really helped me and her family did too.
0: Yeah.
1: I want everything to go to them.
0: Right.
1: End of story, right? But this is also something. So, if you set up your estate planning documents correctly, Bill, you can protect from this a little bit. And so usually it's the husband that passes first. But you can set up your estate planning documents. So let's say my wife and I, we can set up our estate planning documents so that if I passed first, my wife couldn't just go and rewrite all the documents and give everything to somebody else's kids. So you can avoid this from the outset if you're really doing your estate planning correctly. And so if you are out there and you're listening to this and you're thinking to yourself, man, I don't want this, my kids to ever have to go through something like this. You should be reaching out to us. You should be calling us. You should be coming to the seminars that are coming up in, at the senior centers throughout the month of June, because we talk about this and we talk about how to set up your estate planning documents so that when one spouse passes, you know, their half of the estate can be saved for the kids in the future and the surviving spouse can't just give it to somebody else and their kids because this happens.
0: Okay. So number one, talk to dad.
1: Yeah.
0: See where you go. And if dad gives you the idea of, wait a minute, I'm not sure I knew what I was signing.
1: Right.
0: Documentation, medical records, things like that, very important.
1: Absolutely.
0: All along the way.
1: Absolutely. Yeah. Absolutely. Yeah. If there is an indication that there was something wrong, reach out to a good estate planning elder law attorney and we'll talk to you about it. But if dad turns around and says, you know what, I'm just fine. You kids just abandoned me.
0: Yeah.
1: I'm sorry. That's just it. Yeah.
0: Well, if you want to talk to Phil about it, 360-746-7169 or come to one of the health and wellness seminars. We'll tell you about that here.
1: Yeah.
0: In our next segment, which has to do with what?
1: Oh boy, health and wellness.
0: No, I think aren't we going to talk about probate?
1: Oh, coming up next, you mean?
0: Yeah.
1: Man, I was on the wrong page.
0: Yeah.
1: Hold on, let me go back to the script.
0: Page 3, script 4.
1: Let's see. I was reading my pack of bubble gum.
0: 4, May 30th. 2026.
1: I said,
0: you wrote these
1: things.
0: I did. You should know.
1: It says, I feel like probate stole a year of my life. We'll get there eventually,
0: folks.
1: We're
0: going to stay on script and talk about that next on the Aging Hour.
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0: 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I'm Bill Davis, Phil George, Elder Law Attorney, and a counselor at law.
1: Back again.
0: With us, as always. And Phil,
1: yeah.
0: As the script says, do we have breaking news? At least the producer was on time.
1: All right.
0: With it. Yeah, you got your big health and wellness fairs
1: and
0: going
1: there's
0: on.
1: There's been a change in events, folks.
0: Everything we told you for the last couple of weeks.
1: Exactly. Well, you could probably take that back the last couple of years. Specifically about the health and wellness fairs, they have changed up the lineup a little bit. And so now, next Friday, June 5th, we're going to be at the Linden Senior Center, mm-hmm. and you can come by there. I'll be speaking at 10:30 in the morning, everything to do with estate planning and how to avoid probate and how to mitigate estate taxes and all that kind of good stuff. It'll be a great time. Come on down, meet the Safe Harbor team. Friday, June 12th now, we'll be at the Blaine Senior Center. Friday, June 19th, we'll be at the Bellingham Senior Center now. That's June 19th to be in Bellingham. And Friday the 26th, we're going to be at the Ferndale Senior Center. That's the Ferndale Senior Center. So come on down to these senior centers at 10:30 a.m. on each of these Fridays, and you'll be able to listen in on a fantastic conversation about estate planning, how to set your family up for success, meet some of the Safe Harbor team, maybe get some cool tchotchkes as well.
0: Is this where you go around with your bag to the tables and you fill up your bag?
1: Fill up your bag.
0: Okay.
1: Yeah.
0: And that would be, what are we talking, pens and pads of paper? And I'm trying to think what other things.
1: You're in radio. You know about tchotchkes.
0: Will you have a bowl of treats?
1: Probably.
0: Kind of like you do at your office?
1: Yeah.
0: What do you have?
1: Probably.
0: Werther's?
1: We have Werther's at the office.
0: You get a bowl of Werther's?
1: But we step it up a little bit for these seminars. We have Lindt, those Lindt L-I-N-D-T balls, you know, the like their truffle kind of balls.
0: Chocolate balls.
1: Yeah.
0: That's one of these.
1: We go big.
0: big favorite. Yeah,
1: that's right.
0: All right. And what you know what's going to happen? You're going to have people come by with their bag,
1: oh, yeah.
0: and they're just going to empty the tray.
1: Oh, that happens every time.
0: You just fill it up again, yeah, right?
1: Exactly right.
0: And they're like, well, I thought it was free.
1: Yeah.
0: You know. Anyway.
1: It is.
0: Let's
1: come
0: see.
1: On
0: oh,
1: down.
0: And if you have missed one of our segments
1: shame
0: before
1: on
0: live
1: you.
0: On the radio, you can always go to your website,
1: yeah,
0: right?
1: Yeah, you always go to my website, safeharborlegal.com. Scroll down just a little bit. And, Bill, we're creeping up on 200 shows here. We're going to have some kind of celebration.
0: It's an appropriate term. Creeping up.
1: Creeping up on 200 right. shows.
0: Yeah.
1: But, yeah, you can go to my website, scroll down just a little bit, and we have recorded there a repository of every show that we've ever done.
0: Mm-hmm.
1: Every fantastic interview we've had people
0: listen
1: on,
0: to you sell
1: special
0: it.
1: Guests, yeah. all sorts of good stuff. And
0: hey, I'm just hold on a second here. I'm getting my calculator up. You know, we used to not use calculators.
1: Sure.
0: Anyway, actually, where's my calculator? You said 200 shows?
1: I said 200 shows.
0: 200, uh-huh. and that would be 52 a year, right?
1: Uh-huh, that's
0: okay.
1: right.
0: Okay, and... Jeepers. Have we been doing this almost 4 years?
1: Almost 4 years.
0: Wow.
1: Can you imagine that?
0: Wow.
1: That's what everybody out there in Radio Land's thinking to themselves. Holy cow, I've been listening to this
0: for four years.
1: Yeah. Can you say crap on the radio?
0: Yeah, you can. That's okay. It's not one of the George Carlin seven words you can't say on the radio.
1: So there's
0: although
1: seven words.
0: That seems to have gone awry.
1: Oh.
0: Everybody can drop F bombs and the GD words and everything else because we have a dump button.
1: Oh.
0: We're always on a 10-second delay.
1: Uh-huh.
0: You know, so the those who are listening to us, it's almost like it's a time warp because when you're hearing us live on the radio, it happened 10 seconds ago.
1: Wow.
0: Like looking back in time.
1: Interesting.
0: Isn't that amazing? But anyway, you can say crap.
1: Does the amount of delay change from station to station?
0: I think they're all 10 seconds.
1: Are they?
0: You know, or so. Because, you know, I know we're going to get to the email. Producer says, got to get to it. When I guest host the KG My Connects in the afternoons for Joe, I spend the majority of the hour with my finger on the dump button ready to go.
1: No.
0: Because people get mad and they start cussing.
1: Yeah.
0: Yeah.
1: So
0: they get mad at me because I'm the liberal, you know.
1: Oh, you and your liberal in this.
0: But I literally keep my thumb. It's right beside the microphone. I keep my thumb on the
1: right thumb. There.
0: Dump button the whole time.
1: Ready to
0: I've had
1: go.
0: To use it a couple of times.
1: They should call you the big dumper.
0: I am the big dumper. You get dumped if you do. Oh, but you know, the funny
1: What's
0: thing
1: that?
0: Is when you listen online, the dump doesn't work.
1: Really?
0: So if you're listening online, we had somebody complain one time that they heard some, you know, horrible language or something during one of our shows.
1: Yeah.
0: And we had to explain to them, well, where were you listening? Were you listening in your car, a radio? And goes, I think I was listening online. And he said, well, we can't do anything about that.
1: Right.
0: And by the way, I don't think there's any rules about listening online either. I don't think the FCC, I could be wrong. I don't think the FCC's got anything to do with that.
1: Yeah. Well, I've heard everything
0: like
1: online
0: podcasts,
1: is true.
0: You know, and like
1: and,
0: you can do anything
1: legal.
0: You want.
1: Yeah.
0: They don't have any control. But anyway.
1: None.
0: Podcast. I'm always dumping folks.
1: Yeah, absolutely.
0: You want to get into our next email?
1: We probably should.
0: Hi, Phil and Bill. Don't even know how to start except to say I closed my mother's estate last month, and I feel like I've aged 10 years.
1: Oh, man.
0: My mom had a will. I thought that meant things would be very straightforward. Nobody told me about the creditor waiting period. Nobody told me about court filings or the inventory requirements or the fact that I would need an attorney for just about every step. Nobody told me I'd be spending over a year calling people, signing documents, and explaining to my siblings why things were taking so long. Now, the estate wasn't even complicated. A house, a couple of bank accounts, and some personal property. Excuse me. Took about 14 months, cost the estate thousands in legal fees. I kept thinking it would be over soon, and it never really was. I cried in my car more than once in a parking lot outside the courthouse. I'm writing because I love my kids. I don't want them to go through what I went through. What could my mom have done differently, and what can I do starting right now to make sure my family, never have to experience this? Maybe the best email we've – I'm sorry.
1: Yes.
0: That You went through that?
1: Absolutely.
0: All you want to do is make sure your family doesn't go through
1: it. And this is a great question to ask. And this is something that I think people should be looking in the mirror and saying to themselves, you know, what do I want to leave for my family? If something happens to me, do I want to have them in the position where they're going to have to go through something like this person did? Or are they going to want things to be as easy as possible for their family? And you
0: apparently
1: know,
0: the legal people she hired didn't do her very well.
1: Well, you got to remember, Bill, it is in a lawyer's best interest for people to go through probate.
0: Yeah.
1: Right? I mean, because if you think about what you're doing, if you're an attorney and you're working with somebody on their estate planning and you say, oh, yeah, there's no probate's not that bad. What you're basically doing is you're saying, okay, yeah, I'll sell you a will. And let's say they're going to sell a will for $2,500. And then they know when they do that, right? 10 years from now or so, somebody's going to pass away and the family's going to come back to that attorney and do the probate for, let's say, on average, $6,500.
0: And every call, every question, cha-ching,
1: absolutely.
0: Cha-ching, cha-ching.
1: Absolutely. Well, and they also know that 5 years after that, the second spouse is going to come back and the family's going to pay another $6,500 for another probate. And so that adds up to what, like $16,000 in fees?
0: And the main advice we can give is don't go down the street to Dewey, Cheatham, and Howe.
1: Exactly.
0: They will, that's what they want to do. With attorney's fees, court costs, filing fees, you know, it all comes out of the estate. I love the fact this person says, you know, I can't do anything about what happened,
1: right?
0: But I want to make sure this doesn't
1: happen
0: with me and my kids.
1: Well, obviously, too late for her parents' situation, but
0: I
1: can definitely set them up for herself.
0: A trust.
1: Absolutely.
0: Would be a good idea for this person.
1: Yes. And
0: depending
1: again,
0: on their assets.
1: Right, yeah. We don't have enough information here, but there's definitely enough here to where she's probably going to want to sit down and call or sit down and talk to me. And this, again, would be a great time for her if she wanted to come and listen into one of these seminars that we're going to be doing throughout the month of June at the different senior centers. This would be a great place for her to go, and she can go to the website, safeharborlegal.com, and scroll down just a little bit, and she can see all those times and dates and locations listed there. Registered there for one of these seminars, but that way she can learn a little bit more about kind of what the options are, you know, what the real differences are between wills and trusts and what probate is, right? And you know, how you can actually use your estate planning document to achieve specific goals. It's not just about, okay, I want, you know, everything to go equally between my kids. It's like, you know, there are so many more things you can accomplish. You can mitigate estate taxes. You can completely avoid probate. You can, you can avoid long-term care costs. You can, and like we talked about in the last segment, you can set it up so that if, you know, one spouse passes, the surviving spouse can't just rewrite everything and give something to somebody else's kids. You can really protect your family if you set these things up correctly, but it takes a little bit more thought and planning than I think a lot of people are willing to do. We've said this on the radio before. People will do absolutely anything to avoid talking to an attorney.
0: Mm-hmm.
1: And in doing so, what they end up doing is really harming their family, unfortunately.
0: What I know about a trust is there's no four-month creditor waiting period.
1: Right.
0: let me see, no inventory filings. There's no court supervision.
1: There's no probate.
0: The thing about probate, you want to avoid it because, as I have said many times on this show, the first syllable in probate is probe.
1: Yeah.
0: And you don't want that to happen.
1: No. No.
0: Well,
1: we don't.
0: I mean, you don't want it to happen anyway, physically or legally.
1: Yeah.
0: You know, this person probably has spent thousands and thousands and thousands of dollars.
1: Yeah.
0: And I know that when you create a trust versus the cost of probate,
1: it just pencils out.
0: It just
1: pencils out. Yeah. I mean, and honestly, when I work with families on trust, I usually just work with them one or two ways, either $4,500 or up to about $5,500. And so if you think about that as just a flat fee compared to, you know, $16,000 if you buy a will and have to go through two probates, it's a huge difference. It's a huge difference.
0: Yeah.
1: And so if you're looking at somebody and they're a professional and they're telling you, oh, in Washington, probate's not too bad, think to yourself a little bit, what's their motivation for that? And, you know, maybe get a second opinion.
0: And a trust is private. That's the main thing.
1: Yeah, absolutely.
0: So, give Phil a call if you want to set your stuff up.
1: Absolutely.
0: To make sure your kids don't go through that. 360-746-7169.
1: Should we get off the lawn?
0: Getting off our lawns.
1: Yeah.
0: Next.
1: Woo!
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17: And the show's almost over.
0: Yeah. Getting kind of used to the audience applauding the fact that the show's almost over. Although I still think it's rude and uncalled for.
1: Sure.
0: However,
1: I think it says more about them than us, Bill.
0: I think so.
1: Yeah.
0: I think so.
1: Yeah.
0: We come in, you know, we're not coming in here for our health.
1: No.
0: You know, we come in here to try to give you sage directions to handle your life and your problems.
1: Absolutely.
0: And if you want to go ahead and act like imbeciles and applaud the fact the show's almost over,
1: I don't
0: know. It's America.
1: Exactly.
0: You can do it.
1: You can do that.
0: But you don't have to be invited back.
1: Exactly right.
0: Yeah.
1: Exactly right. You can find somewhere else.
0: Yeah. So I think that's, I've pretty much got that off my chest.
1: All right.
0: So I know that's
1: been bugging you for a while.
0: I'm pretty much, feeling okay about that. Anyway, so.
1: We've got feelings too.
0: All right. Breaking news, because your schedule has changed
1: Schedule has changed.
0: Yeah.
1: So the Whatcom County, the health and wellness fairs that we've been talking about for the past couple weeks, they have changed up the lineup, folks. And so now, listen up. These are going to be a little bit different. Now, next Friday, June 5th, we'll be at the Linden Senior Center.
0: Mm-hmm.
1: In Linden, the Linden Senior Center. I will be speaking at 10:30 a.m. So come on by. Listen to a great talk about estate planning, how to set your family up for success. assess what probate is and how to avoid it, wills versus trusts, Washington State death tax. We'll talk about long-term care costs, all those kinds of great things. So come on down. It'll be a great talk. That's June 5th, next Friday, Linden Senior Center, 10:30 a.m. The following Friday, June 12th, we'll be at the Blaine Senior Center. The Friday after that, this is now Friday, June 19th, we're going to be at the Bellingham Senior Center. The Bellingham Senior Center has now moved to Friday, June 19th. And then the last Friday, Friday, June 26th, we'll be at the Ferndale Senior Center. All these will be at 10:30 a.m. Mm-hmm. And remember, you can always just go to my website, safeharborlegal.com, scroll down just a little bit, and you can find this lineup there, too. So if you're thinking to yourself, I can't remember which day, where, or where these places are at, go to my website, safeharborlegal.com, scroll down just a little bit. You can register for the events. You can find the times and dates and addresses and all that kind of good stuff.
0: Is that the same website, he said, knowing the answer to this question, where they can contact you if they can't make it to any of these free seminars?
1: Absolutely.
0: If they have a community group and wish for you to come out to see them,
1: yes.
0: He said, knowing the answer.
1: Yes.
0: Is that the place they can go, Phil?
1: Bill, your hygiene is impeccable today. Yes.
0: Hey, listen. It's all about sincerity.
1: It all is all about sincerity.
0: As soon as you can fake that, you got it.
1: So, yes, if you go to my website, you can scroll down just a little bit, and you can sign up for us to come out and give an absolutely free seminar to your folks. So if you are an events coordinator, if you are a, you know, somebody who's in charge of putting together educational seminars for folks, if you have an HOA or anything like that that you provide 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And we will tailor the experience, the seminar, the extravaganza to what your clients will need.
0: Okay, you ready for the final segment?
1: Let's do it.
0: Here we go.
18: Get off my lawn.
19: With you people. Now, you're going to hear about it.
0: As we're fond of saying, these are real emails from real people.
1: Yeah.
0: And they are emails where you want to get something off your chest.
1: Yes.
0: So what do we got?
1: Here we go. You cannot buy a stick of gum anymore without someone asking for your email address. I went to the hardware store last week to buy a box of screws, $4.12. The cashier looked at me and said, "Can I get your email for the receipt?" For a box of screws? I don't need a digital receipt for a box of screws. I don't need a warranty confirmation. I don't need to be enrolled to the rewards program. I just need the screws. I gave a fake email once and felt guilty about it for a week, which I think says more about me than I'd like to admit. Every store, every restaurant, every website, every app, they all want the same thing: your email address, so they can send you things you didn't ask for until the end of time. I have 4,200 unread emails. I am not exaggerating. 4,200. Most of them are from stores that wanted my email address for a receipt. I have coupons in there from businesses that no longer exist. I have newsletters I never signed up for, and every single morning my phone lights up like it's trying to tell me something important, and it never is. It's a flash sale. It's always a flash sale.
0: Well, okay, first of all, I can have sympathy for this person, especially if all you want to do is buy a stick of gum.
1: Right. Yeah.
0: You know? Yeah. I have a solution.
1: Uh-huh.
0: This is what I do.
1: Yeah.
0: Now, you know, I have my Saga Communications, P&W Media Group email, business email.
1: Yeah.
0: I have another business email. I do voice work on the side, and it's just called The Good Voice Guy. And I've got an email set up for that account.
1: Yeah.
0: I have my personal email with who am I with? Comcast, Xfinity, you know, whoever.
1: Yeah.
0: Anyway, I got that. And then I've got the good email.
1: Yeah.
0: That it's a real email account.
1: Sure.
0: And it's like at mail.com.
1: Yeah.
0: And I never check it. Yeah. I never bother with it. And that's the, if somebody asks me, I give them that email address because I don't want, you know, I'm not worried about it. I never see it. I don't care.
1: No. Nope.
0: You know, and it's, but I've got, you know, I do have like five email accounts I got to keep up with. But that's what I do.
1: Absolutely. That's not a bad idea.
0: Yeah.
1: Not a bad idea at all.
0: Same thing for you.
1: I mean, it is. I spend quite a bit of time, though, unsubscribing.
0: I was told, you know what Lisa told me?
1: What's that?
0: You unsubscribe, you're actually resubscribing eight times
1: over.
0: Whoa. You know,
1: it's like, inception for emails.
0: Right.
1: Unsubscribing is subscribing. My mind is blown.
0: Right.
1: Yeah. Well, I know better.
0: Does that
1: now.
0: Work for you?
1: No, it just makes me feel better. Right. Okay. I just unsubscribe.
0: I don't think
1: unsubscribe.
0: This person should. You said they felt bad by giving them a fake email address? I don't think you have to feel bad about that. Well, by the way, can you just say no?
1: I think so.
0: I mean,
1: they're not
0: going to take the box of screws back from you, are they?
1: No.
0: So you can't buy these.
1: No screws for you.
0: Yeah, no screws for you. No. Just tell them no.
1: Tell them no.
0: Yeah.
1: Tell them, you know what? I don't want to give you my darn email address.
0: I don't want to be enrolled in a rewards programs. I don't mind that at some of the like grocery stores and all that. You know, the one thing I haven't been able, I'm pretty tech savvy.
1: Sure.
0: I haven't been able to manage at one of my grocery stores.
1: What's that?
0: The digital coupons.
1: Oh,
0: I just
1: never
0: can get them to work.
1: Yeah.
0: You know, on my phone and I go.
1: Absolutely.
0: And, you know,
1: yeah.
0: You know,
1: yeah.
0: I'll scan it. I'll do the QR code.
1: Absolutely.
0: And it takes me to a website that has nothing to do with what I'm looking for. Lisa and I both. We're really cool tech savvy people.
1: Yeah.
0: We do this stuff all the time. You can't get those.
1: The hippest of the hip, my friend.
0: Huh?
1: You're the hippest of the hip.
0: I think so, but you know, it's funny. We can't get that to. I don't get upset. You know, I've got a really good friend who does radio back in Texas who will not subscribe to these kind of programs or anything like that because he likes to stay in his mommy's basement with his tinfoil hat on because he thinks when he does this that the Black Hawk helicopters
1: are going to come for him. Oh, yeah.
0: I would tell this person, you know, so make sure just tell him no so that the government, the government won't spy on you.
1: Exactly right. You don't want that. And then you can go back to your tinfoil hat.
0: Tell me I'm not a conspiracy theorist. All right. I guess we're out of time.
1: Thanks, everybody. Remember, come on down to the Senior Center there in Linden next Friday at 10:30 a.m.
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23: From ABC News, Mike Dubusky. No movement in the negotiations between the U.S. and Iran over extending the ceasefire. That's despite President Trump saying he was going to reach a final decision yesterday. Defense Secretary Pete Hegseth in Singapore describing the president's position.
24: I know he means it when he looks in the camera in the cabinet room and said they can either do this now through a deal, and we think we're in a good place to make that deal, or they can deal with the War Department. And we are prepared. We're postured even stronger today than we were on day one to address it that way if we have to, but he'd prefer not to.
23: The standoff comes as prices in the U.S. continue to rise. New data from the federal government finds more Americans now dipping into savings to pay for everyday household items. Arkell Barnes is a financial advisor in Durham, North Carolina.
25: I always recommend that people put something away no matter what. Pay yourself first, people have probably heard people say before.
23: A judge now ordering President Trump to respond to grievous allegations that his settlement with the IRS was premised on deception. That settlement required the IRS to pay the Department of Justice $1.8 billion to create a so-called anti-weaponization fund.
26: Rioters who attacked police officers on January 6th, even they could potentially see payouts from this fund. So no surprise that has drawn bipartisan outrage on Capitol Hill. The judge is giving President Trump until June 12th to respond. This as another judge has also ruled to temporarily block payments from that fund.
23: ABC's Selena Wang. The Trump administration also now says it will appeal a judge's order that allows companies to be repaid the extra expense they incurred from the president's tariff policy. Those tariffs were ruled unconstitutional by the Supreme Court in February. And Dr. Tedros Adhanom Ghebreyesus, the head of the World Health Organization, traveling to Central Africa today, the epicenter of the Ebola outbreak. 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
23: Several musical acts have dropped out of the Great American State Fair, saying they were misled about the nature of the event.
31: The group behind this event is Freedom 250, which describes itself online as this nonpartisan organization, though it is a private-public partnership that is connected to the Trump administration and was launched last year. It is also separate from America 250, which is a commission created by Congress for these events. In a response, Freedom 250 saying their event is for all Americans, and some performers do still plan to perform, like Vanilla Ice.
23: ABC News investigative reporter Olivia Rubin. The investigation continues into the cause of a blast at an apartment complex in Dallas, Texas, which killed three people this week, including a child. Here's ABC's Morgan Norwood.
32: A team from the National Transportation Safety Board on the scene as questions mount from that gas leak turned fireball that killed two women and a child. One woman from a neighboring building returning to find her entryway filled with debris.
33: Oh my God.
32: Authorities say 19 of the 22 units of the two-story building were occupied by families at the time of the blast. Late Friday, authorities saying their search of the building was complete and that everyone was accounted for.
23: And early voting is underway in California for that state's primary elections this Tuesday. It's one of the several states holding primaries this week, which also includes New Jersey, New Mexico, Iowa, Montana, and South Dakota. I'm Mike Dubosky, ABC News.
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0: Mariano, Nell, Cimino, and Rome. Listen, it was hard for us to come back from that trip, as we both love Italy so much. Later in the show, we plan to share with you about some of what we experienced and why Italy is really just such a special place to visit.
1: It really is. We'll talk a little bit later in the show about the new EES entry-exit system, because that's certainly interesting. But it's very doable. No need to stress about it. But I miss Sorrento. I loved Sorrento. The citrus groves, the dramatic cliffs, all the hotels built right into the cliffs,
0: Capri,
1: and the views.
0: Capri. Yeah. I'm just going to say this. Rudy, you know this. I'll say good morning to you. But Italy is a country that once you visit, you'll just want to go back and go back and go back and go back.
2: Oh, yeah. Well, but we were talking just before we went live here. I said, why don't you do the show from there? We can do the show from anywhere, anywhere we want.
1: I like the way you think, Rudy.
0: We are headed back to Italy later in the year.
1: No,
0: but we'll see.
1: I like the way Rudy thinks. Move there and do the show from there. Why not?
2: You don't even have to get up till mid-afternoon.
0: We would sound a lot different. We would not have that New York energy. But so, Bobby, good morning to you down there in Dallas at our Network Center. How was your anniversary celebration?
3: It was great, and I'm very glad to hear you guys added Abilene. I wouldn't be running your show without Abilene, Texas. So,
1: why is that?
3: My dad got started in radio in Abilene, and so him being in radio my whole life is what made me want to get into it. So I'm running your show because of Abilene Radio.
1: All right, Abilene.
0: Wow.
1: Look at that.
0: Abilene. It's just growing with importance to the show more and more now. So not only besides being an affiliate to help get us to the 625, well, now, Bobby, we've got a family connection. I love that. So, and speaking of a family connection, well, RJ is getting ready for his Open Road segment ahead this hour. And to all of our listeners at AM 1240, FM 92.5, and FM 105.5, KRDO Radio, that is in the Colorado Springs area, I think he's going to make all of you proud, as he mentioned to me that what's ahead at Pikes Peak is his focus.
1: Mm-hmm.
0: So before we move to the Travel News Roundtable, we had some very interesting polls, Mary, that just finished up. They're fresh off the presses, I guess we could say.
1: Yeah.
0: Let's share the results with everyone. Everybody who voted in them.
1: Absolutely, we did indeed. We always love when you guys vote. So here we go. First question, your preferred road trip tool for directions is? The results, I'll work backwards. 9% of you still use an atlas. Okay, I love you guys. 11%, you just wing it.
0: Love it.
1: 16% use a paper map. All right, you guys get a round of applause as well. 28% of you mobile phone map apps, and 36% use the in-vehicle GPS.
0: Well, when we were over in Europe last week, how many paper maps did we use? Think about that.
1: Right. And they were everywhere.
0: And I love,
1: checked into the hotels, they had paper maps. And
0: all the years we've been married, even before we've been married, I have what I like to call NSD. I just call it natural sense of direction.
1: Yeah.
0: And I just like to wing it.
1: Well, then you're in the wing it category.
2: You have initials for that, too.
0: I do.
1: Initials for everything, Rudy.
0: NSD.
1: I don't know how
2: NSD.
0: NSD. Natural sense of direction. And by the way,
1: RJ has it, too.
0: I'm very proud to
1: RJ's
0: say.
1: RJ's inherited it.
0: Yes,
2: I have it, too. I inherited it from my father, but he never called it NSD.
1: Well, now you know. You have NSD.
0: Rudy.
1: Okay.
2: Sorry, I interrupted the.
1: No, that's fine. That's good to know. All right, second question. What's your preferred type of luggage? 39% of you like the spinners, 35% of you like the rollerboards, 14% handheld, 12% specialized garment bag, and 1% of you backpacking.
0: Well, we took note of this, and Mary and I'll acknowledge, Rudy, you may be the same way. We've transitioned from the rollerboard that we had for years to the spinners. But, last week when we were on all those cobblestone roads and sidewalks and this and that, we realized, the rollerboard would be the better way to go, because the wheels don't. Now, we didn't have any problems because we have the Travel Pro, but still, you see people with the broken wheels.
1: Yeah. And we talked to a flight attendant back about it on the way home. The rollerboard is preferred by flight attendants for that reason, because they're in and out of all kinds of countries, and it's more durable.
0: Well, the next time that you're in an airport, look at the flight crews.
1: Yeah.
0: Okay? The pilots and the flight crews themselves, they all have rollerboards.
1: Mm-hmm.
0: Mostly.
1: Yeah.
0: 99% of them.
2: Did you say 14% prefer hand carry? Who wants to carry?
1: Yeah, 14% handheld. I guess that means they carry on, like handheld, like a duffel bag or something. Like a duffel bag, yeah.
0: I think they stuff it under their seat or whatever it is, because they don't want to pay for bags.
1: You used to use garment bags.
0: Yeah, I did, exactly. But I was traveling with a lot more suits and shirts than that.
1: Yeah.
0: All right, well, we'll now move to the Travel News Roundtable. Just real quick, since we came back on American Airlines, and I know they offer free Wi-Fi, but not when you're flying to and from Europe. They made a big announcement this week that they've chosen Starlink, Elon Elon Musk Starlink that will now be being added to over 500 of their single-aisle Airbus planes. That will start next year. And I know, Mary, that sets you up very nicely for the Airbus story.
1: Yeah, so Airbus announced this week they signed a five-year

0: deal with Paris-based Mistral AI. That's a European leader in AI. The partnership is going to expand the use of artificial intelligence across Airbus's commercial aircraft, helicopter, defense, and space activities. And this is the one part. This will be for onboard. We'll see how that shapes the onboard experience, but also long before that, including early operations of aircraft. But what stood out to me was that current standard systems rely on hard-coded limits for thresholds, like flagging an error, like a mechanical error on a plane after a certain temperature or pressure drops to a dangerous level. AI uses predictive maintenance. So theoretically, AI should catch it much earlier. I do find that really interesting. That is interesting. I think something to watch. I'd like
1: Rudy,
0: to talk
1: do you have
0: Airbus
1: a quick story?
2: Oh, just real quick. You know, Hyundai, I mean, the number of cars, you know, Waymo self-driving cars, I mean, Hyundai's backing something called Motional and Neuro we're going to be seeing soon. But the new thing is this thing Waymo has come out with that's a little sort of boxy thing again with a lot more leg room and supposed to be very good in snowy weather and so on. So they keep sort of coming out with more and more of these, you know. It's coming. Coming a little slower, I think, than most people think. But,
1: I like people over technology, but that's where we are. So we'll see. All right, after this quick sponsors break, rail travel will get some love from us today. Frank Marini returns to the show, and that's going to happen in 180 seconds.
3: 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We're coming right back.
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4: Today's B-Block has us reconnecting with Frank Marini, the CEO of Railbookers Group and their brands of Railbookers and Amtrak Vacations. Frank also serves on the Executive Committee of the World Travel and Tourism Council. And for all of our regular listeners, you know we've connected with their leaders many times over the years. And from what Robert and I just experienced in Italy all last week, the summer travel season has begun in earnest. Off to the show hotline we go for the first time today as Frank joins our national program.
3: Frank, welcome back to America's number one travel radio show. It has certainly been a while.
5: It's been a while, Robert. Thanks so much for having me. Really appreciate
3: it. You're very welcome. I've got to tell you this. Listen, 2,891 days or 7 years and 11 months. That's how long it's been since your last appearance on the nation's top travel show. Wow, right?
5: Wow.
3: Yeah, exactly. Well, listen, back then, I think we had north of about 300 stations on our syndicated network. Today, we've just welcomed our 625th. So that means new people are hearing you, and we're certainly transmitting today out to all 50 states. So after our live national broadcast back on May 16th, Mary and I departed for Italy since we were off last weekend for the Memorial Day holiday weekend. And part of those travels had us getting around Italy via their private high-speed train, Italo. Now, there was a train strike happening that made things interesting for us. It didn't impact us since our train was considered essential. But the train stations were busy, Frank, as were all the trains we saw moving. And it really reminded Mary and me that it really is such a great way to get around. So want to hear how your business is looking this summer so far, and any tips for folks that you want to share who are considering train travel.
5: Well, no, thanks, Robert, and what a great trip that you had to Italy. Yeah, what we're seeing is just record growth with train travel in general. Rail, it's almost the renaissance of rail travel that we're seeing, because it's really based on independent travel, ease of use, city to city, and we're seeing that across the board for growth, where people are looking to personalize their trip, go on whatever date they want, time they want, and with the trains, we're just seeing that because it's really city to city service and ease of traveling on any time date that they like to travel. So we're definitely having a moment.
4: And that's the key word, ease and flexibility, in which it really does offer all of that. So Frank, let's talk America's 250. Robert and I have been investing a lot of show time talking about it pretty much since last July 5th last year. And this January, we kicked off our 2026 coverage with a big trip highlighting the Panama Canal. And I'm actually announcing this right now. We just secured the national radio broadcast rights. And Frank, you're invited. We're going to do the broadcast live, Robert, right? July 4th from the deck of the Intrepid. Yeah. As the nation celebrates the largest celebration.
3: Yeah.
4: Yep. So, Frank, since it's been a while, you're invited to hang out with us on the deck. But Railbookers, cool. You want to come with us?
5: Why not?
3: You can take the train.
4: But Railbookers,
5: right.
4: You guys have been celebrating America's 250 in a really big way as well. I think you have at least 9 curated itineraries, all designed to connect travelers with really historic milestones, signature American landscapes. Just talk a little bit about some of the efforts that have gone into this and why you're also all in on this celebration.
5: Oh, yeah, of course, Mary. So we're one of the official partners with America 250, and we created, exactly as you said, a whole series of itineraries all across the U.S., everything from the Founding Fathers Trail to from Hollywood to Broadway, you name it, all across the Gold Rush Trail, Lewis and Clark Trail, created a whole series of itineraries in partnership with America 250 to celebrate our 250th anniversary and really everything America has to offer with our Stars and Stripes collection. which is going phenomenal. It's going phenomenal. It's showcasing. Sometimes people don't know where you can go by train, and Amtrak goes to 46 of the 48 continuous states, and there's just some incredible itineraries, even like a Route 66 by rail, to give you an idea.
4: Oh, fabulous. Yeah.
3: So, you know, Frank, as we're talking about this, I want to go in a different direction with you because, you know, this show, we've got a number of themed segments. You happen to be in our showcase segment today, but you could have easily fit into our personal connection or Write Stuff segments because the book you've written is called Staying on Track. Now, the entrepreneur in me, I appreciate what you've written, Frank. I have a saying that I frequently use with our team, to focus on what's important, not what's urgent, because often what's urgent isn't that important. Now, it sometimes creates confused faces, you know, when they hear it at first, but after they think about it, they get it. So talk with us a little bit about Staying on Track. What prompted the idea for the book, and, you know, maybe a quick overview of what it's all about.
5: Of course, Robert. It's something I had in my mind for a while to write a book. It kind of put the thoughts down. And it's really about, for our business at Rail Bookers Group, it obviously title called Staying on Track. And it's really about being 100% customer focused. And what I mean by that, and what the book talks a little bit about, is our process. Because a lot of the rail itineraries that are created all around the world, these great itineraries, they actually start from our customers. So because we tailor make and customize itineraries and personalize at scale, really, our product development manager is actually our customer, because we see all these wonderful itineraries we're customizing, and then we basically create those itineraries, enhance them, and then amplify them. So what the book really talks about is our process from concept all the way to travel, with the customer involved in that process and really leading us in that process, and how we engage them all throughout that process to learn from them. Because I always say to myself, you know, if you listen to the customer, you ask them the questions through the journey, they actually tell you what to do, what's important to them, in our case, what itineraries to create and where to go. So that's kind of what the gist is about. And it covers all topics, everything from AI, how we use AI, but it's really about leisure travel by rail and how we created and enhanced our business, but putting the customer first.
4: So speaking of successful itineraries and where people want to go, we've been told that following the popularity of your flagship 60-day global rail tour, that Rail Bookers has now introduced some other shorter world-spanning itineraries. What's the response, Frank, and talk about what you're offering to help people go really experience the world through rail.
5: Sure. So we created that Around the World by Luxury Rail, and we put that out there, and that's just been so phenomenal for us. But really, it showcases what is possible by train travel all over the world. And what we're seeing for trends is Europe is still huge for us, Italy, where you guys were, as well as Switzerland, Ireland by rail. People don't realize that. It's a great destination by rail. Obviously, across the U.S., Canada is phenomenal. And what we're seeing is just more and more people, because of that independent travel, again, going on any date, any selection that they'd like, and knowing, like, oh, there's a train there, there's ease of use, I can customize my itinerary. It's amazing. The other thing I would say we're noticing, too, is the amount of last-minute bookings that are very large and luxury bookings. It is incredible, because we also have a whole selection of, again, all the luxury trains from Rocky Mountaineer, Venice Simple and Orient Express, La Dolce Vita, the Golden Eagle, and we're seeing those bookings, and those are bucket list trips, whether it's a retirement, graduations, people have saved, and they want to have that once-in-a-lifetime trip. So we're really seeing it across the board and to key destinations around the world, including one we relaunched this year, which is going phenomenal, and that's Japan by rail, which is amazing.
3: Well, it's another place, so no question. I want to take you back to something really quick. So when Mary and I were just in Italy, we experienced their new EES system, the entry-exit system, and they've got a good amount of work to do on that for sure. But based on what's, you know, been happening, we see airlines right now, they're asking some of the countries to maybe pull back implementation for the summer. But as Mary and I returned to New York this week, you know, it struck me really how our travel experience is being homogenized and digitized in so many ways. So the book you just talked about, Staying on Track, is rooted in customer service. You know, when so much of the travel experience is forcing less human interaction and more engagement with electronics and computers, how can we have good customer service?
5: It's a great question. We have a philosophy that, you know, I never let technology get in the way of customer service, because a lot of times you see exactly what you experience. A lot of this technology, some of it can be good, facial recognition to go through immigration, but sometimes it creates more of a challenge or a problem or a barrier, as you talked about, Robert. For us, you know, we want to make sure for us and with customer service, we're always listening to the customer, but we have a joke to say we like to talk to you, because we're actually not a booking engine. So we purposely like to put the human and look, we'd like to talk to you because we try to show, most people don't know what's possible by rail, and we'd like to have conversations with our customers and our travel advisors, not just point them to an online and then create these barriers for them to figure it out on their own. So that part's extremely
3: important. Well, Frank, don't lose that because that's winning business right there. I love that. Let's also, by the way, let's make sure that another 7 years and 11 months don't go by between appearances, okay? So
5: that would be helpful. Absolutely not.
3: All right. Thank you so much. Great conversation today. Enjoy the weekend, all right?
5: Great. Thank you, Robert. Thank you, Mary. Yeah. Always a pleasure.
4: Likewise. That was great. Thank you.
5: You both. Have a good weekend.
4: You too.
5: Bye-bye.
3: All right. Well, nice to reconnect with Frank and have him back on the show, Mary.
4: Yeah. And nice to see that sector and the growth that's going on there.
3: It's a great way to get around, no question about it. So, all right. Right now, we are going to step aside for some sponsor messages. By the way, the websites to go to, railbookers.com or AmtrakVacations.com. That will get you to Frank's company, and they will take good care of you. 80% of the show is still to come today, including RJ with the Open Road. We will all discover America together as well. The National Communal Forum, Personal Connection, Right Stuff, and Mary and I are going to get candid about our travels to Italy with you as well. With that and a lot more, stick with us, everyone.
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3: Victim of a fraud.
4: The Trump administration also saying it will appeal a different order from a federal judge. That order allowed businesses to apply for compensation for money lost to the President Trump's tariffs, which were ruled illegal by the Supreme Court earlier this year. This is ABC News.

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But we also know that as time moves on, staying home alone can become a challenge for the family leaders, the daughters, sons,

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1: 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Well, the media pays a lot of attention to con games tourists might encounter, especially when visiting new countries. Those range from mundane pickpocketing, that's how I lost my iPhone in Buenos Aires, or taxi drivers or money changers who bilk tourists. But you can get swindled big time before you even leave for your trip, says New York Times columnist Seth Kugel. And we mostly have the Internet to thank for that. Seth, welcome to the show. Let's start with the big one. Your recent column on this subject was headlined, "The Click That Cost $11,000. How did a traveler lose that much money on only a click or two?"
2: Hi, it's great to be on the show. This is a woman from Ridgefield, Connecticut, but originally from Italy. And she, when she goes back home, she likes to stay in a very specific hotel in Bologna. And she likes to reserve it directly through the hotel, which is a smart move, at least in my book. She Googled the name of the hotel, and she clicked on what came up, which looked very much like the hotel's website. But in fact, it was the site put together by a company called Guest Reservations, which I bet some people have heard of and have fallen victim to before if they're listening. What happened is she ends up calling the number to make a reservation. They do everything sort of, it seems okay. She orders the regular hotel room, but ends up getting charged for a suite. And by my calculations, it should have run her $4,000 and something for an 8-night stay, and instead she was charged $16,559. So $11,000 plus. Simply because they upgraded her and tacked on $4,276 in quote-unquote taxes and fees.
1: Did she know that when she made the when she was on the phone with him? Did they say, okay, it's going to cost you?
2: Well, of course, I don't have the recording of the original conversation, but this pattern fits the way that this company and other companies like it, by the way. I don't want to totally single them out. Work. They imitate either the hotel website or in other similar scams, they imitate the airline site and send you and get you to call a toll-free number that's not the airline. And then they just find ways to add on fees or to take away rights. Like, for example, they might make your reservations for the wrong dates, but also not give you any ability to change them. In other words, there's no sort of guarantee or refund period. And you end up paying extra money. In some cases, people pay the extra fee. It might just be $100 and they don't notice. In other cases, they do notice. And the funny thing is, they still don't even realize that it's not the hotel itself or the airline itself. And they write to me in my Tripped Up column and say, oh my God, the airline swindled me or the hotel swindled me out of this money. And when I look at the exchange, I can tell it's one of these companies pretending to be sort of the one you've heard of.
1: Well, I gather the, if I recall correctly, the URL, the thing she found when she went searching for her hotel was actually, you know, like www.guestreservations, the name of the hotel.com. So that looks, you know, I want guest reservations. Here's the hotel. That must be the site. You click on it, and it looks like the hotel site, but it's this other company, and they book you, and then they guess, as you would say in the restaurant business, they build the check.
2: Let me slightly correct you there. The key is that it said the name of the hotel, then .guestreservations.com.
1: Uh-huh.
2: So you see like grandmajestic.guestreservations.com, and if you just look at that, you say, oh, that's the guest reservations department of the hotel. But it actually would be the opposite. If it had said guestreservations.grandmajestic.com, you would probably be okay, because it's those words right before mm-hmm. the .com that tell you what company it is, and that's
1: okay.
2: sort of part of the swindle.
1: And then their fake customer service number for airlines, and your advice is you need to do something, buy an airline ticket or change your airline ticket. You go to the airline's website. Don't look for something that looks like the airline's website and call the number, because they're not going to tell you anything. They're not going to say, we're not the airline, you know.
2: Right. Well, they go out of their way not to say that they are not the airline, but they usually don't say that they are the airline either. These companies are not just straightforward, simple swindlers. They know what they have to do legally so that they don't, you can't really sue them. In some cases, that's because the companies are located overseas and they're hard to get at.
1: Seth also suggests using strong passwords, changing them frequently, never opening attachments from unknown senders. Seth Kugel writes the TripDup column for the New York Times that deals with consumer problems in the universe of travel. You can find him under Seth Kugel, K-U-G-E-L, on Instagram, Blue Sky, and X. Seth, thanks for joining us. We'll be right back.
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1: All right, welcome back, everybody. I'm RJ Carey. This is The Open Road here on RM World Travel. 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Now, I know Robert and Mary were just over traversing Italy. They just came back this week, and as was I the week before, but I was up at Lake Como for the Concorso d'Eleganza at Villa d'Este, which is essentially the Pebble Beach of Europe. It's a one-weekend event. The whole car world descends upon Lake Como. And while I was there, an Italian manufacturer called Chimera Automobili debuted a brand new hypercar, the K39, nearly 1,000 horsepower with a dedicated version built to go racing specifically at Pikes Peak. And that got me thinking, you know, that's a great American race. I figure, let's talk about Pikes Peak, because if you've never been or never really known what it is, you're missing out. Now, the Pikes Peak International Hill Climb, known the world over as the Race to the Clouds, turns 104 years old this June, and which only the Indianapolis 500 has been running longer. It is America's second oldest motorsports race as a result, and the origin story alone is worth the price of admission. So listen to this. Back in 1915, a Colorado entrepreneur named Spencer Penrose finished converting an old mountain carriage road into a proper automobile highway up Pikes Peak, and one of the highest summits in the state. Of course, you know, it's the 31st highest summit. Meanwhile, it's about 200 feet lower than the highest summit. That's Colorado for you. But before that, getting to the top meant horses, mules, or your own 2 feet. Now, Penrose saw this highway as a way to drive tourism to the region and to the Broadmoor Hotel he was building right down the road. So to put it on the map, he funded a race to the summit out of his own pocket, and lo and behold, the very first Pikes Peak Auto Hill Climb ran in August of 1916. 3 days of racing with a 22-year-old taking the overall win in just under 21 minutes. The story made the front pages of newspapers across the country, and more than a century later, they're still racing. And from the first race, a century of legend has been built on this mountain. It's comprised of 12.5 miles of public highway and 156 turns. The hill climb actually starts at about 9,300 feet above sea level, and the finish is, of course, at the summit of Pikes Peak, 14,115 feet. That's 3 miles up, nearly a mile of elevation gained over the course of a single run, and in sections of this course, there are no guardrails. It's open mountain on one side and a very long drop on the other. Drivers are hitting speeds north of 140 miles per hour, and because you're above the tree line for a significant portion of the run, there's pretty much nowhere to hide from the wind, the weather, or the thin air. At that altitude, your engine's making less power, your tires are working way differently, and the aerodynamics behave differently than they would at sea level. It's a genuine automotive test of everything, car, driver, and the engineering, and that's partly why a purpose-built Pikes Peak car can look almost alien compared to anything you'd see at a conventional race. It's very interesting. Now, here's where this becomes a genuine travel story for all of you. You absolutely do not have to be a car person to want to experience this. Colorado Springs is full of destination, and Race Week builds beautifully for visitors. It starts June 15th with technical inspection. Every car, every driver, they have to pass before they're allowed on the mountain. This is open to the public. It's a great way to get up close with the machinery before race day. And then on June 19th, Fan Fest takes over 10 city blocks of downtown Colorado Springs. Meet and greets, stunt performances, vendors, foods, festivals. It's a great evening out. That's kind of the warm-up act. Now, race day is June 21st, and here's the part that'll raise an eyebrow. Gates actually open at 2:30 in the morning. Believe it or not, people set their alarms way before midnight. They drive up the mountain in the dark and stake out their spot on the course before sunrise. All the locals do this. It's a lot of the fun of the race. Green flag drops at 7:30 a.m. That's when the first cars start going up the mountain. And there's no grandstand seating. You pick your own spectator area. You essentially own that piece of the mountain. It's like a rally if you're out in the woods. You own that piece of the stage. And the cars come screaming past you at full speed with nothing but the Rockies behind them. There's genuinely nothing else like it in American motorsport. It's just, you have to attend it if you have any inkling of appreciation for motorsports and the landscape out there. And if the 2:30 a.m. call time isn't for you, fan buses are also available, a perfectly good way to get up the mountain without navigating it up yourself before the sun comes up. Colorado Springs, by the way, otherwise rewards the extra days. Garden of the Gods is one of those places that stops you cold. Massive red sandstone formations rising out of the earth. Absolutely gorgeous landscape. The Broadmoor is your anchor for lodging, one of the great American resort hotels. And there's also the Pikes Peak Cog Railway, the highest cog railway in the world. And if you're in the Colorado Springs area, our friends at KRDO News Radio have you covered locally. The 104th Race to the Clouds, June 21st. 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I'm RJ Carey. 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
8: Our next guest is a powerhouse of business and diplomacy, from top leadership roles at General Motors and DocuSign to serving as Undersecretary of State. His work on global economic security even earned him a Nobel Peace Prize nomination. Today, he's leading a national journey as CEO of Freedom 250. And as we all discover America during this historic year, we now welcome Keith Kroc on the show hotline, joining us from Washington, D.C.
7: Well, it is a pleasure to have you on with us today, Keith. 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
9: Robert and Mary, thanks so much for having me.
7: Well, great having you aboard today, certainly. All right, since our time is tight, we're going to jump right into things, as we do want to talk about the Freedom Trucks. Now, they're navigating the U.S. the entire year for America's 250. I want you to share with everyone tuned in across the country how many trucks there are, Keith, and the mission of these 18-wheeler mobile museums. They really do make them a must-see American roadside destination.
9: You're absolutely right. You know, think of them as mobile museums for the American story. As you mentioned, we have six Freedom Trucks traveling the country, bringing interactive exhibits, educational experiences, and the story of America's founding directly to students and families. So instead of asking people to come to Washington, we're bringing America's story to them.
8: Yeah, that might be the best part of all of this, that you went ahead and decided to go mobile around the United States for everyone to celebrate. So from the research that Robert and I have done on these trucks, like you said, six trucks, the trailers are packed with interactive, high-tech elements, it looks like. Just give our listeners a little taste of some of the immersive exhibits they may find.
9: Absolutely. You know, it's all high-tech. Right when you come walking in, you'll see, like, the famous painting of George Washington, and he's going to pop out of there, AI-driven, and he's going to tell the founding story. You know, that is a super fun thing. The other thing we have is we have a lot of interactive visits, so you can choose whether you're a patriot or a loyalist. That's a fun exhibit, and I think it packs about as much history as you possibly can in this gigantic 18-wheeler that expands. And it's something for the whole family. You also have a chance to add your name to the declaration. So, you know, what Freedom 250 is all about is living the experience, participating. So it makes it fun for everybody. Well, you're doing stuff instead of just seeing stuff.
7: I want to build on that a little bit, because, you know, you think about it, Keith, we've got a lot to celebrate this year. I mean, 250 years of freedom, American values, patriotism, and, you know, listen, I don't care about the division that's going on in the country and this and that. This is the greatest nation on earth by far. So when a visitor walks out, you know, of a Freedom Truck, what's a feeling or message you hope that they take with them?
9: Well, I think the message involves around freedom. You know, Freedom 250 is focused on freedom, participation, and national unity. And it's really about celebrating, you know, the people, ideas, innovation, service, faith, the entrepreneurial spirit that shaped our country. And, you know, the Freedom 250 is also about kicking off the next 250 years.
7: Right.
9: So we want to have everybody proud of our history and confident about our future. That's, you know, that's the feeling we want, and the feeling of patriotism and understanding that freedom is not free. And we've got to fight every day for that, protect that, and pass that along to the next generation.
7: Yeah,
8: well said. You know, so how many states are you going to? And I do see that there will be quite a few state fairs where these trucks will be going. You're going to small towns across America, but how many states?
9: Well, right now, I think we've gone to about 20 of them, so we will be crisscrossing the country. I think we're going to hit practically everyone except for Alaska and Hawaii, so literally hundreds of different communities, you know, whether it's schools, whether it's museums. We just had a truck at the Indy 500, so big events. So, you know, where the people gather. And, you know, I encourage everybody to, you know, when it comes to your area, please go see it. And you can check out where the trucks are going on freedom250.org.
7: Well, and I, listen, I love the fact, you know, when you think about, as Mary was talking about there, this mobile fleet at state fairs or libraries in small towns, I mean, they reflect the core of America. And I'm sure we've got a lot of people out there that may be road tripping right now, that maybe they're RVers, maybe they're just locals looking for one nearby them. So,
8: something to see.
7: You know, the website, Keith, as you just said, we want to drive people there. So, folks, if you want more information, you want to find details on finding a mobile Freedom Freedom 250 truck. The website is, as Keith said, just freedom250.org. So that's very easy to remember, freedom250.org. And, you know, really go celebrate America, you know, and the diversity of our country and all of its greatness. So, Keith, very nice talking with you today. Thank you very much for joining us. Let's go celebrate America.
9: Let's do it. Go Freedom 250. Thanks so much, guys.
8: Thanks. Take care. Thanks for your time. Have a great weekend.
9: You too.
8: Thank
9: Bye-bye.
8: You. Bye.
7: All right. Well, there you are, folks. The Freedom 250 trucks. I hope you go experience them. And that's a great way to celebrate.
8: And they are free for all. You may have to wait in line a little bit, but it sounds like it's going to be worth it. Go celebrate.
7: All right. Well, after this top of the hour news break, we're going to begin hour two with the National Communal Forum. That always adds an exclamation point to the show. The personal connection, right stuff, and our travels to Italy. They're all still to come today. Don't forget, you can catch this show anytime, anywhere, and via our live stream at rmworldtravel.com.
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15: From ABC News, I'm Dave Packer. We're learning now that five Americans, including U.S. troops, were injured on an Iranian missile attack at a U.S. base in Kuwait on Wednesday. We're told they've since returned to duty now. This comes as President Trump weighs a deal with Iran to reopen the Strait of Hormuz. Defense Secretary Pete Hegseth met with Asian allies in Singapore today.
16: Hegseth telling allies of the Indo-Pacific region,
17: we're prepared to defend our interests, stand with our allies, and project power halfway around the world.
16: On Iran negotiations,
17: any deal that the president is willing to make, he's only going to make it if he believes it's a great deal.
16: Skeptical on U.S. leverage.
18: Since the Iranians have shown how easy it is for them to close the Strait of Hormuz, they seem to have far more leverage. And by the way, they're also seemingly able to withstand a lot more pain than the United States.
16: Michael Ratney, former U.S. ambassador to Saudi Arabia.
15: And that's Chuck Sievertson reporting. In Laos, one of the main rescue divers says all five miners trapped in a flooded cave are now out and in good health, capping an extraordinary rescue effort. Josh Richardson says the men managed to escape on their own as rescuers pumped water out of the caves.
19: I was literally about to head into the cave myself when all of a sudden we heard all these cheers and spun around, and four very muddy miners just suddenly emerged out of the cave on their own.
15: The head of the World Health Organization, Dr. General Tedros Adhanom Ghebreyesus, touched down in the capital of the Congo today, holding talks on the ongoing Ebola outbreak at the epicenter of the epidemic. His goal?
20: Of course, more logistic support, more financial support. But while focusing on the emergency, we should use it as opportunity to build the health system.
15: The driver in Friday's deadly bus crash along I-95 just south of Washington, D.C., has been charged with two counts of involuntary manslaughter. Five people are confirmed dead, including two children, and more than 40 reported injured. A bus plowing into six cars in a work zone in Stafford County, Virginia. You're listening to ABC News.
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2: New Jersey Governor Mikey Sherrill calling on protesters to lower the temperature outside Delaney Hall, a privately run immigration detention center in Newark.
3: ICE engagement creates an incredibly dangerous situation. It makes the situation worse, and I refuse to back down in fighting the Trump administration and the threats they've made.
2: Some detainees are reportedly holding a hunger strike over poor conditions. With the price of gas, groceries, and housing continuing to climb, for many, there's not much left over for things at the end of the month. ABC's Akilah Davis in Durham, North Carolina.
12: Samuel Fisher is looking for ways to stretch every dollar.
24: Oh, we haven't saved.
12: Filling up his daughter's car. She doesn't know it yet, but while she's away on vacation, he's driving her car instead of his to save money on gas.
24: I have an SUV. It cost me, I want to say it was $90 to fill up, and I was like, okay, she's not here, so I'm going to drive her a car.
12: To make her dollars go further, Ann McConville shops at thrift stores.
25: Everything I have on is from the Goodwill.
12: She says shopping secondhand helps her make sure she has enough money for the grocery store.
2: And law enforcement officials say an unruly passenger who was taken off a United flight to Chicago last night is not facing any charges. After United said it diverted the plane over security concerns, at one point air traffic controllers thought there was a hijacking attempt on the plane. Police say the 75-year-old passenger appeared confused and in a mental health crisis. Dave Packer, ABC News.
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1: 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It is just past 11 a.m. Eastern Time. It is Saturday, May 30th, 2026. We are all going to be turning the calendars to June in just a couple days and convening our National Camille Forum for the 325th week is how we're going to begin things as we broadcast live across the USA to our now 625 weekly AM and FM radio stations out there. 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
1: Well, we've got the country covered there a little bit. So hello, guys. Good morning and welcome.
3: Good morning.
4: Good morning.
1: Well, nice,
4: morning.
1: Nice to hear everybody there. You know, since we were just talking in detail about the Freedom 250 trucks at the end of last hour, and knowing how much that we've invested in America's 250 as America's number one travel radio show, I'm going to start today, Joe, with you in Cape Cod. You know, since we're now past Memorial Day, your summer season has begun in earnest for sure. I want you to give folks, you know, a feel for how the Cape and Massachusetts is celebrating America's 250, what kind of buzz there is about it, and really, frankly, I'm curious to hear if you think that these celebrations

0: magnetism. And in the way that only Cape Cod can do it, the beach, the sun, the food, the fun, Cape Cod's a big family attraction, but obviously there's something for everybody. And it's all polished up this year for the 250th.
1: Well, thank you, Joe. And Cape Cod, for all you listeners, is indeed, Robert, right? A very special place. Thank you, Joe. All right, I'm going to take us out to Montana, a state we just featured as part of our Destination Spotlight series back on May 9th. Chris, I always enjoy hearing what's going on in Montana. I have a brother about an hour south of you, actually, in the Hamilton area, who listens to the show. I hope he's listening to the show. He better be listening to the show. That's where I learned to fly fish. It didn't go so well, but I had a good time. So listen, Missoula, where you are, that's not a sleepy town anymore. I have some Google travel data in front of me that ranks it, and the locals, I'd love to know how they feel about this, in the top 10 trending summer destinations in the United States. Missoula's come a long way. It's not as quiet as it used to be. You're right there. You've seen it happen. How is it adjusting to all the national attention and what's going on in Missoula?
2: Well, there's growing pains with everything, but we're trying to adjust as much as we possibly can. One of the big things that's happening, I mean, we are a college town. You gotta go to a Yellowstone TV show. Was filmed here in Montana, filmed in our neck of the woods, actually, you know, filmed partially down in the Hamilton Bittert area where your brother is. And man, the one of the things that we are seeing a lot of is we are getting, for some reason, we've gotten on the concert scene. So we are getting really, really big names that are coming through our area. And with us being a university town, fly fishing, mountains, camping. We're really, really getting into camping season. I was actually just looking the other day, and to bring up 4th of July, too, the camping and having 4th of July be on the weekend this year is going to be really, really wild out in the woods here in Montana.
3: I would say, Chris,
2: especially with the 250th birthday, too. It's going to be packed.
3: Yeah, I would say, Chris, if folks don't have reservations, they're not going to get them. And it may be the same thing for Joe in Cape Cod there. So, all right, I want to bring things back to Wichita. Rudy, where do you want to go with Andy today?
4: Well, you know, Andy, I must admit I've never been to Wichita, which I don't know how that's happened.
3: Oh, we got
4: to
3: get you there, Rudy.
4: I know. So I did a little research before I called you up, and I found out you've got a notable art museum, a lot of great parks. But what surprised me was Wichita is known as the air capital of the world.
2: Mm-hmm.
4: Why don't you tell me why? Because you know better than I do.
5: No, well, yeah, we got to get you out here to Wichita, Kansas, right in the heartland of America, of course. And if you can deal with tornadoes and 90-degree weather, then we welcome you with open arms, my friend.
4: But I live in Minnesota, Andy. Come on.
5: There you go. See, you get to enjoy it. So, no, we're the air capital of the world. We build all the airplanes across the country. We have Boeing. We have Spirit AeroSystems. We have so many different great companies and so many great manufacturers here, where we build the actual airplanes, we build airplane parts, we build contracts with companies that build stuff for NASA that's actually been going up into space. So we are the air capital of the world, and we're very proud of that.
4: No idea. And you've got one of only the two airworthy World War II Boeing B-29 Super Fortresses left in the world that a visitor can visit and tour, right?
5: That's it. That's it. Yeah, we got the dock that they always go out on display. You can see the dock airplane. They're very proud. We have the Kansas Aviation Museum, all the great historical airplanes from around the area, from all the different wars and everything. So it's really cool. Plus, we
3: have
5: Riverfest. Yeah.
3: Yeah, Andrew, so there's no question you've got a great area. Hey, I want to go because we're going to run out of time. We've got about 2 minutes left here in this segment before we have to hit the break. So in 5 weeks, we're going to all be celebrating America's semi-quincentennial. I want to know, from your standpoint, what's something that you say your area has positively added to the fabric of America and you think that our listeners should know about? So, Andy, we'll go with you first.
5: Yeah, you know, we are, again, being the air capital of the world and just being the great farmers around here, that we provide vast amounts of food for everybody across the country, and we're very proud of that, very patriotic, and we're ready for the 250.
3: I love that. Chris, what about you?
0: I can almost echo the same thing. We add so much to our country as far as the history and the heritage and the Western feel. That's what Montana offers all the time.
3: And Joe, we're going to give you the last word on this. What would you say is something that you think that Cape Cod has really positively added to America? Joe, did we lose you?
0: In the footsteps of the founding fathers. Walk in the footsteps of the founding fathers while having fun. I think that's what we do the best.
3: Yeah, and as you said, listen, with the Pilgrims, it started there. So, I mean, if not for Cape Cod, well, then...

0: maybe Wichita Boston. And Missoula would be a very different place today, right? So there's no question about that. Listen, the three of you, we very much appreciate you giving us a little bit of your Saturday morning. Appreciate so much being a part of your communities and the affiliations you have with the show. We could not do it without you and all of our affiliates. So thank you very much. We hope you have a great weekend. And celebrate America for all of us, because, listen, we have got a great country, and America 250 we're all excited about. So looking forward to it. We'll talk to you guys at some point, I'm sure, in the future. All right, after this quick sponsors break, everybody, Craig Richards will join the show. He's somebody that Mary and I encountered on our travels. One of the things we love about travel so much. We're going to talk about it. We're going to get personal. Why? Because the personal connection is next.
1: 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We're coming right back.
0: 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Even when you're busy, you're asleep, you're on a plane, all monitored 24/7 by security professionals, it costs less than a dollar a day. 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Look under sponsors. Father's Day is coming, everyone, and this opportunity that we're offering for the man in your life will absolutely make a Father's Day gift that you're going to talk about for years. Whether it's this October in the Southern Med or July 2027 in the Baltic and North Sea, you can book to travel with Mary and me for a 12-day cruise this October aboard Regent Seven Seas' newest ship, that's Seven Seas Grandeur, from Malta to Athens, or for 14 days in July 2027 from Copenhagen to London aboard their second newest ship, that's Seven Seas Splendor. So many of the places we're going are bucket list. The Regent team's going to deliver outstanding fun and entertainment, great food, and an array of culture. Now, the October cruise is nearly sold out. 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So you need to move quickly on this. 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You'll see a banner for each cruise at the top of the homepage. 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It just takes a 15% deposit. Then you're on your way to traveling with us. Listen, if I wasn't already going, folks, this is a trip that I would definitely want Mary to give to me. Why not make it a happy Father's Day in your house, and then it's all aboard for all of us.
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2: You know, so many of the places that we are going, they're bucket list, folks, for sure. 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I'd love hearing this, folks. 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You're going to see a banner for each cruise at the top of the homepage. 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
3: All right, so you just heard us talk about Regent Seven Seas and the opportunity to travel with us. And the facts are, from whether it's the crew to the diversity of passengers, even the entertainment, we always meet a lot of interesting people when we cruise with them. Back in January, as part of our big Let's Go America tour, Miami to Los Angeles via the Panama Canal cruise that we did with them aboard their Seven Seas Grandeur ship, we met saxophonist and expert rock climber Craig Richard. We enjoyed connecting with him, and I think you will too, so we invited him today for our latest personal connection segment. Craig joins us now on the show hotline.
2: Hello, Craig. We certainly enjoyed meeting you in person, and I'm glad we could coordinate you joining us here on America's number one travel radio show today.
4: Thank you very much. Glad to be here.
2: Well, nice to have you aboard. You know, what really Mary and I enjoy about the cruise sector of travel is all the interesting people that you get to meet. And it really doesn't matter what you do or where you come from, because everyone is there to have a good time and experience the world. Now, Regent certainly does that in an extra special way. Mary and I enjoyed your musical performances and talks aboard their Seven Seas Grandeur ship back in January. We did not expect the truly incredible story that you shared mid-set that first night. I want to recap it for folks, and then I get your comments, because we got a large audience tuned in around the country right now. So while training for El Capitan, you survived a devastating fall in a canyon in Colorado. You had to crawl to safety. That moment changed your life forever. I want you to take us back to that day, Craig, and share what happened and what was the exact thought that kept you moving forward.
4: Yeah, it's quite a story. So I was at the peak of my climbing career and getting ready for El Capitan, which is one of the most famous climbs in the world. I went to the Black Canyon of the Gunnison in western Colorado. I was not alone. I was climbing with my partner, but 1,000 feet high, I had an accident where I fell about 20 feet of free fall to a ledge and shattered my leg. And there's no choice to be rescued. We were all alone and lost cell phone service, so we had to rappel 1,000 feet to the ground, me with a shattered leg. At that point, we're out of food and water, and I had to crawl for 3 miles through the night with my leg broken, just lit by our headlamps in the dark to get out of this treacherous canyon. But we made it. And, yeah, looking back, the thing that really got me through was just continuing to move. It was such a great opportunity for me to see what happens when I get stuck in my head, which is that I freeze and I overanalyze and don't know what to do. But this showed me the true value of, even if I don't know the whole picture, to accomplish something that seems impossible, just keep taking a step. And eventually I end up where I want to go.
3: You know, it's really incredible. We heard the story in January, and I got goosebumps, and I'm hearing it again from you, and I'm getting goosebumps all over again, because it's truly a story of resilience. And I want to point out for our listeners, 1 year later, you summited El Capitan successfully. How did that feel standing on that peak after such a tough year?
4: Oh, that was just the accomplishment of a lifetime. I mean, to do that at all is incredible, but to do that after the horrific accident I had and all the recovery and post-training,
3: right?
4: Yeah, it was really just filled me with this incredible confidence that I could really accomplish anything in life I really set my mind to. So standing on top of that mountain was just absolute elation.
2: It's and top
4: accomplishing
2: of
4: a life dream after so much setback.
3: Right. And Craig, you've really taken your history and your story and your experiences out to the world. You speak globally on resilience. You live it through two very different passions, music and climbing. They both demand, in their own way, intense discipline and focus. I'm curious if there are parallels that you see and if you have to get into a similar headspace to perform at such a high level in both.
4: You know, this is a really interesting subject for me, which is very relevant right now. The word that comes up is commitment. In both rock climbing and music, there's a huge amount of commitment to fully give myself to what I'm doing. Because if I hesitate, then in rock climbing, I can take a fall, I can get seriously injured or killed. Mm-hmm. In music, I play certain things, particularly on the saxophone, that are so difficult that if I don't commit in front of a whole room full of people, it's going to fall apart.
3: Mm.
4: So yeah, this word has been coming to me again and again, with the parallels. It's about putting myself so fully into something that I love that I almost lose track of time. Hmm. Kind of a magical experience.
2: So, Craig, we invited you to join us for the Personal Connection segment today. It's the part of the show where we focus on how travel transforms and in various ways, you know, how it has such an impact on our lives. Your career takes you all over the globe, you know, often on ultra-luxury cruise ships like Regent Seven Seas we've talked about. And you're just an example of the type of person you get to meet when you do a cruise with Regent. But I really enjoy hearing through your eyes, or maybe I'll put it another way, just from your perspective, how does stepping into new cultures and traveling the world change or shape a person's perspective on resilience in life?
4: Gosh, I think anybody that has had the blessing to get to travel will tell you that you can't avoid having your eyes opened wider to the experience of life. It's just the best way to get out of our little bubbles and to really learn from the way other people think and do things. For me, becoming a global citizen has been one of the greatest joys of my life because it's really made me feel like I'm a citizen of planet Earth. So, yeah, I think anything that can expand one's mind and consciousness is a worthy venture, and traveling the world has been something that's helped me not just understand myself, but understand what it means to be human and how I can connect with and relate to my fellow humans in a better way.
2: Now, I want to take it in a different direction. I want to talk about your music a little bit so that folks get an idea for that. Talk a little bit about the type of music, where your passions are, and also some of the people that you've also had the opportunity to travel with and perform with.
4: Sure. Yeah, my musical life has been magical. I've gotten to tour with Kenny G. He's just the nicest gentleman ever. Such a great example of someone who has that level of fame and fortune, but is just so humbled by it. Gosh, music for me, my favorite genre, I would say, as a singer and a guitarist is folk, because I love the stories they tell. I'm a storyteller. Bob Dylan is one of my all-time favorites. And they're different experiences for me. Playing the saxophone is this very full-body experience where I really feel like I am singing also in a way, but through the instrument. And it's almost ethereal, to be honest. Again, I'm really into moving meditations, which is doing something that empties my mind because I'm just so involved in it. And music is very much that for me. I'll have a concert, I'll open my eyes, step on stage, and then blink my eyes, and it's all over. And I'm just filled with this incredible feeling.
2: Well, you're very talented, Craig.
3: You are.
4: Well, thank you. Yeah.
3: And you are indeed a storyteller. So before we end today, in your talk back in January, I recall, I think I have this correct, that your mom introduced you to music, and your dad was the one that taught you how to rock climb. Any advice from either one of them that still sticks with you, and you have about a minute?
4: Sure. I really love the reflection from people that they appreciate how I talk about my family and what I do, and that's very real for me. I think it's just so wonderful to foster the best connections we can with the people in our lives. My dad always told me to pay attention in life, which was meaning to really be here, be present, to really take in everything that's happening around you. And that's really defined my life in so many ways. Mm-hmm. Mom told me that I could be whoever I wanted to be. You know, she was a musician, which is a hard life for some, and she knew that's what I wanted to do. And she said, if this is who you are, I'm 100% behind you. So Yeah, those two messages have really made me who I am.
2: You know, yeah. I'm watching Mary light up. We have two sons, and that's a message that she has certainly instilled in our boys. And I see it. So you
3: really
2: can connect
3: with
2: that.
3: Very.
2: Yeah. Mm-hmm. I want to give folks the website. Folks, listen, to find out more, you know, the website to connect with Craig yourself is just CraigRichard.com, CraigRichard.com, and that's C-R-A-I-G. Craig, really nice reconnecting with you again. We look forward to seeing you on another region cruise at some point. And our best wishes to you as you continue traveling forward.
4: Thank you so much. I really appreciate this.
3: Thank you. Take care. Bye-bye.
4: Bye.
2: All right. Well, there we are, Mary. Craig, nice to reconnect with him and hear his voice again.
3: Yeah, he's incredibly gifted.
2: Folks,
3: and
2: seeing him perform,
3: yeah.
2: It's just, it's as if the saxophone he was born. I mean, it just was, it was a beautiful thing to experience in person. All right. Well, right now, I know I got to get ready to throw things down to Bobby in Dallas for this brief time out. Our next break is coming quickly, everyone. Mary and I will be sharing some of our travels to Italy that we're just back from. We'll be doing that in about 20 minutes. But next, it's Rudy and the Right Stuff.
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2: He has been charged with two counts of involuntary manslaughter. Five people are confirmed dead, including two children and more than 40 reported injured. The bus plowing into six cars in a work zone in Stafford County, Virginia. This is ABC News.

0: Hi, I'm Heather Reichendiefer, and I'm excited to invite you to the June 6th Bellingham Scottish Gathering. As Executive Director of the Scottish Dance Society, my involvement in Scottish performing arts includes providing workshops, competitions, and programs throughout the Pacific Northwest. The Highland Games at Marine Park in Blaine is a magnificent cultural celebration showcasing Scotland's music, dance, and more beside the Salish Sea.
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3: 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It started as a grandmother-grandson camping trip to the Great Smoky Mountains National Park 11 years ago because Grandma had never seen a mountain. The adventure was so successful that the pair decided to do it again and again until 40,000 miles later they'd visited all 63 U.S. national parks. I'm talking about Brad Ryan and his grandmother, Joy Ryan. And in 2 weeks, Brad Ryan's book about their journey comes out. It's titled Grandma Joy and Me, A Journey of Healing, One National Park at a Time. Brad joins us for this week's Right Stuff segment, and I want to point out that this is not just a book about visiting national parks. It's a book that grew out of both characters' backgrounds. She was raised in Appalachia, where her life wasn't all that easy. He survived a number of family rifts, and their park journeys turned out to be emotionally healing adventures for both of them. Brad, welcome to the show. What was your relationship with your grandmother before you began the first journey, and how long did it take for the two of you to visit 63 national parks?
4: Well, we were in the very early stages of our reconciliation process after about a decade of estrangement. Very close when I was a kid, but we were learning to find our way back to each other in those early days. So from the very first national park to the last, when she broke the world record as the oldest person to do that, it was about 7.5 years.
3: And how old was she when she broke the record?
4: Well, she was 93 when she broke the record, and our relationship at that point, obviously, had been completely transformed, which is the journey that we go on in the book.
3: Did you live in the same cities?
4: No, actually, we grew up in the same little town, but I went off to college and traveled the world and became a veterinarian, did a lot of wildlife work abroad, and that was part of what made me really want to show her more of the world, because I knew that her window had been so, her lens on the world had been so narrow, you know.
3: You grew up in southeastern Ohio, right?
4: Right, outside of Zanesville, Ohio.
3: Right. I went to college in Athens, Ohio, near that, at Ohio University.
4: Okay, yeah.
3: I know you went to Ohio State at one point.
4: Yeah,
3: now, you call her Grandma
4: right.
3: Joy because that's her name, which works nicely for your book title. Did you all drive from park to park, or did you fly to most of the destinations, or a little bit of both?
4: Yeah, I mean, everything that we could drive to in the lower 48, that was done. But there are national parks, as you'll see in the book, that are, you know, in the Caribbean Sea, Lake Superior, off the coast of Ventura. And of course, American Samoa is 7,000 miles from her front porch. We also have 8 national parks in Alaska, 2 in Hawaii. So, and one of them, you know, it's a little bit of, planes, trains, and automobiles to do all 63.
3: Well, yeah. I know you mentioned you're a veterinarian. You also specialize in wildlife medicine. What exactly is wildlife medicine, and did that background ever come into play during your travels?
4: Well, yeah, I did. Wildlife medicine is conservation medicine. I've never done zoo work, but more wildlife rehabilitation, conservation work. I took Grandma Joy to South Africa last year on a rhino conservation mission that I led. Yeah, and she was right out there in the field with us after the procedures, helping nurse the horns after we took them off to prevent poachers from killing them. But there was a moment where there was a large snapping turtle in the middle of the road, and based on my background, I know how to safely pick them up and move them in the right direction. And so she was worried about my fingers, but I knew what I was doing.
3: Was there anything really amusing to you about her reactions to mountains and big turtles in the middle of the road?
4: I mean, to me, it was like, I describe it as almost like a childlike joy, you know, and that's what you see in people who are elderly. And a lot of times you see this this sort of return to who they were in younger years, I find. So especially being in the national parks and nature, I think that unlocks that. It brings out your inner child, and that was such a joy to watch.
3: Particularly because I gather that until you started taking her around, it was all about southeastern Ohio her whole life, huh?
4: For the most part. I mean, she did a few road trips with my grandpa to Lake Okeechobee, which becomes a central plot point in the book. I don't want to spoil anything, but, you know, getting to Lake Okeechobee turned out to be harder than we thought it would be. But I wanted to see the little part of the world that she had seen, because it was such a fantasy of mine when I was a little boy. But yeah, I mean, I think it was just time. She was 85 years late to seeing her first mountain, and obviously we ended up seeing a whole lot more than one mountain.
3: And when did you, and we only got about 10 seconds left, but when did you have an emotional breakthrough, the two of you? First trip, third trip?
4: Well, I think the first trip for me was the turning point, because I was in a really low point mental health wise, and because you know, I was able to go camping with her. She not only saw a mountain on that first trip, she climbed one too, and it just reminded me that there's this whole world of possibility out there beyond what you might think your life circumstances have in store for you. You just have to be willing to get in the car and go make that happen for yourself.
3: Brad Ryan's the author of a new book titled Grandma, Joy, and Me, A Journey of Healing, One National Park at a Time, and you can order it for delivery in mid-June on Amazon.com and follow him at Grandma Joy's Road Trip on Instagram and Facebook. Brad, thank you so much for joining.
4: Hey, thank you, my friend. I really appreciate it.
3: We do, too. We'll be right back.
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1: 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Well, if I had a nickel for every traveler who has complained to me about getting through airport security, I'd have a really big bag of nickels. The truth is, airport security, which is a necessity in these times, has become easier and easier as more sophisticated screening machines, the rise in facial recognition that lets you pass quickly without even handing a TSA agent your ticket or passport or other government ID, and the availability of Global Entry or TSA pre-lines you need to register before traveling, made it all easier. But there's still ways to screw up. So who better to ask than a TSA expert? Carter Langston is a spokesman with the TSA. I'm delighted to welcome him back to the show. Carter, it's start of prime vacation travel time. The World Cup looms. That'll mean more people flying. What is the number one mistake that travelers make that slow down their passage through airport security?
2: Well, you're right about one thing. Summer travel means lots of people in the airports. So the number one thing is, I would say, real ID is required. If you don't have a state-issued real ID, take an acceptable form of ID, such as a passport, or pay the $45 confirm ID fee to have your identity confirmed before you enter the checkpoint. And then remember, prohibited items and oversized liquids at checkpoints cause delays. If you want the most authoritative source about what's allowed and what's not, go to tsa.gov. And look for the What Can I Bring tool, or go to Facebook or X and visit @AskTSA and ask them a question for an immediate answer. Beyond that, I always recommend TSA PreCheck as the quickest way and most efficient way through an airport security checkpoint.
1: And what are you recommending for getting into the airport before flights these days?
2: So pay close attention to flight schedules and give yourselves plenty of time to accomplish everything needed at the airport to get comfortably to your gate. The rule of thumb is 2 hours for domestic flights, 3 hours for international. You know, airports, just like highways, have rush hours. There are more flights early in the mornings and then during the mid-afternoon. So be prepared to see more people in the airport checkpoint security lanes during those times.
1: I know, I'm always surprised to get to Minneapolis-St. Paul Airport where I live, and at 7 a.m. there's tons of people. You get there at 9:30, nobody's there because flights leave early to get the planes in the air. The airlines don't make money unless they're flying. And then mid-morning, they're sort of in the air. Then, as you say, midday, they're maybe landing to make connections, et cetera. That's very good advice. I looked for the first time on Facebook at Ask TSA, and people are asking all kinds of very interesting questions, particularly about liquids and how you can check weather at an airport you're flying to or from. It's a great place to check, to ask anything, and you get an answer.
2: You get a very quick answer back. And then there's also a way to check with them via text message as well. You can find that text message number at tsa.gov, and again, you get a really quick answer back.
1: And maybe I should explain to someone who doesn't fly a lot, your very first point was make sure you have a real ID. Most of us have a real ID. We've got a symbol attached to our driver's license that shows you'll get a new driver's license and it'll have that attachment. if you haven't applied for a driver's license in several years, you may not have a real ID symbol on it. So be sure to check that, or as Carter says, bring a passport or something else that's a government official ID. Carter, I hope we're going to have an easy summer. We've certainly had our problems earlier this year, but I hope things go well during the World Cup, and I thank you for your great advice.
2: Thank you.
1: Carter Langston is a spokesman with TSA, and if you're not sure about TSA rules, about liquids, etc., go to Facebook or X and ask TSA. Ask TSA, you'll be able to ask your question. We'll be right back.
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0: 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All right, well, Paris, London, and Rome are the three most visited cities in Europe. Nearly 40 million people a year visit the Italian capital. It's also home, of course, to the historic city center, Colosseum, and the Vatican. Mary and I have been to Rome many times over the years. We'll be back there again this October. It's a city we simply never get tired of visiting, and we've really built, Mary, some really nice connections there. So, you know, as you've heard us talk about today, folks, in different ways, since we were offered the Memorial Day holiday weekend last week after our live broadcast back on the 16th of May, we packed up, flew off to Rome, and enjoyed a 9-day trip that was everything you'd want from Italy, and probably a lot more.
1: And then some, absolutely. Yeah. And it was a wonderful trip. And we'll get into some of the other areas that we visited in a minute. But in the words of our front desk manager, Robert, that we had at the hotel in Rome, there is no off-season in Rome anymore.
0: No, there's not.
1: It's always busy. So if you're going to Rome, particularly if you're going this summer, plan accordingly. And if you want tickets to popular places like the Vatican and the Colosseum, spend a little extra, get a guided tour, and get those tickets in advance. But Robert, we are enjoying, I almost don't want to say it, but a less touristy neighborhood. Right? It's just north of the Piazza Navona, one of our favorite piazzas, Campo Marzio. Yeah. Very medieval. Caravaggio, the famous Italian painter, lived there, and he painted there. It's just a really quaint, charming local neighborhood. I just want to say something real quick about the new EES entry-exit system into the EU. Build extra time this summer. It's a work in progress, Robert, right? I mean, airlines are petitioning to basically not have it going on this summer.
0: Yeah, they are.
1: Right?
0: Yeah, they are. It's a lot. It's murky on what's going on.
1: It is murky, and I think it's different in every airport, but, you know, you do have to get your photo taken. You do have to have your fingerprints scanned. The kiosks were broken.
0: It's you against the machines, essentially what it is, because there's not a lot of people there to help you.
1: Yeah, but don't stress about it, because you're with a lot of other travelers who are all in the same boat with this.
0: You know, thinking about this, though, Mary, this trip had us in Rome, Sorrento, Capri, Naples, Soriano, Nel Cimino. Now, by the way, that's a place time has seemed to have forgotten. It's one of the most authentic, maybe non-tourist areas of Italy that we've experienced in a long time.
1: Oh, I absolutely think so. No one spoke English.
0: Only
1: 8,000 people lived there.
0: Sitting there at the cafes while people watching.
1: It's a medieval town.
0: You know, but there's so many things that we love about Italy. Certainly, the weather is always great. By the way, that was the case for us for the 9 days that we were there. I mean, I came back with a great tan, right? But it's so many things. Certainly, the food's outstanding. Almost everywhere you go. If you love cars and going fast, it's going to be tough to duplicate driving in Italy. The trains get you around very efficiently. We opt for the high-speed trains in business class as they are newer, cleaner, and more comfortable. They had us traveling between Rome and Naples at around 190 miles an hour, right?
1: Yeah, so much fun and so clean and just really smooth traveling.
0: Yeah, it was. Yeah. I mean, now there's the history, the art, the music, the fashion and shopping. We immersed in all of that again.
1: Yeah.
0: All the churches and cathedrals that we visit when in Italy, we just love. They're all unique and special in their own ways.
1: I just want to say something on the churches and cathedrals in Italy and certainly throughout Rome, but also just throughout the whole country. Where else can you go for free, walk into a church and see sculptures by Michelangelo, famous paintings
0: by Caravaggio,
1: Raphael? Where else can you go?
0: No.
1: You just walk in for free.
0: You don't even need to go to a museum.
1: Exactly. You really don't.
0: It's just
1: an amazing.
0: But then the other side of the coin, you know, there are so many beaches in Italy, even just people watching. I don't know. I've been talking about, of course, the pastries, because here it is. We're doing the show.
1: Of course.
0: The espresso and the cappuccino, the bread, the gelato. Now, you know, to be fair, you know, life isn't easy for the locals there, that's for sure. But most people we encounter, they're happy. They love their country. They're so happy to share it with us.
1: Yeah, Italians love people. Love tourists, for the most part.
0: We haven't even talked about the range of great wines. I mean, if people know how much wine that we had, they think we're alcoholics, and we're not. I mean, we enjoyed that.
1: It's so cheap in
0: even
1: Italy.
0: If you
1: the
0: order
1: wine is so cheap.
0: Just a half a liter of house wine. It's good. I mean, this is not just colored water. I mean, this is really good. All the liquid gold, the Italian olive oil, we say is simply the best.
1: Mm-hmm.
0: I mean, I'm thinking of all the citrus we enjoyed, Mary, the amazing tomatoes, the meats and cheeses.
1: The lemons in Sorrento. Oh, my goodness.
0: The size of
1: cantaloupes.
0: And we're not exaggerating.
1: No.
0: Now, listen, I know you love the leather goods and the perfumes. We certainly, you know, we learned some gardening tips that should help us with our garden this year. Bottom line for us, I would just say there are a few places that we have found on this earth that we can go and try truly relax. Now, Hawaii is without question one of them. We do talk about that. But Italy, it's always been one of those places for us as well, and continues to be.
1: Yeah.
0: It's no different this time.
1: It's tough
0: to come home.
1: It really is hard to come home. This was a great trip, and there's a reason travelers continue to fall in love with Italy over and over, and we are certainly no exception, right? So La Dolce Vita, they say, the sweet life. It's just, it's a remarkable country.
0: And we're going to be back there in Italy later this year. Some of you will be part of those travels with us, or still can be, since the big Let's Go America Tour Southern Mediterranean cruise. will take us from Malta to Athens. We'll be spending some time in Sicily and in southern Italy. Actually, one of the places that we're going, we were told by a local last week, it's a secret gem of Italy. So there's still a few cabins left for that cruise. It's October 20th through November 1st. Go to our website, rmworldtravel.com. You will see the banner ad for it at the top of the page and get it done. That's going to wrap things for today. 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
8: From ABC News, I'm Dave Packer. The driver in Friday's deadly bus crash along I-95 just south of Washington, D.C. has been charged with two counts of involuntary manslaughter. Investigator in charge Greg Gregson with some of the factors that they'll be looking into as they investigate the driver, 48-year-old Jing S. Dong from Staten Island, New York.
9: That will include fatigue, medication, alcohol, drugs, training, workload, and equipment.
8: Five people are confirmed dead, including two children, and more than 40 reported injured. The bus plowing into six cars in a work zone in Stafford County, Virginia. The federal judge overseeing President Trump's lawsuit against the IRS is considering reopening the case over the terms of its settlement. ABC News senior White House correspondent Selena Wang.
10: Judge Kathleen Williams ordering Trump to respond to, quote, grievous allegations that his settlement was, quote, premised on deception. Now, remember that President Trump dropped this lawsuit in exchange for the creation of what's called this anti-weaponization fund. That's $1.8 billion in taxpayer money to be given away to Trump allies who claim they were unfairly treated by the Biden Justice Department.
8: Democrats call it a slush fund. In Laos, one of the main rescue divers says all five miners trapped in a flooded cave are now out and in good health, capping an extraordinary rescue effort. Josh Richardson said water pumps lowered the water in the caves enough for the men to crawl and at times swim out of the caves.
11: We were just about to turn the pumps off when they emerged on their own. So obviously the water level was dropped low enough that they've decided to do a bit of a roof sniff and squeeze their way out through the water. And we didn't even know they were on their way.
8: American troops injured after an Iranian attack. A U.S. official telling ABC News they were hurt by debris after a missile was intercepted over Kuwait. It all comes as President Trump weighs a final decision about a deal with Iran. You're listening to ABC News.
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8: In Southern California, a family displaced by the Eaton Fire has filed a civil lawsuit alleging they were victims of rent gouging.
16: Attorneys with the People's Law Project and the Rent Brigade say a troubling trend emerged in the aftermath of the fires as rent prices surged 20 or as much as 200% in some cases. The Rennecks have now moved back into their Altadena home, which was damaged in the Eaton Fire. We have reached out to the defendants listed in this civil lawsuit.
8: ABC's Annabelle Munoz. Lawyers for the Trump
4: administration are vowing to appeal the decision which allowed businesses to apply for refunds after President Trump's tariffs were deemed illegal. ABC's Mike Dubusky. After

0: The Supreme Court ruled President Trump's tariffs unconstitutional earlier this year. A federal judge has allowed all companies affected to apply for refunds to cover the losses. But now lawyers for the president say they intend to appeal that decision. Jay Foreman is the CEO of the toy company Basic Fun.
1: I'm just trying to understand, you know, are we living in a country of laws? Or are we living in a country ruled by a king?
0: Foreman says he got about $450,000 in tariff refunds. Mike Dubusky, ABC News.
2: Basic Fun is responsible for toys like Care Bears and Tonka trucks. President Trump now says he has no interest in continuing his overhaul of the Kennedy Center after a judge ordered the removal of the Trump name from the cultural institution. Dave Packer, ABC News.
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5: A challenge to the state's new millionaires tax appears to be heading to the voters this fall. Let's Go Washington founder Brian Haywood says they've gathered nearly 100,000 signatures for their new initiative in the first week of the process. The Political Action Committee needs roughly 400,000 signatures by July 2nd to place the tax repeal on the November general election ballot. Meanwhile, crews have recovered the remains of 6 workers who were missing after a massive chemical tank ruptured at a paper mill in Longview. In all, 11 people were killed in the disaster, including 3 yet to be recovered and 8 injured. It's one of the deadliest U.S. workplace accidents in recent decades. Authorities said the cause of the disaster is still under investigation. And the Birch Bay Chamber of Commerce has announced this year's annual Kids Kite Festival. From 11 a.m. to 5 p.m. on June 20th and 21st, families are invited to spend time at Birch Bay State Park for a celebration of outdoor fun. The festival will have hundreds of free kites to distribute to children and families. Admission is free, however, a Washington State Discover Pass is required for vehicle entry to Birch Bay State Park. Your forecast for today, mostly cloudy, then gradually becoming sunny with a high near 66. Tonight, mostly clear with a low around 46. Adam Rydell-Redeker, KGMI News.

Roku getting its biggest home screen redesign in a decade. I'll tell you what's changing and whether you'll actually like it. Meta wants you to pay for Instagram, Facebook, WhatsApp, and even AI. I'll break down the new subscription offerings. 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I'll tell you what's included and what the catch is. Plus, your tech questions answered. What's going on? I'm Rich DeMuro, and this is Rich on Tech. This is the show where I talk about the tech stuff I think you should know about. It's also the place where I answer your questions about technology. I believe that tech should be interesting, useful, and fun. All right, let's see if Kim's ready. Let's open up those phone lines. 888-RICH-101, 888-742-4101. Give me a call if you have a question about technology or need some tech advice. 888-RICH-101. Email is also open. Just go to richontech.tv and hit contact. All right, we've got some great guests this week. Guests in the studio and out. We've got my son Parker here. We've got our big boss Bill here. Bobo is on the board. Kim is on the phones. And of course, you listening. Thank you so much. Coming up on the show, we'll have Amanda Caswell. She is the AI editor at Tom's Guide. She's going to share some practical AI tips we can all use. And then later in the show, Brian Vecchi of Varonis is going to explain why phishing attacks are getting harder than ever to spot. Well, I hope you're having a fantastic week. This week I went to New York City. Always love going to New York City. Such a fun place to be. I was there for a Roku event. There they unveiled the first substantial changes to the home screen in about a decade. I know. So many people love their Rokus. There's a lot at stake here. 100 million households currently use Roku around the world. And from what I've been told from anyone who has a Roku,

AI. Yes, AI, and of course how you interact with your Roku. But they're using this in a smart way, because I actually do think that this is a pretty good thing they're doing. After that, you're going to see this new section called Quick Access. This is similar to the top picks, but it's more focused on the things that you do the most on your Roku. Like, these are the apps that you use the most, the shortcuts that you always rely on. Those are going to be in that Quick Access. Now, what they're really doing is they're customizing your Roku home screen, which probably a lot of people never did. You know, that grid of apps, people probably never move them around. So if you're always going to Netflix, you might have to scroll for a bunch. Now they're just doing that for you, surfacing it right at the top, because they're like, yeah, we notice you watch Netflix every day. Then they've got this new section called subscriptions that I think is really useful. So you tell Roku which streaming services you pay for, and we're all paying for a bunch of them, and then it will surface the shows and movies that are new or that you might want to watch inside those apps. So it's a neat way of not having to do what I do every Friday night, which is pretty much open up every streaming app I own or rent, subscribe, whatever you consider it, and hunt and peck for something to watch. It is the worst process right now. So this process says, hey, here's Hulu. Here's all the new stuff on Hulu in a row. And by the way, it's on the same screen as HBO Max, as Netflix, as whatever you're looking at. Now, if you scroll all the way to the bottom of the home screen, that's where you're going to find that familiar list of your apps, which have graced Roku's home screen for the past 10 years. So it's all still there in that random order that you downloaded them. And you can do things the old-fashioned way if you want, but you just have to scroll down further to get that. Now, there's another thing you might notice on your home screen, and that is a giant ad. Yes, it is there. You can dislike it. You can reveal a new ad, but you can't get rid of it. Well, yeah, I mean, Roku has to make money, too. But there is a pro tip. I've been playing with the new home screen. I downloaded it to the Roku, and there's that asterisk key on your remote. That is your friend. So press that. I don't know if it's a star, asterisk, whatever you call it. But anytime you're on something, whether it's a movie, whether it's an app, whether it's the ad, you can press that asterisk to give you options to do with that thing, right? Like, you can remove the ad, or I guess change the ad to a new one if you don't like what it's showing. You can say, I don't like this show. You can say, I've watched this show. You can say, I like this show. It just gives you options. So remember that. And people also apparently love this Roku City screensaver. This automatically kicks in after 10 minutes, but apparently people love it so much they've given it a dedicated tile. So now you can turn on the screensaver at any time. And I'm not too familiar with the Roku City, but it's like shows little things flying around in like a purple city. Then there's a new game that's kind of inspired by Flappy Bird or the Dino game that shows up when you're on Chrome, when you're offline. You basically fly through the Roku City trying to avoid obstacles. This is what people are doing. They're so bored that they're just playing games on their TV like Flappy Bird. Now, the temptation might be to turn this all off because you're saying, I'm grumpy. I don't like anything new. Get off my lawn. No, just give it a week. That's the thing. You can change some of this stuff. You can go into your settings. You can go into the home screen settings. There is a way to turn off the recommendation rows and the quick access section, which will make your Roku look old school again, but the giant ad will still be there. You can also make the tiles larger or smaller, depending on your preferences. But here's the deal. From talking to Roku, and yes, they tested this for a long time with a lot of customers, customers basically want Roku to read their mind. They want Roku to be a mind reader. When you turn on your TV, people want something to watch immediately. They don't want to have to think. They say, oh, that was the movie I was just thinking of. There it is. So in their research, they say it takes about a week for the new system to settle in and understand you. So I say, before you get all grumpy and just turn everything off and change it back to the old way, live with it for a week at the very least. You might find that it's actually doing something quite useful, figuring out what you want to watch, helping you make the most of your subscriptions. And if not, then if it doesn't work after a couple weeks, then you can toggle it all off. But personally, I can tell you on a Friday night, I spend more time looking for something to watch than I do anything else. And by the time we find something to watch, we're all tired, the pizza's cold, and I'm ready to go to bed. So this is a welcome addition. Now, I am not typically a Roku user, but I'm telling you, this has kind of grown on me. Typically, I use Fire TV, and Fire TV looks like streaming services just threw up on your screen. Everything in the world is just up there. None of it's personalized. It's all just there. And it's just like, watch me, watch me, watch me. Like, Roku is actually trying to understand what you like and give you stuff that you like. And by the way, there's a watch list feature, so you can mark the movies you want to watch, then you can see where they're playing. So you can see what's included in the

0: apps you're paying for. Netflix not supported, sadly. But there's another side of all this. Roku is a major advertising company. They make a lot of their income selling ads, data, and subscriptions. So the more you use Roku, the more you're giving them your data, the more they can sell ads against you. Now, on that note, this is very important, especially if you like your privacy. One thing I noticed when I was setting up the Roku is that it wanted to scan all the content on my screen using something called automatic content recognition. Now, this is pretty common for smart TVs and devices to sneak this in during setup, but you can usually turn it off. And so if you have a Roku, I'd probably do that right now. Go to settings, go to privacy, go to smart TV experience, and turn off the thing that's called automatic content recognition. This means whatever's on your screen, it's sending that data back to Roku saying, oh, Rich is watching this, Rich is watching that. So I don't, you know, they have 100 million users. If a couple of them turn it off, I think they'll be okay. So I think Roku is doing something pretty cool here. They want to influence not just how people watch, but what people watch. But they also want to help you because we've got a mess of streaming apps out there that we all subscribe to. So I think that it's a pretty smart thing that they're actually trying to give us value in what we're paying for. And if you look at Roku, they're really kind of like the last independent streaming platform. Fire TV is owned by Amazon. Google, king of data collection. They have, you know, just one more thing to collect data. Apple TV probably collects the least data, but they want you to live in their ecosystem. And then Samsung, LG, and others, you know, they just want to have a smart TV system. So I think Roku's livelihood depends on its customers being happy. And while I think a change is scary, I think what they did actually works. And if you're worried about your device getting slow, Roku assures me the changes will not slow down devices, and it works on any currently supported Roku. So chances are, if you're connected to the internet, which if you're streaming stuff on your Roku, you probably are, you might already be seeing these changes. I kind of like them. It may cause me to switch to Roku. I will tell you that. I've got to change my whole setup in my living room because it's all geared towards Fire TV, but we'll see. That's what's new with Roku. If you want those directions, it's on the website, richontech.tv. 888-RICH-101, 888-742-4101. Coming up, we are going to take some of your calls. I see the lines are flooded already. 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Plus, I'm going to tell you why DirecTV is raising prices. Well, we know why they are. Everyone just does it, like clockwork. We're going to tell you how much and whether it's still worth it. 888-RICH-101. My name is Rich DeMiro. 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
3: 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You're-

0: Welcome back to Rich on Tech. Rich DeMuro here, hanging out with you, talking technology. 888-RICH-101, 888-742-4101. I mentioned I went to New York this week. On the plane, I watched a movie, Marty Supreme. It's been on my list for a while. And I knew it was filmed like in Jersey, so I was like excited to see that. I didn't notice any of the Jersey stuff, but I loved that movie. It was so good. So if you haven't seen it, definitely see it. Don't even know anything. If you don't know anything about it, don't even worry about it. Like I didn't even know what it was about, and I just came away like, what a ride. It was like over 2 hours, took like half the flight, but it was fantastic. So HBO Max, great, great movie, Marty Supreme. Let's go to Chelsea in Beaumont. Chelsea, what's up?
1: Hey, how are you?
0: I'm doing fantastic. How can I help you?
1: So Samsung has decided to get rid of their messaging, and they are recommending using Google Messages as of July of this year. I switched a couple months ago when I first got the notice. There's a couple things on the Google Messaging that I like and a couple things I don't like. One of them is now that all my generic text tones, because I can personalize text tones to individuals, but generic texts that come in from people I don't have personalized come in as the same notification sounds as like my dog's in the backyard ring alarm. So is there a way to differentiate the text tones from all my other alerts that come in on my cell phone? And then secondly, is there a way to group messaging? Because before with Samsung Messages, I was able to group like everybody from my work was in a group, a separate group chat, and everybody, family is on another group and friends are another group. So I could go to different tabs for different messaging.
0: Well, they don't have different tabs, but you can certainly put them in groups and just pin them to the top. And so that, have you used the pin feature?
1: Yeah.
0: Okay.
1: Yeah, I used the pin and I've grouped them, but it's now it's just one long thing as opposed to tabs.
0: Yeah. I mean, look, you know, this app is different than what it used to be. And I get it. Like Samsung, you know, they always do things a little bit more, you know, they put their own spin on things. So they did have a lot of features that might not 100% be in the new Google Messages. And I understand there's a learning curve there and there's a annoyance of things that used to be there. But I think that the benefit is that you get the RCS messaging. And I do think Google Messages does a good job with things like filtering out spam and search. And it's just smart.
1: Oh, yeah.
0: Like the other day I was using it and someone gave me an address and it put a little star next to it. So that And I was like, oh, wait, what? And I tapped the star, and it was like, oh, that'll save it so you can find it later. And I was like, oh, that's so smart. So, I mean, look, there's a lot
1: of great things I do like about it. Just some things I got used to with the Samsung. Do you know why Samsung decided to get rid of its messaging?
0: I mean, it's basically a streamline thing. You know, they were doing double duty. So, you know, they just wanted to kind of give, since Google Messages uses RCS and Samsung Messages did not, you did not get the full kind of the best features when you're texting between iPhone and Android. And since that's so important to people, to be able to send, you know, full resolution photos and videos and see when people are typing, all that good stuff, that was not on Samsung Messages. So they just decided to say, you know what, Google's already making a really good messaging app. We're on Android. Let's just let them use it. Now, when it comes to the notifications, there's something you can try. I can't guarantee that this will work, but on Samsung, on the new phone, on the old phones with the old software, where it was really easy to set custom notifications for everything. But on the new phones, they kind of streamlined it and they made it where it's hidden behind. You have to enable that feature. So if you go to your settings and then, and I'll put this on the website so you don't have to like write this down. But if you go to settings, notifications, and then it says advanced settings. And then there's a thing where it says manage notification categories for each app. Once you toggle that on, then you'll be able to set different notification sounds for different things inside apps. So a lot of people have been asking about that over the years when it comes to Samsung because they got rid of that feature by default. Now you have to just turn it on. I think that just makes it simpler for people to say like, oh, here's my notification sound. But if you want to really get nitty gritty and set individual ones for each thing, you can go in there and toggle that on. So that's what I would see. I don't know if that will work in your case for different people, but you can try that. The other thing you can try is going into a contact specifically And you might have mentioned that you did this, but when you go into a contact, you can tap, you know, to edit them and give them their own notification sound inside there. And let me see if I can find where that is on here. Let's see, view more. Let's see. No, not there. Okay, I'm looking for a notification sound. I don't really see that. Interesting. Okay. Change ringtone / vibration. So you can change the ringtone per contact. So you might do it that way, and maybe that'll to get it individualized for each person. Good question, Chelsea. I know you're one of many people that have emailed me about the Samsung messages going away. Again, kind of like with the Roku stuff, anytime there's change, there is going to be a period where you're adapting, right? Where you're like, oh, where's that feature I want? It's not there. And so I see this over and over with software changes that, you know, some people really like them and some people don't. And there's going to be things that are missing. There's going to be things that, you know, maybe when Google hears all the feedback from people that have switched, they're going to say, okay, we'll change this. But thanks for the call today. 888-RICH-101, 888-742-4101. DirecTV raising prices on June 25th for both satellite and streaming customers. Most packages are going up anywhere from $5 to $8 a month. Seems like death, taxes, and streaming services pricing going up is kind of the given in life at this point. Some of the newer streaming bundles are seeing jumps from like $35 to $43 a month. My News is going from $40 to $45. DirecTV says, well, we got to pay more costs. Rising programming costs, especially for sports, are driving up prices. So got to check your bill. You might be paying $60 to $100 more per year. And the question that I would ask myself, is it worth it? How many channels are you watching on DirecTV? Are you getting your money's worth? Now, if you're a sports person, that is really why you need to have these big giant cable bills or these streaming bills, because sports, they're still all over the place. And if you want to watch them, you got to pay. Otherwise, if you're just watching a show, you know, on streaming, you could probably get rid of this. 888-RICH-101, 888-742-4101. More Rich on Tech coming your way right after this.

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3: ABC News, I'm Dave Packer. The driver in Friday's deadly bus crash along I-95 just south of Washington, D.C. has been charged with two counts of involuntary manslaughter. Investigator in charge Eric Gregson with some of the factors they'll be looking into.
4: That will include fatigue, medication, alcohol, drugs, training, workload, and equipment.
3: Five people are confirmed dead, including two children, and more than 40 people reported injured that bus plowing into six cars in a work zone. The federal judge overseeing President Trump's lawsuit against the IRS is considering reopening the case over the terms of its $1.8 billion settlement. In Laos, one of the main rescue divers says all five miners trapped in a flooded cave are now out and in good health, capping an extraordinary rescue effort. A U.S. official says U.S. troops were hurt by debris after an Iranian missile was intercepted over Kuwait. .com says President Trump weighs a final decision about a deal with Iran. This is ABC News.
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8: From ABC News, I'm Dave Packer. The federal judge overseeing President Trump's lawsuit against the IRS is considering reopening the case over the terms of its settlement.
9: In a striking turnaround, Judge Kathleen Williams ordering Trump to respond to grievous allegations that his settlement was premised on deception. Trump had dropped the suit in exchange for the creation of that so-called anti-weaponization fund, $1.8 billion in taxpayer money to compensate Trump allies who claimed they were unfairly treated by the Biden Justice Department. Even rioters who attacked police officers on January 6 could see payouts. The judge giving Trump until June 12 to respond.
8: ABC's Selena Wang, the driver in Friday's deadly bus crash just south of Washington, D.C., has been charged with two counts of involuntary manslaughter. That driver, 48-year-old Jing S. Dong from New York City, NTSB board member Tom Chapman, was asked if the driver might not have understood the road signs or warnings as he approached a construction zone on I-95.
10: We are still assessing the driver's language proficiency, and we don't have enough information at this point to have drawn any conclusions there. That's something we're looking at, but we've not drawn a conclusion independently as a result of our investigation.
8: Five people are confirmed dead, including two children, more than 40 reported injured. New development in the recovery after a massive and deadly chemical tank breach in Washington state. We've just learned that all nine of the missing have now been recovered, bringing the official death toll to 11. A powerful sonic boom rocked Massachusetts this afternoon. It was caught on a Danvers Ring camera and posted to social media by Tammy O'Shea Tinkham. The American Meteor Society says the sound was caused by a space rock about 3 feet wide as it entered the atmosphere near the Massachusetts-New Hampshire state.